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3: 8:05 is your time where we've got live team coverage of traffic and weather. Let's start in the 24-hour traffic center. Good evening, Jay Holloway. What you watching on the roads tonight?
4: Hey, Keith. Heads up for 25 eastbound near Sandy Springs. A reported crash on the inner loop clog in the center lanes near exit 24 Riverside Drive. Yeah, tap of the brakes after the Chattahoochee River and maneuver around it and you'll be A-OK. And also the east side perimeter, 25 northbound outside of Tucker, crowded behind a crash near Chamblee Tucker there on the outer loop. That's exit 34 near Spaghetti Junction. From the Trustdale.com Traffic Center, Triple Team Traffic, 95.5 WSB.
5: I'm Channel 2 Action News Chief Meteorologist Brad Nitz. A few scattered showers and storms diminishing tonight, down to 67. Cloudy with scattered showers on Sunday, high 75. And scattered showers and storms Monday, high 82.
3: 83 right now in Kennesaw. We've got 82 in Norcross. It's 80 degrees right now in Midtown Atlanta. 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I'm Keith Cromwell, 95.5 WSB.
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8: All right, news roundup and information overload hour. Here's our toll-free telephone number. If you want to be a part of the program, it's 800-941-SEAN. If you want to join us, I see Zoran, Marxist Kami Mamdani, unveiling his plan to shift property ownership from landlords to the community. Oh, redistribution. Oh, socialism. Oh, communism. To each comrade according to their need, from each according to their ability.
9: Through our new citywide campaign, Fix the City, we will focus on the worst landlords in New York City. When necessary, we will take aggressive legal action to remove negligent owners and property managers. And for buildings that have suffered chronic neglect, we will work to transfer ownership to responsible stewards. Stewards that include community land trusts, nonprofits, or even the tenants themselves.
8: Now, I'm arguing a couple of things as we are now months away from this very important midterm election year. Is one, the issues that will impact the results of this election have not happened yet, i.e., what happens with Iran, i.e., what happens with the economy, the price of gas, whether or not the president's the foundational economic principles he laid down in the first year of his second term actually come to fruition. All of that is true. But the Democrats, you know, there's all the media wants to focus on are issues involving Donald Trump, and he has low approval ratings and so on and so forth. And this is a referendum on him. What they're not paying attention to is the Democrats have never had lower approval ratings ever. Now, I would attribute that to the fact that they have been taken over by radical extremists like Mamdani, AOC and the squad, and other radacals, Bernie Sanders. You know, look at this guy that's running against Susan Collins in Maine, this Graham Plattner guy. I mean, it's pretty spectacular that a lot of Democrats don't have the moral courage and fortitude to stand up against this guy. You know, it's pretty remarkable what we've learned about this guy, but you know, he has posts all over Reddit and other places, including blaming women for sexual assault if they got blackout drunk, homophobic slurs, calling himself a communist. All cops are bastards, labeling rural white people in Maine as racist and stupid. Talking about other ridiculous comments as well. You know, it's just bizarre. Then, of course, we have the Nazi tattoo. I forgot to mention that. How could I possibly forget that? Revelations caused staffers to quit, drew criticism. But here's the interesting thing. I've not heard from Chuck Schumer, Hakeem Jeffries. They are scared to death of the radicals that are in control of their party. That's why their leader's in name only. Kathy Hochul is scared to death of Mamdani. And without his support, she's probably going to have a tough shot at reelection, even in the deep blue state of New York. You watch what's happening in California. The top two contenders in the gubernatorial race out there happen to be Republicans, including our friend Steve Hilton. And now, last minute, all of a sudden, they want to get rid of their, quote, jungle primary because it's not benefiting them. You know, here's Graham Plattner. You know, suggesting, remember Chris Kyle, American Sniper? He is suggesting that he inflated his kill numbers targeting innocent civilians and then refused to apologize for celebrating video of an American soldier being shot. This is the latest controversy with him.
10: I didn't know who these guys were. I left that deployment and continued on with my life, did a few more deployments, both in the Marine Corps and the Army. It wasn't until somebody told me to read Chris Kyle's book. His stories about how many people he was shooting certainly tracked with the behavior I witnessed and people I knew witnessed down at the Gov Center, which is it's relatively easy to get high numbers like that if you're a little less discriminating. Your fire than say a more professional unit would be.
5: I did 4 tours of the infantry. Any attempt to say that I disrespect veterans is slanderous and offensive.
11: Do you think you owe him an apology?
5: Do you know how many of my friends had Purple Hearts? Do you know how many of my friends got wounded?
8: Joining us now, we welcome back to the program our friend Mark Halpern. He's the editor-in-chief of Two Way. Mark is one of the few guys that will objectively analyze any race at any time and just give you the straight scoop. And he was dead on accurate in the last presidential election. Do you think I'm wrong in believing that what will define ultimately the outcome of the 26 midterms has really not happened yet? We don't know. We don't know how radical the left will be. We don't know how America will perceive that. We don't know what happens with Iran and the economy and gas prices. I think it's just too early to tell.
12: It definitely is, Sean. Thank you for having me back. I think the biggest variable that needs to change for the Republicans is to change it from a referendum election on the president to a choice election between two parties. And right now, the Democrats are giving Republicans plenty to work with. It's a challenge to do that in a midterm. But I think the variables you cited, we'll see if they clear away enough that Republicans can pull that off, particularly because they'll have a lot of resources. They're going to have a national convention. And the Democratic brand is in shambles. So it's possible for them. But on the current trajectory, the Democrats are going to do quite well. But as you said, there's a lot of time.
8: All right, let me ask you this. The Democratic Party has become so radicalized, I argue, as represented by Mamdani, by the squad, AOC. I contend that Chuck Schumer, Hakeem Jeffries, Kathy Hochul, and pretty much anybody that has ever given any indication they may run for president in 2028, they're all going down the road of hard, hard, radical left. I don't see any moderate voices. Do you?
12: Almost none, except relatively. But on issues like Israel, on some social issues, on some economic issues, we've seen this in both parties over years. They are captive to the far left of the party, and it's going to be interesting to see as some of these more moderate, radical nominees win their nominations in the primaries, how the leaders who don't want to be defined that way try to distance themselves. As you recall, Chuck Schumer didn't endorse Mamdani. He tried to distance himself, but now he's the mayor of New York City, and these people win primaries, they win general elections. It's very much more difficult to distance.
8: No, I totally agree. But I've never seen this. I mean, there's one reasonable Democrat, and I'm kind of friendly with him. I text with him. He's constantly complaining about his own party. He thinks they've lost the plot, and that's John Fetterman. And now he's hated by his own party. I mean, how do you, what does that indicate to you?
12: Well, it's so interesting that he is an absolute aberration. The rest of the Democrats all stick together, whether it's Bernie Sanders in the Senate, or the most moderate, historically most moderate, with the exception of Fetterman. He's not of Washington. And as you know, he does vote with Democrats almost all the time, but he does speak out as well. And there are almost, too many votes to count where he's the only Democrat who votes with the Republicans and speaks out. And again, what speaks to is how far to the left the party has gone since really 2016. Hillary Clinton was able to be the Democratic nominee because the party rigged it against Bernie Sanders. Otherwise, he would have been the nominee. Same in 2020, they rigged it against him. So we're looking at a party that for a decade now would prefer to nominate a Democratic Socialist as their presidential candidate rather than somebody more moderate. And that speaks to a lot of where the party is on a lot of issues currently.
8: Let's assume for a second I'm right. And if you think that I'm wrong, I want you to tell me you think I'm wrong. Let's assume that somehow, some way, I'm not sure how, when, or, it actually happens. This conflict with Iran settles down. Let's say associated with that, we will now see gas prices settle down as well. All of the things that the president, the foundation that he laid economically, including the largest tax cut in history, more energy dominance, independence than we've ever had in history. The president also acquiring and getting commitments for trillions in manufacturing for pharmaceuticals, semiconductor chips, rare earth metals, automobile manufacturing is coming back. Those are all coming online. What does that scenario look like for the Republicans heading into the fall in November?
12: Before I accept your hypothetical, I'll say I'm deeply skeptical that right now that the president's going to have a path to successfully end the war. But if everything you listed happens, and it's not impossible by any means, I think Republicans would keep the Senate. And I think the House would be more probably 65-35 likely to go Democratic because of the historical realities of being the party out of power. But not a sure thing. I really want to see how James Blair, the president's top political advisor, how he shapes the terrain and how he spends the millions, tens of millions, hundreds of millions that they'll have to try to turn this into a referendum on the Democrats who, as we've said, are unpopular and seen as out of the mainstream.
8: Well, first of all, most people don't know who James Blair is, and I'm impressed that you do, and that would indicate to me that you've probably talked to him. I spent a lot of time on Air Force One with him when the president went to China, and I was invited to cover the trip with the president on that trip. And I went through a lot, and I watched him study every congressional district across the country. There are two other things that have happened as well. Number one, the Supreme Court, the racial gerrymandering decision, and the Supreme Court of Virginia, their decision to take away this power grab by Abigail Spanberger, that was shot down. So I would say on the gerrymandering redistricting front, advantage Republican, what the total number of seats might be, I don't know. But you are historically correct. I mean, the party in power historically, you know, loses seats in a midterm, and it's a very tight margin as it is.
12: Well, first of all, on James Blair, I ask Democrats all the time, tell me who your James Blair is.
8: Oh, I know who it is. It's James Carville. I love when Carville speaks. I want Carville to not stop speaking. I want him to say all the quiet parts outside out loud, that they'll take, you know, they'll pack the Supreme Court, that Puerto Rico will be a state, D.C. will be a state, and that they will investigate Republicans to death, and that I effing hate Donald Trump. I want to hear it every day.
12: I know. You'd pay to have him out there. Look, on 70% of the time when I ask Democrats who their James Blair is, they say, who's James Blair? And 30% of the time they think about it and say, we don't really have one. He understands not just the individual races in the national terrain, but he understands how the current election laws really allow him to coordinate the different pots of money, the different strategic entities, to give his party a chance to do something that would defy history, rarely has happened, to keep control of the House even as they control the White House. I think the key is going to be all the things you listed. On the current trajectory, honestly, it would be a wipeout. I'm actually more bullish on Democrats' chances of the current trajectory than a lot of analysts are. I think they could approach 40 seats. And that's not based on my guessing or making it up. It's based on talking to Republican strategists who say the environment right now is poisoned. It's not just that the Republicans control the White House. The president's unpopular. His economic policies are unpopular. His people don't approve of the job he's doing. But all the things you listed, which again are within the realm of possibility, could flip all that substantially and allow, between the redistricting, the Supreme Court decision, and the superior tactical organization I see on the Republican side, and these Democratic nominees in a lot of places who are unelectable under normal circumstances, that could turn things around. And while it's more likely than not by a significant margin currently that Democrats take the House, it's not impossible that with the changes you talked about in execution, Republicans could pull off barely keeping the majority.
8: All right, quick break. More with Mark Halperin, editor-in-chief of Two-Way on the other side. Then your calls are coming up as well. 800-941-SHAWN, our number if you want to be a part of the program.
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8: We continue with Mark Halperin. He's the editor-in-chief of Two Way as we look forward to the midterms and then beyond. You know, it's fascinating. You did reveal one thing that's kind of a little secret that I was not telling many people. The Republicans have an awful lot of money to spend this cycle. That is going to be critical. Money means something in elections. Let me ask you this. Every single person that would know, every source that I have that would know, all tell me the same thing. Starting with Steve Witkoff, who said it on this show, on TV, to me publicly. The president had no choice on Iran. Reaction?
12: I think the president had no choice if he wanted to fulfill his promise, not achieved by his predecessors, to remove Iran's potential to be a nuclear power. Whether they were 12 days away or 12 weeks away or 12 months away, I think it was the same decision. You can't defer dealing with this forever. And he made the decision about the way to deal with it was a strike. So not everyone agrees with Steve Witkoff's estimate. But as I said, it really doesn't matter. The president, he's only in office for a limited.
8: They cannot agree with him, but the Iranians confirmed it to him.
12: Well, the Iranians.
8: And he did offer them civilian-grade uranium in perpetuity for free, and they didn't want it.
12: Yeah. Well, here's what I would say about that. It's the Steve Witkoff and the other negotiators determined that the negotiations at that point were a joke because Iran wasn't dealing in good faith. And, you know, when people say trust but verify, you can't trust the Iranians, and there's no way to verify anything that they do. And we've seen that over decades now. So in that sense, I don't think the president had a choice given what his aim was and given his belief that further negotiations weren't going to do it and that the clock was ticking.
8: All right, Mark Halperin, we appreciate you being with us. 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
7: It is 8:30. I'm Keith Cromwell. Our top story, a woman was killed today while riding a MARTA train. Officers say she was stabbed on board the train as it got into the Oakland City Station. Officers say they did arrest one person for the incident. In a statement, MARTA police say that this is a senseless act of violence. They say that they are still investigating and are committed to the safety of riders and employees. Well, a motorcycle accident claims the life of a Lawrenceville police officer. Travis Clark was off duty at the time of the crash. This happening last night. Now, Gwinnett County Police are investigating what happened. They say Clark was on the force for only 6 months and was assigned to City Hall. Well, the NTSB is in North Georgia tonight looking at what brought down a helicopter in Dawson County. Two people were killed. Another person was seriously hurt in the incident. Now, this happened last night off Mount Vernon Drive in Dawsonville. The names of those involved have not been released. Well, Georgians will soon have new rights when dealing with their homeowners association.
9: New regulations from state lawmakers will require HOAs to register with the Secretary of State's office. As part of that registration, Jeff Ledford with Georgia Realtors explains homeowners will have greater access to important information.
10: It's a property owner's bill of rights so that you know you're allowed to attend certain meetings. You have access to certain financial documents, the covenants, the governing documents of these HOAs.
9: Association corporations will also face new limits on fines and foreclosures. The new law takes effect in January. Jonathan O'Brien, 95.5 WSB.
7: Gas prices are beginning to drop a little bit here in Georgia. Now, the average price standing at $3.86 a gallon here. That's down almost 15 cents from the peak before Memorial Day. The lower prices also help thanks to that state suspension of the gas tax, about 33 cents there, though that will expire come June 2nd. All right, it is coming up on 8:32. We'll have live team coverage, traffic and weather next.
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7: It is now 8:34. We've got live team coverage, traffic and weather. Let's start in the 24-hour traffic center. Jay Holloway, how's it looking out there?
18: Hey, Keith, we got a heads up for a crash just spotted on the downtown connector, 7585 southbound. A center lane block near exit 250, that's for 10th and 14th. Two pickup trucks tangled up and slowing you down there in Midtown. And also a little crowded on 7585 northbound and near the interchange for I-20 exit 247. Some volume there. You can avoid being stuck in the Grady curve by getting over the north side of Peachtree. From the Trustdale.com traffic center, Triple Team Traffic, 95.5 WSB.
19: I'm Channel 2 Action News Chief Meteorologist Brad Nitz. Scattered showers and storms this evening, diminishing overnight and headed towards a low of 67. We'll be cloudy with showers on Sunday, rain chance 40%. And scattered showers and storms Monday will keep that chance at 40% with a high of 82.
7: It is 81 degrees right now in College Park. We got 83 in Flowery Branch, 80 degrees here in Midtown Atlanta. 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I'm Keith Cromwell, 95.5 WSB.
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2: All right, 25 till the top of the hour, 800-941-SEAN, our number if you want to be a part of the program. 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If you use the promo code Hannity50, you get $50 off. Stop guessing and start knowing. Well, our friend John Solomon has done it again. And I had a recent conversation, and he'll be on the podcast, with the Attorney General, Todd Blanche. And it just so happens we talk about all of the issues involved in the grand conspiracy. I'm not giving up on this issue. Too many of you have followed our coverage over the years of everything from Hillary's server with top secret classified information on it that she used bleach bit on. You have followed, you know, James Comey, no reasonable prosecutor would prosecute, the bought and paid for Russian disinformation dossier. You followed that story, how that was the basic, the bulk of information used for not one, but four FISA warrants to ruin one Carter Page's life, but also beyond that, to backdoor entry into all things Trump world. Comey signed three of the four of them. As a matter of law, you're supposed to go back and tell the court when you know the information you provided them is not true, or even if you think it may not be true, and he didn't do it. Then, of course, leading into the intelligence community assessment post-2016, where career, professional, senior intelligence officials determined no, there was no Russia interference in the 2016 election, leading to a meeting in the Oval Office with Barack Obama and Joe Biden and people like Clapper and Brennan, and Obama ordering a new ICA, intelligence community assessment, one that contradicted the real one, which then laid a foundation in the beginning of a nonstop weaponization to destroy Donald Trump, you know, leading into this novel legal theory, 34 felony counts on what? It was about a payment prior to the 2016 election, a non-disclosure agreement. You know, I guarantee you that the Southern District of New York, I guarantee you D.A. Bragg's office, I guarantee you Letitia James' office, if we ever got to the bottom of whether or not they have non-disclosure agreements, I bet you they all do. It's a common practice. I'm not saying it's the right practice. I'm saying it's a common practice. And, you know, every Fortune 500 company, I guarantee you, has them. And Donald Trump labeled it a legal expense. He wasn't even involved in the process. His lawyer did it, testified that he did it unbeknownst to Donald Trump. It was paid for as a legal expense, labeled a legal expense. How does that become 34 felony counts? Why did they raid Mar-a-Lago? And we first learned from Tulsi Gabbard, you know, a lot of questions about this. Now, John Solomon has taken it to the next level. He has an article that came out just yesterday, quote, headline, exclusive, key Biden DOJ official raised red flags about the FBI's Mar-a-Lago raid, according to this memo that John Solomon got a hold of. Now, remember, Merrick Garland personally, according to information gathered by Tulsi Gabbard, Director of National Intelligence, that he personally signed off on this and there's evidence of such. John Solomon is with us. He's the founder, editor-in-chief, chief investigative reporter of justthenews.com. Sir, how are you?
3: I am well. Good to be with you.
2: Well, we've spent a lot of time over the years together. You've done a lot of incredible reporting. You've been vindicated on every single thing you've reported. As it relates to this raid at Mar-a-Lago, now we're realizing that a lot of the arguments that people like you were making and I was making, Greg Jarrett was making and others, turned out to be the right arguments that they were making internally.
3: Yeah. Yeah. Well, listen, this revelation is more than a historical footnote, too. right now, if the grand conspiracy case is to be seated in Florida, it has to have a crime that occurred in Florida. And the Mar-a-Lago crime is the seed crime for the conspiracy. It's why the case can be built in Fort Pierce, Florida, as opposed to Washington, D.C. or New York or some other jurisdiction. A couple of months ago, we reported that the FBI, from memos that we obtained, believed that there wasn't probable cause to raid Mar-a-Lago, but they did it anyways. That is what one might call an overt act. You have an obligation to show there's probable cause before you raid someone's home. If you don't do it and you still go and raid the home, you may have violated that person's civil liberties. Now we have a second key piece of document, a second documentary piece of evidence that goes to this point that the Justice Department knew what it did at Mar-a-Lago was wrong and probably hadn't been thought through all the way. Now, this isn't any official, by the way, in the Justice Department. This official, Patty Stemler, was handpicked by Merrick Garland to be by his right side looking over the Donald Trump investigations that were ongoing. She isn't read in to the Mar-a-Lago raid until after it happens. And then as soon as it happens, she's like, hey, wait, guys, you didn't tell me about this, but I have some very serious concerns about this. The president has the right to declassify documents. He said he declassified these documents. Did anyone bother to check to see if that's true before we raided his home? In fact, she was so concerned about it, she said, I've been worrying about it ever since and worrying more now. This is Merrick Garland's right-hand woman, the woman who was supposed to be watching for the ethics of this investigation, and she puts up a giant red flag saying, we probably shouldn't have raided Donald Trump's home. That's after the FBI has already raised the concern that there wasn't probable cause. These two pieces of documents not only are a reminder that the Biden Justice Department acted inappropriately and perhaps in violation of President Trump's civil liberties, they're likely to be the key pieces of evidence in a conspiracy case. If it's based in Florida, these are overt acts that occurred in Florida in conjunction with the raid. And so it becomes the kernel for Jason Quinones and Joe DiGenova and the team that's now investigating the...
2: By the way, don't mess with Joe DiGenova. Can I be honest? Let's be blunt here.
3: Don't mess with that guy.
2: I mean, number one, he's wickedly smart, and he is dogged in terms of... he's the first person I ever heard call Comey a crooked cop.
3: Yeah. And he understands it. Listen, he's held... I can't think of another person in American history who was a U.S. attorney, by the way, the U.S. attorney that took down Marion Barry, a special counsel and an independent counsel. And now he's back in the game again, handling this very important case. And what's great about Joe, he'll pursue a crime like a dog pursues a bone. But if he thinks someone isn't guilty of a crime, he's not going to bring a charge for political purposes. In fact, he said so in one of his independent counsel investigations. He wouldn't charge the person because even though there was a lot of clamoring in Washington for it, he's a straight shooter. He applies the law, he looks at the evidence, and then he does it. And I think that's what this case, if it's going to have credibility, is going to require.
2: All right, so let's go. There's a lot to unpack here.
3: Mm-hmm.
2: First of all, you have the whole issue of whether or not there's equal application of our laws. Now, in the case of Hillary, top secret classified information on a server,
3: yep.
2: And then she erases it all, bleach pit. Nobody had ever heard of the term before, at least I had not. Now the whole country knows what bleach pit is. Although I am having sources telling me that the retrieval of those servers may have happened. And maybe that story may not be dead. John Solomon, if anybody would know if that's true, it would be you.
3: There is an effort to secure what we would call shadow copies of these servers that exist in the dark web. Basically, anything that you put online can be emulated over time.
2: An effort to secure, I'm not trying to be a jerk, effort to secure, because you're a friend of mine, or they've been secured.
3: I don't, the last time I checked, which to be honest, is a few weeks ago now, they had not yet been secured, but they were in conversations with a friendly foreign power that would have images of some of the content or large amounts of the content that probably resided on those servers, because those servers, they cross transatlantic oceans, they get captured in little fragments on other people's servers, and they can be actually recreated with some very common technology today, AI technology that does that. And so there was a foreign power that's friendly to the United States that was in the process of doing that and then potentially offering it to the United States. When I last checked, which was honestly about 3-4 weeks ago, they had not been secured, but I'll make some calls and check it and see if they have been secured.
2: I love you can take, you know, you can give John Solomon a request and he'll investigate it for you. We really appreciate all your hard work. But there's a couple of differences here because you have Hillary Clinton, top secret, classified information, no reasonable prosecutor would prosecute. You have Joe Biden, 4 separate locations, top secret, classified information, including next to his Corvette in his garage. But 4 separate locations. Nothing ever happened to either of them. There were no consequences to either of them. There were no raids of any property of theirs. And the one difference is the Presidential Records Act actually applied to Donald J. Trump. And you go into detail in your article about this very specific legal distinction here, because the president would often take documents up into his residence at the White House and declassify them to bring them up.
3: That's right. In fact, his office gave me that statement in 2022, and it appears that that's what Patty Stemler is referring to her in her memo. She said, hey, the president says he had the authority to classify these documents when he's still president. He did, so he's referring to that statement in 2022. That came on your show at the time that we got it. She is very concerned that the president declassified these documents and they went and treated him as a criminal and raided his home when he probably most likely had the right to possess those documents because they were previously declassified. And she asked, has anyone in the Office of Legal Counsel looked at that? And she also points out that a president doesn't have to follow the normal procedures. He can do things without having to do what a federal employee would have to do if they were declassifying a document. She understood the legal issues exactly right. The very legal issues that if Donald Trump ever went to trial on this, he would have prevailed on. But she's really worried about it. And what we don't see is any action after this. It's like this document falls into a black hole. She raises concerns and everybody just ignores it. And they keep pursuing the president, which is one of the themes of the decade of weaponization that we now see. People would raise a red flag. No one would listen. The IRS agents were raising a red flag about Hunter Biden. They got silenced. The FBI agents were raising a red flag about Mar-a-Lago and not having probable cause. They got ignored. Stemler writes this email saying, hey, he probably had the right to have these documents. She gets ignored. That is a concern. And the fact that it's systemic could lead to a charge that this is a part of a conspiracy, that you intentionally ignore the career expertise and violate the law, even though you're being warned what you're doing is wrong. And I think that is a very important piece of evidence. This is going to become smoking gun evidence in the hands of a Joe DiGenova.
2: This is why I had, and you were very kind to come down and do the podcast with Greg Jarrett. That's why we've had you on. That's why we had Dan Bongino. I love Dan. He's a close friend. That's why Kash Patel, who I think is doing a great job as the FBI director, that's why he's been on. That's why we're going to have on Todd Blanche, the attorney general. That's why we have Sarah Carter. We just dropped that podcast yesterday, and she's on the podcast. I'm not letting this go. Where does the grand conspiracy end up, John Solomon?
3: I think it ends up with a large series of indictments. I think what's happening right now, by the way, the Florida prosecutors were in Washington, D.C. today meeting with the attorney general, is that you break these into overt act buckets. This is an overt act as part of a conspiracy. Each bucket gets individually investigated, and then you find out which ones turn out to be provable and true and which ones aren't, and then you begin to put together a case. I think, based on the reporting I've been doing, that the first overt acts that prosecutors and the FBI are now looking at predate the beginning of Crossfire Hurricane on July 31st, 2016. There are some activities before the summer of 2016 that are now on the horizon, now on the radar. There is some FBI OPR investigative documents that suggest that maybe some foreign powers were brought into a player to try to spy on the president or get dirt on the president earlier. Than the beginning of Crossfire Hurricane. So the conspiracy probably goes back to earlier 16 and continues all the way until the day the president takes the second oath of office. Remember what we learned in some of those Tulsi Gabbard documents, that they were still actively investigating the president in some of those.
2: Unbelievable. Well, I've got to give props to you and credit to you. The amount of work that you have put into this over the last 11 years is unprecedented, and it would be, I will tell you, if justice happens, it wouldn't have happened without you. John Solomon, founder, editor-in-chief, chief investigator, reporter, justthenews.com. Thank you, sir.
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3: All right, we've got a lot of ground to cover, not the least of which is, okay, remember they had a term wilding back in the day? Well, it's happening again. It's just not called that. And why don't they ever get a hold of all of the crime in Chicago? We'll examine that in detail after 5 officers were hurt this weekend. We'll have the president's cabinet meeting that we'll get to. We'll look at the polls for the midterms with John McLaughlin and Matt Towery. And in the middle of all that, we'll get to your calls. 800-941-SHAWN if you want to be a part of the program. Quick break, right back. We'll continue more on the other side straight ahead. This is the best of the Sean Hannity Show. Don't forget, stay tuned for more right after the latest news right here on this radio station. All right, everybody cares about health, wellness, fitness, nutrition, and so many of us are guessing our way through our health, guessing what foods to eat, what supplements to take, wondering why some things make us feel better than others. 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
3: It is 9 o'clock. I'm Keith Cromwell. Our top story, word tonight, an Iranian missile strike targeting a U.S. base in Kuwait this week has left several Americans hurt, including U.S. troops. New details coming from correspondent Ian Pannell tonight.
4: The toll of the war with Iran on U.S. troops rising. A source telling ABC News several troops and civilian contractors were injured in an Iranian missile strike towards a U.S. base in Kuwait Wednesday. That missile intercepted, those Americans suffering minor injuries from falling debris.
3: Well, the U.S. military word tonight, too. The U.S. military has stopped another commercial vessel trying to break through that U.S. blockade on Iran. This, as the Secretary of Defense, Pete Hegseth, says that President Trump is still working towards a deal to end the war.
5: He's laser focused on a great deal in Iran, has the patience to see it through in historic fashion to make sure they never have a nuclear weapon.
3: Well, meanwhile, Iran says the deal has not been finalized since President Trump met with advisors late Friday night. Well, after a messy Friday night, so far a much smoother Saturday at the world's busiest airport. FlightAware reporting only a handful of flight delays today. But yesterday, we saw close to 600 and a few dozen canceled flights, all due to the weather and the storms and the heavy rain we've been seeing. Well, so far a break tonight, but what about the rest of the weekend? Channel 2 Chief Meteorologist Brad Nitz joins us here in just a few minutes for a look at your forecast. Well, the National Transportation Safety Board is in Georgia tonight investigating a deadly helicopter crash.
6: The Dawson County Sheriff's Office confirms that two people were killed and another was hurt when the chopper identified as a Robinson R-66 crashed in Dawsonville. It's unclear where the flight originated or where it was headed. The NTSB will look at weather conditions, talk to any witnesses, and review the pilot's experience as well as examine flight data as part of its investigation. We know the chopper went down in a wooded area off of Mount Vernon Drive. Tina Douglas, 95.5 WSB.
3: Well, the donation center was evacuated after a real grenade was found among some donations. Now, this happened on Friday at a Better Ways ministry there in Peachtree City. Police were able to track down who it belonged to. They say it was an accident. It was donated in a large amount of stuff. Police don't suspect any malicious intent. They say charges are unlikely in this case. Well, a woman was stabbed to death on a MARTA train in what officials are calling a senseless act of violence.
7: MARTA police arrived at the Oakland City station finding a woman stabbed on a train. The woman was treated by medical services but died at the scene. One suspect has been arrested after a three-hour suspension of rail service. MARTA police described this as a horrific incident and a senseless act of violence. Jordan Brown, 95.5 WSB.
3: It is coming up on 9:03, and we'll have live team coverage of traffic and weather next.
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3: It is now 9:04. It's time to get a check on the roads here and your weather. Let's start first in the 24-hour traffic center. Jay Holloway's out there. How's it looking?
0: Hey, man, better news for the downtown connector. Earlier crash on the southbound side near exit 250, now cleared and out of the way. We're seeing some volume near the North Avenue side, on the northbound side, that is. And also just a crash just reported on Highway 70 eastbound, this time out in Stone Mountain Tucker area near the Brockett Road exit. We can't see the exact lanes there, so more to follow on that. I can tell you to avoid being delayed in the meantime. You want to take East Ponce de Leon for you if you're in DeKalb County. From the Trustdale.com Traffic Center, Triple Team Traffic, 95.5 WSB.
1: I'm Channel 2 Action News Chief Meteorologist Brad Nitz. A few scattered showers and storms diminishing tonight, down to 67. Cloudy with scattered showers on Sunday, high 75. And scattered showers and storms Monday, high 82.
3: We've got 76 right now in Joss Creek, 81 in Covington. It's 81 here, too, in Midtown Atlanta. Next news comes your way here at 10 o'clock. At 9:30, rather. Jeez, I'm just not good with the times tonight. 9:30 is your next news update. I'm Keith Grummel, 95.5 WSB.
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5: A part of this extravaganza. So remember back many years ago, not that many, but a number of years ago, there were incidents all over the country, and they were referred to as wilding. And that's young kids just taking over streets and going crazy and hurting innocent people. Well, in a different form, I guess it's back. In this case, in Chicago, shouldn't be a shock to anybody, an 18-year-old driver hit with attempted murder charges for plowing into five Chicago police officers during this chaotic, quote, teen takeover, as they say. If you look at the video, we showed some of it on TV last night. I mean, these kids just running the streets and taking over everything. And they're violent, and a raft of other offenses, you know, for striking a group of officers trying to control the hundreds of teens who flooded South Loomis Street along Chicago's west side, according to police. Now, the teen driver ended up finally jumping the curb, crashing into a police car, a pole, and a fence. And anyway, a Plainfield resident who wasn't injured in the wreck was quickly taken into custody. Cops also finding a gun inside the car. In addition to attempted murder, Johnson was charged with five counts of aggravated battery with a deadly weapon, two counts of aggravated unlawful possession of a deadly weapon, criminal damage to government property. All five officers struck were transported to local hospitals, and they're in stable and hopefully now better condition than they were. I don't think they're in harm's way. However, let's go to NBC 5 Chicago, a report on this teen takeover.
6: But we are still awaiting official confirmation from Chicago police if any of those young people or if any officers were hurt this morning. We want to show you some new citizen video just into our newsroom of this large gathering. You can see just a sea of people there, most of them young, looking to be in their teens or early 20s. They're blocking portions of Loomis and Roosevelt. Now, later, there were dozens of police officers on scene as well. We want to show you what our crews heard and witnessed as they arrived. Several gunshots and a crashed sedan in that area as well. That vehicle, along with police tape, remaining there for hours this morning. This large gathering happening just days after city leaders spoke about how to prevent such events from going out of control. Memorial Day weekend, the unofficial kickoff of summer. Here's Chicago Police Superintendent Larry Snelling on Thursday.
7: It's important to make sure that we're keeping them safe. They need guidance. They need leadership. And we all have to be there for them. And that's what we plan to do throughout this summer.
6: City leaders also spoke last week about working with social media companies where these large gatherings are often promoted. Now, as for this gathering, early this morning in University Village, the number 12 buses had to be rerouted in both directions because of that large police response. We are continuing to gather information on this. Please stay with us both here on the air and online.
5: All right, here to react and respond. And again, since 2009, we scroll the names of people shot and shot and killed and murdered and victims of violent crime in Chicago. Names that nobody knows, names that nobody ever heard of. You know, look at our friend Gianna Caldwell and his younger brother, you know, doing nothing wrong, you know, shot, murdered in the streets of Chicago. And he can barely get anybody to lift a finger to help him find the perpetrators. It's just sad. So all lives don't really matter. In many cases, these are black lives. They don't really matter to the left. We've been scrolling their names because they do matter to me. They do matter to us. They do matter to anybody with a heart and a conscience and a soul. We believe every human being was created by God, and yet nobody pays attention unless they can weaponize it and politicize it. We welcome back to the program Chicago Alderman Raymond Lopez, and also joining us is Gino Young. He is a young African-American conservative author, educator, whistleblower from Chicago. He wrote a book, Sex, Drugs, and Illiteracy, The Death of Education in America, which, by the way, is an understatement. Welcome both of you to the program. Gino, you're new to the show. Let me bring you in first. I like the title of your book. I like where you stand. Is there anything I just said in the lead up to this that is wrong? I've been scrolling names that nobody ever heard of or cares about. Many minorities that are shot and killed. And if they can't politicize it, weaponize it, why bother talking about it?
8: You know, everything you said, Mr. Hannity, was exactly correct. And thank you so much for having me on. I've been watching your show for many years, since I was in my early 20s. And in 2019, my little cousin, his name was Zacchaeus Battle, was shot and killed in Inglewood. And I believe one night you scrolled his name. It got no coverage. No one talked about it. And to this day, his murder remains unsolved. And it takes people like you highlighting this night after night. But this is what the media, this is what they won't cover. And I saw this, you know, I've lived it. And I saw it, and I wrote about it, and I documented it extensively in my book, Sex, Drugs, and Illiteracy, The Death of Education in America. You know, there's a direct parallel between what we saw on our streets this weekend and what's going on in the home. There's a breakdown in the home. The mother is overwhelmed. The father is nowhere around. There's no standards, no accountability. Then you go out in the streets. We have a derelict mayor here in Chicago. We have an inept governor that will not support our police. Again, no accountability. Then we fast forward to the classroom, which is where I come into play as a substitute teacher. And in the classrooms, I'm telling you, the teachers are overwhelmed, and the administrators and administrations are not instituting or stipulating any modicum of decorum or discipline anywhere to be found. And then I come into the classroom now, full disclosure, I come from a very strong parental background. My father was a Chicago police officer for many, many years. He worked at CHA, Chicago Housing Authority, in the infamous projects. And I come from a very strong background as far as discipline. So I come in the classroom as a 28-year-old young black male, and I say, no, you're not going to be running around. You're not going to be fighting. You're not going to be throwing stuff. You're not going to be swearing in my room and speaking like you're on the 79th Street. And I get reported to HR, and I become a pariah in the school. I worked at Hillcrest High School in Country Club Hills, Illinois, which is about 10 minutes from Chicago, and then Tinley Park High School, which is about 15 minutes. At Tinley Park High School, they sent me down to HR because they said I was writing up too many children and I was rubbing people the wrong way in the dean's office by trying to institute order in an orderless system. So it's just a breakdown across the board, and I documented it extensively. And it's just so unfortunate because there's no order in the streets. There's no order in the home. There's no order in the school. And then it's no surprise where you, how you get this Frankenstein monster that we saw metastasize on our streets this weekend. It's absolutely disgusting and disgraceful. And, you know, I wrote about it in my book, but I've lived it as well. And it's so unfortunate.
5: Chicago Alderman Raymond Lopez has been a voice in the wilderness on all of this. And I mean, do any of your fellow elected officials seem to even give a rip?
9: Well, thank you, Sean, for having me. Yes, we are finally starting to see some of my fellow aldermen and other elected officials standing up to say, what do we need to do? What can we do now? You know, the problem is, as Gio mentioned, and as you have rightfully mentioned, since 2009, the politicians of this city and state have ignored the innocent victims on our streets. This weekend, we had 36 people shot in Chicago, Memorial Day weekend, the official start of summer. And yet the mayor, the media, their allies all up and down the far and extreme left are applauding themselves, saying, oh, this is the safest Memorial Day ever. No one was intentionally killed this weekend.
5: What does that mean, nobody was intentionally killed when 36 people are shot? By the way, I didn't include the last day. You're right. I was just talking about the Saturday and Sunday numbers. It's 36. You are correct.
9: So we need to put the pressure, keep common sense at the forefront, and what we're looking at even right now is finally a shift to start holding some of the parents accountable, because these parents are letting their kids go wilding, as you mentioned. That's what it was referred to during the George Floyd era. Now they call them urban outdoor events that are being organized through social media. And we have to put a stop to that.
5: Alderman, hang on a second. If kids are rioting in the street and taking over the streets and terrorizing innocent people, what do they call it?
9: Urban outdoor events.
5: Urban outdoor events. Let's go to an urban outdoor event, ladies and gentlemen. Bring your children. Go ahead.
9: So that's what publicizing on TikTok, and they have adults that are doing this. And yet we had the opportunity in March here in Chicago to hold parents accountable for what their kids are going out doing at midnight, 3 a.m, when they're setting Lower Wacker Drive on fire so they could do donuts for their TikTok fame. The progressive and socialist allies of Mayor Johnson voted it down. They said we were weaponizing the law and becoming fascists trying to criminalize parenting. When all we're
5: this is the same thing. I mean, you know, under Biden-Harris Mayorkas, we let in all of these unvetted illegals from over 200 countries. We know 12 million that they let in. We don't know how many gotaways got in. We do know many of the people came from countries with known terror ties. We know there are known terrorists in the U.S., likely sleeper cells, here today and now. They've let in murderers, rapists, child molesters, other violent criminals, gang members, cartel members. And, Gino, nobody in the Democratic Party seems to care. And then if Donald Trump, ICE, or the Department of Homeland Security tries to remove these criminals to make our streets more safe and secure, you see the reaction. I don't understand the mindset. I'll never understand the mindset.
8: And, you know, sir, I don't understand it either. It's disgusting and disgraceful. We need the president. I was on with Lara Trump a couple of months ago, and I told her, you know, she asked me if I could send a message to President Trump. What do I say? I would say, Mr. President, we need you in Chicago. If you think the issues as far as fraud and different things like that Nick Shirley found in Minneapolis are bad, we're 6.3 times larger here in Chicago. We need federal intervention here, and we need it in our schools as well, because one thing I found quite interesting is that they're now placing children into classes that they don't belong. You know, AP classes and special needs classes, to get increase more funding, they're placing children into those classes that don't belong there. So now the children who need that help aren't getting it. And, you know, and the streets, it's just a disgrace. In your neighborhood, you walk around and you don't even feel, you don't, I don't remember my neighborhood looking like this. I don't remember these issues happening when I was a kid. Not too long ago, you know, downtown, that was like the golden area. Nothing bad happened really downtown. But now we're seeing these wildings, and it's disgraceful. And it, like I said, it's all a parallel. It goes right back to the home, and it goes back to the schools as well, because the children are taught that there's no accountability. But there is some deeply disturbing and frankly demonic things going on in these classrooms that parents just don't know about. And this isn't a Chicago issue. It isn't a black issue. It isn't a white issue. It's everywhere. I don't care who you are, where you come from. Your child is but one school administration change away from destruction. And parents need to be made aware everywhere.
5: All right, quick break. Right back. More with Chicago Alderman Raymond Lopez and Gino Young, a young African-American conservative author and education whistleblower in Chicago. He wrote a book, Sex, Drugs, and Illiteracy, The Death of Education in America, as we talk about this insane incident this weekend that resulted in 5 police officers in Chicago going to a hospital.
4: It's time to take back America. 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
19: Number one, fertilize palm trees now. They could be heavy feeders. And according to Dave Artman from Atlanta Palms, the best fertilizer is called Perfect Palm. And follow the label directions. And you can also trim the fronds that are pointing down towards the ground right now. Number two, plant long-blooming perennials like daylilies, Shasta daisies, heuchera, and coneflower. And an added benefit, pollinators love them. Number three, keep an eye out for aphids and other insects on roses. Spray if the pest pressure is just too much. And spray to prevent black spot at least twice a month. Removing and replacing mulch under roses is going to cut down on that fungus spreading.
18: Green and Growing with Ashley Frasca. Plants, flowers, trees, and stuff. Saturday morning, 6 to 9 on 95.5 WSB and on demand at WSBRadio.com.
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0: we continue with Chicago Alderman Raymond Lopez. Gino Young is back with us. He wrote the book, Sex, Drugs, and Illiteracy. He's also an education whistleblower. I'm going to make a prediction, and I hope to God I'm wrong, but I'm going to tell you, you're going to be on this program, Gino, and they're not going to like the fact that you're so outspoken, and they're going to try and get rid of you. And when they do, you'll have an army behind you to defend you, and it probably will lead to bigger, greater things in your life, because I think there's a calling on you to help these young people. Alderman, I mean, you look at somebody like Gino, and then you hear these stories. I've had it with all government schools. We spend more per capita than any other country, industrialized country on earth, with the worst results. And nobody thinks out of the box. Like, I love this new alpha school that they have. Kids spend 2 hours core curriculum. The rest of their day, they are learning computers and AI and following where their interest takes them, which to me is the core, you know, Latin derivative meaning of education, to bring forth from within.
1: Sadly, we know that education, especially in democratic run cities and states, it's not about actually teaching these children the basics, the reading, writing, arithmetic, or even knowing how to generally think for themselves. It's all about indoctrination. We have a multi-billion dollar indoctrination scheme here in many of the blue states, and especially here in the city of Chicago, where we spend nearly $36,000 per student in a huge system of nearly 300,000 children, and 80% of them can't read at grade level.
0: But it's so pathetic. Well, you know, look, thank God for people like you. Thank God for people like Gino. Hopefully, you know, the people in Chicago will wake up. Hopefully they will vote in people that believe in law and order and safety and security and a good education for their kids. Although the odds of this happening with the current leadership are probably zero, but I'm not trying to say you shouldn't try. I think you have to defeat them at the ballot box. Chicago Alderman Raymond Lopez, thank you. Gino Young, thank you. We appreciate your efforts, both of you. 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
7: 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I'm Chris Chandler. 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
10: It is 9:30. I'm Keith Cromwell. Our top story. Lawrenceville police are mourning the death of one of their officers following a motorcycle crash.
11: Officer Travis Clark was off duty when he was killed in a motorcycle accident. Clark was only a part of the Lawrenceville Police Department for 6 months. He was assigned to City Hall, where he met and made connections with civic employees. The police department says he was a valued officer and passionate about law enforcement. Gwinnett County Police are investigating the accident. Mary Ryan Howarth, 95.5 WSB.
10: The NTSB is in North Georgia tonight. They're looking at what brought down a helicopter in Dawson County. Now, two people were killed and another person on board was seriously hurt. This happened last night off Mount Vernon Drive there in Dawsonville. So far, the names of those involved have not been released. Well, a chain reaction crash on I-95 in Virginia, not far from Quantico, has left 5 people dead. This includes a family of 4 from Massachusetts. They were apparently on their way to a wedding in South Carolina. Investigators say a motor coach did not brake in time, hitting 6 other vehicles that were slowing down as they approached a work zone there on I-95. Well, a new lawsuit against the genetic testing company 23andMe was filed in California. The suit alleges that the company didn't go far enough in safeguarding customers' information during a 2023 breach, says correspondent Stephanie Ramos.
9: The lawsuit also claims 23andMe downplayed the breach, saying it was doing everything possible to protect customers' data while hackers were already selling information, including ancestry and genetic health details on the dark web and demanding a ransom. We have reached out to 23andMe for comment and have not heard back yet.
10: Well, Monday officially begins the start of the 2026 Atlantic hurricane season. Now, forecasters are predicting, though, a below-normal season this year. NOAA says we could see about 8 to 14 storms. With this year, though, 3 to 6, they say, could become hurricanes. It is now 9:32. We'll have live team coverage of traffic and weather next.
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10: It is now 9:35, and that means team coverage of traffic and weather. Let's start in the traffic center. We have Jay Holloway. Jay, how's the Saturday night looking tonight?
30: Hello, Keith. A repair is taking place on the inner loop of 25 northbound for the overnight on a Saturday night. A couple of left lanes wiped out near Cascade and Fulton at exit 7, and also on the west side perimeter southbound side. Left lanes out of use as well near exit 9, Martin Luther King Jr. Drive on the outer loop. From the Trustdale.com traffic center, Triple Team Traffic, 95.5 WSB.
31: I'm Channel 2 Action News Chief Meteorologist Brad Nitz. Scattered showers and storms this evening, diminishing overnight and headed towards a low of 67. We'll be cloudy with showers on Sunday, rain chance 40%. And scattered showers and storms Monday will keep that chance at 40% with a high of 82.
10: We've got 79 right now in Cartersville. It's 73 in Locust Grove. It's 80 degrees here in Midtown Atlanta. Next news comes your way here at 10 o'clock. I'm Keith Cromwell, 95.5 WSB.
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0: All right, 25 now till the top of the hour. It's 800-941-SEAN if you want to be a part of the program. All right, the results are in. And John Cornyn, after, 18, elections, has lost. He lost to the Attorney General, Ken Paxton, who will now go up against radical leftist James Tallarico. We've been chronicling his insanity. Let's play Cornyn from last night and what he had to say in conceding to Ken Paxton, and also to his credit, saying that he endorsed Ken Paxton.
2: Tonight, we've come up short in this primary runoff. You know, a few years ago, I had a friend of mine say, you know what makes God laugh? He said, when we make plans. I've spent most of my time in the Senate building the Republican Party in Texas and in the U.S. Senate, and I've always supported the Republican ticket, and I intend to do so again in this general election. I've said throughout this race that I trust the voters of Texas, and they made their decision, and I must respect it.
0: Now, if you look at the Cook Report, they now say this is an advantage for Democrats. Let me tell you, that is a crock. I don't believe it at all. The vegan or vegetarian or whatever he is, Tallarico, who claim that there are six biological sexes. By the way, you may want to play at home. Maybe if anybody listening to this program knows what the six are, please call and tell us, because I have no earthly idea. You know, once I get beyond male and female, I have no idea what the other six are. Or the other four are. I have no idea. He has advocated for abortion care, get this, for transgender people. He has accused white people of spreading racism everywhere they go, claimed that God is non-binary, and said that he wanted to put a giant welcome mat at our southern border. This is in the state of Texas, by the way. And the list goes on. I can keep going. You know, it's as nuts as this guy Graham Planter in Maine. Anyway, I think the Democrats' biggest challenge as we head into this midterm election year, and the reason they have the lowest polling numbers they've ever had, in large part, is because they are radicalized. And from Mamdani to AOC and the Squad and Bernie Sanders campaigning with Graham Plattner in Maine and Elizabeth Warren supporting him, you know, the guy with the Nazi tattoo, the guy with all his baggage as well. This is the party. Now, there are no mainstream Democrats that are willing to take on the radicals that rule this party because they know that they will be deposed of their high-ranking positions. Don't ever expect Chucky Schumer, Hakeem Jeffries, minority leaders in name only to ever challenge them. Anyway, here to weigh in on this and the latest polling numbers, we have our friends, John McLaughlin, with McLaughlin and Associates, Matt Towery, Insider Advantage. We'll share some of the polling in a minute of both of them. Thank you both for being in the program. Matt Towery, start with you. I don't think what ultimately will define the outcome of the midterms has happened yet, meaning what happens in Iran, what happens with gas prices, what happens ultimately with the economy as the president's policies now begin to take effect.
3: Yeah, I don't either. I do think that it's pretty common knowledge, and the president acknowledges it today, that Iran is trying to just continue to kick the can and kick the can and kick the can. There will reach a point at which, if the can kicking continues, it will have an effect on the midterms. It hasn't reached that point yet. I will tell you, we did a poll, Sean, over the weekend when the president stayed at the White House and was, you know, firmly involved in these negotiations. And the president's approval on the war was pretty bad, pretty much what every other poll showed. As we moved through the weekend and the president was more active, the numbers started to come up. When the president took military action, limited indeed, in Iran, his numbers really came up. And so the approval for his conduct of the war at the conclusion of the poll indicated to me that the public wants to see him take action. And I believe that he is running out of time not to take action. If he does so within a certain period of time and this thing gets resolved, it may well be, Robert Kahaly has this theory of Trafalgar. And I haven't believed him, but I'm beginning to think he might be right. And that is that not only will Iran not be an issue, but the president may be able, and the Republicans might be able to campaign with that victory there, securing the nuclear material, ending the threat from Iran. That could become a major point for re-election, an election, and that's mean that for the Republicans, and for the Republicans holding on to the Senate and the House, something that no one is thinking about right now.
0: John McLaughlin, let's get your thoughts on it.
4: I agree with Matt because we've had numbers. I mean, for the last two previous months, we polled whether people support or oppose President Trump using the military to stop Iran from getting nuclear weapons. And they last month they did 52-40. This month it's 48-41. But again, that was before he took the action. He was doing the ceasefire. But last month's numbers, when we said, were, and this is 1,000 likely voters, not people, you know, not, it's modeled after actual turnouts, not these fake polls like the Washington Post have only 29% Trump voters when we got 50. But we had 59% of the likely voters saying that, that the actions that he took against Iran are warranted and justified, 59-32, and that we should finish the job 60-30. The majority of Americans agree with that. And when you asked them if Iran had nuclear weapons, would they use it against the United States and our allies? 61% of all voters said they would, only 20 said no. So the American public wants this resolved. They don't want this going on another 47 years. And Donald Trump has done it where, you know, God bless him, it's been with a minimal a loss of life or danger to our, we have men and women who are really brave, sacrificing, you know, not just putting their lives on the line, but they've been out, you know, in some of these boats for a year. They're out there in these aircraft carriers. They're missing their family and friends, but they are sacrificing to win this because we don't want to go through it for another 47 years where Iranian terrorists are killing Americans, thousands of Americans, whether it's Iraq or Afghanistan or other parts of the Middle East. So Donald Trump is trying to stop them. He stopped them right at the verge where they would have had 11 nuclear weapons last year. They were at the verge of having 11 nuclear weapons that they could use against the United States and our allies. And they are launching missiles right now as we speak, during this conflict. They are launching missiles at Americans in our bases and, at our ships. And, these guys are terrorists. They're bad guys and Trump needs to beat them.
0: The president, Matt Towery, has a 100% record in this primary season in terms of endorsements. And that means for the Senate, that means for Congress and other positions. Bill Cassidy, incumbent, defeated Louisiana. Tom Massey, incumbent, Kentucky, defeated there. Last night, John Cornyn, incumbent, defeated in the great state of Texas. That's a pretty good track record. And what is the message that other elected officials should take out of that?
3: Well, I'll give you a specific message to the U.S. Senate and their leadership. Straighten up and get in line. They left Washington, D.C. in a tantrum because the president had added some additional fund to help those who'd been victims of lawfare. They use that as an excuse.
0: And by the way, Todd Blanche told me not a penny is going to President Trump, although they did release the tax returns illegally of every Trump family member and every Trump entity, but putting that aside.
3: Yeah, exactly. And, you know, put that aside. You know, that's a small blip on the radar screen. What they were really doing was throwing a tantrum because Trump had endorsed Cornyn's opponent. What they need to wake up and understand is that the Republicans realize something they don't, and that is if the Democrats get into office, if they get the Senate, rule job number one will be nuke the filibuster. That will be number one. And the fact that the Republicans in the Senate say, well, we have certain Republicans who won't do it, and they're not able to. Look, a leader of the Senate has all types of power. He can take people off committee chairmanships. He can make sure money doesn't go to certain states. We have Lisa Murkowski, who received a fortune from the RNC, money that should have gone to candidates who were on the verge of winning. She received money from the RNC last time to get reelected in Alaska. She won't lift a finger on this issue. She and every other Republican had better get in line because the Republicans who vote, the people who are making these decisions, cannot stand the way they are operating.
0: You know, a lot of these people, John McLaughlin, forget it's a team sport. And when you're playing a team sport, that doesn't mean you always get the batting position that you'd like in the order or the position that you want to play. It's where the coach puts you. And if you're 80%, you know, in agreement with somebody, they're not your enemy. They're your friend. Reagan told us that. And it's frustrating to me that so many people, Republicans, we know what the Democrats will do. Everything Matt said, they will nuke the filibuster. They'll pack the courts. They'll make D.C. and Puerto Rico states. They'll do anything to maintain power, and they're not even being shy or trying to hide it.
4: Well, you know, we did the polling for the Trump Super PAC to beat Thomas Massie. And the reason we did was because when we needed a vote, when Donald Trump needed a vote with him to stop the Democrat tax increase and to vote for tax cuts, he wasn't there. When he needed them to vote to fund the wall, he wasn't there. He would bail out on key votes that we needed. And, you know, in the meantime, he'd been in Congress for 14 years. He had a following. When we first started polling, he was ahead in the polls. But Ed Gollrein beat him by double digits because the voters were educated to the fact that he's been voting against not just Donald Trump, who's the leader of our movement, but voted against the majority of Republicans who sent Thomas Massie to Congress. And as Matt was talking about, with the Save America Act, Ken Paxton had said when they came out of the primary, if Cornyn gets it passed, he would drop out. The Save America Act requires proof of citizenship, voter ID. We'd have honest elections. It's one of Trump's top priorities. Last month when we polled it, 56% of all Americans said it's more important to pass the Save America Act. Only 28% said it's more important to save the filibuster. Americans want honest elections, and John Cornyn couldn't get it done. There's something about, and there's a gap. Our latest poll has Trump with a 48-job approval, 47 disapprove. And in the meantime, Republicans are only at 42% in generic ballot. Democrats are at 46. We were ahead last year. The Republicans in Washington are forgetting Trump's not on the ballot in November, but you need his voters to go win. And if the Republicans in Washington don't wake up and start passing more of the items we need, whether it's another reconciliation package with a pro-growth agenda, whether it's making sure that ICE can operate around the country to deport criminal illegal aliens, whether it's making sure that we have honest elections, if we don't get things done, for the majority of Americans, they won't be there to vote for Republicans, and you will get a lunatic like Tallarico elected, who believes in six genders, that God is non-binary. And
0: you know what the six are? I have no idea.
4: Yeah, no, I don't.
0: Matt knows. Matt follows this stuff closely.
3: And Matt has no clue.
0: All right, quick break. More with our pollsters, John McLaughlin, Matt Towery on the other side. Our toll-free number is 800-941-SEAN as we continue.
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0: 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Are you worried about Iowa? Are you worried about Tallarico in Texas or any other state for Republicans? Quickly, what states, Matt, are you worried about?
3: Georgia, North Carolina. I think that Susan Collins survives. I'm not overly worried about Texas, but I am very concerned about North Carolina, and it's going to be tough to beat John Ossoff in Georgia.
0: Roy Cooper has never lost a statewide election in North Carolina.

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5: 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Real quickly, yes or no, are you worried about these Senate races in Georgia, North Carolina, Maine? Are you worried about Iowa? Are you worried about Tallarico in Texas or any other state for Republicans? Quickly, what states, Matt, are you worried about?
6: Georgia, North Carolina. I think that Susan Collins survives. I'm not overly worried about Texas, but I am very concerned about North Carolina, and it's going to be tough to beat John Ossoff in Georgia.
5: Roy Cooper has never lost a statewide election in North Carolina. And John, any states you're worried about?
7: I'm very worried about that, but you've got Mike Rogers in Michigan who could beat Al Sayed and the other Democrats, so we got to make sure he wins. And then they have a shot with Sununu in New Hampshire, so those would be pickups that we need. And Tallarico in Texas, the more voters learn about him, the safer Ken Paxton's going to
5: be. He's not winning Texas. No way. I don't see it.
7: No. If he does, we're in big trouble. But
5: if he does, we're doomed. Let's be honest about it. Anyway, Matt Towery, John McLaughlin, appreciate both of you. The president had a cabinet meeting and took questions from the press earlier. I think it's worth playing a lot of this. We'll do that after the news at the top of the hour. Want to remind you, you know, Israel now is fighting for its very survival. This is a very sensitive time. You see these cluster bombs that have been fired in again and again. Lebanon, Hezbollah, and Iran. The Iranians have fired in these cluster bombs, densely populated areas. You have people that are in desperate need of humanitarian assistance, and that means food and water and shelter and clothing and medicines. Well, that's where our friends at the International Fellowship of Christians and Jews comes in. Because of you, your generosity, they are able to provide these needs. They even have mobile medical clinics for the elderly, people that can't leave their homes, but they can't do any of this great work, humanitarian work, without your help and assistance. They also want your prayers. They have a website. 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
12: It is 10 o'clock. I'm Keith Cromwell. Our top story, the National Transportation Safety Board is in North Georgia tonight to investigate a deadly helicopter crash.
13: The Dawson County Sheriff's Office confirms that two people were killed and another was hurt when the chopper identified as a Robinson R-66 crashed in Dawsonville. It's unclear where the flight originated or where it was headed. The NTSB will look at weather conditions, talk to any witnesses, and review the pilot's experience as well as examine flight data as part of its investigation. We know the chopper went down in a wooded area off of Mount Vernon Drive. 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
12: After a messy Friday night, so far a much smoother Saturday night at the world's busiest airport. Now, FlightAware reporting only a handful of flight delays today. Now, that's way less than yesterday. We saw 600 flight delays reported, even a few dozen canceled flights. This all because of the weather, storms, and heavy rain. But a break so far today. But what about the rest of the weekend? Channel 2 Chief Meteorologist Brad Nitz will join us here for an update on your forecast. Well, the FAA is investigating a midair scare aboard a United flight last night. Air traffic controllers radioed reporting a possible hijacking. Correspondent Gio Benitez has the details.
14: Federal authorities investigating after a United Airlines flight was diverted due to what the airline says was a security concern caused by an unruly passenger. The flight from Chicago, originally set for Minneapolis, was forced to land in Wisconsin. You can hear air traffic controllers informing a nearby pilot of a potential hijack.
15: It's actually a situation where we might have to close the airfield due to a potential hijack.
14: United says the person was quickly subdued by law enforcement officers on board. Once they landed, no one was injured.
12: Well, the case of road rage here in Atlanta ended in gunfire. Officers found a 28-year-old man with a gunshot wound there at a bank on Lee Street. Now, he was taken to Grady Hospital. He is expected to be okay. Officers say they detained two women on the scene for the incident. They say they are still investigating. Well, calling for greater international support against Ebola. World Health Organization leaders visited the epicenter today.
0: At the center of the outbreak, the Democratic Republic of Congo, with the most cases and deaths, the virus spreading, government spokesman Patrick Muyaya.
4: The first priority we have is to take care of those who are in front line, especially doctor and all the technical team that are working with them. And we are providing all the material they need so they can be well protected.
0: He says the basics to prevent spread are taking temperatures and washing hands a lot.
12: That's correspondent Chuck Stevenson. Now, four airports, including Atlanta's, are screening passengers coming in from the impacted countries. The only American who has tested positive so far is a surgeon who was working at a hospital in the Congo. He was flown to Germany for treatment. It is now 11:03, and we'll have live team coverage of traffic and weather next.
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12: It is now 10:05, and that means live team coverage of traffic and weather. Let's start in the 24-hour traffic center with Jay Holloway.
17: Hey, good evening. A little busy and a little damp on the downtown connector near the top in both directions. We're seeing a stuffed right lane on the southbound side of the exit for 10th to 14th. You want to give yourself a few extra minutes if you have a destination over there in Midtown. Other than that, you can take Northside Drive up Peachtree. You can still give yourself a few extra minutes there on the Trustdale.com Traffic Center, Triple Team Traffic, 95.5 WSB.
18: I'm Channel 2 Action News Chief Meteorologist Brad Nitz. A few scattered showers and storms diminishing tonight, down to 67. Cloudy with scattered showers on Sunday, high 75. And scattered showers and storms Monday, high 82.
12: It is 75 degrees at the airport. We've got 74 in Dallas. It's 79 here in Midtown Atlanta. Next news comes your way here at 10:30. We'll have breaking news when it happens. I'm Keith Cromwell, 95.5 WSB.
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0: This is our revenue plan. 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
8: All right, news roundup and information overload hour. 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It's 800-941-SEAN if you want to join us. The president had a very, very critical and important cabinet meeting today. I love the fact that he televises it. Then he took questions from the press, but a wide variety of issues from the economy to Cuba, to Venezuela, to Iran. I mean, it ran the gamut. I think it's important that everybody hear this. Let me play the actual meeting part, and then we'll get to some of the Q&A that he had with the legacy media mob that's coming up straight ahead as well. Let me play that first.
9: A few words to say to you that I think will be helpful. Last night was incredible. Not only Texas, but so many other places. The numbers were fantastic. And they've really been that way for a year. If you look, hundreds of people won, and almost nobody didn't win. But last night was very, very powerful. So I'm thrilled to welcome everyone to the 12th cabinet meeting of our administration, and we're doing something that no administration's ever done. We're always letting the press join us because we're very open and transparent. We like the word transparent, but we're more transparent than any administration in history. No, to the best of my knowledge, press has never been invited ever to a cabinet meeting for any reason at all. It's an honor to have you. This team has achieved more than most other administrations achieve in 8 years. We took the most dangerous, unsafe, violent, and open border in the world. Anywhere in the world, there's no border like the border we had. And created the most secure border in the history of our country. We had no people, 12 months now, no people reported in the last 12 months. Came in illegally. Zero illegal aliens admitted to the United States in the last 12 months. And those charts are made by, you would say, politically unfriendly people. And the reason they don't come in is because nobody comes up, because they know that they're going to be turned away. And if they get in, they're going to be moved out right away. So it's been zero. You're the one that you do the reports. I'm actually surprised by the number. I don't know how it can be zero, but they say it's zero for the last 12 months. In 2025, we achieved the largest drop in the murder rate ever recorded. So the murder rate was quite high, and we achieved the largest drop in the murder rate ever recorded, to the lowest level in 125 years. That's the year 1900. And that's despite the fact that many people came in from prisons and from very rough countries and from mental institutions and from lots of other places, drug dealers, others. They came in illegally during the Biden administration. We've gotten many of them out. But we still have some that we're looking for, quite a few that we're still looking for. But we've gotten over 11,888 murderers were allowed into our country. We've gotten a lot of them out. We've gotten some. We put them in jail. We don't even trust the country to send them because they'll come back in maybe. We put them in jail. 11,888 murders, more than half of which have committed more than one murder. That's what they allowed in. They can never be forgotten for the horrible things they've done to this country. Fentanyl coming across our border is now down by 61%. 61%. And coming in by water, by sea, by ocean, is down 97%. Can you imagine? Thanks to our Republican majorities in Congress, we passed the largest tax cuts in American history. All Democrats voted against the tax cuts, putting more money in Americans' pockets. This year, the typical family got tax refunds of nearly almost close to $5,000. The stock market has set 68 all-time record highs since the election. So 68 days, we hit all-time highs. We're right there now. And the average 401k, and that's despite the conflict. I don't call it a war, I call it a conflict. Despite the conflict with Venezuela, who no longer has a Navy, no longer has an Air Force, no longer has a lot of people that were leading the country into very bad places. Their leadership is gone. Their second rung leadership is gone. We're dealing with their third, half of their third, because half of their third is gone, too. The average 401k is up almost $30,000 since I took office. So the Americans are benefiting working today. We have the most working, and we have 401ks at their all-time high. Highest they've ever been. And that goes along with the stock market, which is the highest it's ever been. Under my most favored nation agreements, this is something that I wish the media would talk about, because to me it's one of the biggest things ever to happen in our country, certainly as to medical, anything having to do with medical, because drug prices, we're delivering record-setting discounts on prescription drugs with price differences of 400, 500, and even 600% at the TrumpRx.gov. We recently added nearly 1,000 low-cost generics to the website. So we have drugs down 400, 500, 600%. Now you could say 80, 90, 70, 60, 50% if you want. There are two ways. It depends on the way you ask the question. But a pill that would sell in Germany or in, let's say, in London for $10 was selling for here for $130. And I got the countries to all agree, otherwise they would have had to pay big tariffs. I didn't want to go into it, but I had some very interesting discussions. They said vehemently no, and then when I said, that's all right, we're going to charge you 50% tariff on everything you sell into America, they said, well, like we said, we'll say yes. And every single country agreed, and every drug company agreed, so we have most favored nations. So we were paying the highest drug prices in the world, now we're paying the lowest drug prices in the world. So that pill that I talked about would go from $10 to $20. The world is bigger than the U.S., hard to believe, but it's true. So it's not like you cut it in the middle. You just had to go up a little bit, but a little bit is a doubling of a price, so a little bit's a lot. So the pill would go from $10 to $20, and we'd go from $130 to $20. Think of that. So we would get, if you remember, some of you were at the news conference I had in my first term where I got the prices down 1/8 of a percent, 1/4, 1/8 of a percent my first term. And I was so proud of it because prices, drug prices hadn't come down in 28 years and I was the first one to do it. But now I'm getting them down, not 1/8 of a percent, I'm getting them down 400, 500, 600. Or if you want to use it a different way, you could say 70%, 80%, 90%, 50%. Nobody's ever seen anything like it. And I got that through, well, everybody knew it was taking place, but we paid the highest prices anywhere in the world. Now we're paying the lowest prices anywhere in the world. And the press refuses to write about it. I think it's the biggest thing in, for healthcare. You know, so much of it is prescription drug prices and drug prices. And with them coming down, the healthcare is going to come down very substantially. We recently added nearly 1,000 low-cost generics too, as I said, and that's, you know, 1,000 drugs, and it's all on, and it's, this was not given by me. This was given by Dr. Oz and Bobby, and I, you know, wasn't sure whether or not I loved the idea, but they said, we want to use TrumpRx.gov is what it is, and it's the hottest site, I think, anywhere on the planet, from what I understand, Bobby, right? It's really great. People are calling up and they're buying drugs for a fraction, for literally a fraction of the price. And it should be the biggest story. And on that alone, we should win the midterms. On that alone, we should win the midterms. But the press doesn't talk about it. It's the biggest thing to happen in the drug industry ever, maybe. Ever. And the press doesn't even want to write stories about it. We made the largest ever investment in U.S. military, $1 trillion. And we're asking actually for $1.5 trillion for the coming year. And we have the strongest military anywhere in the world, as you know. You saw what we did with Venezuela. That worked out very quickly. And we're doing really equally as well with, but again, people don't want to write about it, with Iran. Iran is very much intent. They want very much to make a deal. So far, they haven't gotten there. We're not satisfied with it, but we will be. we will be either that or we'll have to just finish the job. But their Navy is gone, as I've said 1,000 times. Their Navy is gone. Their Air Force is gone. Everything's gone, and they're negotiating on fumes. But we'll see what happens. Maybe we have to go back and finish it. Maybe we don't. Right now, I mean, you can speak to Steve Witkoff and Jared. They're doing a good job. But right now, I think it looks like they want to just make a deal. They want to. I don't think they have a choice. They're just going back to the internet because they're getting clobbered. Their economy is in free fall. They have 250% inflation. Their money has no value. Their whole economic system is broken down. They thought they were going to outweigh me. You know, we'll outweigh him. He's got the midterms. I don't care about the midterms. Look what happened last night. That was the prelude to the midterms. People understand it. They know that. Very simple. Iran cannot have a nuclear weapon. I'm doing that for the world. I'm not doing it just for us. And we've had great support from other nations, by the way. We don't need it at all, but we've had great support from other nations. The problem is you always get the support when you don't need it. When you need it, you don't get the support. With Operation Epic Fury, our warriors are ensuring that the world's number one state sponsor of terror never obtains a nuclear weapon, and they won't. Another man doing a fantastic job, I think we all agree, is Marco. You're all over the place, right? I watched you last night in 3 different locations. So tell us about Iran.
5: Well, first of all, the bottom line is Iran's never going to have a nuclear weapon. And if recent events have done anything, is just remind us once again that they are the world's leading sponsor of terrorism. And they can never have a nuclear weapon. Now, the president's preference, Mr. President, your preference has told us repeatedly, as always, to negotiate these things and to figure out if you can have agreements. Diplomacy is always the first option. And we continue to work on that. Your envoys, Mr. Witkoff and Kushner and others, the vice president, who have been very involved. And if there's an agreement to be made, we want that to be made. I think there's been some progress and some interest. And we'll see over the next few hours and days whether progress could be made. I just want to remind everybody, Mr. President, you know this well, you have other options available to you if that doesn't work. But the bottom line is that we prefer the negotiated diplomatic route, and we're going to give it every chance to succeed. I mean, you're giving it every chance to succeed, Mr. President. But here's the bottom line, because I keep getting asked, what is this all about? It's very simple. Iran and these people in charge of Iran can never have a nuclear weapon, and they will never have a nuclear weapon, and they most certainly will not have one as long as you're president of the United States. On that point, it's very clear. Just two quick things I want to touch upon. One, you touched upon the border and security. Part of securing our border is dealing with the people that are in this country unlawfully, many of whom do not want to go back to the country that they originally came from for a variety of reasons. Either we can't send them there or some judge ties us up. And one of the key things we have achieved is now 20 countries have signed third country national agreements, meaning these are safe countries where individuals who refuse to go back to their country of origin can be sent to that country instead. We've gotten 20 countries now around the world who have signed agreements that allow us to deport people to those places. What often happens when you go to the person who's here unlawfully and say, we're going to send you to this third country, is all of a sudden they decide they'd rather go back to their home country instead. So it gives the ability to enforce our laws, and we work very closely with the Department of Homeland Security on that front. Something else that I know is concerning people, because it's on the news, is Ebola. Our number one obligation, you know, we're involved in foreign policy, but even our foreign policy, the number one priority of our foreign policy is to protect the American people. We cannot and will not allow any cases of Ebola to enter the United States. And so we're very, the State Department and other agencies represented here, the Centers for Disease Control, HHS, others are working very, very hard to contain this crisis to the countries where it's currently located, particularly the Democratic Republic of the Congo. And so we've surged assistance to make sure that is being contained there. And obviously, multiple agencies involved here are also very involved in tracking people just to make sure that nobody comes into this country that has Ebola and creates a problem for us. And we feel like we've got good efforts in place to do that. And Americans should feel assured that the president and his administration is doing everything we can to protect them on that front. My last point, said I was all over the place. One of the places I stopped in last night was to initial the Trump Route for Prosperity in Armenia. This is a key linchpin of the peace deal that you were able to achieve between Armenia and Azerbaijan. And in addition to that, we also signed a critical minerals MOU with them and a strategic engagement one as well. So just a reminder of another war you helped settle, Mr. President. But from that has Now we are seeing the emergence of a great new relationship with Armenia that really had grown stagnant for a very long period of time. So we're doing well on that front as well. Thank you.
9: And could I just ask you, Cuba and Venezuela, what's going on there?
5: Well, interesting. On Venezuela, that process continues, that three-phase process, you know, of obviously stabilization, recovery, and transition. I would just say, just since January 3rd of this year, okay, and I think this number's right, and Chris or Doug can correct me on this, but I think over 10 million barrels of Venezuelan oil have been delivered to the United States since the 3rd of January. That industry is being professionalized for the first time ever. It's going to the benefit of the Venezuelan people. They are selling oil in the market at market rates. The money's going to an account in the United States, controlled and monitored by Treasury, audited by KPMG, and it's for the first time ever the money's not being stolen. It's going to the benefit of the Venezuelan people. Cuba's in a lot of trouble because, unfortunately for them, it's run by a bunch of incompetent communists. And being communist is bad. Being an incompetent communist is like the worst. And but the country's been taken over by this company called Gaesa that basically controls 70% of the economy. None of the money in that company goes to help the Cuban people, none of it. So we'll be talking to that, we'll be working on it. You know, we want something good for the Cuban people, and hopefully there'll be a good outcome there for them. There needs to be. It's 90 miles from our shores, and having a failed state 90 miles from our shores is a threat to the national security of the United States.
8: 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More on the other side, the president and his cabinet, straight ahead as we continue.
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1: Number one, fertilize palm trees now. They can be heavy feeders. And according to Dave Artman from Atlanta Palms, the best fertilizer is called Perfect Palm. And follow the label directions. And you can also trim the fronds that are pointing down towards the ground right now. Number two, plant long-blooming perennials like daylilies, Shasta daisies, heuchera, and coneflower. And an added benefit, pollinators love them. Number three, keep an eye out for aphids and other insects on roses. Spray if the pest pressure is just too much. And spray to prevent black spot at least twice a month. Removing and replacing mulch under roses is going to cut down on that fungus spreading.
0: Green and Growing with Ashley Frasca. Plants, flowers, trees, and stuff. 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
5: At 10:30, I'm Keith Cromwell. Our top story, well, Lawrenceville police are mourning the death of one of their officers following a motorcycle crash.
6: Officer Travis Clark was off duty when he was killed in a motorcycle accident. Clark was only a part of the Lawrenceville Police Department for 6 months. He was assigned to City Hall, where he met and made connections with civic employees. The police department says he was a valued officer and passionate about law enforcement. Gwinnett County Police are investigating the accident. Mary Ryan Howarth, 95.5 WSB.
5: Sandy Springs police catch a suspect trying to break into cars on Roswell Road.
7: Before we got contact behind the store.
8: Do not move! Do not move!
5: 28-year-old Terry Burley was also on probation out of Mitchell County, police say, too. He was taken into custody without incident, then charged with entering autos, loitering, and prowling. Word tonight, an Israeli missile strike targeting a U.S. base in Kuwait this week left several Americans hurt, including U.S. troops. New details from correspondent Ian Pannell.
9: The toll of the war with Iran on U.S. troops rising. A source telling ABC News several troops and civilian contractors were injured in an Iranian missile strike towards a U.S. base in Kuwait Wednesday. That missile intercepted those Americans suffering minor injuries from falling debris.
5: Blue Origin is warning Florida residents to not touch any debris from a catastrophic explosion that incinerated one of its largest rockets during an engine test. Now, former astronaut Susan Kiltrain says the rocket was expected to be part of NASA's Artemis mission to take astronauts back to the moon.
10: It could put in a delay for Artemis 4, which is supposed to put people back on the moon. But we won't know because we don't know yet what went wrong.
5: Engineers are working to try to figure out what went wrong there and figure out what caused the blast. It is now 10:32. We'll have live team coverage of traffic and weather next.
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5: It is now 10:34. We've got live team coverage of traffic and weather. Let's start in the traffic center with Jay Holloway. Hey, Jay.
22: Hey, heads up for a lane closure in addition to volume already on the downtown connector 7585 southbound. A left lane of Moore Hill by Hero Units. This is near exit 250. This is possibly a vehicle stall. Patient is key here. We're seeing a bunch of brake lights there. Actually, the stuff is smart. Move over to the right. So just a little bit of patience here. More residuals. Plenty of activity. So if you got a few minutes, just hang out. If not, you can always slide over the north side of Peace Street. Everything will be okay. From the Trustdale.com Traffic Center, Triple Team Traffic, 95.5 WSB.
23: I'm Channel 2 Action News Chief Meteorologist Brad Nitz. Scattered showers and storms this evening, diminishing overnight and headed towards a low of 67. We'll be cloudy with showers on Sunday, rain chance 40%. And scattered showers and storms Monday will keep that chance at 40% with a high of 82.
5: It is 75 degrees in Roswell. We've got 73 in Hampton. It's 76 here in Midtown Atlanta. Next news comes your way here at 11 o'clock. We'll have breaking news when it happens. I'm Keith Cuomo, 95.5 WSB.
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26: All right, 25 now till the top of the hour. 800-941-SEAN, our number if you want to be a part of the program. So after the president began and held this cabinet meeting, which I love, is so transparent and public and on TV, and the president took questions from the mob, legacy media mob. Let's go to some of that Q&A.
27: Any questions?
28: Iran wants control of the Strait of Hormuz. Would you accept a short-term deal that allows Iran and Oman to control the Strait? And would they have to open it immediately, or would you be open to that happening over a period of time?
27: No, the Strait's going to be open to everybody.
28: And who would control
27: it? It's international waters. Nobody's going to control it. We're going to watch over it. We'll watch over it, but nobody's going to control it. That's part of the negotiation that we have. They would like to control it. Nobody's going to control it. It's international waters, and Oman will behave just like everybody else, and we'll have to blow them up. They understand that. They'll be fine.
29: Mr. President, thank you. How much economic pressure do you feel to get the Strait of Hormuz open?
27: Well, you have to understand, the United States has so much oil that we are an exporter of oil. So we have plenty of oil. We're very lucky. We're blessed with the greatest piece of land in the world from that standpoint, and we have more than anybody else. And now when you add Venezuela to it, we have, I think, 64% of the world's oil. And we're getting along very well with Venezuela, by the way. It's being run really beautifully. The big companies are moving in. It's going to be amazing, because it's also, like us, they're very blessed in that sense. But we have natural energy that no other country has. We have more than anybody else. So it's really a world problem, because most of the world doesn't have that. And we're making it available. During the closing, I don't know if you've seen some of the satellite pictures, boats, hundreds of boats lined up. It looks like, I used to say, the Long Island Expressway. They're lined up, and they're coming to Texas, Louisiana. They're coming to Alaska to fill up their boat, their big boat. Some of them are really big, you know, 2 million gallons. Even bigger than that now, they make them. They make them up to four, Chris, I hear. Now they make them up to four. The four are now the big ones. Used to be the ones. Now it's 4 million barrels of, think of that, 4 million barrels of oil in one boat. But they're lined up, and they're right now heading to Texas, and they've already filled up, and they've gone back.
29: With the American
27: in addition
29: people,
27: to that, you have a lot of boats, you have about 1,500 boats in the Strait wanting to get out, and at the right time, we'll release them.
29: But the American people, sir, are seeing higher gas prices.
27: Yeah,
29: that's come down a little bit, but it's still $4.45 a gallon.
27: It'll come down a lot. It'll come down to where it was before. We had it, when I was in Iowa, we had, we're driving by, and we saw gas stations, $1.90 a gallon, $1.85, $1.87 were the three that we saw. We had it down in some places below, and we can't help but California, where they charge so much tax that, you know, you lower it and they charge tax. They've got to straighten the act out in California. But we had oil, we had gasoline down to a very low number. I think we'll be hitting that number shortly after that whole excursion ends.
28: Did that give you more urgency?
27: But regardless of anything, as Marco said, better than anybody can say it, you can't let them have a nuclear weapon. They would use it instantly. They wouldn't think about it. They would use it instantly. I've gotten to know them. They would use it instantly.
28: Does that give you more urgency, Mr. President? You've said that you're in no rush to make a deal, but with gas prices that are still high across the country, people are paying more for travel. Does that give you more urgency to make a deal? Why doesn't it?
27: Well, I'll tell you, the primary urgency I have, I said this, it wasn't covered properly, but the primary urgency is that we can't let Iran have a nuclear weapon. But at the same time, we have a tremendous amount of oil, gas, coal. We have tremendous amounts of energy. We're blessed with something very special. Those prices are going to come down. They're going to come down fast. I think that you'll see, actually, Todd, I think you're going to see lower prices than we had even before we did this. Now, I knew there'd be an increase. I said, we have a choice. We don't have to do anything. And in 2 years or 1 year or 2 months, because Iran would have had if we didn't hit them with the B-2 bombers, Iran would have had a nuclear weapon within 2 weeks from that date, because they were ready to go. And if they had a nuclear weapon, it would have been used already. It also would have been used had I not terminated the Obama deal, the Iran nuclear deal, as we call it. That was in my first term. Had I not terminated that, they would have had a nuclear weapon a long time ago. I would say it was a guarantee that it would have been used. And it would have blown up Israel. It would have blown up the entire Middle East. And that's never going to happen. Yeah,
28: President, on Iran, would you be comfortable with Russia or China taking their stockpile of highly enriched uranium, and have they offered to do that?
27: No, I wouldn't be comfortable. That would not make me comfortable.
0: Is the U.S. considering easing sanctions on Iran to allow Iran to sell its crude to market?
27: No, we're not talking about any easing of sanctions or giving money. No sanctions, no money, no nothing. We have control of money that they claim is theirs. We'll keep control of that money. When they behave properly and when they do what's right, we'll let them have their money. But right now, we're not doing that. And it's not, one thing is not contingent on the other.
28: Mr. President, on the shooting last weekend, it came barely a month after the third assassination attempt against you during the White House Correspondents' Dinner. What was your reaction when you first heard about the latest shooting? And what gives you the courage to really keep doing your job effectively without thinking about these threats every day?
27: Well, I can't think about it, because if I thought about it a lot, you know, I wouldn't be a very good president. I wouldn't be here, probably. I'd be up in some room with a locked door and say, just leave me alone. So I can't really think about it. It's just something that, it's a sad part of life. It's a dangerous business. What I'm doing is a dangerous business. And they say, and look, we have been maybe the most consequential, but we certainly have been one of the most consequential. This group has been a very consequential administration. And they say if you're not consequential, you don't have so much problem. If you are consequential, you do. So you have to look at that. But it's a shame. It's a very sad fact of life. Look, anybody in office, not only in this country, in other countries too, but when you are a consequential president, your life is in grave danger. I knew that.
1: Mr. President, how would you characterize the current state of the talks with Iran? I guess if it were a football field, what yard line would you be on?
27: Well, I think we're doing very well. They are starting to give us the things that they have to give us. And if they do, that's great. And if they won't, then the man on my left is going to finish him off.
1: Is there a time frame in your mind?
27: What?
1: Is there a time frame in your mind for...
27: I mean, it happens quickly. The problem is every time I mention a time frame, for instance, I see, you know, we've been doing this for a few months. Vietnam lasted 19 years. Korea lasted 8 years. Afghanistan lasted many years. They were all many, many years, and we're into it for a few months. And I read about you people like you. What's taking so long? But we're in it. You know, we lost between two big wars, Venezuela and Iran. We lost 13 souls, 13 great people. Met the parents, great people. And it's a terrible thing, but 13. If you look at the war casualties and the deaths and wars from Vietnam and all that, they lost hundreds of thousands of people in numerous of these wars. We're very cognizant of that. We want to lose very few. We want very few to be injured. We're very careful. But war is war. War is dangerous. But we've lost 13. So the Democrats took an ad putting in the 13 people that were lost. And when you look at hundreds of thousands of people that were lost in the Middle East, Iraq, all the different wars we were in, we have done an amazing job. With that being said, I hate to lose 13. I hate to lose one. But we've been very... We've been very capable. I mean, when you think of it, we took over Venezuela in one day. we have done a similar job, but we said, well, give them a little chance at the request of somebody that we greatly respect from Pakistan, the field marshal and the prime minister. They've been great. They asked us, would we pause the war for a little while because they'd like to do this. So we'll do that. But we had them beat. They're, you know, no better now. We could close that out very quickly. If we can do it in a different way, then it'd be good. If we get everything we want. But we could close that out very, very quickly. And we may have to. I don't think so, but we may have to.
29: Mr. President, I'll ask you about the World Cup, if I could. Yeah. The U.S. spent a lot of money getting the World Cup here and increasing the infrastructure. Does the economic benefit outweigh the cost?
27: No, the World Cup is great. It's the most successful they've ever had, ticket-wise. They've never had anything that sold so quickly. It's amazing because it's the United States.
29: What are the economic benefits?
27: I call it soccer. You know, it's just easier to do because we have football and they have two footballs, right? They call it football. But most people never thought they'd see anything like that. The World Cup, it's turned out to be the most successful World Cup from the standpoint of what's happening than they've ever had. Yeah.
2: Thank you so much. Robin Ortiz with Turning Point USA. I have one question for you and one question for Vice President J.D. Vance on fraud. What's your message to the New Jersey leaders pushing back against ICE operations at Delaney Hall?
27: About ICE?
2: Yes.
27: Or about NICE, as I call it, NICE, the NICE facility. I'd love to change the name, call it NICE. They do a great job, and it's all paid for protesters. You know, you can see by the signs. The signs are all made by the same beautiful factory. It's a printing plant. In fact, I'm thinking about using it. They do such a nice job. These aren't protesters. These people are fake. They're all paid for. And I will tell you, Tom Holman and that whole group, and now Mark Wayne is so incredible. Mark Wayne, do you want to just respond to that? We run the finest facilities anywhere in the world of their type. But we have some horrible killers. We have killers. We have guys that have murdered numerous people in there. And these are the people they're trying to protect. There's nobody that runs a facility like we do.
0: Do you accept an agreement with Iran that just calls for further talks on the uranium?
27: No.
0: The only option.
27: No, the basics. No, I would for some of it, you know, because it's a memorandum of understanding for speed. And one of the things that will happen is the strait will open immediately. But it's got to be perfect. I'm not going to do this. I didn't do this to get a crummy agreement. The worst agreement ever signed was by Barack Hussein Obama. What a horrible agreement that was. It was a setback for this country, for the whole world. The Middle East would have blown itself up. No. And we'd like to have the countries we were talking about, Saudi Arabia, UAE, Qatar, and the others, we'd like to have them immediately join the, and Steve Witkoff is working on that with Jared and some others, but we'd like to have them join the Abraham Accords. It'll be historic if they do it. And I think they owe that to us, to be honest. I think, because that really would be a tremendous sign. And I think those countries owe it to us.
0: Are
27: you
0: going
27: to get them to sign?
4: We're definitely pushing it.
27: I'm not sure we should make the deal if they don't sign. You want to know the truth? If they don't sign to join the Abraham Accords, I don't know that we have countries in there already. UAE, great countries, bold countries. And it's turned out to be so good, so effective. And so we're, you know, requesting strongly that they join. It'll be great. It'll be great for Saudi Arabia. It'll be great for Qatar, Kuwait, the whole group.
0: So the Iran deal might be contingent on more countries joining?
27: I don't know. I don't want to say that. I'm not going to give you, you know, what's contingent, what's not. I can say that we can make a good deal right now, but maybe not a great deal. And if it's not a great deal, we're not making it. So, because we can make a great deal with this guy right here. And but it's a lot nastier. Probably wouldn't go as quickly. We wouldn't be talking about it as quickly, but it would be foolproof. But I think we're doing very well, Steve. I think we're doing pretty well in terms of the negotiation, but we'll see. If it's not going to be a real deal, because Obama had that horrible JCPOA, whatever it was the worst deal. It was a path for Iran to have a nuclear weapon very quickly. Years ago, they would have had a nuclear weapon. We might not be here talking about it right now. They would have had a nuclear weapon. And frankly, Obama picked the wrong country. He should have picked another country. I won't tell you what it was. But he picked the wrong country when he picked Iran. But we have things understood now with Iran. It's been nasty. They've lost their leaders. They've lost. And it really is regime change. You know, we didn't set out for regime change. But by the fact that we're dealing with a totally different group of people than we were at the beginning, and frankly, I find them to be much more reasonable. I actually find them to be smarter, but I find them to be much more reasonable. This is regime change. One regime is gone, another regime is gone, we're dealing with the third. Pieces of it, because some of them are gone too. And I find them, I think, how can you have a stronger regime change than that?
26: All right, that was the president taking questions from the legacy media mob during the cabinet meeting from earlier today. Now, listen, you hear about all the news out of Israel. It is a very desperate, dire time. They're fighting for their very survival. You see the conflict now is heating up with Lebanon. You saw the cluster bombs being dropped in densely populated areas and cities like Tel Aviv and elsewhere. Well, that means the need for humanitarian assistance continues. And that's where the International Fellowship of Christians and Jews comes in. They've been on the ground and remain on the ground, providing all of that assistance. That's food, water, medicine, shelter. They even have their mobile medical clinics that they send around to the elderly that can't get outside. That's PrayIFCJ.org.
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11: It is 11 o'clock. I'm Keith Cromwell. Our top story, the National Transportation Safety Board is in North Georgia tonight investigating a deadly helicopter crash.
12: The Dawson County Sheriff's Office confirms that two people were killed and another was hurt when the chopper identified as a Robinson R-66 crashed in Dawsonville. It's unclear where the flight originated or where it was headed. The NTSB will look at weather conditions, talk to any witnesses, and review the pilot's experience as well as examine flight data as part of its investigation. We know the chopper went down in a wooded area off of Mount Vernon Drive. Tina Douglas, 95.5. WSB.
11: A motorcycle accident claims the life of a Lawrenceville police officer. Travis Clark was off duty at the time of the crash. This happened last night. Gwinnett County police are still investigating what happened. Clark was on the force only 6 months and were told he was assigned to City Hall. Well, a woman was stabbed to death on MARTA this afternoon.
13: MARTA police arrived at the Oakland City Station finding a woman stabbed on a train. The woman was treated by medical services but died at the scene. One suspect has been arrested after a 3-hour suspension of rail service. MARTA police

0: described this as a horrific incident and a senseless act of violence. Jordan Brown, 95.5 WSB.
1: The U.S. military has stopped another commercial vessel trying to break through the U.S. blockade on Iran's ports. This, as the U.S. Defense Secretary Pete Hegseth says, that President Trump is still working toward a deal to end the war.
2: He's laser focused on a great deal in Iran, has the patience to see it through in historic fashion to make sure they never have a nuclear weapon.
1: Iran says the deal has not been finalized since Trump met with his advisors on Friday. Well, the federal judge overseeing the president's lawsuit against the IRS is considering reopening the case, this over the terms of the settlement. Under the agreement, Trump would drop the case and the IRS would pay the Justice Department $1.8 billion to create a so-called anti-weaponization fund. Selena Wang with more now.
3: Judge Kathleen Williams ordering Trump to respond to, quote, grievous allegations that his settlement was, quote, premised on deception. Now, remember that President Trump dropped this lawsuit in exchange for the creation of what's called this anti-weaponization fund. That's $1.8 billion in taxpayer money to be given away to Trump allies who claim they were unfairly treated by the Biden Justice Department.
1: Now, gas prices are beginning to drop a bit here in Georgia. The average price now $3.86 a gallon. That's down almost 15 cents from the peak before Memorial Day. The lower prices are also helped thanks to our state's suspension of the 33-cent gas tax. That will expire, though, on June 2nd. Well, a group of science students learned that what goes up doesn't necessarily come down. Jim Ryan with more on what happened on a Texas roller coaster.
4: The Iron Shark roller coaster on the Galveston Island Pleasure Pier lifts riders slowly straight up, then plunges them down the other side. Usually. On Thursday, as Casey Escobar was waiting his turn,
5: this time he made like a very like big bang, like it went boom.
4: The eight riders in front of him were stuck flat on their backs, 100 feet up and facing the sky. One by one, firefighters lifted the middle and high school students out of their seats and onto a ladder.
6: The fourth patient is almost harnessed up.
4: It took 4 hours, but the eight kids all made it down safely. Jim Ryan, ABC News.
1: 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Let's start in the traffic center. Say good evening to Jay Holloway.
7: Hey, good evening, Keith. 20 westbound in the West End, dealing with a slow roll towards the perimeter. A couple of right lanes wiped out for road maintenance there at exit 52, H.E. Holmes Drive. You can take Martin Luther King Jr. Drive as your alternate there in Fulton County. And also heads up for a crash we just found on 316 westbound. This is out in Gwinnett. Big delays there as you try to access I-85 in Duluth there. You want to take Duluth Highway or Old North Cross Road as your best alternate for the meantime. From the Trustdale.com Traffic Center, Triple Team Traffic, 95.5 WSB.
8: I'm Channel 2 Action News Chief Meteorologist Brad Nitz. A few scattered showers and storms diminishing tonight, down to 67. Cloudy with scattered showers on Sunday, high 75. And scattered showers and storms Monday, high 82.
1: We've got 77 degrees right now in College Park. It's 75 in Cartersville, 75 here in Midtown Atlanta. 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We'll have breaking news anytime it happens. I'm Keith Cromwell, 95.5 WSB.
9: Well, would you look at that? This is the Nightcap with yours truly, Jared Yamamoto. My Nightcap is live every Saturday night from 11 to midnight right here on 95.5 WSB. And as many of you know, I am a huge fan of music, especially live music. If there's a concert or there's a music festival here in the Atlanta area, I am going to bend over backwards to see my favorite artist or artists. I just love live music like that. I love music in general. In fact, when my wife and I first got together back in our mid-20s, we bonded over music. We would have these little dance parties in my apartment, and it would just be the two of us. And to this day, we still have these moments. I'll get done with the Von Hessler Doctrine in the evening and get home, and she's made dinner on most nights, and she's got the music blasting in the household. And the second that I walk in the door, I come in there and I start dancing with her. We have a very special bond with music. And after seeing this first story tonight, it really makes me sad that we can't come to some kind of conclusion to help bring good music to the American people. So I'm going to go on and open up the news of the night here because I have a lot to say about this first story.
10: It's the news of the night.
9: So I'm sure many of you guys have heard about the Freedom 250 Festival or the Great American State Fair. There's two different names for it, but it's the 16-day event that is scheduled to run from June 25th through July 10th up in D.C. to celebrate America's 250th birthday. And we've had so many artists drop out of this year. I mean, number one, you had Martina McBride dropped out yesterday, Young MC, CC Music Factory, Milli Vanilli, Commodores, Morris Day and the Time, and Bret Michaels all dropped out yesterday. And really, the only two notable artists that you still have left are Flo Rida and Vanilla Ice. And there are problems on so many levels here. So I did some digging. I was curious, who's putting on this event? Why is it that so many people are dropping from the event? And so the organization putting it on is truly the Freedom 250 organization, and it is directly affiliated and established by the Trump administration. Now, this may seem like I'm trying to slight the president here, but when we're talking about celebrating our country and celebrating what makes this country great, it comes from all different politics. I mean, all the way back to our founding, we've had different politics from the very beginning of this country. And the idea that this organization was put together by the Trump administration feels icky to me. Now, I'm the first one to tell you, I don't like when artists get up there, whether it's politically left or politically right, and they get up there and they start pontificating and telling me why I'm wrong for thinking the way that I do. I don't like when artists do that. It's not my favorite thing. But I can understand why a lot of artists would be concerned to be connected to an organization that is directly affiliated with the Trump administration. This is about celebrating America's 250th birthday, and we have got to get the politics out of this. So I have a solution to actually fix this. This is the real deal, raw Jared Yamamoto take on this here. And I've seen this with other organizations. I know we're less than 2 weeks away from the World Cup, and I have an example with that, and then also with the Super Bowl. And this is what needs to happen. If we really want to save the Great American State Fair, or again, they're calling it the Freedom 250 Festival, whatever you want to call it, we need to save it. And this is what you need to do. Whether the president and his people are listening, that's up to them, but I have a legit solution. Number one, you need to disassociate the Freedom 250 organization. That is directly affiliated with a political organization and the Trump administration. We don't want to have artists feeling uncomfortable performing on America's birthday because they're affiliated with any president. I would say the same thing if Freedom 250 was connected with the Kamala Harris campaign or the Biden administration. It would be the same thing. You wouldn't want to be connected to someone else's politics, because we want to have American music that is reflective of our entire country, not just right-wing politics or not just left-wing politics. You don't want to just have Bruce Springsteen up there or the Chicks, you know, formerly the Dixie Chicks up there. You want to have your Kid Rocks. You want to be able to have your Lee Greenwood. You want to be able to have Bruce Springsteen. You want to be able to have a blend of all these different great artists. So what needs to happen is the Trump administration, this is going to be prideful, and it's going to be swallowing their pride a bit here. They need to disassociate from this event immediately. I'm talking about, should have happened yesterday, but they could do it by Monday and just disassociate themselves. They need to hire an outside organization to run this event, or some kind of committee, some kind of just different organization that runs this here. I think that one perfect example of this is the Super Bowl. They end up collaborating with a company called Roc Nation, and Roc Nation is run by Jay-Z. Now, we may not always like who ends up performing during the Super Bowl halftime show, but they end up finding somebody that's popular that fits the needs of what the Super Bowl is. I'm not saying that you hire Roc Nation, but also looking at other organizations, like with the World Cup, right? They ended up hiring Chris Martin to be the liaison, to be the person to scout and find the correct artist to play during the World Cup this time. Chris Martin, if you're unfamiliar, is the lead singer of Coldplay, and he went out and he found Madonna, BTS, and others to perform during the World Cup. We don't need a political organization putting together a musical event that celebrates all Americans. So what I think you do here, and this is going to seem radical, but I think this is what you need to do. You need to create an outside organization that is run by Matthew McConaughey and The Rock, and let them go and find the musical acts that would fit the Great American State Fair. Well, Jared, why The Rock? Why Matthew McConaughey? Well, both of these individuals have political aspirations. They both, at some point in their lives, would like to get involved in politics and understand politics to an extent. I'm not saying that either of them are great politicians, but because you would be worried about giving it to a Jay-Z. Jay-Z is, he is notably a Democrat on his politics. He falls on that side of the aisle. And Chris Martin also notably falls on that side of the aisle as well. So I can understand why the Trump administration would not be willing to just give it to some left-leaning organization, agency, or company to run America 250 for their Freedom 250 Festival. I get it. I get why they would not want to do that. So that's why I think you end up giving it to two individuals that you really don't know what their politics are. People assume that The Rock and Matthew McConaughey would fall in a moderate category, at least as of now, looking at their politics. And if they have any aspirations of getting into even more politics in the future, this is how you allow yourself to develop and showcase what you can do here by putting together a blended type of show for America 250, for this Great American State Fair. So that way you get your Chicks, formerly Dixie Chicks, you get your Kid Rocks, you get your Lee Greenwood, you get your Bruce Springsteen, you get your Green Days, you get all of these different artists that would normally have some kind of political slant. But for this Great American State Fair, the challenge that I would put on The Rock and Matthew McConaughey would be, try your best to not get into individual politics and more focus in on what makes this country great as it is. What do we love about this country? I'm sure there are things that you could find from Green Day that even they would bring up positively if an organization like this were created and ended up running this. I'm sure Lee Greenwood could actually do a show and not talk about politics. I'm sure Kid Rock could even do it and not talk about politics. But this needs to be a moment where we can look back at the history books and say, hey, we came together and we were able to put on a very multiversed type of performance with all kinds of performers with all different political ideologies that came together for America's 250th birthday. That would be a remarkable feat. And I really hope that people within the administration are listening to me now and are taking my advice on this. I'm not telling you just to give it to some left-leaning organization to put on acts that are going to perform well. We all know the acts that cannot help themselves when it comes to politics. They can't do it. But I do believe that if you get two people like The Rock and Matthew McConaughey, who would fall more in the moderate category, just hearing off their views, they have some conservative and some liberal views, I think they would be able to put on something that would fit an America 250 theme and be blended and would be beautiful. And I think it would really work in the long run, and it would keep the politics largely out of it and keep the America first mentality as something that ends up being the theme of the entire Great American State Fair. I know it's a pipe dream, but I'm here to solve problems. I'm here to actually tell you how to fix things. And sometimes with politicians, they just don't, they run away from things. They avoid problems. And right now, the way it's heading, I mean, they should either just cancel the thing or just have Lee Greenwood and Kid Rock play every single day, which would be boring. That doesn't reflect America's 250 years of existence. It just doesn't. You need to have blended artists with all kinds of different genres of music. I mean, people forget about the blues. The blues were invented here in the United States. We need to have some blues artists in here and go into the jazz. I mean, we need to have all kinds of different genres and artists with colorful backgrounds. And I believe that a coalition of The Rock and Matthew McConaughey can put that together. The question is, will this current administration be willing to hand the reins off from an organization that they currently run in Freedom 250 and allow somebody that promises to at least try to look for artists that are blended here? The question is whether or not they would be willing to give up that kind of power or not, whether or not they'd be willing to give that kind of responsibility to both The Rock and Matthew McConaughey. That's how you fix it. That's just my opinion on that. Now, kind of going more into the news of the night here, I put this in a different category because everybody's trying to put this poor quarterback, Jackson Dart, in the same category as these musical artists here. So if you're unfamiliar, Jackson Dart, he played at Ole Miss for a long time, ended up getting drafted by the New York Giants last year, won his way to the starting position, and he's a solid quarterback. Young guy, has Christian values, and he's a Trump supporter. And he appeared this week at a Fighting for American Workers event in New York. And it was held by Representative Mike Lawler, and he took the stage and he led a Go Big Blue chant, which is, of course, for the New York Giants. And the Giants weren't happy about that. And then he introduced Trump as the 45th and 47th president of the United States. Now, here's where I have to push back against this kind of scenario here. Jackson Dart was not wearing any kind of Trump attire during any of the games last year. He wasn't reflecting his political values on the field. He was doing it as his own person outside of the Giants organization. Now, I can understand where I draw the line here is using the Go Big Blue chant. That's a little bit weird. That's you're now crossing into what the organization of the Giants stands for there. That's a little bit weird. But in terms of a young player standing up for what they believe in and talking about their politics outside of the sport that they do, I don't have a problem with that at all. And I really wish that if we thought about it from an artistic standpoint, going back to concerts and music festivals, think about how annoying it is when you hear somebody's politics when they're performing. You came there and you paid your good money and you don't want to hear them give their politics there. Jackson Dart isn't doing that on the football field. He's nowhere close to that. He's off the football field in his own personal life, supporting a politician in an ideology that he himself believes in. And so for there to be so much anger, the locker room apparently got upset, had to talk to the locker room, had to talk to veteran leaders of the New York Giants. I just think this is ridiculous. You're not going to have a bunch of people that have the same kind of ideology and the same kind of political thinking. That's just not logical. So for Jackson Dart, I don't think that he should have had to go out there and speak to his team after what happened. He was doing it as himself, Jackson Dart. He wasn't doing it as the New York Giants are now supporting Donald Trump. I think that this all got taken out of hand, and players should be allowed to have their own politics as long as they don't bring it to the field. I think back to all of the Colin Kaepernick kneeling stuff. Remember how annoying that was when you saw players kneeling on the field? That was bringing the politics onto the field. Jackson Dart is nowhere near what was happening with all the kneeling that was happening on the field. So I feel for this kid. I think it's perfectly fine for him to support politically who he wants to support politically. All right, when we come back, man, lots of politics tonight. We'll get into the mayoral race in L.A. Why? Because there are a lot of things that Spencer Pratt are saying that we need here in Atlanta. Also, there is a new leader in the Democrat field for 2028. We'll get into all that and more when the Nightcap with Jared Yamamoto returns in just a few minutes. Go on and give me a follow on my socials at Jared Yamamoto if you have any questions.
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9: All right, let's talk about my shocking political story of the week, and that is the legit rise of Spencer Pratt in the Los Angeles mayoral race. This guy actually has a chance, and we need to know about this here in the state of Georgia, here in Metro Atlanta, which, by the way, this is the Nightcap with yours truly, Jared Yamamoto, and I'm on every Saturday from 11 to midnight right here on 95.5 WSB. And of course, if you miss any of the show, the podcast version is available wherever you get your podcasts. Just look for the Nightcap with Jared Yamamoto. I thought this guy, Spencer Pratt, didn't have a chance at all. I thought he was a goofball. Obviously, he comes from the reality TV world. He was on the Hills for a while. And there was some new polling data that came out where he is now in third place with about 30% of the vote. So he actually has a chance this Tuesday of at least bringing the Los Angeles mayoral race to a runoff. And the reason why we need to know about this here in the state of Georgia, especially in Atlanta, is because he's talking about real issues. We have a major homeless issue in the city of Atlanta. I know I live in this city and I see it all the time. Many of you may work from home or live way up in Woodstock or Jasper and just have no need to come down to the city. But I'm telling you, like, other mayors need to be talking about what we are going to do about the homeless problem. And I saw an interview with Spencer Pratt where he was saying, hey, we need to make sure that we get these people the medical attention that they need, because a lot of them are dealing with things that are bigger than just, I can't afford to have a house. It's more of a medical issue more than anything. And there are not enough politicians that are talking about that. I think that alone will help Spencer Pratt bring the LA mayoral race to a runoff at minimum, because he's talking about things that a lot of politicians are suddenly afraid to talk about. I like this guy. I actually like him a lot more than I thought I would. When we come back after news, weather, and traffic, got a lot more news to get to you. MARTA, the free ride is over on MARTA. I'll tell you why. And also, we have a new leader in 2028 on the Democratic side. I'll tell you who it is after news, weather, and traffic.
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0: Hey, I'm Chris Chandler. When you join us Monday starting at 5 a.m. for Atlanta's Morning News, the five-day forecast for the work week ahead, a Clark Howard warning about buying your own health insurance, and our Grand for Gas contest continues too on WSB.
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31: ABC News, I'm Dave Packer. We've learned this weekend that five Americans, including U.S. troops, were injured in an Iranian missile attack on a U.S. base in Kuwait Wednesday. We're told they've since returned to duty. In Laos, four of the six remaining miners trapped in a flooded cave are now out. Josh Richardson, part of the rescue team.
32: I was literally about to head into the cave myself.
1: when all of a sudden we heard all these cheers and spun around and four very muddy miners just suddenly emerged out of the cave on their own.
3: The two other men still trapped inside. Officials announcing the bodies of nine missing individuals have been found at the site of a blast and ruptured chemical tank at a paper mill in Washington State. The driver in Friday's deadly chain reaction bus crash along I-95 just south of Washington, D.C., has been charged with two counts of involuntary manslaughter. And Southern Command says a U.S. airstrike on an alleged drug smuggling boat in the Eastern Pacific has killed three men. That happened today. This is ABC News.
4: It's 11:31 in the Trustdale.com traffic center. A couple of cone zones we need to talk about. 285 northbound on the west side. A couple of left lanes knocked out on the inner loop at Cascade Road. That's exit 7. And also, still on the same side, the west side, a couple of left lanes knocked out on the southbound side. You're headed near Martin Luther King Jr. Drive, exit 9. Jay Holloway, Triple Team Traffic, 95.5 WSB.
5: I'm Channel 2 Action News Chief Meteorologist Brad Nitz. Scattered showers and storms this evening, diminishing overnight and headed towards a low of 67. We'll be cloudy with showers on Sunday, rain chance 40%. And scattered showers and storms Monday will keep that chance at 40% with a high of 82.
9: Man, this has been a really fun week of radio for yours truly, Jared Yamamoto. And it all started on Monday when I got the chance to do 4 hours by myself on the Von Hessler Doctrine. That was exhilarating. It was fun. And I love the WSB listeners, especially the Von Hessler Doctrine listeners that were so kind and so nice. Even took some phone calls on that show. So it was really, really fun. And if you missed that show, the podcast version is available in my Nightcap with Jared Yamamoto feed. Yes, the show you're listening to now, the podcast feed does have my fill-in from Monday. So if you want to hear that, it's available right now. Get it wherever you get your podcasts. And then, of course, Tim Andrews and I got the chance to hold down the fort while Eric was on vacation for the rest of the week, and we had a great time doing so. Tuesday through yesterday, had a great time hanging out with Tim, Autumn, and George, and, of course, the whole gang. It was a really, really good time. And don't you worry, for those that are diehard Von Hessler Doctrine fans, Eric will be back this Monday. But in the meantime, thank you again for letting us into your cars, your homes, wherever you listen to us, your AirPods, your earbuds, you name it. We appreciate all the support and all the love that we got while filling in for Eric this week. Now, getting back into the news of the night, I wanted to get into this poll here because I've teased this for a couple segments, and I'm very bad about this. I've learned this from my dear buddy, Eric Von Hessler. I'll tease for multiple segments and not get to the story. So I'm going to do my best to break what Eric has taught me here. So I'm seeing now a new Emerson College poll has found that Pete Buttigieg is now leading the crowded 2028 Democratic field in their new poll. So he's got about 18%. Gavin Newsom has got 16%. Alexandria Ocasio-Cortez or AOC has got 11%. You got Josh Shapiro and Kamala Harris rounding out the top five at 10%. Now, here's the deal. It's really early, number one. But I think that the primary calendar does not benefit Pete Buttigieg. We saw what happened in South Carolina last time he did this. And unfortunately, and it's kind of crazy to think about because I think that Pete Buttigieg could win nationally. He knows how to say the right things, but when he was transportation secretary, in my opinion, he wasn't much of a doer. He's more of a politician that likes to say things, that likes to give flowery speeches, but overall, is he a doer? My experience with him has not been that he's a doer, but with him being openly gay, I think that that is interesting that in the party that claims to be progressive, I don't know if he can make it out of the primary just based off the primary schedule. Again, we saw what happened the last time he ran for president. The second that he hit some states that are not as progressive about gay ideology or LGBTQ issues, he did not do as well in those states. And I'm just not sure if the progressive party is open enough to allow an openly gay candidate to be their nominee, which is crazy to think about in 2026, that the liberal progressive party probably cannot allow, just based off the primary schedule, probably will not allow an openly gay candidate to come out of their primary. It's wild to think about like that. And of course, Republicans are always pitched to be the bigots. They're the ones that are always, well, you know, never come out of the Republican side. Meanwhile, we've got our Treasury Secretary, Scott Bessent. He's openly gay, too. So it's not this whole thing that
6: party politics identifies, you know, like we're the progressive side and this is what we believe in, or this is the conservative side, and they're very antiquated and very old school about their views. I think all of that is lost now in today's politics. And it is clearly a sign when you see an openly gay candidate like Pete Buttigieg, and in my opinion, where he's leading now nationally, because of the current primary schedule, he probably won't be able to make it out as the party's nominee, just because of so many states that are not for that ideology, despite being considered progressive. That is so wild to me. And I just find it shocking to me. Again, my experience with him personally is that he's more of a flowery speaker and likes the idea of being a politician. But when he was Biden's transportation secretary, much more, not much of a doer, in my opinion. So long way till 2028. I'm sure that will change dramatically as we get more polling, as we get closer. All right, moving on with more of the news of the night here. I see that this happened today. I was loving this, by the way. I use MARTA all the time. But the free ride is over. So if you've been riding MARTA for free for the past couple of months, it's over. They have now installed they've done the complete transition to the Better Breeze system. And that basically allows us to finally use Apple Pay. And you can even download a Breeze app now within your phone now. Now, I have not gotten all fancy. I've still got my old school Breeze card. And I'm fine with it. I'm cool with my old school Breeze card. I kind of want to keep it just for the nostalgia of it. But we did need to update our systems. I mean, as somebody that rode MARTA a lot, especially while going to different sporting events at Mercedes-Benz, or if I was going to State Farm Arena, it just makes a lot of sense. It literally dumps you off right there. And for anybody that says they're afraid of MARTA, I'm sorry. Like, I don't know what you're talking about. Like, you just need to make sure that you're not oblivious while you're on the train and apply the same logic that you would apply in any major metro city when you're riding the train. I think that MARTA is plenty safe. And I think that especially during the daylight hours, there's no issues at all. And if you have the opportunity to use it, you should use it because it does make things a lot easier. That being said, I definitely took advantage of this free fare for the past couple of months. I was going all the way from my end of town on the west side to Decatur to go see my friends and family that live over there. I'm like, I'm not Ubering. I'm not spending $40 for an Uber. I'm going to ride the train. The train's free. I don't care if it takes an extra, you know, 20 minutes for me to change lines and stuff. I'm going to ride the free alternative because I'm all for saving a buck or two. And I even texted my good buddy Clark Howard about this. And Clark's like, well, good, Jared. I'm glad that you did that. I don't know why I give Clark such a squeaky voice here, but Clark was proud of me. It's all about trying to find a way to save as much money while you can. And I certainly took advantage of the free MARTA fares while they were transitioning over to the new system. But as of today, again, the news is the free ride is over, and now you can use your Apple Pay and apparently download the new Breeze card onto your into your phone for it to make it things easier for you. All right, now moving on to more of the news of the night here. I see that the city of Alpharetta is considering an ordinance to provide relief from all that pickleball noise. Yes, you know what I'm talking about here. Yes. All that smacking noise. In my opinion, this needs to be applied to every major metro city. In fact, it should be a statewide ordinance. I like pickleball. I've played a couple times, and I'm not anti-pickleball by any stretch. But those things are loud. And some people, especially my retirees out there, just because you have all the time in the world doesn't mean that we have all the time in the world to be hearing that sound over and over. Yeah, we don't need to be hearing that smacking noise at 7 a.m. in the morning. And I live actually really close to the Atlanta Pickleball Center. I'm not close enough where I can hear it, but I do have some friends that say they can hear it. And I'm like, no. Like that is not what I'm about there. I'm not about being able to hear pickleball that early in the morning. There should be some limits on when you can actually play the game. And if you cannot apply the noise ordinance or make your place or facility noise proof of it, especially for indoor pickleball facilities, then at that point, I think that you start fining people because it is loud, it is annoying. And again, this is coming from somebody that likes the sport. So good job for Alpharetta for at least considering to try to fix this problem, because it has been a problem for a lot of major metro cities around Atlanta. All right, now moving on to more of the news of the night here. I see that summer vacation scams are surging dramatically, with nearly 38% of travelers reporting and encountering fraud, and over 40% of victims facing direct financial losses. I know I've got a big vacation coming up. I'm going on a big European cruise, and I have been sent so many bad and false links and advertising and excursions that along my way, because on our adventure, we'll be going from England to Belgium to Germany and then to Denmark. And we're really, really pumped, and then back to England again. And when you start searching that, unfortunately, the way that cookies work in your search history is they end up being able to see, oh, okay, this person looked at a bus from Hamburg, Germany to wherever he's trying to go. Or this person looked up the train that goes from this city to that city. So that you start getting these kind of scams that are thrown at you. If it's too good to be true, my whole thing is, if it's too good to be true, it's probably not true. And a couple of the things you should be looking for are the fake booking confirmations. I have got a couple of these where scammers will flood your inboxes with spoofed emails or texts claiming that your payment failed or that your flight changed and you got to go and immediately provide information. Don't do it. Check with your air carrier, your train, you name it, your different transportation service first, your hotel, before responding back to these different emails that are sent to you. You also get these AI-generated accommodation listings where fraudsters use AI to write flawless property descriptions and use stolen or AI-altered photos on Airbnb, VRBO, and all the different places. Don't fall for it. There are a lot of people out there that want to take advantage of you, and especially with it being summer vacation time, things are already tight. You know how I come on here, whether I'm here on my nightcap or on my podcast series, Solo Moto, which you can get in my Nightcap with Jared Yamamoto podcast feed. It's basically an extension of this radio show. But regardless, I end up talking about how things are really expensive now, and I'm always trying to find a deal while I'm out there. And if things are too good to be true, my antennas immediately go up. I get suspicious about things. I start to get concerned. I'm like, okay, if it's that good, there's no way that that it's really going to help me that much. And if I've seen a couple of these AI-generated accommodation listings, I've seen these fake booking confirmations. Hell, I've even seen the travel document fraud that's happening, where it looks like a government site and it's trying to charge you a high fee for like a visa that doesn't exist. I have seen that before too. So my whole point here, whether you're traveling internationally or domestically, just do your research ahead of time. And if it seems too good to be true or it looks weird in your inbox, don't just respond to it right away. Make sure that you go through the necessary process, contact the company directly, whether it's the hotel company, the rental car, you name it. Make sure you contact them first before responding to any of these emails, because these scams are getting good. They're getting much better than they used to be. And seeing stuff like this, it makes me angry that they're taking advantage of already a lot of cash-strapped Americans that are just trying to have a good time. We're just trying to have a good summer vacation. Isn't that right? Come on, Jason. We're all just trying to have a good summer vacation. Jason, by the way, make sure that my voice gets to each and every one of you. He flies the big WSB spaceship, and he's telling me right now that I got to go to break. So, Jason, thank you. I appreciate you playing the music here, buddy. When we come back, we've got to bring up the shocking number of millennial and Gen Z parents that admit to spanking their children. Yes, I want to get into that. And a man has been banned from all Six Flags parks for life after a big chicken nugget stunt on a roller coaster. I'll tell you all about it and more when my nightcap returns. Give me a follow on my socials if you have any questions at Jared Yamamoto. We'll be right back.
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9: 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We can't do any more for 24 hours. I'm not going to pay for that. I'm not going to pay for the Grok premium. I'm not going to pay for the ChatGPT premium. I'm not going to pay for the Claude premium. All the different AI bots, chat bots that are available out there, I'm not going to do it. I'm not going to give these companies any extra money. They are already mining my data as it is, and learning from the type of searches that I'm putting in there. So for them to start asking for even more money here seems, it smells of desperation to me. And Meta, I mean, already they've been letting people go. I've got a buddy who I'm very happy that he was able to keep his job. But my goodness, I keep telling him, like, get out of there. That place is not doing well, and he needs to get out of there as soon as he can, because I am legitimately concerned for his career, his wife's career. I mean, there are friends. I mean, I genuinely care about this family, and it just seems to me that the ship is sinking. And if they're trying to jump into this AI game, just it's a lost cause at this point. Everyone else is trying to charge for it, and in my opinion, most Americans are not going to pay for any kind of extra AI service out there, because you're going to get it for free in most of these different places here. And last but not least, our last story here. A social media influencer and YouTuber by the name of Alan Farrell has been banned for life from all Six Flags and Cedar Point theme parks after sneaking chicken nuggets onto a high-speed roller coaster. You really could have hurt yourself. The dare was to eat 10 chicken nuggets while riding on a roller coaster. I am so glad that Six Flags laid down the gauntlet on him and said, nope, you can no longer come on there, because you could have choked to death on that. You could have choked to death on any of these roller coasters, considering the speed that they're going. It is a liability, it is dangerous, and I'm glad that Six Flags said, nope, you're never allowed to come back again. That is our time for tonight. Thank you so much for hanging out with me. I want you to do two things for me. Make sure you don't do anything I wouldn't do, and then number two, be safe out there, and I'll talk to you Monday on the Von Hessler Doctrine. Have a great rest of your weekend.
30: Man, I love this place.
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2: Raises this year have been pretty puny at a lot of employers, and a lot of people seeing friends maybe getting laid off or having trouble finding a job are nervous about asking for a raise. 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Never demanding, never arrogance, just very politely requesting a raise that you feel is justified for the work that you provide.
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7: From ABC News, I'm Dave Packer. The driver in Friday's deadly bus crash just south of Washington, D.C., has been charged with 2 counts of involuntary manslaughter. That driver, 48-year-old Jing S. Dong from New York City. NTSB board member Tom Chapman was asked if the driver might not have understood the road signs or warnings.
8: We are still assessing the driver's language proficiency, and we don't have enough information at this point to have drawn any conclusions there. That's something we're looking at, but we've not drawn a conclusion independently as a result of our investigation.
7: 5 people are confirmed dead, including 2 children, and more than 40 reported injured. The federal judge overseeing President Trump's lawsuit against the IRS considering reopening the case over the terms of its settlement. ABC's Selena Wang.
9: Judge Kathleen Williams ordering Trump to respond to, quote, grievous allegations that his settlement was, quote, premised on deception. Now, remember that President Trump dropped this lawsuit in exchange for the creation of what's called this anti-weaponization fund. That's $1.8 billion in taxpayer money to be given away to Trump allies who claim they were unfairly treated by the Biden Justice Department.
7: Democrats call it a slush fund. President Trump weighing a final decision about an agreement with Iran.
10: There's still no breakthrough deal with Iran, but Secretary Pete Hegseth signaling confidence.
11: Iran may not want to give up their nuclear ambitions, but we believe at the table they can and will over time, given the right set of incentives.
10: Iran insisting its nuclear program isn't part of these current negotiations.
7: ABC's Ian Pannell, meanwhile, CENTCOM

0: saying it disabled another ship trying to breach the U.S. blockade in the Strait of Hormuz on its way to Iran. A manhunt in Carroll County, Virginia, for a suspect accused of shooting two sheriff's deputies. One died. Police say the deputies were shot as they conducted a welfare check and are now searching for Michael Puckett, who they say is considered armed and extremely dangerous. You're listening to ABC News.
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7: It's 12:04 in the Loud Security Systems Traffic Center, a Westside Perimeter 25 northbound and southbound. Busy with crews performing repairs in the left lanes on the inner and outer loops. This is near Martin Luther King Jr. Drive in Cascade Road in Fulton. And also in Fulton County Westside, right lanes of 20 westbound in the West End. Knocked out near exit 52, that's H.E. Holmes Drive. Maintenance taking place during the overnight. Jay Holloway, Triple Team Traffic, 95.5 WSB.
8: I'm Channel 2 Action News Chief Meteorologist Brad Nitz. Scattered showers and storms this evening, diminishing overnight and headed towards a low of 67. We'll be cloudy with showers on Sunday, rain chance 40%. And scattered showers and storms Monday will keep that chance at 40% with a high of 82.
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10: Number one, fertilize palm trees now. They could be heavy feeders. And according to Dave Artman from Atlanta Palms, the best fertilizer is called Perfect Palm. And follow the label directions. And you can also trim the fronds that are pointing down towards the ground right now. Number two, plant long-blooming perennials like daylilies, Shasta daisies, heuchera, and coneflower. And an added benefit, pollinators love them. Number three, keep an eye out for aphids and other insects on roses. Spray if the pest pressure is just too much. And spray to prevent black spot at least twice a month. Removing and replacing mulch under roses is going to cut down on that fungus spreading.
9: Green and Growing with Ashley Frasca. Plants, flowers, trees, and stuff. 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

0: from the City of Angels near the Pacific Ocean. Good morning, good evening, wherever you may be across the nation, around the world. I'm George Norrie. This is Coast to Coast AM. Later tonight, those open lines. Here's what's happening. President Donald Trump met with advisors today in the White House Situation Room as he considers a tentative agreement that would open the Strait of Hormuz and start new talks with Iran. Mr. Trump said before the meeting he was preparing to make a final determination, but there's no indication whether that decision has been made yet. A spokesperson for Iran's foreign ministry says a memorandum of understanding between the two nations has not yet been finalized. We'll see what happens. The driver of a bus involved in a deadly Virginia crash that killed five people doesn't even speak English, according to authorities. Transportation Secretary Sean Duffy calls it unacceptable. Five people were killed, dozens others injured when the driver of the travel bus headed from New York to North Carolina failed to slow down near a work zone and slammed into several cars on Interstate 95 in Stafford County. The devil is defined as the supernatural personification of evil, malice, and temptation in various cultures and religions. Conceptually, this figure takes multiple forms, from an independent evil deity to a symbol of human flaws. Heidi Hollis, who coined the phrase Hat Man and Shadow People, with us. Heidi, what do you think of the devil?
1: Hey there, George. You know what's wild to me in researching this topic? You're just trying to dig a little deeper, is that the idea of a devil figure didn't fully form like all at once. Like, it developed over time. In early Judaism, Satan meant something closer to like adversary or accuser, not the fully independent evil being stalking people like it's viewed in Christianity, where the devil becomes more like a direct enemy of God or a fallen angel that was tied to temptation, lies, demons, spiritual warfare. And in Islam, the devil figure is more connected to pride and a refusal to obey God. And it seems like most religious beliefs have some kind of understanding of there being a force that's not on our side, essentially. In Buddhism, there's something called like the Mara that acts like a tempter who tries to stop enlightenment. And in Hindu traditions, like, evil is spread across different beings and ideas, where there's this almost like resistance to divine order, like a rebellion. But in folklore and indigenous beliefs, they are more like a trickster type, like, you know, Skinwalker Ranch, like the shapeshifters, and they might turn into a raven or a werewolf or even a clown, George. Isn't that a great idea? but the red horned devil with hooves, it was shaped more like from folklore and art and symbolism. Luckily, there's not a single description of him looking like that in the Bible. We don't want to run into that. But it's interesting that nearly every culture has tried to explain why evil feels bigger than ordinary bad behavior. Like, it's just so different from us that we just hope it's not a part of anything that we are. You know, sometimes it's seen as a force, sometimes as a temptation, sometimes as darkness that humans choose to follow. I'm just hoping, you know, people get the message that whatever the devil represents, that they don't want anything to do with it. But that's my feel about it, George.
0: do you believe in the devil?
1: Oh, I consider, honestly, the Hat Man to be the modern day devil. And he admits to it. And he will tell people that's who he is. So I think he is what everybody has feared. And he wants you to know he's here. He's making his presence known again and again in the millions now, you know, and it's growing to the level that I was told and warned about a very long time ago when I first started talking about it here on the show, that this day was coming.
0: All right. Well, thanks for the update. Heidi Hollis, her website is HeidiHollis.com. Thanks, Heidi. A new batch of satellites for Amazon's Internet constellation headed into orbit tonight. A United Launch Alliance on an Atlas V rocket lifted off from Cape Canaveral. It was the seventh Amazon mission to fly on an Atlas V and tied for the second time the rocket's record for the heaviest payload launched to orbit, about 18 tons. It will add 29 satellites to Amazon's existing network of 300 already in orbit. Amazing. And here's Kevin Randall, retired Army Lieutenant Colonel, with his weekly report on what's in the skies. Hi, Kevin.
2: Hi, George. How you doing?
0: Good, buddy.
2: Well, it seems that lately something very important is revealed almost daily. Sources close to the White House say that President Trump's UFO speech in July will contain formerly classified material proving there has been alien visitation and crash retrievals. This includes information about four separate alien races involved. That includes the Greys, the Nordics, the Insectoids, and the Reptilians. Remember, this is coming from unidentified sources who claim inside knowledge. But if true, that changes the conversation completely. And this does line up with some recent congressional hearings. I sat through one of those hearings in which George Knapp was one of the primary witnesses that related to UFO sightings, but was mainly about protecting whistleblowers. There was a discussion about the importance of whistleblowers who expose government cheating, cover-up, and exploitation. Important roles if we value our freedoms. Sergeant Dylan Borland was quizzed about his sighting of an object over Langley Air Force Base in 2012. He said the UFO was massive, triangular-shaped, hovering about 100 feet above him. He told of the hearing that it was two stories thick, meaning it was about 20 feet thick. And after a couple of minutes, it flashed upwards to commercial aircraft levels. It left behind the scent of a thunderstorm, which I took to mean a sort of ionization of the atmosphere. This story was interesting, but nothing I haven't heard a thousand times before. Under questioning, he admitted he was the lone witness and said it was because it was so late at night. The real point of his tale was not the UFO, but his treatment by the chain of command after he reported it. He said that his report was ignored, dismissed, and he was harassed at work and eventually lost his security clearance. And it would seem to me that if he had invented the story or had misinterpreted as a natural phenomenon or seen an experimental secret aircraft, there would have been no real repercussions, but he lost his security clearance is surprising to me. I spent 10 years as an Air Force intelligence officer. I wrote magazine articles condemning the Air Force for their botched investigations, ridiculous solutions, and their continuing cover-up. All the while, I had a top-secret clearance. I knew that the agent responsible for the background check knew about those articles, but there was no problem with my clearances when I switched to the Army. I was still able to get a top secret clearance. The point is, the treatment of Borland suggests a real effort to keep something hidden from the public that is more important than my criticism of the Air Force UFO investigations. And it was meant as a warning to others about reporting their sightings. While I found the information about other whistleblowers in other arenas interesting, I was most interested in the UFO aspect of the hearings. And like Representative Burchett, I prefer UFO to UAP, but I digress. George Knapp's testimony about his meeting with high-ranking Russian officials as the Soviet Union was collapsing was quite interesting. I have mentioned the shutdown of a ballistic missile flight at Malmstrom Air Force Base in 1967 by an outside force. This was something that was allegedly impossible, but it happened. All 10 of the missiles went offline at about the same time. More frightening was George's report of interference with a flight of ballistic missiles in the Soviet Union. Instead of just shutting it down, the launch codes appeared. If I understood what George was saying, the Soviet generals and officials believed it was this outside force showing them that they could take over the missile complex and could have launched an atomic war if that had been their purpose. The other things that caught my attention was George naming some of the private corporations that have possession of some of the materials recovered from crash retrievals. That material has been around for decades, but it seems that these years of research have failed to produce any significant results. The sad thing is that the congressional representatives mentioned that some of this new data that was just dumped on them was brand new. They were astonished. But those of us who have been around for decades know that there is more information about UFOs from the landing traces to reports of crash retrievals hidden by the government that hasn't been released yet. And that's what we have for tonight, George.
0: All right, my friend. We'll talk to you next week. Kevin Randall talking about his weekly UFO report. Up next, Walter Bosley back with us as we talk about the goddess of the underworld next on Coast to Coast AM.
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0: And welcome back to Coast. George Norrie with you. Walter Bosley back with us. He spent 20 years in the U.S. national security community, first as a counterintelligence specialist with the FBI, and then as a special agent of the Air Force Office of Special Investigations and Counterespionage Operations and Investigations during his active duty service as an Air Force officer. He has since focused on his publishing company, his writing, and is also a licensed private investigator. Walter Bosley on Coast to Coast. Walter, welcome back. How have you been?
1: Great, George. It's good to talk with you again. Thanks for having me back.
0: I'm looking forward to this. And the latest book I have for you was The Time Travel Guidebook. Any others since then?
1: Oh, gosh. I have released The Esoteric Napoleon II. Recall you and I talked about that
0: in March.
1: And on the TV program, too.
0: Beyond belief.
1: And this one's about the mysteries of Napoleon and the Louisiana Territory. So it's got all sorts of new, interesting things.
0: Now, how did you decide to key in on this goddess from Greek?
1: Oh, wow. Hecate. What's interesting is she kind of emerged years ago in research I was doing in follow-up to my Disneyland research, leading to this very strange, what appeared to be a cult murder mystery in San Bernardino Valley, California. And she just was kind of there in the material. And the closer I looked, the more she was there, you might say.
0: Who is Hecate?
1: Hecate is a chthonic goddess, meaning among the oldest of the gods and goddesses in various human traditions. And she is the queen of the underworld, where we go after we die, and the place where the darker, in the Jungian sense, you might say, the darker spirits and energies, that's their abode. That's where they live. And she figures prominently in the myth of Persephone, when Persephone was kidnapped by Hades and taken to the underworld. Persephone's mother, Ceres, beseeched Hecate to go find her daughter and bring her back. So the image of Hecate with the two torches searching through the underworld, going to Hades to kind of bargain to get Persephone back is a very old, long-time image we have of Hecate.
0: Walter, is Hecate evil?
1: No. She, although she is associated with witches and witchcraft, that's not entirely what she's about. She's more like an energy, like electricity. You know how electricity has positive and negative, and electricity can do these amazing things, but if mishandled, electricity can be dangerous and deadly.
0: Right.
1: Hecate is she just is. And if you misunderstand or if you misapply your understanding of her, she could possibly be destructive, but she's not evil.
0: The internet makes her sound like she is really one kind of an evil person.
1: Right? Yeah. Well, you know, the internet doesn't always get it right. And there's a lot of people who see Hecate purely from the witchy perspective, and they think, you know, the occult and all this stuff because the way she's popularly presented and dramatized. But the more that I encountered her in my research, the more I looked into her, I found that really she's also known as the Queen of the Triple Crossroad. Okay, and there's a bit of a mystery there. And in looking at that aspect, I found her to be essentially a being that is kind of control of time and space phenomena.
0: And we call her the goddess of the underworld. What exactly is the underworld?
1: The underworld, again, is that place that, at times we think of the underworld as the popular version of hell, that dark place you go to when you die and pass on into that realm. It is In a Jungian sense, you know, it's where the shadow world is. It's where our shadow selves are very comfortable. And it really, you know, it depends on the particular mythology, but all of them have a lot in common with the idea that it's just that place where that those shadow aspects of our existence and our psyche exist.
0: Do we ever visit the underworld, Walter, in our dream state?
1: I think so. And the Tibetans, in the Tibetan Book of the Dead, because the underworld is usually equated with, again, when you die, you go into this dark place to, say, process into your next life, so to speak. And it's described as a very dark, shadowy, kind of scary place. And I think we do and can travel there in our sleep. Yes.
0: What does Hecate try to do for humanity? Anything good?
1: I think she helps you embrace that shadow self. You know, again, Carl Jung, from his perspective, he says you really have to deal with your shadow self, that darker side. And when we say shadow, we don't mean evil necessarily or bad. It's just that darker side of yourself. And, you know, Jung tells us that you have to deal with that in order to, balance with that lighter side of your nature and to understand yourself and, you know, advance in enlightenment, right? And maturity. And so Hecate is the guide through that underworld of the shadow self, helping you understand that side of your nature.
0: Did the ancient Greeks know well of Hecate?
1: Yes. In fact, the Egyptians also knew her. She's very often associated with Isis or the veiled Isis. And, there's the admonition of the veiled Isis that when she lifts her veil to reveal her true nature, you are to tell no one. That is the popular idea. I find that to be more in line with, well, it's not that you don't tell anyone, it's that you're selective in who you talk about Hecate with.
0: And when you talk about Isis, we're not talking about the terror group by any means.
1: Correct. We're talking about the Egyptian goddess. She's older than Egyptian mythology, because the Egyptians knew her as an older goddess. The earliest they have of her is actually in the Black Sea region, and that's before Egypt.
0: Who created her, Walter?
1: Again, being one of those chthonic beings, she just is among those who just were and is. There are some traditions that will say, well, she was born of this one or that one. Some even say that she's the daughter of Cronos, which, you know, is older than Zeus. But most of the sources I have found, I find convincing. She's just one of those beings that her origin is practically unknown. It's really unknown. Nobody really knows where she came from.
0: Was she created in the fictitious mind of people?
1: Well, some might say those who find that gods and goddesses are more a representation of energies and influence, the various influences in that spiritual realm or what you might call the psychological realm, she could, you know, from that perspective, have been, born of a need to have a handle on that aspect of the psyche. So it's always possible that she could have been, they say that psychologists, I can't remember who said it, but once said that if God didn't exist, we'd have to invent him. Well, it could be in the spirit of that.
0: You've had some curious experiences with this being, haven't you?
1: Yes, I have to say that my direct experience with Hecate came through remote viewing. When I first learned remote viewing in 2007, there were some intriguing threads I was following in some unrelated research. And what came through was a glyph, okay, like an esoteric glyph, which led me to St. Catherine of Alexandria. Now, I subsequently learned that St. Catherine of Alexandria never really existed as a human being. Her story is lifted from the biography of the very real and historical Hypatia of Alexandria, whose father was the famous, he was the librarian of Alexandria, the famous library that was destroyed.
0: All right, Walter, we're going to take a short break. We'll come back and talk more about your incredible work. Walter Bosley with us. He's got a YouTube channel that's linked up at coasttocoastam.com. 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
3: A celebration erupted into violence Saturday after Paris Saint-Germain scored the Champions League title win over Budapest. It started out as a victory party in the streets, quickly grew into thousands of people, reports of vandalism, cars set ablaze, and an injured police officer, at least 45 people detained. This is ABC News.
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9: It's 12:33 in the Loud Security Systems Traffic Center. Heads up if you're traveling in Fulton County. Looks like we've got a crash on I-75 southbound near Northside Drive and Howell Mill Road, taking out one lane. So you might want to be mindful if you're traveling throughout that stretch. Elsewhere in Fulton County on I-285 northbound near Cascade Road, we've got construction taking out two left lanes. I'm Brianna Rose, Triple Team Traffic, 95.5 WSB.
10: I'm Channel 2 Action News Chief Meteorologist Brad Nitz. Scattered showers and storms this evening, diminishing overnight and headed towards a low of 67. We'll be cloudy with showers on Sunday, rain chance 40%. And scattered showers and storms Monday will keep that chance at 40% with a high of 82.

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1: We'll take your calls next hour, Walter Bosley, as we talk about Hecate, the strange Greek goddess of witchcraft and magic. Just check in with us as well. The Paranormal Podcast Network keeps cruising along. Have you listened to it? 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

0: And welcome back, George Norrie, along with Walter Bosley, as we talk about Hecate, the Greek goddess. Walter, you were telling us about your remote viewing session where you, did you contact her or did she contact you?
1: I think she emerged in my remote viewing by revealing the glyph that I mentioned before, which the glyph revealed led me to St. Catherine of Alexandria, which I was explaining before, was actually what they call a syncretization, a fabrication of the historical Hypatia with aspects of Hecate. See, this was in the pagan days, and they couldn't, in ancient days, and they couldn't completely erase the veneration of Hecate. So what they did was they concocted a saintly image, and they kind of allowed the veneration to continue as long as they did it under the guise of this Saint Catherine of Alexandria, who shared the same symbol, the wheel, and such. But with time, people understood who it really was, and eventually the Vatican in the 20th century admitted that there was no Saint Catherine of Alexandria, that this indeed was a syncretization. And so I continued my research when I learned about this into Hecate. And around this same time, what was really kind of spooky was that ravens, crows, began to visit me at my home conspicuously. If I was out in the field doing research, I had to go to cemeteries, ravens, big ravens would show up and really just kind of guide me to the graves I had to find. It was really strange. And also I was encountering owls a lot more, and in a very kind of, again, conspicuous is the best word for it. You know, they would show up, and these are crows and owls are familiars, are you know, the creatures associated with Hecate. So, you know, as I learned more about Hecate, I encountered more of her familiars and encountered more of the phenomena and such associated with her.
0: Walter, do people worship her?
1: Some do. Some do. Certainly, in, you know, historically, more did. But if they don't exactly worship in that sense that we think of worship, they certainly venerate her. They certainly celebrate certain days of the year that, you know, they identify with her. And they certainly beseech her for things. They certainly go to her, so to speak.
0: Is she misunderstood by a lot of people?
1: Yes. Yes, that people think that she's exclusively the representative, the goddess for the witchcraft culture,
0: right?
1: Which certainly is, you know, a symbol for them and a goddess for them, but she's not exclusively that. Not that I have found in my research and experience.
0: Are there many goddesses like her?
1: In other traditions, she has her counterparts who, you know, from the perspective which I happen to share, that these are just different versions of the same being. It is essentially her. Now, different cultures, of course, will emphasize certain aspects from another culture. So, you know, Hecate in the Egyptian cultural context may seem like a different goddess than in the Greek, because what they are different aspects of the same being, but it really results in the same being. And of course, there's a lot of times confusion between, you know, different goddesses, but for the most part, what it is just different cultures focus on different aspects.
0: Do they pray to her a lot?
1: I think yes, I think particularly, you know, in the witchcraft culture, anyone still practicing the ancient religions would pray to her. Yes, I think so.
0: But you don't believe she's evil.
1: I do not believe she's evil. I think she's outside of that good and evil, you know, discussion. I think she's really neutral. You know, it all depends on how you come to her or how she finds you, it depends on your behavior. It depends on your perspective, where you're coming from and what your intention is.
0: Do you summon her up very often?
1: I don't. I do not summon her. I do not pray to her. I acknowledge her existence. I acknowledge if I sense, you know, her presence, so to speak. But I do not communicate directly. And no, I do not pray to or worship her. I respect.
0: Do you know anybody who does?
1: Personally, no.
0: You kind of hesitate a little bit.
1: Because you never know. You know, these things are real personal for a lot of people, right? And personal meaning very private. So you never really know. And remember, as I told you, she's associated, you know, in ways with the Egyptian goddess Isis, who was veiled, right? And the whole thing about if she lifts her veil to reveal to you her true nature, tell no one. There's people who take that very literally. So you never quite know who might be an actual literal worshiper.
0: You've heard of Aleister Crowley, right?
1: Oh, of course.
0: Is she somebody that he would have tried to worship?
1: She's definitely somebody Crowley would have attempted to communicate with and, you know, work with, so to speak, conjure. Absolutely.
0: What are the benefits of dealing with her? What do you get out of it?
1: I think enlightenment, you know, enlightenment about yourself, particularly your shadow self, your enlightenment about certain aspects of reality and, you know, illumination, because the image of her with the two torches, what does the torch represent in ancient culture? But illumination itself. And she is seen carrying two torches, lighting the way through the dark underworld in her mission to find Persephone. Well, symbolically, that is the very definition of, you know, enlightenment and illumination itself is, you know, that torchlight in the darkness.
0: How many different kinds of Greek gods or goddesses are there out there?
1: Oh, gosh. You know, there is the traditional pantheon, you know, popular pantheon that we could, you know, go through the list of. Not as many as in the Vedic, you know, the Hindu pantheon. Course, they have countless.
0: Some people believe that these gods may be extraterrestrials. What do you think of that?
1: Well, I'm not opposed to that idea, certainly considering, you know, that they could have been or be beings from, say, you know, literal extraterrestrials across physical space or from other dimensions. You know, that kind of thing. Some people will tell you that Yahweh, you know, the God of the Abrahamic religions, Judaism, Islam, and Christianity. There are some people that think that Yahweh is merely a powerful being from another world who came here and set himself up as a god. You know, and there are some who think, you know, that. That he's the demiurge, but that's the Gnostics, and that's a whole other discussion. But yeah, I think it's possible that these could be beings from, I think of it more as another dimension. So there's something very different about them. Their very nature, they're not mortal, you know, in the sense that we are.
0: And why do you believe, Walter, she is not, or it is not, evil?
1: I'm convinced that Hecate, and you know, herself, is not evil, because the more I studied, the more I encountered her familiars, the more I found the fingerprints and footprint of her presence in the various things I was researching and investigating, the more illuminating she became and the less shadowy she became, to where ultimately I have begun to see her as this goddess of the triple crossroad. She is essentially the guardian at the gate of time and space. The triple crossroad meaning that point where the past, present, and the future come together.
0: We're going to take calls next hour with Walter Bosley about Hecate and other Greeks as well. And you're still allowed to call in during open lines if you're lucky enough to get in later on tonight on that. If somebody wants to communicate with Hecate, What's the easiest or the best way to do that?
1: I would not advocate communicating
0: really
1: with her directly. Yeah, because I would not advocate, you know, with you know, it all depends on the individual. But I would say, if you really insist on it and you're really curious about it, start with trying to get to her in your sleep, in your dreams. If you're a lucid dreamer, you know, whatever exercises you do that kind of gives you some control over what you dream about, start there, because I think she's one of the, you know, the many, these beings who will communicate with you in your sleep state.
0: What would a priest say about her?
1: they would pretty much say she's dark and evil and, you know, avoid her, don't communicate. You know, that all depends on which tradition you embrace or what your personal spiritual choice is.
0: Well, how do we know the priest isn't wrong?
1: Well,
0: or right.
1: There you go. We don't. We have to explore these things ourselves, ultimately. Remember, the Gnostics and other traditions tell you, you don't need a go-between. You don't need the priest. Usually the priests, you know, they're protecting the priesthood. They're pretty much looking out for job security when they want you to go through them and just take their advice without trusting your own instinct, without trusting your own experience. Life is scary. Life is dangerous. All aspects of it. And this is certainly one of those aspects.
0: Walter, how did you go from being a special agent of the Air Force Office of Special Investigations to doing what you're doing now?
1: Well, since I was young, specifically since I was a teenager, I was having very strange experiences myself. I had an enlightenment experience at 16. I experienced dreams that parts of them came true over the course of many years. I had, you know, waking strange experiences. And it was just an accumulation of that, which really the purpose of all that, you know, the result of all that, it made me aware that, you know what, there's something more to this existence than just the material, what we see and feel. And so it was a lifelong interest. And in the course of my career in national security field, okay, in intelligence in that community, you meet more people than you might imagine who have had the same experiences and think about these things in the same way. And it just accumulated. It kept introducing itself. And I had to pull threads and I had to find answers. So, you know, I decided to pursue those answers.
0: Does she have much of a cult following?
1: Sure, yeah. Particularly in the witchcraft culture, you know. And when I say that she's more than just the witchcraft culture, that's not disrespectful to the witchcraft culture at all. I just, you know, there's just more to her than that. But I think you find her most popular followings among the practitioners of witchcraft.
0: Simple as that. Does anybody ever get hurt following her? Anything bizarre ever happen?
1: I think there is a potential for that. But as I said, you know, you could walk out in the street and get hit by a bus. You could, in any spiritual system you devote yourself to, you could expose yourself to, you know, dangers. You know, life is not for the faint of heart. And, you know, at some point, you just have to, you know, go forward in your path and show some courage. And not let that worry you. But at the same time, you know, you can study. The best thing to do is to study these things and intellectually have a handle on what the hazards are, you know, because you don't want to get tripped up in demonic influences, which are certainly out there. And through study, you can really identify a lot of the hazards and how to avoid them. And I think, through my experience, that the more I studied Hecate, the less scary, the less dangerous, you know, she became.
0: Was she ever human, Walter?
1: No.
0: Never?
1: Never.
0: What justified her being a goddess?
1: Not so much justifying, just that was her nature. She's this one of these beings we don't know the exact origin of. They just, as far as we know, they just always were, and we don't completely understand their existence because we don't share that existence. We are, in a way, we're lesser beings, right? But what made her, put her to the goddess status and venerated, was that as people encountered her through the path they took in life or through the experiences they were having, they recognized her presence, and whatever they got out of it, they appreciated. And so they chose to recognize that. And that's how the veneration of any of these beings starts, is they like that connection. They like for you to know they're there. And, it's kind of a symbiotic thing, right? I would say personal experience is what got her, you know, elevated to veneration.
0: How do you think she got the name Hecate?
1: Well, I don't know the actual ultimate answer to that, but remember, Hecate is a word. So when you look at the etymology, the word science, so to speak, it depends on the language. Now there are, if you get into linguistics, what's interesting is, think of this, Saint Catherine, usually spelled with a K, but it could be with a C. There's the K-A-T in that name. Well, Hecate, there's the K-A-T. So when you look linguistically at the root, you can see,

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9: Number 1, fertilize palm trees now. They can be heavy feeders. And according to Dave Artman from Atlanta Palms, the best fertilizer is called Perfect Palm. And follow the label directions. And you can also trim the fronds that are pointing down towards the ground right now. Number 2, plant long-blooming perennials like daylilies, Shasta daisies, heuchera, and coneflower. And an added benefit, pollinators love them. Number 3, keep an eye out for aphids and other insects on roses. Spray if the pest pressure is just too much. And spray to prevent black spot at least twice a month. Removing and replacing mulch under roses is going to cut down on that fungus spreading.
8: Green and Growing with Ashley Frasca. Plants, flowers, trees, and stuff. 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
10: From ABC News, I'm Dave Packer. Information emerging over the weekend that 5 Americans, including U.S. troops, says a U.S. official, were injured in an Iranian missile attack at a U.S. base in Kuwait on Wednesday. They were since been returned to duty. This comes as President Trump weighs a deal with Iran to open the Strait of Hormuz. It's a deal that could depend on Israel. We're learning the expanding war in Lebanon against Iranian-backed Hezbollah has completed negotiations with the Trump administration. ABC's Ian Pannell in Jerusalem.
11: Hundreds of thousands of people have been ordered to leave their homes, with more than 400 killed during the ceasefire. Hezbollah stepping up its attacks in northern Israel.
12: Prime Minister Netanyahu ordering his troops to advance, but Iran insisting that Israel cease fire as part of any broader deal with the U.S.
10: After a very challenging recovery at the site of a blast at a paper mill in Washington State, County Coroner Dana Tucker announcing,
13: our office has recovered and identified all 9 missing individuals.
10: Recovered from inside the collapsed tank containing a powerful chemical. But there was better news in Laos. 4 of the 6 remaining miners trapped in a cave were able to get out by themselves on Saturday.
14: Cries of joy as they embrace rescuers and collapse onto the ground.
15: These guys have decided they didn't want to stay in the cave any longer.
14: I spoke with Josh Richards, one of the rescue divers. He had been moments away from entering the cave.
15: These guys have literally just crawled themselves out 300 meters through a horrendously tight cave.
14: Those men perhaps sensing a make or break moment as water levels fall, seeing an opportunity to get out and taking it.
10: The driver in Friday's deadly bus crash along I-95 south of Washington, D.C., charged with 2 counts of involuntary manslaughter. 5 people confirmed dead, including 2 children, and more than 40 reported injured. 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
8: 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Heads up if you're traveling in DeKalb County. Looks like we've got a crash on I-20 eastbound near Boulevard, taking out three right lanes. Elsewhere, we have a crash on I-25 northbound near MLK Drive. Two left lanes are blocked there. Construction is present all over the city this morning on I-25 northbound near Cascade Road, taking out two left lanes. Also on I-20 westbound near Holmes Drive, taking out two right lanes. I'm Brianna Rose. Triple Team Traffic 95.5.
9: I'm Channel 2 Action News Chief Meteorologist Brad Nitz. Scattered showers and storms this evening, diminishing overnight and headed towards a low of 67. We'll be cloudy with showers on Sunday, rain chance 40%. And scattered showers and storms Monday will keep that chance at 40% with a high of 82.

0: From the Great Lakes, on the other side of Erie, I'm Ryan Recker, your host tonight on Coast to Coast AM, and we have a big show for you. Michelle Freed is a remote viewer, connects to the beyond with her remote viewing. She can look at past lives. That'll be an interesting one. I'm curious how the open lines will go in the second half of the interview. Also on the show tonight is Teresa Chung. We'll talk about dreams and nightmares and the signs of the afterlife. We have a lot to get to. And if you want to reach me at any time, feel free to give me an email, ryanrecker@coasttocoastam.com. And there's so many things going on in the world today. It's been a few weeks since I posted, and there's been a lot of news since then. NASA's going to be building a moon base. How do I sign up to be the first broadcaster on the moon? If they set up a moon radio station, don't you think Coast to Coast AM should be the show that it broadcasts? I think it should be. Anyone else experience these shockwaves this week? South Carolina on Thursday nights, I think, was the first I heard of it. And it would have been maybe 5 p.m. local time there on Thursday. And everyone said, what were those booms? Where did they come from? Why are we hearing them? And then today I go on social media on Twitter. I'm on there at Ryan Recker if you want to look me up. And they're saying in the Boston area, Rhode Island, there's more booms. What was that shaking? It doesn't seem like an explosion. What is going on? And to have just within a couple of days, a couple of these shockwaves hit, and they're talking about meteors, something probably breaking up in the atmosphere. I get it, and that's a very likely scenario. Maybe the takeaway that I have is that if there was a big one, we're talking Armageddon style coming down, and they knew about it, they wouldn't tell you. It just makes me wonder, how did they not know if something is that big and can get into our atmosphere? Someone had to have noticed something and said nothing. So if the big one is coming, you're going to, how are you going to find out about it? After it hits, that's when you're going to find out about it, unfortunately. Michelle Freed is our guest. She's a remote viewer. I'm looking forward to having a conversation with her on Coast to Coast AM. Don't go anywhere.
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0: And welcome back to Coast AM. I'm Ryan Recker. Joining us now is a remote viewer and an instructor, Michelle Fried. Welcome to the show.
5: Thank you. It's good to be here. Hi, Ryan. One thing I wanted to bring up is if there is a moon base and you will be the first host, I want to be the first guest.
0: Great. Okay. If we're putting in the request now, because I think we may have to notify NASA we're interested. It takes a long time for the government to do anything. So
5: yeah, I agree.
0: I think Coast to Coast will be around by the time it finally is made. And I hope I'm still around by the time it's still made. Michelle, I have to guess when you tell people you're a remote viewer, people find out you're a remote viewer. A lot of people probably have the same reaction, which is, how come you just don't go out and solve all the mysteries of the world? Can't you just solve crimes all day? Help people out? And I know it's not how it works, but I got to imagine that's like the first thing people want to know.
5: Yeah, that's very true. And I had a discussion with Joe McMonagall. I'm sure you've heard of him.
0: Sure.
5: And he said to me, if you want to be a world-class remote viewer, then you have to give up what it is to be human. Mm. And I was just like, what? What are you saying? And basically what he meant by that was that if we have our left brain and our right brain operating in our heads, and the left brain is looking at all the patterns and is associated with perception and how we see the world and how different people wear different glasses and see it from a different perspective. And the right brain, which I call the subconscious, is responsible for basically feeling around the world, which that doesn't get dirty because you feel what you feel and it's most accurate. And most of us cannot balance the left and the right because we need the left to exist. So in my classes that I teach, we have a little exercise where we imagine a gauge and, we, you know, use like, a visualization of a gauge. And what we do is like turn the knob, down the left brain when we're going to remote view and turn up the right brain. And then like if you're doing your taxes, you turn up your left brain and turn down your right brain. And that seems to help a lot of people kind of, you know, do that, but we still have not perfected it. But I think over time, our minds will be more open. Our minds will learn communication between the left and the right brain and be able to be more accurate. But if you look at ARV, associative remote viewing, where they're looking at binary targets, that they are starting to collect statistics on it, and they are doing really well. They could be up to 90%, 72% hit rate on things. And by the way, before we move on, I just wanted to, we lost a remote viewer, Marty Rosenblatt, and he had contributed so much to the remote viewing world, and he passed away last night. And it's just, you know, kind of sad to lose these guys, and because they really laid the foundation for us. So I just wanted to say that.
0: I'm sorry to hear that. I'm glad that we're able to give him some recognition here tonight. So ButterflyEffectCenter.com, and you mentioned some of your classes and things like that. When you talk about remote viewing, what are you accessing? Because some people wonder, is it a real-time thing? Are you able to look at something as it's happening anywhere in the world? Some people would say in the universe. But are you able to do that, or is it more or less you're getting a sense of something that could have happened or could happen in the future?
5: Well, everything is set up in a protocol. So there's a kind of remote viewing that I unofficially named intuitive remote viewing. And then the other remote viewing, which I do, which was I guess, started through the military, and it's more of a protocol, and you go through phases, and you have pen and paper and things like that. The intuitive remote viewing would be, for example, if somebody said, oh, I wonder what my sister is doing right now. And then they kind of tune in and they can kind of report what images they're getting or what hits in their mind that they're getting. In remote viewing or controlled remote viewing, we have a process that we follow. And part of that process is that we set it up almost like a scientific project. It comes from the military, of course. So everything has to be, you know, T's crossed and I's dotted. And so we start with an intention or the secret question, which is something that the viewer has no clue what it is. And that's mm-hmm. when you put a specific cue for them. So for example, say we're looking for a missing person. The secret question would be sketch and describe the current location of so-and-so, or sketch and describe the current condition of so-and-so. And that way you're talking about current. So when they're sitting and doing their session, they're tuning into the current time. But you can also do other things where you can say, go back to the past and on a specific date or something like that and describe the pyramids or just about anything. So you can actually move back and forward in time. We also use a timeline. So if we're looking at a specific event, we can look at before the event, the actual event, and then after the event.
0: Okay. I don't want you to take this the wrong way. Are drugs ever involved in, I can say this on different levels. You can look at it as coffee, for example, if you're heavily caffeinated, does that help? Mm-hmm. Or does it go even further because you hear about some of the government programs and how they may have induced some viewers to try to get more vivid reaction? So when you do it, or the people that you know do it, are you trying to be completely sober of the body and mind, or do you need a little bit of a stimulant perhaps to get things going?
5: Yeah, so I will tell you with this kind of a little story or an experiment. I love to experiment. I'll come up with an idea in my mind and go, hey, let's try it. So I was actually at Monroe Institute, and I don't know if you've ever been there or know anything about it, but they're basically teaching you outer body experiences and things like that. It's a week course, and I felt very lightheaded all the time. I had a feeling that, you know, when you're in a new place, you just feel like you're kind of out of it a little bit because everything's overwhelming. I'm sure you felt like that before. And I wondered, when you remote view, are you grounded or are you out of your body when you're remote viewing? So we had a person there that did, something called muscle testing, which I'm a little skeptical about it, but I wasn't really sure much about it. But what she did was we decided to set up an experiment where she tests our muscles before and after we do a session. And so she had us lay down on the ground and she did her thing and she said, yeah, you're out of your body. And we're like, okay. So we go and we do our thing, and then we go and lay down again, and she's like, oh, you guys are grounded. And I was really surprised because I thought for sure when you're remote viewing, you would be out of your body because sometimes we're bilocating, you know, we're projecting our subconscious to a location. And so I'm like, wow, that really surprised me. I didn't realize we were grounded. But I know that there are people out there that have experimented with probably cannabis and other things. And I don't think that they were really successful with it. There is a method of remote viewing, like it's called extended remote viewing, where you're not necessarily sitting with pen and paper. You're kind of in a deep trance and you have a monitor that kind of guides you through the session. That maybe being on something might help with that. But in my experience, I would never want to take anything. I want to be grounded.
0: Okay. What about like in the TV show Stranger Things, where she goes into a pod with salt water? So can the atmosphere really heavily help you or hurt you depending on where you are?
5: Well, the idea of it was that it's a deprivation tank. So,
0: right.
5: So I've been part of an experiment at Virginia State where, you know, they put those caps on your head and they're testing your brain while you're remote viewing. And sure. They stuck us in a Faraday cage. And so what they're doing is they want you in if you can be in the purest state where there's no noise coming in, plus your training is actually teaching you not to get in your own way. Because like I said in the beginning, our left brain wants to pull us in a familiar direction. And we have to kind of retrain the way our brain works and focus on what do things feel like? What do I sense? And so a lot of times throughout the session, we train our students to say, what do I hear? What do I taste? What do I smell? What does this feel like? And so when you have no light and no, you know, everything, sound and everything is gone, I think you can focus better.
0: Okay. Michelle Fried is our guest here. What kind of success stories have you had remote viewing? Do any come to mind that you'd like to share as in, wow, that is what you would like to accomplish every time?
5: Yeah, I do actually have something that happened recently. And it is, it just reinforces my mission, I want the police department and detectives and everyone to call us first, not as a last resort. And, you know, I think police departments are starting to become a little more open, 'cause I know that they won't advertise it, but I do know that they hire psychics and things like that. And recently I was in Oklahoma with some friends, that are ex-state troopers and, one is ex-SWAT, and they are also remote viewers, and they asked us if we wanted to, get certified in statement analysis, which I thought would be a really good skill to have with remote viewing. So we were really happy to do that. And the cops, we were learning along with the cops, and they asked if we could, you know, come in the next day and tell us a little bit about remote viewing. So I put together a real quick 1-hour PowerPoint, and I had to make sure that when I speak with them, I speak in their language, because I didn't want them to get turned off by me saying, you know, psychic or woo woo or anything like that. So I just kind of spoke in terms of, you know, your gut feeling or your intuition. Mm-hmm. Because they could relate to that, and it was a good way for us to be on the same page. So they took to it real well, and we did a little fun game, and they did great. And so recently we were there, and we were just visiting these friends, and we get a phone call, emergency phone call from the police department, saying we have a missing person. And so we all just dropped what we were doing and got to work, grabbed paper. We didn't know anything. We just knew it was a missing person. And so we did our thing, handed in all our sessions. And our sessions actually helped them find this guy who had written a suicide note. And we found him just in time. They had to that he was a fellow, I think he was in the military at some point, so it may have been connected to PTSD or something. And so the police were able to kind of talk him down, and we feel like we had in some small way helped to save his life, and now he can get the help he needs. So we do that lots of times. It's not just a one-time thing, but a lot of times we help, and a lot of times to me it is a success if we find, you know, unfortunately a body, because it brings closure to people.
0: Wow. So in instances like that, the police will come to you with information, and you were mentioning it before, they don't give you a lot of details. They want to try to see if what you're doing is honest. Are they kind of testing you in a way when they come to you?
5: Sometimes they do. And this is an area that a lot of remote viewers go back and forth on, whether you should be completely blind to the target or not. And I am kind of in the middle of that, because number one, I'm from the belief that everybody can remote view, and that we don't need to prove that we're psychic or this is really happening, because we have so much evidence written in paper, dated. We have a ton of evidence. So in my opinion, we don't really need to, prove it anymore. What I think is important is that we, understand that other people do need that. But a lot of the police and detectives, they need this information as quick as possible. And sometimes remote viewing, we would be stuck describing something that they already know about the case. And so taking a shortcut to the parts that they don't know, a very well-trained remote viewer that can separate their biases would do really well with that, because then they're not wasting time describing something they already know.
0: Wow. So you think I could even remote view if I tried?
5: Absolutely. Absolutely.
0: Really? Well, I'm sure there's people here. Well, maybe after the break you can teach me a technique to test it out. I think there's a lot of people here that may have tried and failed. Maybe they were doing it wrong. Maybe they just didn't try hard enough. Maybe they didn't try long enough. Maybe if they would have kept going down that path. Our guest here is Michelle Freed. And if you have a question for Michelle, she'll take some of your questions in the next hour. But if you want to email me, ryanrecker@coasttocoastam.com. 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And perhaps maybe you want to learn some techniques for yourself or take a class. That'd be a good place to start. I'm Ryan Recker. This is Coast to Coast AM. Don't go anywhere.
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11: ABC News, I'm Dave Packer. We've learned this weekend that 5 Americans, including U.S. troops, were injured in an Iranian missile attack on a U.S. base in Kuwait Wednesday. We're told they've since returned to duty. In Laos, 4 of the 6 remaining miners trapped in a flooded cave are now out. Josh Richardson, part of the rescue team.
12: I was literally about to head into the cave myself when all of a sudden we heard all these cheers and spun around, and four very muddy miners just suddenly emerged out of the cave on their own.
11: The two other men still trapped inside. Officials announcing the bodies of nine missing individuals have been found at the site of a blast and ruptured chemical tank at a paper mill in Washington State. The driver in Friday's deadly chain reaction bus crash along I-95 just south of Washington, D.C., has been charged with two counts of involuntary manslaughter. And Southern Command says a U.S. airstrike on an alleged drug smuggling boat in the Eastern Pacific has killed three men. That happened today. This is ABC News.
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14: News. Major sinkhole in southeast Atlanta.
15: Weather. Our temperatures for that are about 20 degrees below average.
13: Traffic.
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17: It's 1:33 in the Loud Security Systems Traffic Center. Heads up if you're traveling in Fulton County on I-285 northbound near Cascade Road. Two left lanes are blocked due to construction. Elsewhere in Fulton County on I-20 westbound near Holmes Drive, construction is taking out two right lanes. Be mindful if you're traveling in the Camp Creek area. Also on I-285 northbound near Camp Creek Parkway, where two left lanes are blocked due to construction. I'm Brianna Rose, Triple Team Traffic, 95.5 WSB.
18: I'm Channel 2 Action News Chief Meteorologist Brad Nitz. Scattered showers and storms this evening, diminishing overnight and headed towards a low of 67. We'll be cloudy with showers on Sunday, rain chance 40%. And scattered showers and storms Monday will keep that chance at 40% with a high of 82.

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1: 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Remote viewer and instructor Michelle Freed is our guest here, and if you would like to ask Michelle a question, feel free to do that next hour by calling in, or if you want to email me, you can do it that way too. And she said that anyone can remote view. How can I remote view? How could you remote view? Maybe we'll ask Michelle about that if she can give me some tips. I don't know if I'll be successful. It's worth a try. The problem I run into is that I am not committed to it. So I'm guessing there is a certain amount of commitment where you just have to keep going, keep trying until you can figure it out. And I don't know if I have that in me, honestly. So maybe there's some shortcuts, which I'm guessing there's not, but we'll talk to Michelle about that. 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

0: And welcome back to Coast AM. I'm Ryan Recker. If you want to email me, ryanrecker@coasttocoastam.com. Remote viewer and instructor, Michelle Freed, joining us. And Michelle, before the break, you said anyone can remote view. How can I remote view? And let's just say this. If you were to give me some tips and ways to see if I'm capable of doing this, how could you tell someone listening tonight wouldn't use those same tips for evil as opposed to good, as in they would use it to invade someone's privacy or learn secrets that weren't meant for them? So it seems like if anyone can do it, it also opens up the door for anyone to do it wrong.
1: Oh, that's a good point. So in my class, we talk a lot about the ethics of it, just like any other kind of psychic modalities or even Reiki or anything. You always need to ask permission, things like that. But there are exceptions to that, like if it's somebody in the public eye or something like that, you know, there's a little leeway for that. In terms of like tips, the one thing that I will say, because it's actually a 6-week course and it gets very into things, but a couple things that I can tell you is the first thing is that when people come to my class, their expectation is that if I tell them that you're going to remote view a photo that I'm going to show you after you're done with your session, and they are going to expect to see that actual photo. So it doesn't work that way. It comes in bits and pieces, because what we're doing is breaking down information into, because we want to separate from that perception or subjectiveness. Is that a word? I don't know, but subjective. I make up words all the time. So basically we want to steer away from that. And again, that's when Joe said it's giving up, you know, what it is to be human. And so on our way doing that, it's like a martial art. A lot of people use that. It's, you keep practicing. And when you get your feedback, you learn, oh, I see where my mind was trying to direct me in a different way. And I'll give you an example. In 2019, we were hired by Homeland Security, and they, we didn't know, number one, that it was Homeland Security, and number two, we didn't know what the target was. But I can tell you now, because now I know. But so it was Homeland Security, and they wanted to know the top threats of the 2020 Olympics. So we were looking at this a whole year before. So we were reaching into the future. So again, this answers your question that you can go into the future. And we were doing a session and following our protocol. And when I first jumped into the session, I was kind of getting a land and water face, land and water together, interface. And then I was getting some kind of, it didn't feel like an explosion or anything like that. It just seemed like chaos, like debris everywhere. And maybe it was weather. I didn't know. I didn't want to make an assumption or anything. So I just kind of reported what was coming to me. And that's one of the, another skill that, I would tell you is that when you get into the zone, that you keep your analytical mind away and you just report whatever comes to you, even if it's the craziest, wackiest thing, you just put it on paper. People start filtering these things out because they're like, no, I wouldn't be that. No, you don't want to do that at all. You just want to report everything. My session started going into another direction where it was talking about computers and a computer virus and all that stuff. And so the next years, so we turned in our sessions because it was a year before we wouldn't get feedback, right? So we just waited. And then in 20, probably 2021, I was in the kitchen doing my dishes and I was like, wait, whatever happened with that session on the Olympics? And then I realized, wait a minute. I said in my session, it was a computer virus, but one of the things that held up the Olympics was a virus. It just wasn't a computer virus. And so I learned, like, I made an assumption because it was the furthest thing from my mind. Who would have thought in 2019 that there would be, you know, a virus or something like that?
0: Pandemic, yeah.
1: Exactly.
0: You know, when you mentioned too analytic, that's the problem I think I would run into, because I'm a very analytic mind, and it's to a fault where someone will say, what's your favorite food? And I'll have to think, okay, now I need to really sit down and figure this out. Right. As opposed to just saying whatever comes top of mind. So trying to get this out, as in put the analytic side away and just let it flow. I don't know if that barrier is so high that it would take me too long to write down anything productive. I feel like this would almost be a non-starter for me. So how long does it normally take? Like, when you get into this zone, you get into this process, you have a pen and paper and you're trying to focus on something. Do you just immediately start writing things down, or does it take some time to get into it?
1: Yeah, because the way that it's set up, it's set up in a way where you have to write something down. The first thing I wanted to address with the analytical mind is, welcome to my world. When I first learned, right now I call myself a recovering perfectionist, because everything always had to be perfect, and everybody in the remote viewing world would like make fun of me and said, oh, Michelle has to have a nice little bow on her sessions, and, you know, and because it just had to be perfect and I had to be right. My very first session that I worked on took me 6 hours because I couldn't get over it. But I was very motivated and I really felt like this is something I could do. And I like the idea that we're blind. So it feels very, it feels, you know, authentic because you can prove it. You know what I mean? Because you have pictures, you have this, you have other people. I don't want to like go lean into the fact that it's scientific totally, but it has a lot of scientific qualities to it because you're blind. And then, let's see, you asked about, what was the other half of the question that you asked?
0: Well, you talk about how long it takes and the barriers that are up. And I find that it would almost be a non-starter for me. So even if I were to sit down and try to do this, and how would I even know I'm right? If I were to just blindly go into this and saying, okay, I want to find Nancy Guthrie's mom, how would I even know what to do with that information, or if any of it was right?
1: Well, you would find out after you're done with your session. So, if you were tasked, you know, somebody said, okay, we want you to work on a missing person case. Already you're going to know, like, I think it's very ethical to make sure people know, because they could see things or witness or, you know, experience things that are not comfortable. So I definitely want them to know, but that's really all they would know. And there's a billion missing people, right? So, you would just follow what the procedure is. And, it's really the way that each page is set up takes you, it's designed to take you deeper and deeper, and everything, all the information, it starts out fragmented. And then as you progress through your session, things start to coalesce and make sense. And then at the very end, you write a summary and then you get your feedback. And then once you get your feedback and you're like, oh, and then you can line things up with what you collected, the data that you collected from your session. Does that make sense?
0: And I kind of misspoke when I said Nancy Guthrie's mom. It's Savannah Guthrie's mom, Nancy Guthrie.
1: Right.
0: That's a very
1: I knew a
0: famous case. And I think that's what a lot of people say. They say, okay, how could there be so many remote viewers and this giant mystery that everyone's trying to solve is still unsolved? And people look at that and they doubt. They say, well, maybe you can't. Maybe this thing is, not as powerful. And I think one of the very first things that you said as we started the interview is that we're still trying to learn how to use this. And there's still a lot to be learned when it comes to remote mm-hmm. viewing.
1: Right, exactly. And another thing is you're assuming, you're AOLing what we call analytical overlay. You're assuming that people are not using remote viewers. There could be people using remote viewers and they're just not telling anybody, which is a very common thing. You'd be very surprised how many people mm-hmm. are using remote viewers that you would never imagine. So I don't mean you, but whoever is feeling that way, it is an assumption that, they're not using it. I think that, we worked on, do you remember the Murdaugh case?
0: Sure. That was another very popular one.
1: Yeah. So we worked on that one. We in fact, a lady named Rebecca Pittman wrote a book. It's a huge book on it. She went to every trial, every court date, everything, and wrote a book. And then she was so fascinated with what we got that she added a chapter. And I put a compilation of all our student sessions in that book. So I forgot the name of it. Murdaugh. I don't know, but it's by Rebecca Pittman. And there's a whole chapter in there with the information that we got. So that was cool. And then we also worked, I have a team that I work with and we worked on, the Moscow, Idaho, right? Moscow, mm-hmm. Idaho with the college students got murdered. Remember that one?
0: Oh, yeah. That's another big case.
1: So we worked on that one too. So, we have worked on those, but like nobody told anybody that, remote viewers were helping them. And then, I don't know if you're aware that another gentleman named Stefan Schwartz, he helped, locate Saddam Hussein.
0: And I don't. Okay.
1: Yeah. So I don't know, it's not ready for.
0: Well, that was the spider hole, Saddam Hussein, where the final spot where they found him.
1: Right. Right.
0: Oh, okay.
1: It
0: so that's. Yeah, that's a whole different type of remote viewing, which is very fascinating that, when I think about the government's involvement, and I know you can look at it broadly and say local police stations, sure. But when you're talking about remote viewing targets like Saddam Hussein, mm-hmm. are they still using remote viewing in that way? Do you think military is using it today to try to find leaders in Iran or, things like that before they perhaps strike a target?
1: I don't know, but if I were to make a guess, I believe, in my opinion, that they've moved on to surpass remote viewing using technology, because technology seems to be coming into play right now. We have, there is a conference that's coming up called CyGames International. Mm-hmm. And I'm not sure if you were able to interview anybody there, but there is something called MindSight where people are wearing a mask and they're trained to be able to see. And that I first saw that and I thought for sure that there's a hole in there and they can't see. But then I took some training and I'm like, oh, I understand how this works now. I'm still skeptical on some of the stuff, like how they can actually read a piece of paper. But picking up a color or some kind of sensory thing makes sense to me now that I kind of looked at it. But they're also looking at telepathy and psychokinesis and all that stuff. And a lot of it has technology associated with it to kind of boost what we already have.
0: Okay. Does smells and taste come into play here, or is it just all visual?
1: Absolutely. It's hardly visual. We are engaging our bodies into the target. So for example, and this is really, I know I'm talking a lot about crime, true crime, but we do pretty much everything. But it's the easiest example to give you. So if you perceive water at the target, and we're looking for a missing person, you want to ask yourself, what does the water taste like? And, you know, lick the water, taste the water, because we want to know, is the water salty like the ocean? Is it sweet like, you know, something in Colorado? Is it rivery? Is it minerals? You know, we want to know. That will help us figure out where, you know, a place would be where this missing person could be. It'll narrow down. Smells they come into play. You know, if something smells toxic or burnt or something like that, that can tell us a lot of stuff.
0: Okay. Can you connect to past lives?
1: Yes. That's with my students, what I've done in the past is, and they didn't know this, but I told them for a homework assignment to go to a past life and bring back a skill from that life that will help you become a better remote viewer. And that was cool.
0: Interesting.
1: Yeah, very cool.
0: So I know that we have to go to break here, but there's going to be people with all kinds of questions. What kind of questions would you like? I know sometimes people have specific questions. Would you take those, or really, what are you looking for?
1: Well, I don't do readings because it doesn't work like that. But anything that they want to know about what I teach, how they can learn, or some of the cases we worked on. And if they ask something I can't answer, I'll tell the truth. So okay. I'll just can't answer it.
0: Well, if anyone has a question for Michelle Fried, give us a call. We'll start to line those up. We're going to do that in the next hour. If you want to email me, I do keep my email open and active, Ryan Recker at coasttocoastam.com. That is how you can reach me on there. Looking forward to spending another hour with Michelle Fried coming up after the break. I'm Ryan Recker. This is Coast to Coast AM. Don't go anywhere.

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2: There's so much fuss that's been made recently about college tuitions going up here in Georgia. And I want to tell you that they are still a screaming deal. First, community colleges are usually about $3,600 a year across the state. And state colleges tuition about $6,000. Some of the state university system, like Kennesaw State, $7,000 a year in tuition. You compare that to what you pay at so many private universities here and around the country, not to mention if you qualify for HOPE. So if you think the cost of college is hopeless, you think again, because college, even though people have made a big fuss that it's not really worth it, the right degrees and demand still will earn you a huge amount of money. I'm Clark Howard.
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4: From ABC News, I'm Dave Packer. The driver in Friday's deadly bus crash just south of Washington, D.C., has been charged with 2 counts of involuntary manslaughter. That driver, 48-year-old Jing S. Dong from New York City. NTSB board member Tom Chapman was asked if the driver might not have understood the road signs or warnings.
5: We are still assessing the driver's language proficiency, and we don't have enough information at this point to have drawn any conclusions there. That's something we're looking at, but we've not drawn a conclusion independently as a result of our investigation.
4: 5 people are confirmed dead, including 2 children, and more than 40 reported injured. The federal judge overseeing President Trump's lawsuit against the IRS considering reopening the case over the terms of its settlement. ABC's Selena Wang.
6: Judge Kathleen Williams ordering Trump to respond to, quote, grievous allegations that his settlement was, quote, premised on deception. Now, remember that President Trump dropped this lawsuit in exchange for the creation of what's called this anti-weaponization fund. That's $1.8 billion in taxpayer money to be given away to Trump allies who claim they were unfairly treated by the Biden Justice Department.
4: Democrats call it a slush fund. President Trump weighing a final decision about an agreement with Iran.
7: There's still no breakthrough deal with Iran, but Secretary Pete Hegseth signaling confidence.
8: Iran may not want to give up their nuclear ambitions, but we believe at the table they can and will over time, given the right set of incentives.
7: Iran insisting its nuclear program isn't part of these current negotiations.
4: ABC's Ian Pannell, meanwhile, CENTCOM saying it disabled another ship trying to breach the U.S. blockade in the Strait of Hormuz on its way to Iran. A manhunt in Carroll County, Virginia for a suspect accused of shooting 2 sheriff's deputies. One died. Police say the deputies were shot as they conducted a welfare check and are now searching for Michael Puckett, who they say is considered armed and extremely dangerous. You're listening to ABC News.
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4: Raises this year have been pretty puny at a lot of employers, and a lot of people seeing friends maybe getting laid off or having trouble finding a job are nervous about asking for a raise. But your cost of living has gone up, right? 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Never demanding, never arrogance, just very politely requesting a raise that you feel is justified for the work that you provide. I'm Clark Howard.
5: It's 2:05 in the Loud Security Systems Traffic Center. Heads up if you're traveling on I-20 eastbound near Boulevard in Fulton County. Looks like we've got a crash there taking out one right lane. From the Triple Team Traffic, 95.5 WSB.
6: I'm Channel 2 Action News Chief Meteorologist Brad Nitz. Scattered showers and storms this evening, diminishing overnight and headed towards a low of 67. We'll be cloudy with showers on Sunday, rain chance 40%. And scattered showers and storms Monday. We'll keep that chance at 40% with a high of 82.

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1: Really happy to be with you tonight. I'll be with you tomorrow night, too. And our guest here is Michelle Freed. She is a remote viewer, an instructor, has a lot of experience here, and she can teach you too. ButterflyEffectCenter.com is the website. So if you have a question for Michelle, I asked her right before the break, what kind of questions do you like? And she said, okay, she can't really do readings. So it's not about that. In you could ask those questions, certainly, and she'll answer honestly, she said. But what kind of questions do you have for a remote viewer? What would you like to know? And I did this last time, and it's been a little while since I've hosted and we've had a remote viewer on. And last time I said, if anyone out there wanted to try to remote view my home studio, email me, and I'll let you know if you're right. Ryan Recker at coasttocoastam.com. I do take email questions. Ryan Recker at coasttocoastam.com. I will say, last time we did this, and I opened it up, and I said, I give you permission to try to take a peek into my home studio here. I didn't get anyone that was correct. I did get guesses. I didn't see anything in there that would make me believe that it was accurate. So I will give that challenge to anyone listening here tonight. Let's say you don't have the ability to call in, but you still want to email Ryan Recker at coasttocoastam.com. Yeah, I see we already have some phone calls lined up. We're going to bring those on with Michelle Freed coming up after the break on Coast to Coast AM. Don't go anywhere.
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0: And welcome back to Coast AM. I'm Ryan Recker. And if you want to email me, ryanrecker@coasttocoastam.com. And I'm seeing some great questions come in through the email now. Our guest is Michelle Freed. She is a remote viewer and an instructor who teaches other people to do the same. Michelle, are you ready to take some calls from listeners?
1: Yes, I am.
0: Okay. I'm going to start east of the Rockies because it's Jeff in Michigan, and I'm also in Michigan. I'm in the Detroit area. So, Jeff, you get the first call with Michelle Reed. Go ahead.
2: Hey, thank you, Mr. Recker. Ms. Freed, with this military coordinate style of remote viewing, how does one know that he or she is not sensing information from a parallel world timeline?
1: Well, everything.
2: Answer off the air.
1: Okay.
0: Sure. Thanks. Jeff.
1: Everything in remote viewing is surrounded by the cue that you're given. So if you get a cue and it's not saying that you're going to go to a parallel world and describe blah, blah, blah, blah, blah, then you wouldn't be going there unless, you're subconscious kind of decided to go off course and kind of go wherever it wanted to. But you would know for sure when you got your feedback, and then you'd see, oh, my feedback is not even matching my session.
0: So based on the direction you're given, you can be directed to go to a parallel world and not know it?
1: Well, I mean, if your mind if your mind gets off course and, you know, and you're not following the directions or staying focused on what you're taught, then yeah, it can go anywhere. And,
0: interesting. Okay. Yeah, that's interesting. Let's take another call.
1: Oh, I was just going to say that your subconscious is like a little kid. You know, because it's before the age of seven, you're in your subconscious mind. So everything's like ooh and ah, everything is emotion and feeling and all that. So it's like if you're engaged in your subconscious mind and the target's really boring, you know, your mind can go to something that's exciting. So it kind of works like that.
0: Okay. Let's go to the first time caller line. And Tom is in Los Angeles. Tom, you're on Coast to Coast AM with Michelle Freed. Go ahead.
3: Hey, how you doing?
0: Good. Go ahead, Tom.
3: Okay. Yeah, I'm a blind guy. And I'm wondering about how that works, how that would work if you have no vision.
0: Yeah. So you know what, Tom? I received some emails about this too. So Michelle, if you're blind, can you remote view?
1: Yes, because it's not all about what you see. It's about what you sense. So you would be, you know, you can hear things, you can feel things, you can taste things. If you perceive something in front of you and you kind of use your hand and you can, you know, if it's a wall or something, you can describe it and say, well, this is smooth with some bumps. You know, it doesn't really have to be something you see, but definitely something you sense.
0: Can, let's say, the blind get some sort of visual cue through remote viewing? Because being in radio, you talk to a lot of people who love the medium because it's theater of the mind. And if they're blind, it's a good companion piece for them. But were blind at birth and they've never seen anything. They don't know the concept of a lot of different. They don't know the concept of color. Like, how do you explain it to them if they've never seen it before? Can remote viewing bring them some sort of vision that they've never had before?
1: I guess the question would be if they can replicate it, like on a piece of paper somehow, like if it's, because sometimes we'll start where people will get a flash of maybe just a curved line or, just a square shape or something like that. In my most recent class, there were a couple people, and I'm trying to remember what they called it. It's something they have where they can't see in their mind's eye. I forgot the name of what it's called. And so they were like, oh, I can't remote view. And so I said, okay, don't worry about seeing anything. Just engage in all your senses. What do things feel like? You know, if you kind of feel or sense some kind of man-made object or a natural object, move your body into that position and, you know, feel. Does it feel hard or soft? Is it hollow? Is it, you know, rocky? You know, if you lick it, is it dusty? And, you know, things. So there's a whole bunch of other ways to remote view instead of seeing things.
0: That's interesting. Then you're playing 20 questions in some ways, trying to diagnose what you may have seen there. But going back to the blindness thing, because that's really intriguing to me, it may be the same concept, because unless you're blind, you probably don't fully understand the mystery of so many different things that we take for granted. But ultimately speaking, if you're remote viewing and let's say you have all your five senses, there may be things you encounter there that are a mystery to you that wouldn't make any sense, that it doesn't matter what your five senses are telling you. It's just foreign to you. Whatever you're looking at may be something so different than anything you've ever experienced in your life. You probably have that same awe and wonder, much like anyone else would.
1: Exactly. And that's why we teach everyone to describe things. So if you look back in, and way back in ancient history, where, you know, the ancient alien theories and things like that, they describe things that they have no way of, they use their own vocabulary, to try to describe what they're seeing. So, they say that they see a chariot with fire in the sky, because that's what they know, in their reality. They don't know about metallic flying in the sky, or they'll call it a bird or a dragon or something like that, because they use the vocabulary that they have at the current time to try to describe something. And so when you get your feedback, you just line it up and say, oh, I see what you were doing here. There have been times where I actually was on another planet and I was underwater. And I saw colors and things like that that I had no vocabulary for. And I had some other clients that also had a very similar experience. So I just did my best to describe it.
0: All right. Let's take some more calls here. And let's go to the wild card line. And Tobias is in Idaho. Tobias, you're on Coast to Coast AM with Michelle Fried. Go ahead.
4: Good evening, Ryan and Michelle. How are you?
1: Good.
0: Go ahead.
4: Good. I got a couple quick. Have you heard of the Amber Room?
1: The Amber Room?
4: Yeah, it was a room that was stolen from Russia back from Hitler. It was full of gold and all kinds of gems. And, I mean, it's a huge room that was stolen. Nobody ever find it.
1: Oh, no. Oh,
0: so you're talking about treasure hunting. So are you saying that using remote viewing for treasure hunting?
4: Yeah, why nobody's been able to find, locate, like remote viewers or anything has been able to locate that? And also, what do you think, what's your thoughts on dousing?
1: Oh my gosh, yeah. We douse a lot. We use a couple, so we'll use a pendulum or dowsing rods. We will also use our hand. What we do is, again, a missing person or even I've had somebody call me because she lost some very important papers, and she hired us to help her find them, and then somebody else with jewelry. And so what we do is we create a map, and we narrow down that map using a pendulum or something like that. And if you're in person, I don't even know if you have to be in person to use probably you do for the dowsing rods. I've not used those in remote viewing, but I have used the pendulum and our hand. And then there's also something we do called triangulating an area. So that would mean that we take out a piece of paper and we put an X near the object or the person or the animal that we want to find. And then we feel around or look around and find things that are landmarks or things like that in the area. That way police or whoever can take it next to a map where they know that it could be and then match everything up and then go find it. So we have a lot of techniques that we use in addition to our regular remote viewing. And yeah, in terms of treasure, oh my gosh, we got pretty close to, it was a treasure, I don't remember the guy's name, but it was, a really wealthy guy that hid something and he had clues and we decided just for kicks and giggles to do it. And, we came really close. We came in like second or third place.
0: Wow. Okay. So it was a competition. So it was controlled sense that, they were seeing who could find it based on the clues that were given. Can you remote view, like, let's say you lose your keys or your wallet. Do you ever use it for little things like that?
1: We actually had to use it because a lady, at one of the conferences I was at lost her wallet, that had her passport. And so we went to help her find it. So that was great. Yeah.
0: All right. Let's go back to west of the Rockies. And Jeff is in Arizona. You're on Coast to Coast AM with Michelle Fried. Go ahead, Jeff.
5: Yes, I have a question. How would you go about doing a remote view of a past life?
1: So for a past life, you would get a cue and you would just follow the protocol. And then basically you just follow the instructions or what you're taught, what you're trained to do. And then at the end, when you're finished with the session and you find out that you went to a past life, then it's time for you to analyze your session. So you go back and look through your session and then find those important nuggets of information that tell you about what was going on.
0: Okay. Let's go to the wild card line. And Frank is in New Mexico. Frank, go ahead. You're on Coast to Coast AM.
6: Hey, Ryan. Thank you for accepting my phone call. And Michelle, oh my God, I hope you are sitting down because I'm going way deep back in the volumes of time.
1: Okay.
6: All righty. Have you ever or would you ever remote view the biblical Enoch?
1: We have. Is that the one with the sphere thing?
6: Never. The biblical Enoch was the one who was basically described as God's scribe.
1: Okay.
6: And he described the watchers in great detail.
1: No, we did the other one. What was that one called?
6: We're talking Old Testament.
1: Yeah. Okay. Yeah, that was the part that was left out of the Bible, right?
6: Of course. You know, Dead Sea Scroll.
1: Yeah, no, we have not done that. But we have, you know what we did do? The Vonage manuscript.
6: Really?
1: Yeah.
6: Do tell if you have time.
1: I don't really have time, but I will tell you that a lot of people were getting that it wasn't from this planet. Put it that I'll leave it like they were finding. Yeah, like a lot of these things were what's the word? Like they were transplanted or, you know, they were brought here And a lot of people were getting things like mushroom spores and things like that that come from outer space. And so they were kind of connecting that to some of these items in the manuscript.
0: You know, we've had remote viewers on, and they've talked about remote viewing things outside of this planet. And one of the things that stand out is that while doing so, it was as if their presence was felt by the target they were trying to remote view. Have you ever felt that way, where you go into a session and it just felt like someone knew you were looking into them?
1: Let's see. I had a personal experience, not quite like that, but if you promise not to think I'm weird. So I was doing my sessions, my session, and you know how you have an internal dialogue with yourself all day long?
0: Sure.
1: Talking. Well, I was doing my session, and this baritone deep voice was kind of hijacking my session. And I was like getting a little creeped out by it. So I had a break. And okay. So it turned out that it was probably a being, because my target was looking at a UFO. So it must have been some entity connected to the UFO.
0: So deep voice. You see, that's a clue. Let's take some more calls after the break. And our guest is Michelle Fried, ButterflyEffectCenter.com. You can look her up on there. Michelle Fried will take some more of your calls. And if you want to email me, Ryan Recker at CoastToCoastAM.com.
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12: ABC News, I'm Dave Packer. The federal judge overseeing President Trump's lawsuit against the IRS is considering reopening the case over the terms of its $1.8 billion settlement per so-called anti-weaponization fund. And another setback for the president.
13: The majority of musicians slated for the Trump-backed event celebrating America's 250th now pulling out. The president now saying he'll hold a rally on Wednesday on the National Mall to replace the planned concerts.
12: ABC's Selena Wang. The driver in Friday's deadly bus crash just south of Washington, D.C. has been charged with 2 counts of involuntary manslaughter in Paris. A celebration erupted into violence Saturday after Paris Saint-Germain scored the Champions League title win over Budapest. It started out as a victory party in the streets, quickly grew into thousands of people, reports of vandalism, cars set ablaze, and an injured police officer, at least 45 people detained. This is ABC News.
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14: Local and dependable traffic 24 hours a day, 7 days a week.
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15: Flipped over 20 westbound.
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23: It's 2:33 in the Loud Security Systems Traffic Center. Heads up, if you're traveling in Fulton County, we've got a crash on I-85 northbound at the exit to South Fulton Parkway. Taking out one right lane, definitely slowing you down if you're traveling throughout that stretch. Elsewhere in Fulton County on I-25 northbound near MLK Drive, we have construction there taking out two left lanes. I'm Brianna Rose. Triple Team Traffic, 95.5 WSB.
24: I'm Channel 2 Action News Chief Meteorologist Brad Nitz. Scattered showers and storms this evening, diminishing overnight and headed towards a low of 67. We'll be cloudy with showers on Sunday, rain chance 40%. And scattered showers and storms Monday. We'll keep that chance at 40% with a high of 82.

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1: And welcome back. And looking at some of the emails I'm getting here, I said if you want to do a try to remote view my office, you, the listener, if you wanted to give it a shot, go for it. And I got a couple of emails here. One person said, in my imagination, you are sitting at your kitchen table, laptop, headphones, and a nice black professional microphone. Well, I would say all of those things are inaccurate, except for the headphones. I am wearing headphones, not a laptop. Not a kitchen table, not a black microphone, but thank you for that. Another one said, you have a red or blue baseball cap sitting flat on a shelf in the studio. See, I'm looking around. I do have a shelf, and I don't have a baseball cap on it. Now, I do have like little figurines, and one of the figures is wearing a baseball cap, but it's not. See, I'm looking up here too. I take that back. I do have a baseball cap up on a shelf, but it's not flat. So, Jeff in Louisiana, if you wanted to give it another shot and you wanted to tell me what kind of baseball cap it was, what's on it, I'll give you that. Go ahead, give it a try. But if you have a question for Michelle Fried, feel free to give us a call and we'll line those up. We'll get to as many calls as we can. She's a remote viewer and an instructor, and you can find ButterflyEffectCenter.com online if you wanted to check out some of the courses and such. And if you haven't already subscribed to the Coast to Coast AM YouTube channel, you should do that. 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And one of the things that's convenient is you can always press the share button and send it to a friend. 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CoastToCoastAM.com. 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All right. Michelle Fried will continue with your calls and questions to her after the break on Coast to Coast AM. Don't go anywhere.
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1: And welcome back to Coast AM. If you want to email me a question that we can bring up to our guest, Michelle Freed, feel free to use the email, ryanrecker@coasttocoastam.com. And I'm getting some interesting email questions, Michelle. I'm going to save those, and I'll try to get to a few of them here. Are you ready to take some more calls?
6: Yeah, but before we start, I wanted to give a little tip for people looking into your home office. If when you are... imagining, I'll say, or think of yourself as projecting your subconscious to Ryan's office, but don't name anything, just describe things. So if for example, someone said a baseball hat, you would just describe something round, you know, something with a flat attached, something the color of whatever. And so I tuned in during the break. And, I was getting these little tiny, square shaped man-made, squares that they're like repeating pattern, like a brick wall or something like, and then the color red showed up for me. So that's, you know, and then what popped in my head, which is, I assumed my left brain came in, which we can't help it. But then I just went Legos. It reminded me of Legos. So
1: okay. Well, I will tell you this. Okay, you got a couple of hits here. So I do have Legos on the shelf behind me.
6: Whoa!
1: My son made me a Lego radio, and I have that up on the shelf.
6: Is it red?
1: Perfect. No, it's more like a light blue and white. But the repeating shapes is interesting because when I'm sitting in my home office and I'm looking at the wall next to me, I collect animation cells and I have them framed one square after another on the wall, rows of squared frames. So that kind of hit too. I mean, that's a pretty good description of them, I would say. So
6: oh, cool.
1: I think you did pretty good, Michelle. Very good. Let me bring up some more calls. Are you ready for that?
6: I sure am.
1: All right, let's go to the wild card line. And Gary is in Billings, Montana. Gary, you're on with Michelle Freed. Go ahead.
7: Oh, yes. Thanks for taking my call. I was wondering if your guest can tell me can remote viewing occur while you're asleep and dreaming?
6: Wow, that's great. We did an experiment about 5 years ago where we were doing a method called ARV, which is a binary target, and we were wagering on sporting events. And so the protocol of the project was that Friday night, we would set an intention that we were going to dream of the photo that would be shown to us after the game. Okay. And we were wagering on baseball. I believe it was baseball. And it was like an over under. And so we would go to sleep and we kept a clipboard next to us. And when we woke up in the morning, we did a whole session on our dream. And then we would hand that in to the project manager, and she would, based on our session, she would make a prediction. And then anyone could bet if they wanted, but we were just doing it for quote unquote science. So we just, like, as a team, we just did a dollar. And that you can, on my website is the paper on it, which was published. We had, I think it was like a 62% hit rate on that. So, so it was really fun.
1: Okay. Let's go to the first time caller line. Emma is in Oregon. Emma, you're on Coast to Coast AM with Michelle Fried. Go ahead.
8: Hi, Michelle. I was just wondering how distance affects remote viewing.
6: It doesn't. You can't, so it's called quantum entanglement. So that basically is saying that, there really is no distance. So if I wanted to remote view something billions of light years away, I just set the intention and gather the information that I get. So that part is kind of science, because they talk about particles, that if they split them and they separated them, that they're still connected. So they're still able to communicate. So you can, you know, communicate with loved ones across the United States or in another country and talk to them, you know, things like that.
1: Okay. Let's go to the wild card line. Is it Pena is in California? You're on Coast to Coast AM with Michelle Fried. Go ahead.
9: Oh, hey, hi. Thank you for taking my call. And, my question sort of piggybacks onto what you just said, because my question is, can you use remote viewing to communicate with someone or people that you need to communicate with, but who are refusing to communicate with you? You know, like, can you use it to have a conversation with someone that needs to be had, but they won't have it with you, you know?
6: Yeah, that's really great. I'm putting together a retreat, and it will be ready in about 1 or 2 years. And it's called Consciousness Encounters. And one of the segments is a exercise where, we will contact somebody who we can't do, like either someone who has passed or somebody who is on this plane, that you have unresolved business with them or unresolved things. And basically how it'll be set up, like we create a room and a table and chairs or however you want that room to look. And they sit across from you, and then you will ask them questions, and then they will answer. You just sit and the answers will come to you, and then you'll have a journal to write it down. That's something that could really be helpful for a lot of people that, and we call it unfinished business. So it will bring a lot of closure to people. I've done it in hypnosis with a few people that have, had parents that they were unresolved with, and we did that, and it just really healed them.
1: Okay. Let's go back to the wild card line, and Denver is in Mississippi. Go ahead, Denver. You're on with Michelle Fried on Coast to Coast AM.
10: Thanks for this opportunity to speak on Coast. First, I'd like to send a shout out to my friend John in Wisconsin and one of my old karate students, Reggie in Jackson, Mississippi. But mm-hmm. I'm a ordained minister, and sometime I do remote viewing in my dreams. But what I'd like to do is ask Michelle, can she elaborate more about Nancy Gautry's case? I can't believe all these remote viewers, they haven't solved the case. And I would like to also ask about remote viewing on the other planet in our solar system. Michelle, would you like to comment about Nancy Gautry's case first?
6: Well, I haven't remote viewed that case. And I haven't assigned it to my students. And one of the reasons, there were a few reasons, but one of the reasons is that I didn't want because at the time I wanted to do it while it was hot and heavy. And I had a feeling that if I said a missing person, they would know exactly what I'm doing. You know, they kind of know me. And so I kind of hesitated to assign them that. But there are some other very interesting, popular ones that we will be focusing on, that things that are seriously going on. So,
1: and I think the other thing Denver was looking for, so remote viewing outside of this world, is that harder to do, or is things like that?
6: No, it's the same. It's, you know, you're tapping into, you're just following your cue. And on a level, your subconscious knows already what the question is. So you just follow the protocol. You know, it's really hard to show you on a radio show. And I would love for people to take my class and prove me wrong, because I challenge everyone. I feel like unless you experience it, you just can't know what it's like for this to work. I can sit here and tell you how cool it is and how amazing some of these people's sessions are, but until you do it yourself and you witness it, you're just not going to understand. But I'm here because my mission is to just get everybody to try it and see what they do. And my class actually starts on Saturday, June 6th. So I would love for people to come and take it and experience all this themselves. And we do all sorts of fun targets. So we will do off planet ones. We'll do the biggest mystery ones. We'll do serious ones. Funny. I like to stick in funny things, because I have a huge sense of humor. But yeah, that's, I encourage people to come and do remote viewing.
1: Okay. Is that just at butterflyeffectcenter.com? Is that how people find out about it?
6: Yeah, it's all there. Yeah.
1: Perfect. All right, let's take another call. And how about we go to east of the Rockies? Bill is in Buffalo, New York. You're on with Michelle Freed. Go ahead.
11: Hello. What I'd like to know is why remote viewing couldn't help with situations like October 7th and 9/11. And why didn't they have a tip-off that something was going to be happening?
6: Well, actually, they did. They had a lot of them. And there still continues to be a lot. But the problem is that nobody will believe us. So, you know, I had somebody that came to me with some kind of disaster. And she said, well, who do I give this to? Like, I got this very clear reading and this and that. And I'm like, I don't even know. I mean, you can try, but they're going to think you're wacky. But the only thing you can do is like go on YouTube or go on Facebook and put your session there, because the date is on there and your session's there. So there's evidence that you did see these things. So until, you know, more and more people become desensitized to it being weird or, you know, unnatural, when people start realizing this is natural and we already do it all the time and we've been doing it since we're primitive, it's going to be very hard to put out warnings.
1: Okay. Let's go west of the Rockies, and Tom is in Hawaii. Tom, you're on Coast to Coast AM with Michelle Freed. Go ahead.
12: Hello, yes. Interesting conversation. I was going to say, ask about the Ant-Man, the movies, Ant-Man and the Wasp, whether she thinks there's any connection with the animal kingdom like they show in that movie. Have you seen it?
6: I don't think so. What? Tell me, what do you mean?
12: Michelle Pfeiffer's in there, so. Yeah, anyway, there's... you know, they use kind of ants in multiple ways to communicate with one another and make things happen. You know, like even building the pyramids, maybe that was how they were built from this point to that point of view.
6: I mean, hey, why not? I mean, I have no way of knowing. That could be a question for a remote viewer. it would be interesting to see what the remote viewers come up with. If there's any information on
1: Oh, I see. So it was depicted in a movie, you know, animals helping with the pyramids. Okay. Trying to find if that was accurate or not. I couldn't quite understand the connection Tom was bringing up. That was a new one. But I get it now. I think I understand. So
6: well, I was thinking more in the lines of, you know, how the trees are there. You know, a lot of people believe that they're sentient. So, you know, I was kind of thinking of that.
1: Okay, real quick, I'm going to try to go through a couple of these email questions. One person emailed and said, could there be a link between the Akashic Records and remote viewing?
6: I'm not sure what they mean by a link, but you can use remote viewing if you ask a specific question that you want to pull from the Akashic Records.
1: Okay. Another question was, near-death experiences, does that help your ability to remote view if you've had one?
6: It might make you more, and the, you know, you might take to it better because you might be less skeptical and kind of get out of your own way, you know, psychologically. And, you know, you won't have to be a recovering perfectionist like myself. Okay.
1: Well, Michelle Fried, if people wanted to look you up online, where can they go?
6: Well, butterflyeffectscenter.com.
1: Mm-hmm. It's a good start. People can get your linked info on there.
6: Yeah, and there's they can fill out the contact form. But I'd love to see all these cute faces in my class. So,
1: well, you did good remote viewing into my studio, by the way. I think you had some pretty interesting things that you were able to hit on. I really appreciate the time, and I thought this was a lot of fun. We'll have to do it again if I'm on the moon. We'll give you a call, Michelle Fried. Thank you so much. 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If you want to email me, Ryan Recker at coasttocoastam.com. 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
6: 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Triple team traffic.
8: And the delays are growing out of
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0: American doctor Peter Stafford is, quote, doing really well, but remains weak as he undergoes treatment in Berlin. U.S. officials now setting up a special medical facility at a base in central Kenya, which would be used to potentially care for Americans who are at high risk of exposure to the virus. But a Kenyan judge is putting that on hold for now. All of this is unfolding as the U.S. prepares to host the World Cup in less than 2 weeks.
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7: It's 3:05 in the Loud Security Systems Traffic Center. Heads up, if you're traveling in Atlanta, we've got construction on I-25 northbound at MLK Jr. Drive, taking out 2 left lanes, definitely slowing your ride throughout that stretch. I'm Brianna Rose, Triple Team Traffic, 95.5 WSB.
8: I'm Channel 2 Action News Chief Meteorologist Brad Nitz. Scattered showers and storms this evening, diminishing overnight and headed towards a low of 67. We'll be cloudy with showers on Sunday, rain chance 40%. And scattered showers and storms Monday will keep that chance at 40% with a high of 82.

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1: And thank you for spending time with us here tonight. We're about the halfway point of the program. If you want to email me, RyanRecker@coasttocoastam.com. Got some pretty good remote viewing emails where people were talking about my home studio. One person was talking about how I think she said she imagines me touching my headphones a lot. And I do that, and I'm self-conscious about it a little bit because I think, is that picking up on the microphone? Is she trying to tell me something, that I'm too jittery, that I'm moving too much, and maybe it's catching the background noise a little bit too strong? Sometimes people would message me and they say, I can hear you typing on your keyboard. And it's a bad habit. I try to respond to emails when I get a second. And sometimes that's okay. I'm just going to respond to this email. Hey, thanks for messaging. And I shouldn't do that during the show. I know, because it makes noise and I need to stop doing that. But when I touch my headphones, can you hear that? See, I'm doing it right now. For the next couple of hours, we're going to be speaking to dream expert Teresa Chung and the reality of how healing power can be introduced through your dreams, and maybe some signs of the afterlife, angelic numbers, things like that, paranormal AI. How does it all tie in? So dream expert Teresa Chung will join us after the break, and then in the next hour, she'll take your calls. So if you want to email me in between, you can do that. Looking forward to having a conversation with Teresa next on Coast to Coast AM.
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7: Commenting on your waking life, how they're potentially foreshadowing the future, you need to operate a bit like a citizen scientist when it comes to dream work. And the most neglected tool with people when they're working with their dreams is they forget to look back. They're always focused on the current dream. So they write that down and they brainstorm it. But then what you need to do, you need to let that dream just percolate for a few days and then go back to it in hindsight. The best teacher with dream work is hindsight. You've got to look at your dreams from a few days before. That's the only way to understand how they're trying to talk to you.
1: That's interesting. And a lot of people say that, you know, trust your gut when you're trying to make a decision. Your gut will tell you what to do. Are dreams like that in a way? Is that your true gut feeling on something? And that is your way, your mind trying to tell you something?
7: Well, we have intuition by day, and I've done a lot of research into that with precognition, work with neuroscientists and scientists in that area as well. And intuition tends to speak to us through our gut. That's why we have that term gut instinct and our heart rate and in physiological changes in the body. And when you fall asleep, that doesn't change. I mean, we don't stop being precognitive beings when we fall asleep. But what happens is that they speak to us in this wonderful, wild, insane dream world where literally anything is possible. So I would say they're nocturnal intuition, if that's how I often describe it in my books.
1: Yeah. And you have a new book out, Your Twin Flame Journey. So what's the reception been so far? And let's talk about that. What do you write about in Your Twin Flame
7: Journey? I am a serial writer. I always say I'm not a serial killer. I'm a serial writer. I've written over 100 books in this area. So that was a while ago now, Your Twin Flame Journey, because I'm mainly known for my dream work. My A to Z dream dictionary is very, very popular. It's gone all over the world. And I've been writing since the late 90s in this area, had Sunday Times bestsellers. But I write about all aspects of the paranormal. And one area I hadn't covered was relationships. And I get a lot of messages from people about dreams, of course, and meeting people in the dream state, etc., and wondering if that's a way to find out who your soulmate is. But I also get a lot of messages from people misunderstanding what a soulmate is, what a twin flame is. It's very popular online now, the hashtag twin flame soulmates. So I just really wanted to sort out some of the misunderstandings and bring a hefty dose of common sense and psychology, but also my paranormal research into it and explain what the twin flame journey is. And the reception has been really, really positive. I'm delighted. People have said it's really helped them understand that their relationship isn't necessarily going to heal them. The healing needs to happen within them first. I think that's the biggest problem in relationships. We look to other people to meet our unmet needs. And that's always a recipe for relationship disaster. The twin flame journey, really, in a nutshell, is return to loving yourself first, really unconditionally. And from that solid base, then you almost become like a magnetic force. You start attracting the people into your life who are meant for you, because your twin flame is out there. It's out there.
1: Yeah.
7: You may just not have met them yet in this life or the next.
1: Yeah, and I know you write about that in paranormal topics, but you know, the dream work is something that I think when people think of you, that may be the first thing they think of. And you talk about these different type of dreams and maybe analyzing them a couple of days after, writing it down, because something may hit you a few days after. So let's say you wake up, you write something down, you look at it after you're having your cup of coffee, so you're a little bit more into it. What are some types of dreams you shouldn't wait a few days to analyze? What are some things and themes that you should address immediately if you write it down?
7: Oh, thank you. And yes, I am best known for dreams because I do the national call-ins here on BBC Radio and ITV, the morning show here. It's a wonderful opportunity, actually, to talk about spirit and soul in a way that people aren't alarmed by, because everybody wakes up and has a dream. So what I've found, although I write about all topics paranormal, I found dream work to be the one where you can actually speak more to the mainstream about it, and you won't immediately be dismissed as, oh, one of those people who talk about nonsense, if you know what I mean. It's a door it's adored. And I do give a very balanced view always. I always talk about dream work being a matter of belief. But I also bring in the research, so I'm very balanced. So yes, thank you. I am best known for my dream work, especially the last 5 years, where there's been an explosion of research into the healing power of dreams, lucid dreamings, etc. But in terms of what your question, when you write down a dream, I am biased. I would say there is no such thing as an inconsequential dream, in my humble opinion. Every single dream is precious and priceless wisdom from your soul, and it's trying to send you a message. So please don't discount any of your dreams. But having said that, there are some extreme dreams, and that is the topic of one of my books coming out in a few months' time. I'm very excited about where I talk about nightmares and where the dream is really extreme and vivid. And we have a counterpart in The Day, actually, because the book also covers these unwanted thoughts that will suddenly jump into our mind at the most inappropriate moments. What is going on there? Those dreams are ones you shouldn't ignore, because it's literally like your unconscious saying, look, I've tried to warn you about something important that's coming up in your waking life or is current right now. And I've sent you messages through dreams of fields and butterflies and family gatherings, but you're just not remembering them. So I have to get this message across. So I'm going to send you a nightmare complete with fangs, vampires, serial killers being buried alive. Because the one thing with extreme dreams and nightmares, you aren't, when you wake up, you are not going to dismiss them. You're going to want to understand why your dreaming mind sent you this radical, uncompromising message filled with blood and gore often, and really difficult scenarios and inappropriate situations. But it does that out of tough love, because it has been sending you messages before. Every single night, your dreaming mind is talking to you. It's like a friend that keeps texting you and you never reply.
1: Wow.
7: And after a while, friend gets fed up and says, shouts through a nightmare or an extreme dream.
1: Yeah, you'll have to help me here. And Teresa Chung is our guest on Coast to Coast AM. Blood and gore and fangs and vampires. As far as I know, I don't think I've ever had those type of dreams. Am I just lucky, or am I just not remembering it?
7: Are you a very positive soul in your waking life? Are you, I mean, obviously you are drawn to the dark side because you're hosting this wonderful radio show. But maybe in your waking life, that maybe you are someone who sees the light at the end of the tunnel or tries to veer that way. So good on you. I hope you are anyway. But if you're not dreaming about blood and fangs and gore, it just means that your dreaming mind at this point, never say never, Ryan, doesn't think it needs to get that extreme yet. Because maybe you are one of these people, and I want the whole world to be like that. When you have a dream, you ponder the meaning of it. And that's all your dreaming mind wants. It wants you to be more reflective about the state of your inner world. And the more you reflect on a dream, the more meaning it will yield. Jung talked about this, that a dream actually is endless. It's like a great work of art or a great poem. Every time you go back to that dream, it will reveal another meaning beneath the surface. And if you're one of these people who actually, when you have a dream, you aren't immediately saying, nonsense, just a dream, that doesn't make sense, ridiculous, then your dreaming mind is thinking, great, he's got it. He's doing the inner work. So well done, Ryan. But having said that, don't panic, anyone. If you do have nightmares, actually, I would like you to celebrate, because it shows that your soul is on fire, quite literally. It wants to awake. It wants to awaken you to the fact that you are a precognitive, psychic, spiritual being having a human experience. And it's high time that your waking self, your ego in waking life, completely believed that, right? So it's sending you this to shock you into some dream work, because that's the beginning of everything. I think it's the most neglected self-help tool, the most neglected manifesting tool. We hear so much about manifesting, and yes, I've written books about that as well. But I believe that the most neglected manifesting tool is dream work. And I'll tell you why. Dreams show you, shine the nightlight and the spotlight on what you truly deep down believe about yourself, and your waking life. During the day, we're very good at lying to ourselves and telling ourselves a narrative. But dreams don't lie. When you fall asleep, you get a snapshot. In symbolic, dreams are not literal, a snapshot of your current mindset and whether you really, truly believe in yourself, your relationships, your life. And that is a gift, because when you become more self-aware and understand where you have challenges to work on, what your strengths are, what your weaknesses are, where you need to make better choices, that is the beginning of self-awareness. And self-awareness, as every spiritual book will tell you, is the beginning of all wisdom.
1: Okay, that's well and good. I like sometimes lying to myself. It is very comforting to lie to yourself. And let me, I'll give you an example. And this lie works for me all the time. Yeah, let's say I'm working and, you know, I'm hungry and I want a snack. I'll lie to myself and I'll say in my mind, you know what, I'm really not that hungry. And you won't believe it, I don't feel that hungry after lying to myself. So I find sometimes lying to yourself is a nice little mechanism.
7: As long as it harms no one, absolutely. Yeah. And it's something positive. I love the fact that, you know, you want to get on with your work, but also you are hungry. So in a way, you're overriding your body signals there. When you're feeling hungry, you need to tend to that either with having a drink or going for a walk or taking a break. Your body's saying, I need a break. So long as it doesn't get too much that you completely tell yourself a narrative that isn't true. But at the end of the day, you want to go to sleep at night knowing you have been true to yourself. I always say if there's an afterlife, they will never say, how true were you to this message or this person? Or this movement, they will always say, how true were you to you? You are an utterly unique miracle of DNA. There is no one like you and never will be again. So your dreaming mind, your intuition by day always wants you to go back to the truth of who you are and celebrate how extraordinary you are. And if you're constantly telling yourself things that are not true because they think they will bring you success or they will push you ahead in life, the result, if that becomes long-term, is feelings of inner emptiness, because you may well get that success. Humans are amazingly powerful. Willpower is powerful. You can move mountains with willpower. We are literally capable of achieving anything. But what is the point that you get this success, you get this money, you get this popularity, you get everything you want, even the relationships, but you go to bed at night and you feel empty inside and it's not giving you that comforting, calm, inner peace? It's not worth it. There's that wonderful quote, isn't there, in the Bible, you become a noisy gong and a clashing cymbal because you've outsourced your sense of meaning to external ideas of success.
1: Well, let me bring up an example, because it's kind of interesting, because sometimes you can look at a dream and the same idea of the dream one time could be comforting and one time can bring you great sadness. And I say that because I think we've all had dreams about loved ones who have passed. Yes. And sometimes you have those dreams and you think, oh, it was so nice to see them in that setting. But then sometimes it's stressful because in the dream you recognize they're no longer with you. And as soon as you wake up, they're going to be gone. So what about instances? Those are universal things. I think everyone has.
7: Afterlife dreams, I've had those myself as well. And I hear what you're saying, that you wake up and then for a moment, a delicious moment, it's like they're still alive, because the hallmark of afterlife dreams is they're so realistic. It's like this person has literally stepped into your heart and your head at night. And then you suddenly realize it was a dream. However, I've done a lot of writing about afterlife dreams and a lot of work with psychologists in this area, sleep and dream researchers. And I can tell you, in over 85% of cases, having an afterlife dream is actually a very comforting and healing experience. Yes, there may be sadness first, but there will be smiles following the tears, because it reminds us that somewhere, somehow, death ends a life and not a relationship, that there are continuing bonds in spirit. And that person can't be with us physically, but we can carry them with us wherever we go now. They're in our heart, they're around us. And if you believe in an afterlife, they're just a heartbeat away, because there is no concept of time in the afterlife, and it's a gentle afterlife sign. I write a lot about afterlife signs in my heaven and angel story books. And a dream is one of the top five signs of a gentle afterlife communication, a little nudge. And the reason the spirit will often do that is because it's something that isn't going to cause alarm. Because people often say to me, well, why can't I just see them? Why can't I have a vision? You know, like in the movies, we're far too influenced by the movies. And because that's too alarming. And also it will create this longing to have them back physically. And you are still in this life for a reason. And the spirit knows that. Things happen for a reason and your time is not done. You've still got to live your precious life because life is a precious gift. So, but a little, an afterlife dream is a wonderful spiritual hug.
1: Yeah, that is interesting. You know, it could be stressful. Like I've had dreams where my mom, who's passed, I'll see her, and in my dream, the rationale would be, I must be time traveling right now because she's no longer here. So what can I say to her now before I snap back into regular time? And that could be stressful. I'm sure there's a lot of people with a lot of different questions about their dreams, and I'm happy to say we'll take some of those calls, not this hour, but next hour. Teresa, people wanted to look you up online. Where can they go?
7: Oh, thank you. I'm a very prolific author. I'm a lot of books, so warning. But you can find my Instagram handle is @TheTeresaChung. And I have a website, www.TeresaChung.com. And there's an H in Teresa.
1: Yep. And CHEUNG. And what we'll do is we'll take some more questions, comments through the email, ryanrecker@coasttocoastam.com. Thank you, Ken, for that question. And I'll see if I can get some more of them in. But we'll take some of your calls. So start thinking those for next hour on Coast to Coast AM. Don't go anywhere.

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6: ABC News, I'm Dave Packer. We've learned this weekend that five Americans, including U.S. troops, were injured in an Iranian missile attack on a U.S. base in Kuwait Wednesday. We're told they've since returned to duty. In Laos, four of the six remaining miners trapped in a flooded cave are now out. Josh Richardson, part of the rescue team.
7: I was literally about to head into the cave myself when all of a sudden we heard all these cheers and spun around, and four very muddy miners just suddenly emerged out of the cave on their own.
6: The two other men still trapped inside. Officials announcing the bodies of nine missing individuals have been found at the site of a blast and ruptured chemical tank at a paper mill in Washington State. The driver in Friday's deadly chain reaction bus crash along I-95 just south of Washington, D.C., has been charged with two counts of involuntary manslaughter. And Southern Command says a U.S. airstrike on an alleged drug smuggling boat in the Eastern Pacific has killed three men. That happened today. This is ABC News.
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12: It's 3:33 in the Loud Security System Traffic Center. Construction on I-25 northbound at MLK has two right lanes blocked at the moment. Be careful if you're traveling in Fulton County throughout that stretch. I'm Brianna Rose, Triple Team Traffic, 95.5 WSB.
13: I'm Channel 2 Action News Chief Meteorologist Brad Nitz. Scattered showers and storms this evening, diminishing overnight and headed towards a low of 67. We'll be cloudy with showers on Sunday, rain chance 40%. And scattered showers and storms Monday will keep that chance at 40% with a high of 82.
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1: Happy to be with you, and thank you for the emails. If you would like to message the show, Ryan Recker at coasttocoastam.com, and I'm sure there's some interesting dreams you've had over the course of your life, or maybe there's one that's more recent. Save it. We'll take some calls with our guest, Teresa Chung, about a half hour from now. So I'm looking forward to talking more about dreams. I do have a question about my kids' dreams. Do adult dreams and kid dreams vary in the interpretation of them? And what should we look for? Things like that. What about AI? Some people say that when it comes to artificial intelligence, maybe it's dreaming. It's hard to explain, but we're going to look into that with Teresa Chung coming up after the break. And by the way, if you're not an insider, you should become one. If you're a Coast Insider, you know how great it is. 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
1: Welcome back to Coast AM. 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She's a dream expert, Teresa Chung. Thank you for joining us all the way over in BBC land, which I don't know if we have any affiliates there, which I don't think we do. We do have listeners from all over the world, and there could be some streaming there as we speak, but it's the morning for you. I hope the coffee is treating you well. Let me ask you this about dreams, by the way.
6: Yeah.
1: Have you ever had a dream where you predicted the future?
6: I actually believe, and I've taken a while to get to this conclusion, that every dream is potentially precognitive. And I stress that word potential because what your dream shows you every night is a snapshot of your current mindset. And we all know, especially if you understand how manifesting works, that your mindset is what you attract. So your dream will show you your current mindset and what is it is potentially going to attract if you don't change that mindset. That's why I say to people, if they wake up with dreams that they really don't like the feel of, this is a wake-up call for them to change their mindset and attract a potentially different future. But that is why déjà rêve is such a common thing, where you've had a dream and then a couple of days later, some aspect of that dream plays out. Because often we don't change our mindset. We carry on what we're doing. And your dream will then show you something that your mindset is currently attracting. So that's how I believe dreams are precognitive, because they're showing you your mindset, and your mindset tends to be the future you attract.
1: Hmm. What about when you have changes in your life and certain dreams start showing up? So let's say you have a life change, you move, or like, for example, let's say someone gives up drugs or stops smoking marijuana.
6: Yes.
1: And then a couple of weeks, they have a real strange shift in their dreaming, things that weren't coming up before. So can you talk about different lifestyle changes, things that may be going on in your life and how that impacts your dreams?
6: Oh, absolutely. I mean, let's talk about relationships first. If you're going through a difficult divorce or you've started a new relationship, your dreaming mind will try to help you and offer you hints and tips every single night. Any big life stress, moving house, loss of a job, as I said, recovery from addiction, of course, your dreaming mind is going to do everything it can to try and help and heal you using your nocturnal intuition. So expect your dreams to shift when you have a waking life shift, of course, because during the day, your dreaming mind is always gathering information and data that it can serve up to you again in the night, in this wonderful symbolic, artistic, poetic language, to try and give you some wisdom, some insight from your soul about what you need to move forward, and also to show you areas of challenge where you really need to stop denying and repressing, and you need to dive deep and understand why these things are happening and why you have these habits which maybe aren't good for you. Your dreaming mind is trying to get to the bottom of it. It's not interested on the surface. It's trying to go right deep to your core to understand where these beliefs come from, why you have them. And then it's urging you to throw a lot of love and compassion onto that, because often when we have anxious thoughts and anxious dreams, what they're really looking for, first of all, is to be noticed, then to be understood, and then to be loved. Because often when you put love onto these difficult areas of your life, actually the fear loses its grip. I hope that makes sense. What I'm trying to say is that often difficult dreams, difficult thoughts during the day are simply a part of your soul wanting to be noticed and understood and have a conversation with it. That's all it wants. And it often, these difficult thoughts and difficult dreams formed at a time in your life as a way of to protect you in some way. And they formed with good intentions. So if you can actually think that sometimes, that when you have negative habits or whatever, they actually often start with good routines to try and protect you from a hurt or because you're feeling vulnerable in some way. And if you can actually just change your attitude towards them, put a great dose of self-awareness and self-love into the equation, often you then have an inner shift.
1: Yeah. Do you ever, this is going to sound stupid, do you ever wonder what dogs dream about when you look at them? You know, like when I see them on the floor.
6: There was a study recently over here, it was in the papers, I read about it and I loved it. They're actually dreaming about their owners. I don't know how that study worked, how they found out. Did they interview the dogs and say, but the study came to the conclusion that they believe they're dreaming of their owners, which is beautiful, isn't it? Because I do think that, dogs, animals are heaven sent, and the relationship with a beloved dog actually is kind of a mirror to your soul as well. I believe how people treat animals often says a lot about them, and I think it's beautiful because if a dog is dreaming about you, what are they dreaming? I hope it's not a nightmare.
1: I hope not either. You know, I do make fun of my dog sometimes, but in a playful way, and knowing that the dog doesn't understand what I'm saying, which is probably a good thing. But, you know, I have dreams about my old dog, and I always felt like you have one strong connection with an animal that's always going to be stronger than any other connection you've ever had with any other animal.
6: Yes.
1: And I dream about my first dog, the one that I, you know, adopted from a shelter. And I don't have any other dreams about any other animals I've ever had in my family. It's just that one dog.
6: Well, that was your soul dog. There's a beautiful belief. There's no proof of it, that actually dogs are your unborn children, and they are so eager to meet you that they rush through the wrong gate. And that explains how we have this, you know, in the afterlife, that they're so eager to meet you that they rush through the wrong gate in excitement. They go through the animal gate. And that's why we often feel very, very nurturing and like parents to our dogs. But that particular dog, that's your soul dog. That showed you the power of unconditional love, because that is what you get with a dog. It's pure presence. I mean, dogs show us how to live. I actually believe a lot of dogs are happier than a lot of humans, because they are in the moment. They are pure presence, and they show their owners absolute unconditional love. It's a wonderful boost for your self-esteem. However you feel, they are by your side. And that's why pet loss, it really does need a lot more attention from grief therapy and everything. It can sometimes, I mean, I'm ashamed to say this, but, you know, well, I shouldn't be. But, you know, losing a pet can sometimes be worse than losing a human loved one, because this pet has been with you through everything. It's like just unconditional devotion, unconditional presence. And unfortunately, we don't get that in our human relationships often. There's more of a push and a pull.
1: It's so interesting, because there was a station I worked for in Indiana, and there was a legend in the region by the name of Bob Sievers, and he was on the air for decades. And one of the interesting things about this, the audience that he had, because it was, you know, back when AM radio was clear channel and you would be able to broadcast to like half the country if you're on one of these stations that didn't have to power down. And he would take calls from people who had missing dogs or cats. And the program directors would go crazy. They'd say, you got half the country listening to you, and you're talking about one lady who's missing a dog in Fort Wayne. And he said to that one lady, that dog means the world. So I'm going to do it. And wouldn't you believe, he had, like, in radio terms, an 80 share with the community. It was like 80% of people that had the radio on in the morning was listening to this guy. So he understood that the human relation that you have with certain things, animals included, could mean the world to you. And I always never forgot that.
6: And also, when you see people walking their dogs, I always think it's like they're walking their hearts, because dogs actually end up sort of mirroring their owners as well. It's just beautiful when you see people walking their dogs, because that is their heart, you know, if it's a loving relationship. Yeah. And it can be a huge blow. And dogs and cats too, and other pets, they can be with us during times of grief and heartache in a way that humans can't. I know during times in my life that the love of an animal has pulled me through some very, very difficult times. You're alone when you're with an animal, but you're not really alone, because there is this presence. They show us presence. They are there for us, and they're wildly excited. Everything we do is exciting. And what they're actually showing us is how we should actually treat ourselves. They want us, I think, our pets, to be as excited about being us as they are excited about us. They want us to feel the love that they feel for us, the joy. You know, there's nothing like coming home at the end of the day to be greeted by a dog that is ecstatic. And it just wants, that's what I think they want for us. They want us to be as joyful about life as they are, and as excited to be in our company as they are. Excited to be in our own company. They are teaching us. I mean, there's a reason it's God spelt backwards.
1: Yeah, I wish the kids were as happy to see me as the dog. And the kids normally are, but
6: they love
1: like
6: you, but in a different
1: dogs
6: way. I think dogs are, you know, angels, earth angels sent to us. I actually believe that they are sent to be with us, to be our companions. I mean, again, this is a belief. I never say it's proof because it's an opinion, but it's one born out. And as you say, I completely understand that radio station host. I mean, I actually have written books about animal healing, animal stories, animal dreams, afterlife experiences with animals, and the bond is utterly beautiful. And I know people whose dog is everything, and I love those people.
1: You know, and going back to dreams, and I know animals could be a part of it, but I'm guessing there's certain themes. You start to see people coming to you talking about their dreams. What are some of the most common ones that people talk to you about?
6: Well, interestingly, you mentioned ahead of the break that childhood and adult dreams are different. And actually, children dream a lot about animals. Animals appear in childhood dreams more than they do in adults. And obviously they do, because animals are a symbol of instinct, emotion, spontaneity, creativity, everything we associate with being a child. So they're beautiful. When animals appear in your dream, it's utterly beautiful. It shows you're connecting with your inner child. But in terms of themes, there is, you know, every year they do a global dream chart. And of course, I'm all over that given my work and I do all these call-ins. But what I've found actually is over time, these dreams don't really change. It's interesting how the archetypes remain the same. The top 10 dreams are very, very rarely shift, and they're always falling, flying, being lost, being late, unable to find a bathroom, getting pregnant, snakes, spiders. These are universal ancient archetypes. And in particular, falling always lands at number one. It's rarely been knocked off its number one spot. And it was interesting, actually, I was watching the documentary on HBO, Dark Wizard, I believe, about the free climber, and how he had a precognitive dream since a child of falling. And it was incredible because it was almost like his entire life. I think it was Dean. I can't remember the name. But it was compelling documentary, Dark Wizard. And all his life, really, he was trying to overcome the fear of that dream through free climbing and becoming a human flyer. One of the most famous free climbers in America, please forgive me, for not recording the name. I believe it was Dean, and your listeners will probably be tearing their hair out who understand that. But it was a mesmerizing documentary, actually, utterly compelling. But it started with this vivid depiction of a falling dream. And we've all had that, haven't we? We've woken up in the middle of the night, heart pounding. We've been falling from a great height. And interestingly, during the pandemic, when there was all the people in their homes, falling dreams absolutely skyrocketed. And the simple reason is falling dreams means you're feeling unsupported. There's no firm ground to grab on or cushion your fall. So that is the most commonly reported dream. And there's all this superstition about that dream, that if you have that dream, that you know, it means that you're going to, somebody you love is going to die or whatever. It does not at all. It's just the dreaming mind using this very archetypal symbol of falling to say you are feeling unsupported in your waking life in some way, but hey, let's turn this into a positive. Instead of falling, you can fly or you can go with the flow. And also, maybe it's time for you to start supporting yourself. And again, what your dreaming mind always wants you to do is to give yourself what you are trying to seek outside yourself.
1: Okay. You know, the flying thing's interesting. I have those flying dreams sometimes, but it's never like Superman. It's always slow, and it's always not that far off the ground. It's almost like hovering more than it is flying, like in the superhero movies. What about like lucid dreaming, where sometimes people say if you really concentrate on something before you fall asleep, then you could almost force your dreams to become that? Can that actually happen?
6: Absolutely. And before it just came into my mind, Dean Potter. That is the name. Everyone will know that. I was talking about the free climber. And yes, you are hovering in your dreams rather than flying. I love that because I'm getting a sense of you. I can't see you, but I can hear your voice, so I can get a sense of you. You are kind of a very reflective person. This is what I would kind of expect when you have dream. You are very thoughtful. You are very deep. You ponder things. And your dreaming mind is kind of showing you that. I would like you, hopefully in time, to incubate a flying dream for the simple reason flying dreams are wildly entertaining. They're like having your own Netflix at night. It's wonderful because you can really go anywhere. You can go into space. You can see anything, be anything, do anything that you want to. And you do feel incredibly empowered when you have that dream. I would love more people actually to have flying dreams. It breaks my heart that 98% of our dreams, would you believe, are anxiety and draining dreams. Yeah, it's really sad. And it's getting worse, actually, because we live in very complicated times. And I'm on a mission to get more people wake up with flying dreams on their mind, because there are some happy dreams, you know, being on a beach, dancing, singing, you know, winning prizes or being who you want to be in the dream state. I'd love more people to experience that in the dream state. And before I go to lucid dreaming, I'll explain why having happier dreams incubating happier dreams is so important.
1: Yeah.
6: Because your brain doesn't know the difference between when you're asleep and when you're awake. And if you can dream being happy, it's convinced that it's possible for you. And when you're convinced something is possible, it might happen. And I will talk about lucid dreaming after the break because I sense the break's coming up.
1: Yes, you hear the music. That's always our cue. But okay, we do want to take calls from listeners. Do you want them to call in about their dreams and you can talk about them? Or what kind of calls would you like?
6: Yes, summertime and the dreaming is easy. You will be having many more dreams right now because you're having lighter sleep. And that means more REM sleep. So if you're dreaming of flying, falling, bathroom dreams are trending on TikTok right now.
1: Oh,
6: and also
1: bathroom
6: dream babies.
1: Dreams.
6: Yeah.
1: Okay, interesting. Well, you know what? If you have any type of dream, caviar dreams even, feel free to give us a call. And our guest is Teresa Chung. Go and look her up online, Instagram, her website, and call in your dreams next hour on Coast to Coast AM.
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2: Okay, they're at it again. My phone this week, I've gotten two different texts telling me that I'm in trouble because I haven't paid a toll and that I'm subject to arrest. Come on. I mean, it was bad enough to send phony baloney notices saying that I owed a toll and that I needed to pay a bill. But now to say that I'm going to be prosecuted criminally for not paying a toll. And this is just one example of pretexting, where you get a message from your bank, credit union, from supposedly a government agency or whatever, that nothing of the sort. Be very, very cautious anytime you get a text. I do not click on links and texts, even if I think I know the sender. It's just not safe. I'm Clark Howard.
3: 405 in the Loud Security Systems Traffic Center. Heads up, if you're traveling in Fulton County, we've got construction on I-25 northbound near MLK Drive, knocking out four right lanes. Elsewhere in Fulton County, we've got a vehicle fire on I-20 westbound near I-75, I-85. That's taking out four lanes as well, so use caution if you're traveling throughout that stretch. I'm Brianna Rose, Triple Team Traffic, 95.5 WSB.
4: I'm Channel 2 Action News Chief Meteorologist Brad Nitz. Scattered showers and storms this evening, diminishing overnight and headed towards a low of 67. We'll be cloudy with showers on Sunday, rain chance 40%. And scattered showers and storms Monday will keep that chance at 40% with a high of 82.

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1: What are your dreams telling you? 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Our guest is a dream expert, Teresa Chung, and the idea of dreams is not new. I mean, we've covered this topic before. She is, I mean, world-renowned expert in them, and she's going to take your calls this hour. If you have any questions, maybe you can't call in, feel free to email me, RyanRecker at coasttocoastam.com. And there's a lot of different people lined up right now. We just gave the phone numbers, so I'm assuming we're screening the rest, and I'm guessing the phone lines are going to get pretty jammed here. So if you get a busy signal, try calling back, but we'll try to get to as many calls as we can. On Coast to Coast AM, don't go anywhere.
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1: 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Our guest tonight, a dream expert, Teresa Chung. And I forgot to mention this before we went to the break before. I know people like to, you know, connect with you on social media, maybe look at some of your books. Did you say you had over 100 books, Teresa?
4: Yeah, I've been writing forever in this area. I've been around for decades. It's only actually in the last 5-6 years. I used to be a very sort of invisible author in this area. It's only in the last 6 years because of the national phone ins here in the UK and BBC. And also, I have my own radio show now on UK Health Radio every week, where I actually co-host with a dream doctor from the US, to Kelly Sullivan Walden, and we have great fun talking about dreams live every week. So if people want more dream talk, do check that out. But my best way to contact me is at the Teresa Chung on Instagram, and also my website, www.teresachung.com. I do make a point when people email me about their dreams to always get back to them. It does take a while, but I just feel so honored and privileged that people are sharing their nocturnal, their night vision with me, and I want to give them some tools to help them decode it. And you have a wealth of books. I've written many books, but my most well-known book about dream work is The Dream Dictionary A to Z, which is in Barnes & Noble's on Amazon, and also a book, Dreaming of Your Future, because I co-authored a book called The Premonition Code with Dr. Julia Mossbridge, who was the science director on the telepathy tapes and was recently on Mr. Rogan's podcast for several hours talking about the reality of precognition. And I write a lot about precognitive dreaming, and it is becoming a reality.
1: That's one of the cultural differences, A to Z versus A to Z
4: when it comes to titling. Well, that's the funny thing with my co-host Kelly. We always, a part of it is us making fun of each other, and talking about the pronunciation, because she's very, very, she's based in LA too, and we have great fun. It's the banter as well. The special relationship is strong, and I love that UK Health Radio is actually for physical and mental well-being. It was founded 12 years ago for that, so there's psychologists and doctors, and it was only recently that the founder decided that soul is so important and is bringing shows like mine in about dream work. And I think that's a real positive step for the UK, because we are a bit slow sometimes to embrace spirit.
1: Oh, no. I think we steal more from the BBC than the BBC to us. So when it comes to entertainment. Well, are you ready to take some more calls?
4: I am. I love this. I'm like a dream vampire. Feed me.
1: All right. Let's go west of the Rockies. And Zay is in Orange County, California. You're on Coast to Coast AM with Teresa Chung. Go ahead. Zay, are you there?
5: Oh.
1: Zay, hello? We might have to put Zay back on hold. That looks like an interesting call there.
4: I can hear something.
1: You know, hear the phone in the background.
4: I can hear someone.
5: Hello?
4: I can hear someone. Yeah, I can hear someone. Hello?
1: Yep. Go ahead, Zay. You're on Coast to Coast.
5: We just had a quick question. We recently had a dream that God itself was crying on the earth, and everybody was so enlightened about it, but scared at the same time. And we just wanted to get the dream, to explain what was that happening.
4: Oh,
6: yeah.
4: Oh my goodness. Zay, that's a beautiful name. Zay. Is that Z-A-Y?
5: Yes.
4: Love that. Yeah. Well, thank you, Zay. What a profound night vision. The power of that dream. Please write it down, frame it. It's like a night poem. I mean, with God, this is the highest values. It's your conscious. It's the sense of meaning. But it, the next symbol is crying. Of course, that's emotional release and grief, or awareness that something important in your life urgently needs attention. I mean, your dreaming mind has gone, couldn't get higher. It's bringing in God, him or herself. So really, your dreaming mind has really, really got a powerful message for you. Earth is about the practical reality of your everyday life, relationships, work and responsibilities. But you mentioned that there was also fear. So that's anxiety about change. So putting that all together, if you were like coming to me with that dream and we were having a conversation, I would say that a part of you, say, connected to your deepest core values, feels deeply distressed right now about something happening in your real life. But as Earth is in there, it could also be what's going on in the world right now. I think it's an invitation to examine where your actions, your words, your priorities, or your circumstances right now might be out of sync with what you believe is truly important. There's some mismatch here. And you urgently need to respond to yourself first with compassion rather than avoidance. Yourself first, say, with compassion rather than avoidance of whatever is mismatched in your life. And then start looking at what's going on in the world around you and what is causing you distress. But before you go out and heal the world, heal yourself. Compassion for yourself, please. The dreaming mind's not, I mean, I would say that, you know, I have files and files of dream data of people who write to me, God dreams, and I'm looking through now, three. So you would make four. This is incredibly rare. Incredibly rare.
1: Well, let me ask this real. So it's the way that you're answering this is a very personal experience, but sometimes when people have these type of dreams, they may look at it as prophetic and it's meant to be something bigger to share with other people. Mm-hmm. So the way you're approaching it is more on a macro level, as in this was a personal thing for you. The message was for just.
4: But it's, Ryan, it's become something now that is shared with a wider audience. This dream was meant to be shared. The dreaming mind used that symbol of God, the highest values, the highest ethics, the soul, spirit, conscience, for a reason. I believe that your dreaming mind knew you were going to call in for this so that people are listening and they can get the message. This dream is actually, it is about you and healing your life, but it's about everyone who's listening right now hearing the message of this dream. This dream is about you, but it's also much bigger than you.
1: Okay. Let's go to the first time caller line. And Angela is in British Columbia. Angela, you're on Coast to Coast AM with Teresa Chung. Go ahead.
6: Hi, thanks for taking my call. Glad to get through. Nice to meet you. So I've got just a couple scenarios. I think I've decoded one. And then I have a question about another type of dream, the type of dreams I can have sometimes, and what they do during my waking time, because they come through, the dreams will come through as I'm going about my day, and it's uncontrollable. It just comes in all of a sudden, right? So it's kind of like intrusive, but I don't want to put a negative on that because it's not always, because it's a bad dream. So those are my two things. But I just thought I wanted to see what you would have to say, Teresa, about decoding this, that I had a dream because my father died when I was young. I was 8 years old and I've dreamt about him, right? You know, more than once, but I had one very, very significant dream at the age of 36. I mean, I'm much older than that now, but like I said, I lost him at 8, and each of us in the family had our own journeys with that loss because it was sudden, and he was young. He passed at 48 years old, right? So at 36, I had this dream that, because I'll just go back to how he died, because when he died, he wasn't with us. He was out fishing on the coast. He's a commercial fisherman. So nobody saw him. We didn't see him. He phoned us the day before it happened, which was unusual. So I think he knew he was going to die. And he made sure he wanted to speak to each one of us. And not all of us was home, but I spoke with him. And he, you know, he said, I love you, which he, you know, it was just, I remember that sticking a lot. But anyways, going back to what the family felt when the funeral came up, because it was an open casket. They were toggling whether it was the youngest child. Shall we have her view him or not? So one of the aunts said, I think we should. And so probably a smart move. Anyways, going up now to this dream I had at the age of 36, I dreamt that he was alive and that he was up in Kamloops or in our Okanagan in BC here. And he had faked his death and was remarried and had 4 more children. And talk about the power in how that affected me. I couldn't go to work for 3 days. And physiologically, when I woke up, I was in a sweat. I mean, I was so there. Talk about one end of the spectrum, because he was apologizing. And after, in my dream being so, it was so vivid and so, I couldn't shake it in my waking time. But I mean, in the dream, we got through it I forgave him. So it went from one end of the spectrum that I was so upset. And then it went to where it was forgiving. And that eventually we kind of incorporated the families together.
1: Yeah. Okay. Just, well, you know, for wow. That's very interesting. Thank you, Angela. Teresa, what do you think about that?
4: Well, bless your soul, Angela. And I love Coast to Coast AM. How did you manage this? The first caller was Zed. And now we go to A. And I believe in synchronicities and patterns. And Angela, your name, of course, means angel. It's almost like these people were meant to call in. Let's go back to your father died. I'm so sorry about that. When you were a child, 8. And then you had a dream when you were 36, because let's look at the number patterns here. That's 9. This is all these symbolism and all these patterns, because if you add 6 and 3, it's 9. So it's definitely a dream helping you revisit the past, obviously, because this is a deep trauma. You know, when a child loses a beloved father in such an unexpected way, you're going to spend a lot of your adult life tending to your inner child. Your inner child is screaming for some comfort from that deep, deep trauma. But what I feel this dream is doing, and I know it made you feel bad, and I hope what I say will change that. It's actually seeing him live a full life on the other side is a way for your father to show you that he, in spirit, is moving on. He is living a rich and full and busy life there, because whenever I've worked with mediums or people who believe they can communicate to the other side, it doesn't stop. They don't stop. They do move on. They're living their life to the full. And your father in spirit now feels you are ready to do the same in your life. I mean, it doesn't actually mean that he's married in spirit or someone else. It's just using the symbol of a marriage and children. Think of them symbolically, not literally. Children are new possibilities and new beginnings, new chapters. And your father is sending you this powerful symbol. He knows in spirit that this is going to cause you a lot of thought, a lot of confusion. But he's doing this because it's like the shock treatment. He wants you to know he is fine. He is watching over you. He's never left you. He's alive in your heart. His life in spirit is rich and full because by all accounts in spirit, the learning goes on. Our learning doesn't stop with this life. It goes on and on and on. And he wants exactly the same for you. He wants you to just carry that sense of new chapters, new beginnings, new possibility and joy and celebration into your life right now. That isn't easy because you still got this deep hurt to process from being a child. But I do think he waited until we reached the figure 9. You add them together, 6 and 3, yeah, to show, move on, the next chapter. Okay. I want that for you, Angela, because you are an earth angel. That's the name he gave you, him and your mother, angel. He's an angel now in spirit. You need to be an angel on earth and live your life, your precious life, to the full.
1: Okay. Let's see if we can get another caller in. Ramona is in Tacoma, Washington. Ramona, you're on with Teresa Chung on Coast to Coast AM. Go ahead.
7: Hi, Ryan and Teresa. Thank you for taking my call. So the first question, I'll make it really quick. So the first question is, lately I've been having very vivid dreams to the point where when I'm waking up from those dreams, I'm feeling like it's actually happening, but I can't remember them throughout the day. What's the best thing? Is it to write it down, like right as I wake up? Or
4: I love this because I also love the symbolism of names and your name. I'm sure if you studied it, you know, go to the symbolic roots of your names. We means counsel, protector, wise protector. And I love that you phoned in. I'm just loving the names here. Zay, Angela, Ramona. But you are having vivid dreams, but you wake up and you can't remember them. Is that what you're saying?
7: Like I can remember and recount that. But like, say like an hour later, I can't recall anything because it's just, I have to.
4: Right. Okay. Okay. What you need to do, this is just basic dream work 101. The moment you wake up in the morning, can you please not leap straight out of bed? Can you just keep still for about 90 seconds? Absolutely still in the position you woke up in with your eyes closed. Because even opening your eyes, research shows that opening your eyes, blinking, even redirects the brain to the waking world and conscious activity. Because remember, you're between worlds in that early morning state. You are leaving the world of the unconscious, which is the world of your intuition, your soul, if you believe in that, and you are transitioning into the waking world, which is all about ego, activity, doing, practicality. But that precious liminal state when you wake up, it's possible that immediately when you wake up, first of all, your thoughts are going to the day ahead. And what you have to do, many of us are guilty of that, myself included. I have to train myself not to. And I tell people that first minute when you wake up is absolutely crucial, not just for dream recall, but actually for setting the tone for your day. because your brain is really moldable and receptive then. So if you do wake up, as well as recording your dreams, flood your heart and your mind and your body with feelings of gratitude and love for yourself and excitement about the day ahead. Try and get over this default negative wiring we have of waking up a bit paranoid and anxious. So how you're waking up could be a problem. And also, if you use an alarm clock, that is the enemy of dream recall. and actually, it is, because it's too sudden a transition. We need to linger a bit more in that delicious liminal state, because that's when most dream recall comes. But your dreamy mind, knowing Ramona with your name, wisdom, during the day, your dreamy mind is going to filter through because it's got a lot it wants to tell you and it's a bit frustrated. That's why it pops in through the day. It'll probably pop in through the day. It's trying to get the message across to you. Please write down your dreams on waking. Please write them down. They have important things to say. So immediately when dream memory comes in the morning, write it down. You will forget. Trust me, you will forget. Dreams are too fragile and delicate. They can't survive the real world. They need to be written down immediately. So stay still on waking. Avoid an alarm
1: clock.
4: There
1: we go.
4: And your dream will improve.
1: I know we don't have time to take another call right now, but just one quick email. Someone wants to know, if they go to sleep with the TV or radio on, does that mess with your dreams?
4: Well, actually, it can. It depends on the person you are. If you're very highly sensitive, it can lead to nightmares if what you've watched is very disturbing. But actually, your dreaming mind will sometimes use what's on the TV and feed it into your dreams. But I would not advise that, because if you watch screens at night, it will stop you sleeping healthily. And you do need a good night's sleep to dream. Often it keeps you awake having screens on.
1: Well,
4: you know, that's
1: let's take some more calls after the break, and I know we're coming up to it. Teresa Chung is our guest, and we'll take some more calls, your calls about dreams, next on Coast to Coast AM.

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5: The federal judge overseeing President Trump's lawsuit against the IRS is considering reopening the case over the terms of its $1.8 billion settlement per a so-called anti-weaponization fund. And another setback for the president.
6: The majority of musicians slated for the Trump-backed event celebrating America's 250th now pulling out. The president now saying he'll hold a rally on Wednesday on the National Mall to replace the planned concerts.
5: ABC's Selena Wang. The driver in Friday's deadly bus crash just south of Washington, D.C. has been charged with two counts of involuntary manslaughter in Paris. A celebration erupted into violence Saturday after Paris Saint-Germain scored the Champions League title win over Budapest. It started out as a victory party in the streets, quickly grew into thousands of people, reports of vandalism, cars set ablaze, and an injured police officer, at least 45 people detained. This is ABC News.
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4: 434 in the Loud Security Systems Traffic Center. Heads up, if you're traveling in Fulton County, we've got a crash inside of construction zone on I-25 northbound near MLK Drive, taking out two right lanes. You want to be mindful if you're traveling throughout that stretch. Elsewhere, we've got construction on I-285 northbound near Cascade Road, taking out two left lanes on the other side of the on I-285 southbound near MLK Jr. Drive. We've got construction taking out two left lanes. I'm Brianna Rose, Triple Team Traffic, 95.5 WSB.
10: I'm Channel 2 Action News Chief Meteorologist Brad Nitz. Scattered showers and storms this evening, diminishing overnight and headed towards a low of 67. We'll be cloudy with showers on Sunday, rain chance 40%. And scattered showers and storms Monday will keep that chance at 40% with a high of 82.

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1: So happy to be with you, and we're going to try to get through as many phone calls as we can. 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By the way, we're coming up on an Emerging Artist Weekend, the first Sunday of every month. 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I think that a lot of people enjoy hearing the musical creations of the very creative people of this radio program. 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All right, Teresa Chung is our guest, and she is a dream expert. 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
1: 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Teresa Chung is our guest here tonight, and we're talking dreams. We got a lot of people waiting to talk to you, so let's try to get through a few more phone calls, Teresa, if you're ready to take those.
6: Absolutely. And Ryan, did you know it's blue moon as well at the moment? So it's perfect time for a call in, isn't it? Because the blue moon is all about heightened intuition, and it's a powerful time for manifesting and to reset your life and let go of old habits. Couldn't be a better time to talk about dream work.
1: Oh, interesting. Okay. Let's go east of the Rockies, and Nancy is in Boston. You're on Coast to Coast AM with Teresa Chung. Go ahead.
7: Hi, thank you. I've had one precognitive dream in my life when I was about 15. I dreamt a neighbor had fallen in a small space and couldn't get up, and when I called the house the next day, that's what had happened. He had fallen in the bathroom, couldn't get up. But I used to dream an awful lot when I was a kid, and I used to dream I could hover, not fly. I would hover. And then I stopped dreaming for a long, long time, about 15 years, and I just started again. But the dream I had recently was very depressing. I kept dreaming about a plane crashing into the ocean. I couldn't shake the idea of it. So I just don't understand what I'm doing with my dreams.
6: I do. May I jump in? May I have your name again? Sorry, I didn't catch it.
7: Nancy.
6: Nancy, beautiful name. I love the power of a name. Sometimes, you know, messages are hidden in our names. So go and research the symbolism of your name. Ryan, I believe yours is noble intention, king.
1: Okay.
6: But anyway, Nancy, first of all, your precognitive dream. Thank you for highlighting that, because dreams are potentially precognitive. And I would urge anyone who has a dream about a neighbor or a friend or a loved one falling or anything like that happening to maybe just message them the next day and say, hey, I dreamt about you. Are you okay? There's no harm done. There's no harm done at all. And actually, people feel very flattered when you say that they dreamt about you. It could be something symbolic, that, you know, a change of mindset. It could not be literal. But occasionally, as I said, dreams are so mysterious, they defy a hardcore set of rules. So I love the fact that you have had a potentially precognitive dream that actually did play out. Treasure that. And I love the fact also that you are dreaming again after hovering for many years. You are flying again in your dreams, quite literally with a plane. Now, let's look at the symbolism of that. A plane is all about ambitions and the direction your life is heading in. Actually, this is a dream decoding tip. Anytime a vehicle like a car or a plane or a train appears in your dreams, it's about the direction you're taking in life and where you're heading. So look at the direction of the dream vehicle. But you're in the sky. This is flight. This is aspiration, transition, and progress. I'm not sure why such a dream should panic you. Of course, you will say, well, the plane crashes. It crashes into the sea. And crashes in dreams are always fear of failure, imposter syndrome, loss of control, disappointment, and the fear of change. But change in life is the only thing that doesn't change. It's the only constant. We should, all of us fear change so much, but actually we should celebrate it, because change is life. But your plane is crashing into the ocean. That's wonderful, because the ocean is a symbol of creativity, mystery, wild intuition. So your change of direction is actually you're diving deep beneath the surface for deeper meaning. I would actually be very happy about this dream. I want you to close your eyes at some point today, revisit that dream, and when your plane, and go back into the dream in your mind's eye, when the plane goes in the ocean, I want you to imagine that you grow fins and you're swimming in the ocean, and it's a joyful experience. Rescripting your dreams actually in the waking daydream state is a very, very powerful thing to do. A lot of the people don't realize that. And I would encourage children who have nightmares, parents who are worried about their children waking up with nightmares, to get their children to do that in their waking life, to go back into the nightmare scenario and then sit in the director's seat and re-script the dream, because this will show you a very important truth. Dreams don't happen to you. They are created by you. They are all about you and they are for you. And if you understand that you can actually direct your dreams, we didn't touch on lucid dreaming, which is the way to do that. You can actually direct your dreams. This dream isn't happening to you. It's happening for you because it has a message. You are crashing into the ocean for a reason in that dream, because the ocean, what lies beneath, the mystery there in the darkness, because the darkness is where everything grows, is what you need to embrace. And please, Nancy, don't fear change. Change, as I say, is the only thing in life that doesn't change. And a lot of us try to cling on to situations, relationships, mindsets that have been fine when they happened, but they've now outgrown their purpose. You need to shed skins. Change is very important for your personal and spiritual growth. And your name, Nancy, I just looked it up as I was talking. It means grace. It means favored. So you are the favored one. Just go and celebrate your name. What a beautiful name to be called, grace and favor. Yeah.
1: Let's It's wonderful. Let's take another call on the wild card line. Jim is in Alberta, Canada. Jim, you're on Coast to Coast AM. Go ahead.
8: Hey, Ryan, Teresa. Yeah, it's Tim in Alberta. Boy, Teresa, I hope you're sitting down because synchronicity just hit. Two callers ago, died with a fisherman. The lady, the last caller, plane crashing in the ocean. A year and a half ago, on Coast to Coast, Nick Begich from Alaska was on the show. And his dad went missing. It was a senator, went missing on a flight from Anchorage to Juneau, 1972. And it was never found. So it was either in the mountains or the ocean, crashed in one of those places. But so that night, before I went to bed, I wrote a little note on my bedroom wall beside my pillow. I just said, I identified the aircraft number, people aboard. I said, ask simply, is this aircraft in the water or is it on land? And I had a dream that night. I don't have to close my eyes a year and a half ago. I was standing on the ocean, looking around. I saw some features and a creek and some stuff. And I'm just saying stuff, but now I know what it was because I actually work with that stuff. But anyways, because of that stuff, I did a Google search with a question. If the question said yes, and then I looked through Google Earth, and OMG, I zoomed in, and I saw exactly where I was standing, beside the creek, the mountain, all of this. So I guess that's an answer to my dream, but maybe this summer we can get some Alaskans. I don't want to disclose the location and coast to coast, and maybe we can just look in that area.
6: Oh, my word. I mean, I'm just homing in on the symbol of the creek as well, because that's not like an ocean, which is more sort of overwhelming. It tends towards to pour more patience and gradual healing, I would suggest, learning to go with the flow rather than forcing outcomes. But the synchronicities, and is your name Jim or Tim? I couldn't quite hear.
8: It's Timothy, Tim.
6: Timothy, oh, I'm so glad. That means valued by God. Again, look to your name. It means valued by on high. Again, I believe you were meant to call in, and I love the synchronicity of the ocean dream that you're mentioning. You are clearly highly precognitive, highly visionary. Please write down your dreams. Please keep believing in their power to heal you from the inside out and point you in the right direction. The only thing with your dream that is immediately coming out to me is that this is more a slow burn thing rather than a sudden revelation. I would say patience, more gradual, moving from one phase of life to another with more consideration and more diligence and just more slow. Be the tortoise, not the hare, if you know that fable. The tortoise won the race in the end. Everyone thought the hare would win, but the tortoise took it slow and got to smell the roses along the way. That's what's coming across to me. I hope that's helpful.
1: Okay, very good. Let's go to the first-time caller line. And Terry is in Ontario, Canada. We have a lot of Canadian callers into the show tonight. Terry, you're on Coast to Coast AM. Go ahead.
9: Hi, I was calling. This is my first time calling, a long-time listener. But tonight, just really touch base. The dream that I keep having, it really upsets me. I have a dream that, like a close family member, somebody is, I walk up and I can see them that they have passed on, like they'll be in the casket and stuff laid out. And this person would still be alive at the time, but within 1 to 2 weeks from me having these dreams, that family member or close friend does pass away. And it's always really bothered me, and I don't know why I have these dreams and why it's a prerequisite of something that is going to happen.
6: Oh, Terry, I'm so glad you called in. And also, I love, again, the synchronicity, because I'm Teresa and they share the same name root. And we are the workers, the harvesters. We bring things to harvest. And you are closing this call in a sublime way. talking about your precognitive dreaming mind. I know this scares you, so you're thinking if I have a dream, it's going to play out. But I want you to know that there's nothing you can do. This is not your fault if the dream of someone you care about in a casket plays out. All you can do is be aware that this is a potential future. I mean, it is a potential future for all of us, you know, being in a casket one day. So please don't fear that. Don't think there's anything wrong with you. Actually, there's everything right with you. Your dreaming mind is super sensitive, super telepathic, super empathetic. You are a dreaming being having a human experience. So please don't fear these dreams. I know they may make you sad sometimes, but death is as much a part of life as everything else. We all must pass. This too must pass. But please write down your dreams and actually see when they haven't been precognitive, because sometimes you'll have had a dream and it hasn't played out. I want you to start working like a dream detective and to go through your dream journal and actually see when it played out, because you've probably honing in on those times when it did. But I'm sure you've had other dreams of people who've passed on and they didn't in waking life, or things happening and they didn't play out, and you've just homed in on the sort of like the psychic hits, as it were. And I'd like you to try and see if you can find some common factors, some common symbols that appear, and start becoming a dream detective for your own dreams. It's fascinating. You will realize how endlessly fascinating your dreaming mind is. And everyone listening, I would love that everybody could think of themselves as a detective of their own dreams. Dreams are kind of like a mystery waiting for you to go in there and find the hidden clues, the emotional breadcrumbs, the symbolic DNA, and be like a detective. And when you have that approach to your dreams, this sort of magical, curious, self-aware, compassionate approach to your dreams, guess what happens? It has a knock-on effect in your waking life, because you suddenly start, and I found that actually in my waking life, I start interpreting everything like a dream. You've probably heard with these call-ins, I'm looking for patterns and synchronicities and symbols, meanings behind names. And you start applying that magical approach to life, to your dream work, to your waking life, and you begin to realize that we are in a kind of a waking dream and both are real. Both have so much to show us and reveal to us night after night, day after day. And we are a soul 24/7. People think sometimes when they fall asleep and dream that they switch off, stop being you. You don't. You carry on being you. You're just in a different state of consciousness. And the problem with dream work is a lot of people don't understand the language of their unconscious. So I would urge everyone, check out my Dream Dictionary A to Z if you're interested in dream decoding, where you will start to learn the universal archetypal language of dream work. But an important caveat here, and I must say this, your personal response to a dream symbol matters more than the universal. I can only give you the universal and my perspective archetypal from my decades of dream research. And that's good for kickstarting symbolic thinking. But the best dream decoder and the best dream book you will ever read is the one you write yourself every night, that dream journal. It's magic. Put it beside your bed tonight or when you go to sleep, everyone listening, so that it's the last thing you see. That's like a subliminal clue. And then it's the first thing you see when you wake up. And write down whatever's on your mind. And if no symbols or stories appear, and they don't always do, poor dream recall happens to us all, write down how you feel. Because emotion is the language of dreams. And how you feel actually will have been the result of a dream you've had. It will have been the emotional backdrop.
1: Okay. Well, we only have a couple more minutes here. I don't know if we have time for another call. If we make this super quick.
6: Did you want to talk about
1: Golden
6: AI dreams?
1: Valley.
6: Sorry.
1: Oh, you know what? That's an interesting thing, because the whole AI thing, I meant to talk to you about the AI. They say AI dreams. It's a weird thing. Maybe in a minute here. What's your thought on AI?
6: AI, it's mirroring us. It's mirroring our creativity. It's learning from us all the time. But the big question is, can machines dream? Well, they don't have emotions, so they can't yet. They're learning how to mimic emotions. They can only dream in data, because they're mirroring our state, you know. So don't panic. But, who knows? One day, if they do learn how to dream, that means they've kind of unlocked the mystery and the secret of life.
1: That's the telltale sign.
6: AI, there's a lot of fear. Actually, what AI is doing is it's pushing us to be more human because we're trying to differentiate ourselves. It's a bit like a race because AI is so clever and so logical and learning from us. But what it's actually doing at the same time, it's pushing us to find, well, what would be the really human content here? What is something that an AI couldn't put in that only a human can? And I think that's positive because it's making us dig deep right to our soul and our heart and invest in whatever we do in our work. The human factor, we're really thinking more about what it is to be human, to differentiate ourselves. So for me, that's positive. And of course, dreams are very human.
1: I'll tell you, these nights, they go by so fast, and I feel like we can keep going. But Teresa Jung, thank you so much for joining us. Again, what's the website address?
6: www.teresachung.com, at the Teresa Chung on Instagram, and you can also hear me weekly live on UK Health Radio, The Healing Power of Your Dreams.
1: Thank you so much. I know there's a lot of listeners that got a lot out of this. I got a lot out of this. Teresa, thank you so much again, and I'm sure people will be messaging you. And we got a lot of people that called in that didn't get a chance, and I understand, and I'm sorry, but go look her up online, and maybe you'll get another chance here in the future. Well, so many people to thank, and Adam Thompson, Gina Salvetti, Stephanie Smith, Michael Cosio, Donna Walker, Dan Galanti, Tom Danheiser, Sue Trakis, Bill May, Sean LaDesueur, Lex Lonehood, my mentor, Phil Tower, and of course, the legends that make this all possible, George Norrie, Art Bell, and you for listening. I'm Ryan Recker for Coast to Coast AM. I hope to talk to you again tomorrow night. We'll see you soon.

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0: traffic approaching downtown Atlanta over in Camp Creek near College Park. Construction on I-25 northbound near Camp Creek Parkway is taking out two left lanes, so expect backups as you head towards the airport. I'm Brianna Rose, Triple Team Traffic, 95.5 WSB.
1: I'm Channel 2 Action News Chief Meteorologist Brad Nitz. Scattered showers and storms this evening, diminishing overnight and headed towards a low of 67. We'll be cloudy with showers on Sunday, rain chance 40%. And scattered showers and storms Monday will keep that chance at 40% with a high of 82.
2: 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And this is Atlanta, the food, the wine, the entertainment, the lifestyle. 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
3: And welcome to Atlanta Living. I'm your host, Belinda Skelton. Well, your home is your largest investment, probably. If you're like most Americans, it's your place where you're most secure, your roof over your head, where you raise your family, your safety, your security. And like most Americans, home maintenance is something that we all have to do to keep the value of our homes up. But in the last 3 years, studies show that it's been slipping a little bit. I'm a home maintenance nut. I mean, I am on top of things like you would not believe. But I've seen in my own home that I'm letting things go a little longer because I'm having to tighten the purse strings a little bit. So I thought, let's see what Joel Larsgaard with the podcast How to Money has to say about this. Joel, home maintenance and the study that says that Americans are letting their home maintenance slide just a little bit. Is that going on across the country?
4: Yeah, I mean, it seems like it. And I'm no Dave Baker, not trying to steal his thunder or anything like that. But yeah, I'm here to talk about like the cost of it. And
3: yeah,
4: there's a recent study and it shows that people are just, they are frustrated by the cost of owning and maintaining a home these days. And it comes with the territory, right? That's another reason why I think people who demonize renting as being this, like, oh, you're throwing away money. Yeah. Well, not necessarily, because when you factor in just, and anybody who's owned a home over the past 5-7 years, like they've seen a substantial run up in value, and that's wonderful, but that's not normal, right? And so, you know, when you look at the whole kit and caboodle and how much it costs to own a home, maintenance is a real important part of that.
3: Yes.
4: A lot of people are thinking when they're buying the home, can I afford the mortgage? And that's certainly one question to ask yourself.
3: Yeah, it's
4: but
3: a big
4: there
3: one.
4: Are others that you have to include. And do I have the additional money on top of that to maintain and improve this home in the ways that I want? Because you're right, in some ways it's a roof over your head. In other ways it's an investment. For the average American, it's their number one source of wealth is the equity they have in their home. So
3: right,
4: taking care of your home, maintaining it is really important. But and the average rule of thumb is to set aside something like 1-2% of your home's value every single year. Let's say your home is worth $700,000.
3: Mm-hmm.
4: I mean, you're talking about potentially $14,000 a year.
3: Wow.
4: Just in maintenance and repairs that you have to have set aside. And most people just aren't thinking like
3: mm-mm.
4: that. And maybe you skate by for a couple of years and you're forking over quite a bit less than that. But then let's say it's the year where the HVAC system goes,
3: yeah,
4: or you got to replace the water heater, or the roof is getting long in the tooth.
3: Yeah.
4: And those are obviously really, really expensive repairs.
3: And you know what you need to do? You need to shop around on these repairs and replacements.
4: Yeah. I mean, I think that's really important. The other thing, when you look at what costs so much when it comes to repairs and maintenance, labor is the bulk of the cost. And so when you hire someone to come in and fix something for you, and I'm not Mr. Handyman, like doing everything myself, but it's just really important to know that. Like I was getting some quotes for putting a screen porch on, right? Because in Atlanta, like screen
3: yeah.
4: porches rock. It's at least 3 seasons room. And I was shocked at the quotes I was getting.
3: I
4: and
3: know.
4: Then when you look at the actual cost of just the materials, you're like, oh, that's not that bad. It's really paying the people to put it, you know, put that thing in. That's really incredibly expensive. And so the more you can learn, even if you can just learn some basic things, take care of a few things yourself. As a landlord, that's something I had to learn early on. Was like, okay, I'm going to learn how to put in a toilet, put in a vanity, those kind of things, just
3: right,
4: to save myself some money. And if you can learn even just some of those basic things, I think it can help take at least some of the sting out of the cost. The other thing too is sadly in that survey, I saw that the share of homeowners who aren't budgeting for home repairs doubled. Yeah. So something like almost 20% of people, one in five people, they're not even thinking about it. They're just flying by the seat of their pants, hoping that nothing major happens, or they've got their credit card on hand just in case it does.
3: Yep.
4: That's not going to cut it. You have to have the money set aside to pay for those repairs. That's what responsible homeownership looks like. That's how you're going to be able to do it without freaking out or putting it on a credit card that comes with a 22% interest rate.
3: Oh, Joel, you're stepping on toes today. I'm going to have to set aside, it always catches me off guard when something big happens. Putting it aside and budgeting for these items is the best way to go. And do you advise us to open up a separate account, or so we don't touch it, or how do you advise us to handle that?
4: Yeah, that's a good question. I mean, I think it can be just a part of your emergency fund, and just you realize, hey, guess what? The bigger my home is, I've got to factor that in. Okay, it looks like I'm going to need average of $10,000 a year in my budget to save towards this thing. And just, you can keep it just in your generic savings account. The other thing you can do is if you have an account like one of my favorite online banks is Ally. And Ally has something called savings buckets. And the cool part of that is you can, inside of your savings account, kind of partition the money that you're saving for different things, whether it's for an upcoming vacation, whether it's for car repairs, or whether it's for home repairs. And so you can have that little bucket set aside, start filling that thing up, and then empty that when you need to, when you're making repairs. And then, you can replenish it along the way. But I love that idea of savings buckets, because I do think at least mentally it can help partition that money to go to the right thing.
3: To the right thing. Absolutely. Joel, great information as usual. Where can we find you during the week?
4: HowToMoney.com. Always a lot of great content up there. And the How to Money podcast comes out 3 times a week. Check it out.
3: Awesome. I see David Danzig making his way in for some Breaking Chews. Stay tuned. It is time for Breaking Chews, our weekly check-in and all the up-to-the-minute breaking news about local restaurants, chefs, and festivals. I'm here with our foodie correspondent, David Danzig, of the website bitesandsights.net. So, David, what is happening in the restaurant world this week?
5: Yeah, well, first, Belinda, the big picture. So, Atlanta is about to become the dining capital of the world. And yes, I mean that literally. So, the FIFA World Cup matches kick off on June 15th at Mercedes-Benz Stadium. And then the games will run all the way through July 15th. So it's not every day. There's going to be about 8 or 9 games. Officials are expecting about $500 million in economic impact as visitors flood downtown, midtown, Buckhead, and beyond. So Atlanta's restaurant scene, they need to be on point. There's going to be a lot of traffic. So the FIFA Fan Festival, that's going to be happening at Centennial Olympic Park. That runs June 11th through July 15th. It's free. It's open to the public. There will be local food vendors. There's going to be concerts, cultural performances, giant match viewing screens. So, I mean, if you got a restaurant, a food truck, pop up, the eyes of the world are literally on the city right now. If you were around in 96 like I was for the Olympics, I mean, this is going to be as close to that.
3: How exciting.
5: I'm so excited. Let's talk about openings, because there's a lot coming up this month in June. So the most buzzed development right now is the Upper West Market, as you know very well. It's very close to you. It's in Underwood Hills. It's expected to open this month. It's a new indoor farmers market. It's going to be anchored by Hop City Beer and Wine. And this is a brand new cafe from one of the greatest, she's actually the GOAT. She's the greatest of all time. Legendary Atlanta chef Ann Quattrano. She's calling it Summerland, which is named after her incredible farm, which I've been fortunate enough to go to. Mm-hmm. The market's going to sell seasonal produce and meats from local farms, feature locally owned food stalls. There's going to be cooking classes. So Upper West Side Market, that's going to be opening this month. That's the big one. then down in South Downtown, Belinda, multiple restaurants are set to open this summer in the Centennial Yards corridor. Look for El Tesoro. There's going to be a location is one of my favorite Mexican places. Broad Street Barbecue, Mule Train, Glide Pizza, and the Brewhouse Cafe, they're all coming online in the coming weeks. South Downtown, mm-hmm. it's becoming one of the hottest, you know, food zips in the city yeah. with the World Cup coming. This timing couldn't be better. And then also on the radar, Last Dance is opening next month in the former Rising Sun space in Avondale Estates.
3: Uh-huh.
5: It's co-owned by four chefs, Catherine Fitzgerald, Josh Fryer, Chris Marconi, and Patrick Doherty. Think about, think natural wines, martinis, Ooh. Fresh bread service, whole fish, lamb, porterhouse, wow. gorgeous desserts. And then the long-awaited Sumluck. This is from chefs Parnas Savang and Rod Lassiter. They are from this restaurant that I adore. It's called Talat Market. It's in the Summerhill area.
3: Mm-hmm.
5: They're about to open a new restaurant, that restaurant Sumluck, in the former Highland Ballroom space. So those are some of the exciting new openings that are coming. On the other end of the restaurant life cycle, unfortunately, a couple of long-time restaurants are closing, Belinda. The Melting Pot in
3: that
5: Duluth.
3: That kills me.
5: 36 years in business. Today is their last day to do fondue. So if you're listening to this morning and you've got no plans for tonight, see if you can get into the last serving at the Melting Pot. 36 years. They opened back in December of 1990. And this is the end of the final dip celebration weekend. So rest well, Duluth Melting Pot.
3: Yeah.
5: Also, coincidentally, the Chicago Steak and Seafood restaurant is slated to close today after 36 years in business. That's up on Shalford Road. So two 36-year restaurants are wow. are closing their doors. We wish them well. All right, let's talk about festivals.
3: Yeah.
5: Food That Rocks, that's happening this Thursday night, Belinda, June 4th in City Springs, in Sandy Springs. This is an all-inclusive evening, 25 and more of the area's most talked about restaurants, craft cocktails, chance to meet local and rising star chefs. You have to be 21 or older. There are still some tickets and VIP left, so check out that. That's this Thursday.
3: Yeah.
5: City Springs in Sandy Spring, Food That Rocks. It's one of the four Taste of Atlanta tentpole festivals that they're having this year. Also, Thursday through Sunday, Amplified Decatur Music yeah. Festival, the 4th through the 7th. If you're going for the music, stay for the food. The Decatur Square. If you've never been to the Decatur Square,
3: it's awesome.
5: It's so awesome. They're going to have this festival Thursday through Sunday. It's just perfect. You can take MARTA right there. Also, mark your calendars for the next weekend, June 6th, the 8th annual Taco and Tequila
3: Ooh,
5: Crawl
3: fine.
5: In Midtown, sampling tacos and tequila at various venues along the way. It's a perfect warm-up for the World Cup season.
3: Mm-hmm.
5: And again, starting 11th through the 19th, Decatur's going to have a watch fest with 34 days of free outdoor FIFA match screenings, nightly live concerts, all around the newly renovated Decatur Square. It's just an incredible way to spend the summer.
3: Yeah.
5: And then finally, one of my favorite restaurants in the city just won a massive, massive award or recognition this past Thursday. The 50 best restaurants in North America. This is a subset of the world's 50 best restaurants list. That's kind of the mega
3: yeah.
5: one. But they have a subset called 50 best restaurants in North America. And that includes United States, Canada, Caribbean. Mexico falls under the Latin American one. But okay. Aviz, which is on the west side of Midtown,
3: yes.
5: one of my favorite restaurants.
3: Yes.
5: Spectacular place. It's this ode to Bavarian cuisine. Some people call it Southern Alpine.
3: Mm-hmm.
5: They made it number 39 on the
3: wow.
5: top 50 best restaurants in all of North America. I have no problem with that. They absolutely deserve it. If you've never been to Aviz, be sure to try their lemon pepper frog legs.
3: Oh, wow.
5: I would recommend those mightily.
3: Oh,
5: so.
3: It is a great restaurant.
5: Yes,
3: okay,
5: gorgeous.
3: Where do we find you during the week, David?
5: Follow me on all the social media platforms. My handle is Bites N Sites, B-I-T-E-S, the letter N, S-I-T-E-S.
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0: It's 519 in the Loud Security Systems Traffic Center. Heads up if you're traveling in Fulton County on Georgia 400 southbound near Northridge Road. Looks like we've got a stalled vehicle taking out one right lane. Elsewhere on I-25 northbound near Cascade Road, two left lanes are blocked due to construction. I'm Brianna Rose, Triple Team Traffic, 95.5 WSB.
1: I'm Channel 2 Action News Chief Meteorologist Brad Nitz. Scattered showers and storms this evening, diminishing overnight and headed towards a low of 67. We'll be cloudy with showers on Sunday, rain chance 40%. And scattered showers and storms Monday will keep that chance at 40% with a high of 82.
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3: And welcome back to Atlanta Living. I'm your host, Belinda Skelton. I want to tell you folks about one of the most fun day trips you can take this spring. The Georgia Renaissance Festival is back in Fairburn for its 40th anniversary season, and it runs every Saturday and Sunday, plus Memorial Day, from now through May 31st, 10:30 in the morning to 6 in the evening. Now, I know you might be thinking, a Renaissance festival, but hear me out. Whether you've been a dozen times or you've never set foot in the Kingdom of Newcastle, this is one of those places that just puts a smile on your face the moment you walk through the gates. We're talking a 32-acre village filled with over 200 artisans selling homemade treasures, jousting tournaments three times a day, acrobats, comedy shows, live music on 14 different stages, and some of the most unique food you'll find anywhere. 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
27: Number one, fertilize palm trees now. They could be heavy feeders. And according to Dave Artman from Atlanta Palms, the best fertilizer is called Perfect Palm. And follow the label directions. And you can also trim the fronds that are pointing down towards the ground right now. Number two, plant long-blooming perennials like daylilies, Shasta daisies, heuchera, and coneflower. And an added benefit, pollinators love them. Number three, keep an eye out for aphids and other insects on roses. Spray if the pest pressure is just too much. And spray to prevent black spot at least twice a month. Removing and replacing mulch under roses is going to cut down on that fungus spreading.
26: Green and Growing with Ashley Frasca. Plants, flowers, trees, and stuff. 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
0: Flipped over 20 westbound.
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6: I'm Dave Packer. We've learned this weekend that five Americans, including U.S. troops, were injured in an Iranian missile attack on a U.S. base in Kuwait Wednesday. We're told they've since returned to duty. In Laos, four of the six remaining miners trapped in a flooded cave are now out. Josh Richardson, part of the rescue team.
8: I was literally about to head into the cave myself. When all of a sudden we heard all these cheers and spun around, and four very muddy miners just suddenly emerged out of the cave on their own.
6: The two other men still trapped inside. Officials announcing the bodies of nine missing individuals have been found at the site of a blast and ruptured chemical tank at a paper mill in Washington State. The driver in Friday's deadly chain reaction bus crash along I-95 just south of Washington, D.C., has been charged with two counts of involuntary manslaughter. And Southern Command says a U.S. airstrike on an alleged drug smuggling boat in the Eastern Pacific has killed three men. That happened today. This is ABC News.
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9: I'm Channel 2 Action News Chief Meteorologist Brad Nitz. Scattered showers and storms this evening, diminishing overnight and headed towards a low of 67. We'll be cloudy with showers on Sunday, rain chance 40%. And scattered showers and storms Monday will keep that chance at 40% with a high of 82.
2: 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And this is Atlanta, the food, the wine, the entertainment, the lifestyle. 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

0: Welcome to Atlanta Living. I'm your host, Belinda Skelton. One of the hottest restaurants in the city is Rumi's Kitchen. The original location is celebrating 20 years. They have locations in Sandy Springs, Avalon, up in Roswell, and Colony Square in Midtown. I have Stephen Kaplan, the COO and wine director, on the line with me. Oh, Stephen, what a delightful restaurant Rumi's Kitchen is. I mean, it's been a staple in the Atlanta area. It's kind of becoming an OG in the Atlanta area for Persian dishes and food and wood fire kebabs. But why don't you tell our listeners, if they have not dined at Rumi's, what Rumi's is all about?
1: Sure. Yeah, no, absolutely happy to. I don't know what the year qualification is when you get to be considered OG or not in Atlanta, but 20 should be pretty close.
0: Yeah, I think so too. Because, you know, the staying power in Atlanta is not that great.
1: That's right. Yeah. Yeah. We've seen a lot of brands come and go here over the years. So, and I'm born and raised in Atlanta. So I've,
0: you're that one.
1: That's the one. Yeah. Yeah. Well, you know, it felt like growing up, everybody was from here. And then all of a sudden I started meeting people when I was in my 20s that were moved from here and moved from there. And then nobody was from here. All the area codes that calling me were all from different places. But the city has definitely changed over the years. But to answer your question, you know, Rumi's is the concept behind Rumi's is taking Persian cuisine that has been in Atlanta, ironically, for a long time. I mean, growing up as a native Atlantan, I grew up in Sandy Springs. Mm-hmm. There were always 5 or 6 Persian restaurants right along Roswell Road in the heart of Sandy Springs. Mm-hmm. It was part of our normal like dining out routine. It was like, do we go to Italian? Do we go Chinese? Do we do Persian? It was just on the regular routine, at least in my family. And I think that was kind of unique in the Atlanta market, because other cities aren't necessarily like that. And so Persian cuisine has always been kind of on the radar, but they've always been the same style of restaurant. There are always these kind of mom and pop, casual, maybe a belly dancer on Saturday night.
0: I know.
1: But Rumi's, the idea behind Rumi's was to really take that cuisine and elevate it the same way that's been done. You take the Ippolitos of the world that were casual Italian, and then you make fine dining versions of that with a proper bar program that goes along with it, with a real wine program, and really kind of delve into the intricacies of the cuisine and really elevate the ingredients, elevate the service, elevate the ambiance. And so that was what Rumi's really was built to do. And Ali, my partner, was the one who had the vision for that. Growing up in LA, he worked in these mom and pop Persian restaurants, and he always had this vision of that. Why can't, because when he came to Atlanta, he was working at Panos and Paul's and other Buckhead Life food restaurants. And he said, why can't Persian food be done in this elevated style? Why is it limited to only certain cuisines? And so he always had this vision, and that's what he put together. And the real concept is about creating this feel like you're walking into a Persian home. You know, Ali always tells the story that if you go, you know, what is Persian hospitality? How do you describe that? And it's, and I can, I have a unique lens into it now because my wife's Persian and my in-laws are Persian. So I know.
0: Oh my God, this is all like a puzzle coming together.
1: All comes together, right? So you really get a sense. It's hard to explain what that Persian hospitality is because it's very deeply ingrained in their culture. But if you were to knock on, a European person's door at 6 o'clock at night and they're in the middle of dinner, they might answer the door and say, can you come back? We're in the middle of dinner. You know, we can't meet right now.
0: Okay.
1: If you knock on a Persian person's door in the middle of dinner time, they would open the door and say, come in and sit down and have dinner with us. And you say, no, I'm sorry, I'll come back. They say, no, please, in the name of God, come sit down. You have to eat something. And you would say, no, I can't. They say, listen, if you don't come in and sit down, I'm not going to talk to you ever again.
0: Wow.
1: It's that important that you allow them to entertain you and allow them to give you that hospitality. And so that's the type of feel that we really want to try to create at Rumi's, is you're walking into a Persian home, that we are there to serve you and give you an amazing experience. And the ambiance is built around feeling like a Persian home, which there's a lot of this. In most Persian homes, there's skylights and gardens inside the home, because in Iran, property is limited. So everyone has, you have 4 walls that extend all the way to the edge of your property, and then the garden and the living space is on the interior with light coming in from above.
0: Wow.
1: That's kind of the idea behind the design. Yeah.
0: I love the perspective you're giving us about how their living situation is and how they bring the outside in.
1: Yep.
0: So that's
1: what influences the ambiance. And then everything else about that, the service and the wine program and the cocktail program, is meant to be like you're at one of the best restaurants in the country. Not the best Persian restaurant, just one of the top restaurants in whatever market we're in. We want the program to feel, the service to feel like that level of experience.
0: Well, the food is unbelievable. Your kitchen is open. It pretty much bursts the whole length of the restaurant,
1: right. And
0: it's open. You can see them preparing food. It's an open fire, isn't it, Stephen?
1: That's correct. It's all
0: okay.
1: Open fire cooking.
0: Open fire cooking. So, and it's a lot of the Persian cooking is kebabs. Am I correct?
1: Correct. That's kind of the heart of our menu, the kebabs. We liken it to like a steakhouse. You know, it's heavy meat with starch on the side.
0: Okay.
1: And yes, we're cooking it on skewers over an open flame, but the experience is kind of like a steakhouse. And that rice that gets served with the meat.
0: Oh, God, that rice.
1: It has to be dressed up just like you would dress up a baked potato that goes along with your steak. You want butter and sour cream and chives, and that's why we have the grilled tomato and the sumac spice that you sprinkle on, and you put butter into it, and you kind of and break up some of the herbs from the sabzi plate we provide. So you kind of dress up that rice, and that's like your baked potato that goes alongside that big steak that you get.
0: But I had the grilled shrimp, and those were I can't even call it shrimp. I'd have to call them prawns. They were so big.
1: Yeah, they're so big.
0: And the rice that came with it was kind of a fruity rice. It had a lot of currants and other fruits in it that really went along with the prawns so well. The spices on the rice and the I don't want to say floral rice, but it was just a lighter rice than a heavy.
1: Sure. No, I know you're talking about our Shireen rice, which is, it has orange peels, almonds, pistachios, barberries, and it does have a little bit of rose water in it, which gives it that little bit of florality. Yeah. So you were spot on.
0: Yes. Yeah. I mean,
1: it's almost equal parts of the mixture and rice, so it lightens. It's not so dense. It lightens up the rice. It has that bright citrus in there, which gives it that freshness. And yes, it's in a perfect pairing to go along with those shrimp. It's one of our most popular rices.
0: Well, I see why. Absolutely see why. And the food was unbelievable. And instead of, in a normal restaurant, you would be served a bread basket. Describe what Rumi's does. For that.
1: Well, in Iran, the way bread is served and way bread is bought, because restaurant culture is not, in other countries, is not necessarily like it is in the U.S. So most people are eating at home. You're going out very rarely. So people are going to their local bakery in the mornings, buying fresh bread to eat for lunch and dinner that day. And so the way you know when a bakery's open in Iran is the first bread that they bake of the day, they hang them on like a spike hanging outside. They throw a bread on the spike, so you see, okay, the bakery's open. We can go get our bread for the day now.
0: Oh, wow.
1: So that's why we have the spikes behind our tandoor ovens, and we hang the bread there right when we open, so it kind of represents that we're open for business now.
0: Now so I'll look for that.
1: Yep. Yeah, so we have these big breads hanging behind the ovens all the time while we're open. And then the way we cook the bread is it's rolled flat. It's called taftun is the style of bread that we do. And then it's slapped on the inside of these clay ovens that we have. They're custom made for us in England. So we slap the bread on the side and it sticks to the side of the clay oven and cooks on there. We scrape it off, take it out, cut it into little triangles, put it into a basket. And then that's served with a traditional plate called a sabzi plate. And what the sabzi plate has is a mixture of different herbs. And you can do lots of different types of herbs. My mother-in-law has her mixture she likes to do. At Rumi's, we do watercress, basil, a little bit of fresh mint. Sometimes we put some French tarragon in there. Mm-hmm. Then it has radishes, walnuts, a Bulgarian sheep's milk feta cheese that we put
0: so
1: a little
0: good.
1: Bit of extra virgin olive oil and caraway seeds on.
0: Uh-huh.
1: And then we do a smear of this really nice European palooka butter with some fresh sea salt on top.
0: I mean, it is exquisite. It really sets the tone for the meal. It doesn't
1: and that's
0: fill
1: the idea,
0: it doesn't fill you up like traditional bread would, a bread basket in a restaurant would do.
1: Right.
0: But it just gets you ready for the meal, which I'm assuming that was the whole point.
1: That's the whole point, yeah. And of course, it goes along really well with any of our, you know, eggplant dips or hummuses that you might start with. You have the bread and you have all those herbs to kind of make these little sandwiches. So it's a really experiential type of eating.
0: I love it. I love it. Okay, we are speaking with Stephen Kaplan. He's the COO and wine director of Rumi's Kitchen. They have three locations, Sandy Springs, Avalon, and Colony Square. Been around for 20 years at that flagship location in Sandy Springs that just underwent a wonderful renovation that looks tremendous. It's stunning. Absolutely stunning, Stephen. Okay, we're going to take a break. When we come back, we want to talk about your wine program because it is second to none. You have knocked it out of the park. All right, you're listening to Atlanta Living with my friend Stephen Kaplan from Rumi's Kitchen, only on 95.5 WSB.
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0: And welcome back to Atlanta Living. I'm your host, Belinda Skelton. And we are speaking with Stephen Kaplan, COO and Wine Director for Rumi's Kitchen. And remember, there are three locations. Sandy Springs, the recently remodeled and beautifully decorated 20-year location, Avalon and Colony Square. And Stephen, I want to talk to you about your beverage program and especially your wines.
1: Sure.
0: Okay. I would expect in that region of the world, wines are a little bit different than what we experience here in the U.S.
1: Well, you know, a lot of wine culture, as it is today, sure is different, but a lot of wine really, and the wine drinking really did originate in the Levant, in the Middle East. You know, if you look at places like Lebanon, where you have Chateau Musar, which is one of the most revered wineries in the world. Mm. I mean, we have wines on our list from them that date back to the 1960s. And they still drink unbelievable. I've opened them not that long ago. And in Iran, prior to the revolution in 1979, when alcohol was legal there, there were tons of wineries and tons of grapes that grew there, and wines were made with native varietals. Sure, it's not Bordeaux varietals, and it's not maybe the grapes that we drink today, but grape growing and winemaking in Iran has been a longstanding practice for thousands of years. And we actually do carry some wines on our list that there are a few programs where people are taking grapes that are grown in Iran, native varietals, shipping them out of the country to Europe, like Sweden or mm-hmm. Armenia, then making wine with those grapes in those countries that they're shipped to, and then bottling it. So you're actually getting wine that's made from grapes grown in Iran.
0: Wow.
1: So really, the culture of wine, I would say, I can't tell you it originated. I wasn't there, but it has a long-standing history in the Middle East. And the ethos behind our wine program, what we really try to do is bring small, independent producers mm-hmm. who are dedicated to minimal intervention in their farming of the grapes. You know, they might be organic, they might be biodynamic, but at minimum, they let the ground and the weather and the nature do its work. And then they take that and they make magic with it on the back end.
0: Wow.
1: And they don't add anything to it. They don't put sugar in the wines. They don't do anything. They let the grapes and the terroir speak for themselves. And so that's kind of the ethos behind our wine list and doing that from the major wine growing regions around the world. And then, of course, with a special highlight for the Middle East.
0: Well, I'm going to have to go back and just order the wine because I ordered a martini. So I feel like I've cheated myself a little bit. So I'm going to have to come back and just try. I'll get an appetizer maybe and some wine and really focus on the wine and try that, because that is something truly special right there that you have that I'm sure a lot of places around the city do not have that are truly special to Rumi's.
1: Well, you know, there are a lot of great wine lists around the city, but what I would say is the most unique about ours is the real deep vertical selection we have of Middle Eastern wines. That because we're a Middle Eastern restaurant,
0: right.
1: So it makes sense to have that. But two, the there's a saying that people say, what grows together goes together.
13: Yes.
1: And so the food and the herbs and the flavors that we're creating in the kitchen, we want the best pairing to go along with that on the wine side. And so those Middle Eastern wines generally pair really well with our food because the cuisine is built around that same type of terroir and soil and environment. And so in my opinion, it's one of the best pairings you can have.
0: Oh, you've whet our appetite for sure, Stephen. That's Stephen Kaplan, COO and Wine Director at Rumi's Kitchen. Remember, there are three locations, Sandy Springs, Avalon, and Colony Square. Thank you so much for joining us on Atlanta Living. All right, you've been listening to Atlanta Living only on 95.5 WSB.
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16: Number one, fertilize palm trees now. They can be heavy feeders. And according to Dave Artman from Atlanta Palms, the best fertilizer is called Perfect Palm. And follow the label directions. And you can also trim the fronds that are pointing down towards the ground right now. Number two, plant long-blooming perennials like daylilies, Shasta daisies, heuchera, and coneflower. And an added benefit, pollinators love them. Number three, keep an eye out for aphids and other insects on roses. Spray if the pest pressure is just too much. And spray to prevent black spot at least twice a month. Removing and replacing mulch under roses is going to cut down on that fungus spreading.
15: Green and Growing with Ashley Frasca. 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
13: Good morning. At 6 o'clock, I'm Tina Douglas. Our top story this hour, a woman has been stabbed to death on a MARTA train in what officials call a sense

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1: Past is just ahead. Despite all the rain we've seen, a lot of the state, including parts of North Georgia, remain under an extreme drought. Some areas are as much as 10 inches below normal when it comes to rain, and that could hurt Georgia farmers the most.
2: You know, right now, the agriculture, I think, has been the most seriously hurt because plants need regular rainfall. And it's a really critical time because we're at the beginning of the season. So if the plants don't get established now, then they're just not going to yield as much for the whole year.
1: UGA climatologist Pam Knox says, though she doesn't see the drought getting bad enough to cause things like water restrictions. Gas prices are beginning to drop some in Georgia. The average price now $3.86 a gallon. That's down almost 15 cents from the peak before Memorial Day. The lower prices are also helping thanks to the state's suspension of the 33-cent gas tax that will expire June 2nd. New Jersey's top Democrat, Governor Mikey Sherrill, responds to ongoing protests at an ICE facility. Here's more from ABC's Allison Kosick.
3: New Jersey's governor is calling for de-escalation after days of demonstrations outside Delaney Hall, an ICE detention center in Newark. The governor ordered state police to take over operations outside the facility as pro- and anti-ICE groups continued to gather Saturday. The move comes after clashes between protesters and police, who established a security perimeter around the area.
1: A nightly curfew has been established around the facility. The curfew took effect at 12 a.m. and will continue nightly from 9 p.m. to 6 a.m. until further notice, according to the statement. Live team coverage of traffic and weather up next.
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1: 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Let's get an update on traffic with Chinmay Mapanya-Cook in the 24-hour traffic center.
10: Good morning to all of our early risers. Looks like we got a crash in Doraville, I-285 northbound, that outer loop. Soon as it's about to cross over to I-285 westbound, you got a crash right at I-85. It's knocking out a couple of right lanes. It looks really bad. Box truck is involved, so that's going to cause you some slowdowns if you were trying to make your way north. From the Loud Security Systems Traffic Center, Triple Team Traffic, 95.5 WSB.
11: I'm Channel 2 Action News Chief Meteorologist Brad Nitz. Cloudy with scattered showers and breezy today, high in the mid-70s. Tomorrow, scattered showers and storms, rain chance 40%, low 65, high 82, and a clearing sky, lower humidity beginning Tuesday.
1: 74 degrees in Carrollton, 73 degrees in...

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1: This is Perspectives, the show where conversations about our differences illustrate so much more about the things that we have in common. I'm Condice Presley. 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
2: Thank you. Thank you, Condice. And that was a great introduction. So I really appreciate it. You kind of summed everything up for us.
1: So I thank you for telling me I got that right. But I know there's a backstory. Tell me how this idea came to life.
2: Actually, it started with my sister, Jasmine. It was her brilliant idea, something that kind of has been festering probably for the last few years or so. But this year we decided, okay, we're going to bring this to fruition. We're going to go ahead, put pen to paper, going to go ahead and get these business licenses and things like that. And we're going to go and just go ahead and just go bring this vision to life. So my sister and I, the intention behind Clues and Culture, the reason why we created it, because we wanted to have a more meaningful and intentional way to discover restaurants in Atlanta. We didn't want it to be a typical dining experience. So food has always been a huge part of community, connection, and storytelling for us, and I think the Black community as a whole. And it's kind of like a segue, like a good pathway into just learning different things, food, you know, always sitting around the table, having conversations, we had barbecues, and it brings so much culture and community out. So we wanted to find a way that we can have like something that was meaningful, but also introduce people to different Black-owned restaurants and businesses throughout Atlanta. So we decided to go ahead and bring Clues and Culture to life. And the way that we're doing that is, I'm so excited. The way that we're doing that is, you know, through and getting the word out is through people like you, influencers, you know, friends and family. We're just so excited because we think this is a great way to introduce people to new restaurants or restaurants they may have heard of, but they just haven't had the opportunity to visit.
1: So Atlanta is known for its food scene. Why was it important to the two of you specifically to spotlight Black-owned restaurants?
2: And I know, Jess, if you don't mind, I'll take this. And I'm kind of outspoken. Although I'm an introvert, I'm kind of outspoken. So I'll probably do a lot of the talking here to kind of jump in. The reason why we wanted to focus on Black-owned restaurants, number one is when you think about like a traditional food tour in Atlanta, so you think about Midtown, Buckhead, you don't really see a lot of places, a lot of tours. And although we're not like a tour, we're more of like an experience company. We're really not doing tours because these are so much self-guided. But when you think about like the food tours, you're thinking about those other communities like the Midtowns and the Buckheads. They're not really going into like the Black communities like the West End or another place where we're going to have a route is like in South Atlanta, College Park, Hayville, East Point. All of these places, all of these parts, these pockets of Atlanta have a large number of Black-owned restaurants. And some of them, you know, of course, you know, they do big numbers on social media, but some of them are smaller, you know, are just opening, people may not know. So if you really want to focus not only on the Black-owned restaurants, but the communities where a lot of Black people reside and they do business, they do their shopping, they do their eating. And so we're not just doing, you know, focusing on the Black-owned restaurants. We also want to bring people to those communities and put money back into our Black communities as well.
1: One thing I love about your concept is that it turns dining out into an experience. So walk us through what happens from the moment somebody signs up for Clues and Culture.
2: that they sign up, they're going to get an awesome welcome email from us. You are locked in. So they get that. And, you know, we kind of go down a laundry list of, you know, why this is important, you know, not too extensive and expansive, but, you know, just enough to kind of reel them in. And then the day before, they'll get their link to their clues and they can go ahead, you know, get excited. We always encourage our guests to figure out the first clue. So with that, so you don't have to figure out that day or, you know, the morning of, but as the day goes along, they, you know, they go through those clues. It may be a solo person, someone, you know, with another individual. So they're unlocking these clues, and these are very like fun, interactive clues. And of course, you know, we don't want it to be something that is very difficult, but we want to, you know, provide just a little challenge. And those clues lead them to different locations, to different restaurants. We have between 3 to 4 restaurant stops. And right now we have fully launched in the West End. So it leads them to 3 to 4 restaurant stops in the West End. We also have cultural stops, and that cultural stop that consists of maybe a landmark in the neighborhood, a mural where someone can take a picture and it has some meaning behind it, maybe even a famous street like an MLK that's over there in the West End. So we're not just having them stop at different restaurants, but we're also having them stop at places in the community and providing them backstory about those restaurants and those stops, those other stops outside of the restaurant stops. Anything else you wanted to add, Jazz, or did I just want to do it?
3: So the word clues really does spark curiosity, and without yes. giving away too much, what types of clues are people solving as they go on this journey, and how much research do the two of you go put into building an experience for a client?
2: Oh, well, we put in a lot of work into it, because as I stated, Candace, we're just not providing like a place to get food. This is some storytelling. So we go and we research the restaurants, we research the owners, we research recipes, when it was founded, because when you get to your destination, when it's revealed, the restaurant is revealed, we also provide a spotlight, and we spotlight these restaurants. We tell their stories. We tell how it was founded, why it was founded, what kind of things that they're doing in the community. And we do feel that when you have a little backstory about the why, the intention of these restaurants, and how, you know, their founder stories, I think that the food is just a little bit different when you understand the reasoning behind, like, wow, this restaurant has been in business for 30 years. It was a mom and pop place. Now it's a family-owned restaurant that has like a chain of different restaurants. So we provide all of that backstory so people can have a better understanding, and they understand the why these restaurants were actually even open.
3: Plus, I'm assuming the food at these places must be terrific.
2: Oh, absolutely. And some people are like, oh, wow, you have this restaurant, you know, because some of these restaurants, you know, have their own notoriety, right? They really don't need a clues and culture. But I think that was the community. When we went out, pitched to these restaurants, it was like, oh, we love the idea. You know, it's a great opportunity to bring new customers to us. It's a great opportunity for us to see people that we've already seen, you know, that are already customers. But I think it's a win-win for a lot of people, and the food definitely is the leading seller for a lot of our guests.
3: So share with us an example of one of the stories a guest might discover during a clues and culture journey.
2: JW Honey's Brunch and Juice Bar. So JW Honey's Brunch and Juice Bar, they just opened in March mm-hmm. of this year. They just opened in March this year, and we just so happened to be there when they had like their soft lunch, and they thought it was a great idea. And one of the stories, and the story behind it, is the owner, Monica, and then her brother-in-law, who's the chef there. Monica, she thought of this idea because she grew up in Harlem, you know, and she used to go to a lot of different restaurants with her grandmother, you know, a lot of different soul food restaurants. And when she moved to Atlanta, she has another restaurant as well, but this is like her newest venture. And so she created this restaurant based on the memories of her grandmother, just as a small child, just going to these different restaurants and the memories that it created. You know, she talked about like all the delicious food, but she also talked about just the memories of being with her grandmother. And so that's one of the spotlights, something that we ensured that we included because it was so important to her. And I think, you know, just understanding like this is like a pet project for her. It's a passion project for her because it just reminds her so much of her grandmother.
3: What if some of them told you about the impact Clues and Cultures had on their businesses?
2: Well, people have said, oh, wow. You know, these people, some of your guests have never even heard of us. They, you know, because when they go, they get like a menu item, but then they're also looking at the rest of the menus like, oh, I want to come back and I want to try this. I want to try that. So they're gaining new customers just from, you know, that one stop because they're like, oh, okay, I got a piece of chicken and waffle, but I see they have spaghetti on here. You know, next time I come back, I want to try spaghetti. And so it's just like, that's just one example. So they've stated that, you know, it has been really, really good for their business because not only has it introduced them to new customers, but now they're having repeat customers.
3: Atlanta is a city filled with neighborhoods that have their own unique personalities. How are you ladies deciding what parts of town you want to feature?
2: I think probably the biggest thing is we want to go where our community is, where the Black community is. Because as I stated before, Candace, that a lot of the food tours are in the other areas. And that's, you know, there's nothing wrong with that because, you know, a lot of us venture into those areas. They have a lot of great restaurants. I definitely want to take anything away from them. But I thought it's time to spotlight some of these other neighborhoods, you know, so we wanted to be intentional about that. And we know that, you know, West End, College Park, East Point, Hayville, they all have such, you know, long history, a lot of community. There are a lot of Black owned restaurants, a lot of Black owned businesses in general, because sometimes when they're like, for example, at the West End, when people are done, they start to look around. They start, oh, you know, this is the Black floors. Oh, this is the Black business. You know, they're selling cupcakes. Oh, you know, they sell furniture. So it's like it becomes an exploration. They start to venture into other things and go into other shops. So I think it's not just for the Black-owned restaurants, but it's the Black-owned businesses in general.
3: And we hear so much about the importance of supporting Black businesses, and you mm-hmm. have created a fun and intentional, as your t-shirts tell me, way for folks to do it. Why was it important to you to be outside but intentional?
2: Well, I will say this. I did a little research maybe at the beginning of the year because I wanted to know how strong is the Black dollar, right? And the Black dollar, our community circulates about $2 trillion on an annual basis. About 2030, it may be 50% even more than that, right? So it's $2 trillion that is in the Black community. And if we can circulate some of that money within our own community, because these Black restaurants, they are pouring into their communities. So I feel like if we can pour back into these restaurants too, and we can keep the cycle going, right? That $2 trillion, I just cannot emphasize that enough. And we can get a fraction of that into these Black-owned restaurants so they can continue to stay viable, continue to be a pillar in the Black community and provide food and services, just a good place to go and just hang out and catch up with family and friends. So that's why we wanted to ensure that we focus on the Black-owned restaurants because they're just a pillar in our community.
3: Friends, we're talking to Jasmine Ogletree and Tenelia Major. They are the sisters who are the co-founders of a new organization in town called Clues and Culture. They say instead of endless Googling or guessing where to go to eat, they will design for you a thoughtful food route through our city's neighborhoods. You follow playful clues. You pick up pre-ordered food from Black-owned restaurants and wrap your experience with a picnic moment designed for connection. So, how expensive is it to do one of your excursions?
2: Okay, so great question. It's $75 per person, and that's all inclusive. Like I say, that's your stops, your restaurant stops, your culture stops, your storytelling. And everybody that we talked to has said this is hands down definitely a good experience. It is just so worth it. It's plenty of food. Trust me, you will not be hungry. It's not just a little sample, like a quick one bite. You have more food that you probably can, that you know that you can do it at that moment. So you're able to take food home. So it's, you know, like I stated, you know, the food is definitely a high point, but behind that is the storytelling. So incorporating all that, the experience itself and the food, the price is $75 per person.
3: Sounds like a great date night, friend groups, tourists. Who did you guys originally see as your target audience?
2: Well, we actually felt like all of the above. And the reason why we say that is because it can run the gamut of who can be a part of this. It can be, you know, something, a date with a couple. It can be something for a friend group if they want to celebrate a promotion or a birthday. It can be for visitors to Atlanta who want to do something a little bit different, or it can be for locals, people who live here in Atlanta, but who just want to experience, you know, something. They want to experience food in a different way. So I think it, when we designed this, we designed it with all of these different groups in mind.
3: Oh, we're talking about supporting Black-owned businesses. You're two Black women. You're entrepreneurs. What lessons have you learned while building this business?
2: Patience.
4: And I'm gonna take this part from one of our partners, our restaurants over at JW Honey's. He happened to tell my sister when she was just basically beating down the wall, like constant communication, and he told her, persistence beats resistance. That is one of the things that I'm like, we're really standing by, like, okay, I don't care. We're going to keep reaching out. They can tell us one or two things, yes or no. You know, so we prefer yes. And so far, everybody, literally every time we go out and pitch this opportunity or experience to these restaurants or business partners, everybody on the first day said yes.
2: They've said yes. And that's something that's kind of been a testament to us, to tell us that, you know, this is a good idea, because nobody has said no. And I think just to kind of piggyback off of my sister, when it comes to some of the things, some of the obstacles, and as we say that everybody has said yes, but we also know that these are small business owners. And when they say yes, we still have to follow with them, but they're busy. They're running their kitchens, running staff. So it may be hard to get in contact with them. We may have to go up to their business 2, 3, 4 times to ensure that, you know, we're all on the same page and paperwork has been signed and things of that nature. But that's probably has been like the most, I guess I would say a barrier to entry to us. It's just, and I think it's more so for us understanding that these are business owners. They're very busy. This is not a Fortune 500 corporation where they have, you know, departments to help them. You're like, they're running the social media, they're running the kitchen, they're, you know, doing the schedule, they're ordering the food. So, you know, add in us to that layer. So we're just having to understand that, you know, we just have to be patient and understand that, you know, a yes is a yes, but we just have to be persistent with following up with them.
3: You mentioned social media. It's definitely changed the way folks discover restaurants and experiences. How has it helped the two of you to grow?
2: Well, it's a lot, because we're reaching out to influencers. We actually have, you know, a few influencers that, you know, kind of like in the pipeline. And so that's going to be a way for us to market our business. And we know that social media is huge, and just having a social media presence is important. And we're definitely trying to continue to build our social media presence. It's not where we want it to be, because, you know, we're still just in the soft launch phase, but we are definitely going to, you know, work on that, getting our name out there, getting some brand recognition so people know who we are, including culture. Eventually, we want this to be a household name.
4: Yes.
3: So folks on a Clues and Culture excursion, what's the maximum number of stops a guest will make at restaurants picking up food?
2: It'll be a total of 6 stops. And so that includes 4 food stops, a cultural stop, and then the last stop would be your picnic finish. And if you decide not to do the picnic, we do have some alternative locations. Some people may not want to be out in the elements, or maybe, you know, or they do, or maybe the weather just doesn't permit. So we do provide an option for them to eat inside. So we have a backup location for them, or they can choose to take the food home if they want to. They don't, you know, they want to skip that portion.
3: Okay, so they pick up the food. They don't dine inside the restaurant first time. The food is packaged, you say, to travel well.
2: Yeah, and absolutely.
3: At the end of the night, what are you ladies hoping folks walk away feeling after a Clues and Culture experience?
2: I hope they walk away feeling inspired, motivated. I hope they walk away with a little bit more knowledge of these restaurants, because a lot of times you pass by restaurants, or maybe you even dine at a restaurant on more than one occasion, but you don't know the owner's name. You don't know why this restaurant was actually even brought into business, or, you know, it was open. So we want to be able to just provide people with knowledge, let them know that, you know, this is going towards a good cause, although it's not like a charity or anything like that, but the cause, you know, to supporting these businesses, putting money back into, you know, their business so they can continue to put money back into the community. As I say, you know, we want this to be something that's kind of like a cycle that, you know, we continue to, you know, show our support for these businesses, and they continue to support their communities.
3: All right, finally, finish the sentence for me. Clues and Culture is really about what?
2: The experience. Clues and Culture is about the experience. It is about the community. It's about the connection. It's about the culture. It's all of the above. All of those things that I say, that's what it's about. It's about, as I say, us being intentional, as our shirts say, outside, but intentional. We want to be intentional about where we spend our money, where we put our money, the places that we support, because I don't know, I'm sorry, I don't want to get emotional, but I just, you know, you know, this is something that is very near and dear to our heart. You know, neither one of us were in the restaurant industry. We're not chefs, or we don't own a restaurant. We're just two sisters that enjoy eating and supporting Black-owned businesses. And we feel like this is just a great way. It's a fun way to do it. And it's like, oh, wow, you know, I just spent $75, but I've learned so much and I put so much back into these restaurants.
3: How do our listeners find you if they want to book an outside but intentional Clues and Culture excursion?
2: Okay, they can find us at cluesandculture.com, so www.cluesandculture.com. You can also follow us on social media. We're on TikTok and Instagram. Our handle at both is Clues and Culture. So it's Clues and Culture across the board when it comes to social media handles and our website. And if you want to send us a DM, you know, ask some additional questions, or if you want to go and, you know, to our contact us page and fill out, you know, a form for us to get in contact with you. You know, if you just have any other questions, you know, for your audience, that is, Condice, you know, please feel free to reach out. We are more than happy to answer any questions. We would just love for people to be able to experience Clues and Culture.
3: Same for restaurants that may want to be one of your stops, right?
2: Absolutely. Absolutely. For restaurants, we're definitely always looking for restaurant partners. We definitely want to go into some other neighborhoods in Atlanta. Our goal is to kind of perfect what we have here. You know, perfect the two routes that we have, but we are definitely looking forward to expanding in other neighborhoods in Atlanta.
3: Well, what a creative and meaningful way to bring people together while supporting local businesses and celebrating the culture and the stories woven throughout our city. Again, friends, the experience is called Clues and Culture, a self-guided dining journey through Atlanta neighborhoods featuring Black-owned restaurants, storytelling, and interactive clues along the way. Ladies, thank you so much for joining us, and thanks for creating something that reminds us that food is more than meals. It is food and fuel. But it is also connection, community, and of course, culture.
4: You're welcome. Thank you for having us.
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0: At 6:30, I'm Tina Douglas. Our top stories today. Atlanta police say a woman was stabbed to death in a senseless act of violence on a MARTA train on Saturday. It happened at the Oakland City Station. The woman was treated on the scene but did not survive. A suspect has been arrested. Lawrenceville police are mourning the death of one of its officers after a motorcycle accident. Officer Travis Clark was off duty on Friday when he was killed in a traffic crash. Clark had been in the force or on the force for only 6 months and was assigned to City Hall, where Lawrenceville police say he made a lasting impact on those around him. The accident is being investigated by the Gwinnett County Police Department. It is 75 degrees in Metro Atlanta and no rain at the moment, but there's a chance of more scattered rain again today under mostly cloudy skies. The forecast is on the way. Even with all the rain we've experienced over the past week, parts of North Georgia remain under extreme drought conditions. Many areas are way below normal rainfall amounts. UGA climatologist Pam Knox says there's no guarantees we could see wet relief this summer.
9: So we could see, you know, more rain like we're seeing right now. We could see potentially a tropical system that comes through, which would give us some rain as well. Or we could go through another dry pattern. We don't really know.
0: Knox says she doesn't believe the drought will become so bad that there will be a call for water restrictions. No deal yet to extend the fragile ceasefire with Iran. ABC News Chief Foreign Correspondent Ian Pinnell in Jerusalem.
10: If it's not a great deal, we're not making it.
11: President Trump is demanding Iran reopen the Strait of Hormuz, agree to never develop a nuclear weapon, and allow the U.S. to remove Iran's highly enriched uranium. Iran demanding the U.S. release $12 billion in frozen Iranian assets. But President Trump says no money will be exchanged until further notice. The agreement being negotiated is expected to extend the ceasefire, not end the conflict.
0: Meanwhile, in Lebanon, Israeli troops push beyond the Litani River and seize the Crusader-era Beaufort Fortress in their deepest invasion of the neighboring country in over 25 years. Live team coverage of traffic and weather up next.
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0: 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Let's check traffic with Chinwe Maponya-Cook in the WSB 24-Hour Traffic Center.
13: If you're leaving Tucker or Clarkston trying to get into Norcross, you might want to listen up. There is a crash knocking out the right side of the ramp from I-285 northbound. Your outer loop trying to get onto I-85 northbound. It's a big old box truck that smashed into what looks like to be a camper. Police are sitting with it in the right lane in this cleanup. No telling how long that it could take because it is such a bad crash. We just want to encourage everyone to take their times out there on the road. Speed limit conditions as you make your way around the city. From the Loud Security Systems Traffic Traffic Center, Triple Team Traffic, 95.5 WSB.
7: I'm Channel 2 Action News Chief Meteorologist Brad Nitz. Headed to 75 today with cloudy sky and some scattered showers. We'll have a gusty east wind to 20 miles an hour. Tomorrow, low 65, high 82 with scattered showers and storms. Rain chance 40%.
0: 75 degrees in Decatur. It is 76 in Douglasville, 75 in Atlanta. More news at 7 o'clock. Breaking news when it happens. I'm Tina Douglas, 95.5 WSB.
3: This is Perspectives, the show where a conversation about our many differences often shows us more about the things that we have in common. I'm Condice Presley. It's a decision that takes just minutes, but has the power to save and transform lives for years to come. 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But for many, questions remain. My guests on the show today are Dr. Clark Kinsinger with the Piedmont Transplant Institute and Hope Weed from LifeLink of Georgia. Together, they're going to help us understand the impact that your decision might have on someone's life. Hope, I'm going to start with you. Thanks to both of you for being on the program. For listeners who may not be familiar, exactly what does LifeLink of Georgia do and why is your work right now so critical in our state?
14: Sure. First of all, thank you so much for having us on the show. 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LifeLink of Georgia, we end up partnering with hospitals to support and guide families as they establish their loved one's legacy through organ, tissue, and eye donation.
3: Dr. Kinsinger, from your perspective as a transplant surgeon at Piedmont Transplant Institute, what's at stake for those patients who are waiting for that phone call?
15: Yeah, I also want to add that I'm the chief medical officer for LifeLink Foundation and the director of the donor care unit. And so I wear two hats, working closely with LifeLink, and obviously I'm a transplant surgeon. And to answer your question, obviously there's hundreds of thousands of patients who are waiting for life-saving organ transplantation on the waiting list. And so it is incredibly important for LifeLink to be able to have the opportunity to interface and honor donors and honor donor families to save as many lives as possible.
3: How great, from your perspective, doctor, is the need today?
15: Oh, it's incredibly important. There are patients who are suffering, waiting for organs to get transplanted, to have a second chance at life, to have the quality of life back that they desired and had before they developed end-stage organ failure. And so what LifeLink does is truly a miracle. They're interfacing with families that are grieving, providing hope through the gift of life, and subsequently that gift saves patients who are suffering from organ failure.
3: Hope, you started your career as a nurse and transplant coordinator. How has that frontline experience shaped how you're leading today?
14: I think it's my original knowledge base and where my love of the mission comes from. I worked with many donors, donor families as a trauma nurse in the hospital, and doing that led me to LifeLink of that's where I wanted to work. And, you know, I started out in healthcare administration and ended up with direct care, and the families mean everything. They are the heart of this mission. It is the most selfless, it's generous, the decision. It's the decision of our registered donors that have made that decision before they passed to help others and give the gift of life. And the impact of that is amazing. The operations, to see how everyone comes together. We partner with hospitals. We partner with the donors' families. And just it's the process that leaves an impact that I can't really describe.
3: So let me ask each of you this. Is there a story or a moment that you can share with our listeners that really captures the life-changing impact of organ donation? Hope, I'll start with you.
14: Okay. So When I was a transplant coordinator, I was in the operating room with a donor, and the organ was staying at the hospital to go to a recipient. So when I was walking down the hall, gets me every time, sorry.
3: No, take your time.
14: The recipient was rolling out of the pre-op area going back to the operating room. And seeing that family after I had been with a grieving family all day long, and to see that family say, "You're going to do great. We'll see you on the other side." It's the most surreal moment I think I've ever had of my life. And the light bulb went off. That is why I do what I do.
3: And Dr. Kinzinger, you actually give patients that second chance.
15: Yeah, it's an incredibly rewarding profession, and interfacing with families and patients who are really struggling to make it to the next day, and providing the gift of life to them, and to get them safely through the operation and have a safe recovery, and see them walk out of the hospital with a new liver or a new kidney transplant off of dialysis is really amazing. I was thinking about your question, and what the memory that pops in my head is when I was a transplant fellow at the University of Wisconsin, and we had to fly up to Marquette, which was in the middle of the winter. It was freezing, and we did a recovery of a woman who we could only recover the kidneys for. And she was, from the stories that her family told and her friends told, she was just a lovely, charismatic, kind soul. And she had so many people there supporting her during that, when she went to give the gift of life. We recovered her organs to save two patients waiting for a kidney transplant. And on the way home, we stopped to get some food to get to the airport to fly out. And her family was celebrating in the restaurant that we stopped at. And just seeing the camaraderie and the celebration of her life as we were moving down the road to save two more lives, it was just a kind of a full circle moment.
3: I don't see how you do that all the time. Wow, what a gift. I know that this year's going to mark the fifth anniversary of the LifeLink Donor Care Unit at Piedmont. Y'all tell me, what is that and why does it exist?
15: The Donor Care Unit was a collaboration between LifeLink of Georgia and Piedmont Atlanta. And it is a truly innovative care model. It's an innovative ICU model. It's that honors the donor and really provides dignified care and support for the donor families. We opened in 2021, and when patients suffer an injury that leads to a diagnosis of brain death, the families consent to move the patient to the donor care unit. And the team here loves taking care of these patients. They really honor the donor. We provide very specialized, customized care to help improve the quality of those gifts and those organs to be able to increase the amount of organs that we can safely transplant. And so that's one part of the mission. The other part of the mission is to really honor and take care of the donor families at the same time. So it's a very quiet, peaceful place. We continue to be at the bedside of the donor or their loved one. Our nurses really help them with the process of grieving and provide remembrance tokens such as heartbeat bearers or hand molds to really cherish those last moments with their loved one. The impact that we're able to make on improving the organs that are safe to transplant is profound. When a donor moves to the donor care unit, on average, we're able to get one more organ safely resuscitated and improved that will safely get chosen and taken for a recipient. And so the impact on the donor care unit and all the patients waiting for life-saving organ transplantation on waiting lists across the country is impacted by our work.
3: So how would you say that having a dedicated donor care unit improves outcomes both for the donor families as well as the transplant recipients?
15: Yeah, so in terms of for the recipients, we really have time and allow our work to recover any dysfunction that can occur with the organs that we're evaluating for transplant leading up to their brain death event. And so improving the quality of those organs then leads to improved outcomes for the recipients. An example is if it's an older patient who has some medical history who is able to donate a kidney, but their creatinine is elevated, we can help improve that function of that kidney that then works better in the recipient. That's just one small example. The other side is that, you know, for the donor families, we, our nursing team partner with LifeLink. That's all we're thinking about is how to make sure that they're comfortable and know that we're honoring their loved one as much as possible.
3: Walk us through the process, Hope. What happens from the moment someone becomes a donor to the moment where you know that you're ready to harvest the organs and save other lives?
14: Sure. So we have specialized family care coordinators that go in and work with the families to begin with and really help comfort them and guide them through the initial process. We then have transplant coordinators who come in and work with the families, work with the donor, and optimize those organs so we are able to transplant as many of them and maximize the gift of life. Once we have recipients identified for all of the organs that we will be recovering, we will set an operating room time. And that might include, you know, sometimes people will say, well, where does it happen? Wherever the donor is at is where the recovery happens. All the recovery surgeons will come to that hospital. That is one advantage of the LifeLink donor care unit at Piedmont, because it's the same place every time. It's standardized. Everyone is there with that committed mission and the routine of we know exactly how this flows. So once we go to the operating room, LifeLink is in there, the recovery surgeons, as well as our hospital partners. The recovery does take place, and then all of the organs go to their respective recipients.
3: How does Georgia compare to other states when it comes to donor registration and participation? I'm sure we can always use more, but how do we do?
14: We can definitely use more. In Georgia, unfortunately, only 36% of our population is registered. That's why we always encourage people, please talk to your family. Tell them what your wishes are. Please make the decision. We would love to celebrate all of our registered donors. All it takes is going to mystorycontinues.com to learn more about organ donation. You can sign up to be a registered donor. You can also, when you go get your driver's license, hunting and fishing license, and now hospitals, I know through what's called MyChart, the patient portal, you can even elect to be a donor through there. So there's a lot of opportunity, and it comes with education and what can we do for the state of Georgia.
3: And y'all have touched on this a little bit, but one donor can really help more than one person. How many lives can one person potentially save?
14: So you can save and enhance up to 75 recipients, and that does include 8 organs for transplant, and then you have tissue and eye donation.
3: Dr. Kensington, you look like you wanted to hop in on that.
15: Beautiful job, as always. I would just wanted to add to the need is that to counter some of the misinformation that's occurring. You know, we are truly honoring these patients and taking incredible care of them during this process. And I think that's a really important message that when families and patients are deciding to be an organ donor.
3: Are there particular communities in our state where awareness or participation could be a lot better? And how are y'all working to address that?
14: So we actually have a multicultural education here that focuses on our African-American community as well as the Latino community. In the state of Georgia, we have a little over 3,000 people on the wait list. out of those a little over 3,000, 65% are African American, and the majority are awaiting kidney transplants.
3: What role does trust, culture, and Dr. you already mentioned it, misinformation play in whether somebody decides to sign up to be an organ and tissue donor?
14: I think it can have a huge impact. With that being said, we always stick to the facts. There is no cost to being an organ donor. You know, physicians take an oath to save lives. So that is something we always direct to the facts to, you know, come back to the reason as to why organ donation is so important, is to maximize those gifts to save others.
3: Dr. Kensington, some folks worry that a physician won't try as hard to save a life if that life is a registered organ donor. Can you speak to that concern?
15: Yeah, I mean, I think, as Hope said, our as a surgeon and as a physician, my primary focus is the patient in front of me and doing absolutely the best thing for that patient and that patient's family. And so there's never a consideration of organ donation before we've exhausted all options to save that potential patient and return them back to the quality of life that they had before their incident that brought them into the hospital. That is just absolutely the truth and what occurs across the board in every hospital setting.
3: That's what the Hippocratic Oath, do no harm. Is that correct, sir?
15: Yes, that is absolutely right.
3: So let's tackle some of those other myths. What are the most common misconceptions people have about organ tissue and eye donation?
14: I think the biggest one is what Dr. Kinzinger just hit on, is the trust of the healthcare community, of the physicians. And, you know, it goes back to reiterating those facts to them, to debunking the myths, if you will.
3: Another concern is age or health. Are there limits on who can become a donor?
14: We don't put limits on anything. We look at any patient as a potential donor. We do evaluate them patient by patient. So there isn't anything that we say is a definite rule out. There's actually very few things.
3: People these days have a myriad of pre-existing conditions that they are treating and managing over the course of their lifetime, Dr. Kinzinger. Are there any healthcare concerns that a person listening to us right now may be managing that would influence their decision, or you can tell them that it's okay, you can still register to be an organ donor?
15: Yeah, and I think that you're really nailing some really important points here, that our donor population and the access to organs over the last several years has become more and more complex as age is increasing and evaluating organs that have been impacted by chronic disease. And so I think that highlights the important work that we do in donor management and the donor care unit to help mitigate some of the acute effects of what chronic medical diseases can have on the organs that we're trying to transplant. But in terms of patients who are considering, or people considering to be an organ donor, I think it's, they need to know that we are going to try and save as many lives as possible if that circumstance ever comes about for that particular person. And it's important just to continue to see your primary care physician. It's important to have continued maintenance of chronic diseases. It's important to lead a healthy lifestyle. All these things to help with longevity are important for the impact of the organs that we can transplant.
3: I was thinking when I asked that question about, you know, especially in the African American community, adults and who are managing things like high blood pressure and diabetes and managing cholesterol, those are not reasons for someone not to be an organ donor.
14: Absolutely.
15: About 15% of the kidney transplants that we accept, and this is probably on the low end from a transplant center perspective, patients have kidneys that have been affected by diabetes. 30% have kidneys that have been affected by high blood pressure. And so we have a lot of ability to biopsy those kidneys, ensure that we're doing the right thing for the recipient. But, you know, we are trained and focused on making sure that we're evaluating all potential organs and all potential opportunities and to find the right recipient for that right particular organ.
3: Talk to me a little bit more about the benefits of organ and tissue donation, not just for the recipient, but for that donor family. Are there any concerns that people should thoughtfully consider?
14: I think for the donor family, it often being able to donate and have their loved one leave a legacy, it provides them comfort of knowing my loved one is still here. There are so many times, you know, the families, they're amazing families, the donor families. They'll look at LifeLink employees and the donor care, the Piedmont employees, and say, thank you for everything you do. And we're like, oh, you did the hardest part. And they're so appreciative for the opportunity to help someone they don't even know. And if that isn't the most generous thing, I don't know what is. And when we follow up with them, it's just the genuine appreciation to help them through their grieving process. And LifeLink does offer family services aftercare. So we follow up with the donors afterwards if there is a desire to contact, you know, with a recipient, then LifeLink does help facilitate that as well. And, you know, there is a period of time that we don't do contact because, you know, the donor families grieve just as much as, and Dr. Kinzinger can talk to it, the recipients, they know that someone had to die to give them that organ. And that's a totally different mindset as well. So there's a lot that goes into it. We often wait a period of time, but we do keep in contact with our families.
3: But in the case of, in the most dramatic example I might offer of a heart transplant, there has to be something about the donor family being able to, you know, to touch the heart of a loved one beating in the chest of someone else that has to be life-affirming, Dr. Kinzinger.
15: Yeah, those moments when you see the videos and hear the stories of donor families meeting and listening to the heart of their loved one in the recipient's chest, it's really, it makes all the hard days worth it. It's a beautiful moment. And when I... just from a personal side, when I'm talking to patients, you know, before liver transplant, for example, you know, their first question is always about the donor and how the donor families are doing. And it's really a beautiful moment how much they care and they feel for the donor family. But at the same time, they know that this is their one opportunity to have their own life saved. And the gratitude that they feel and the recipient's families feel in that moment, going to the operating room to receive a life-saving organ transplant can't be understated. And that appreciation and that gratitude carries on for the rest of their life. They will honor that gift. They will live a healthy life. And they love meeting and interfacing with the donor families afterwards. They always ask, how can I contact the donor family? I want to really share how much this has changed my life and how much they appreciate that sacrifice.
3: If somebody's listening to this conversation right now and thinking, I want to help, what is the simplest step they can take today to become a registered donor?
14: Simply go to mystorycontinues.com and sign up to be a registered donor.
3: One thing is clear, organ, tissue, and eye donation is not just a medical process. As you've heard, it's a deeply human act of generosity, compassion, and legacy. For the thousands still waiting, the need is very real and is very urgent, but so is the opportunity. Each and every one of us has the power to give hope, to give healing, and in many cases, to give life. So if you've been thinking about becoming a donor, especially if you're in a community that is underserved, take that next step. Have that conversation with your family. Make your decision known, because one choice can change everything for someone you may never meet, but who will never forget. Dr. Kinzinger, Hope Weed, LifeLink of Georgia, congratulations on the 5 years. Thank you for joining us on the show today.
14: Thank you so much.
15: Thank you for having us.
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1: Lawrenceville police are remembering an officer killed while off duty.
2: Officer Travis Clark joined the police department in November. He worked in City Hall, where Lawrenceville police say he made an impact on staff and civic employees. Clark died from a motorcycle accident when he was off duty. A statement from the department says his loss is felt throughout the city of Lawrenceville. Gwinnett County Police are investigating the crash. Mary Ryan Howarth, 95.5 WSB.
1: New Jersey's top Democrat, Governor Mikey Sherrill, is asking protesters outside an ICE detention in Newark to, quote, lower the temperature following multiple arrests. ABC's Allison Kosick.
3: The governor saying she does not want to give ICE a reason to expand its operations in New Jersey.
4: I will not put lives at risk.
3: On Saturday, police stood between opposing groups of demonstrators outside the detention center.
5: But if you want to immigrate here, there's a right way to do it.
3: The Department of Homeland Security is pushing back on claims about conditions inside the facility and denying reports that detainees have launched a hunger strike. Allison Kosick, ABC News, New York.
1: A nightly curfew has been put in place around the facility. The curfew took effect at midnight and will continue nightly from 9 p.m. to 6 a.m. until further notice. After all the rain we've seen, what has it done to help get Georgia out of this drought?
6: Parts of North Georgia are still classified as extreme drought. Now, that's the second worst category, even with days of downpours.
7: We still have a long way to go before the drought is over.
6: That's UGA climatologist Pam Knox. Now, she says it's going to take a lot more rain to make any big improvements.
7: Parts of the state are more than 10 inches below normal, so even the rain that we've got is not going to put us back to normal conditions.
6: The good news, Knox doesn't see the drought getting to a critical point this year where it impacts things like our water supply or require water restrictions. Keith Cuomo, 95.5 WSB.
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1: 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Let's check traffic again with Chinwe Mapanya-Cook in the 24-hour traffic center.
11: All right, still working this crash cleanup in Northeast Atlanta, I-285 northbound, the outer loop, trying to ramp onto I-85 northbound. Got a really bad crash involving a box truck knocking out the right side of that ramp. You can maneuver around it. Tow trucks, hero units have pulled up on the scene and put cones out. So that means that the cleanup is underway there. And I've also spotted some construction on the other side of the perimeter, I-285.

0: 285 North and Southbound, right at Martin Luther King Jr. Drive, exit 9. You've got two left lanes knocked out in both directions from the Loud Security Systems Traffic Center. Triple Team Traffic, 95.5 WSB.
1: I'm Channel 2 Action News Chief Meteorologist Brad Nitz. Cloudy, breezy, scattered showers today. High 75.
2: 76 degrees in Atlanta. 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Breaking news when it happens. I'm Tina Douglas, 95.5 WSB.
3: The Creator, once identified as such, is not free not to create, like the one who claims to be a writer but never writes, or a student who never studies. You forfeit the title, the identity, if the action that earns the name is not forthcoming.
4: That's Reverend Dr. Katie Hayes, and today she brings you a message entitled Creator Creates Creation. I'm Katie Givens-Keim. Welcome to episode 4,236 of Day One. Welcome to Day One, the weekly program that brings you outstanding preachers from America's historic Protestant churches, sharing insight and inspiration from God's Word for your life.

0: Hello, friends. I'm your host, Reverend Dr. Katie Givens-Keim. And today on Day One, we're so honored to welcome the Reverend Dr. Katie Hayes. After nearly two decades leading congregations as a Disciples of Christ minister, Katie is now the founding pastor of Galileo Church in Fort Worth, Texas. With degrees from Yale Divinity School and Princeton Theological Seminary, Katie is the author of several books, including We Were Spiritual Refugees and God Gets Everything God Wants, works shaped by pastoral honesty, theological courage, and deep trust in the wideness of God's love. Katie Hayes, I am so very glad to welcome you back to Day One. We're so glad you're here.
1: Katie Givens-Keim, thank you so much for having me back.
0: I've been thinking and thinking about if there's just a couple things to know about you as a minister, you as a child of God and how you love other children of God. I think that your invitation for people to come and see, I think that that is a signature, one of the signatures I experience from your writing and from your ministry. Do you feel that to be true? And if so, why?
1: I do feel that I am finally in my long ministry career doing the work I was born for. And that feels just incredibly lucky to me almost every day, not every day, but mostly every day. In that I did traditional church ministry, like small steeple, solo pastorate ministry for almost two decades. And I was pretty good at it and I enjoyed it. I
0: liked that work. You were very good at it, but yeah.
1: I felt glad to be doing it. But some years ago when I left sort of the traditional church world and started exploring the spiritual but not religious frontier with these folks that self-identify as spiritual refugees, and just asking them to take one more chance on the possibility that gathering with beloveds in Jesus' name might actually be for their flourishing. The gifts of that to me and my life as a child of God are immeasurable.
0: That is so very palpable and tangible when a person drives along the stretch of Texas highway outside Fort Worth or inside Fort Worth. Just outside of Fort Worth, and then approaches Galileo Church, which is your congregation. It is like the most funky, amazing oasis in the desert. And as a non-Texan, it all feels sort of like desert to me out there. It's amazing. Tell more about what people would see if they encountered your space for the first time.
1: Well, first of all, we say nobody gets to Galileo Church by accident, because as you know, from all the construction on I-20 and the way the space that we rent for our life together is sort of tucked under I-20 and not immediately visible. You don't just sort of wander into that parking lot by accident. You have to really want to be there. And it's real funky. You have to sort of park in a small parking lot after you wind your way there and walk down this long path to a kind of hidden door. And then you come into this dark, usually cool space. I don't know. My favorite thing on a Sunday afternoon, we worship on Sundays at 5 p.m., my favorite thing is just to watch surreptitiously as people come in the door, because first of all, they kind of blink because they can't quite see yet. They're adjusting from bright daylight to the dark coolness of that space. And then I just watch as they exhale and their shoulders come down.
0: Oh, that's lovely.
1: It's quite, quite lovely. Yeah.
0: Now listen for God's word as we hear from the book of Genesis, chapter 1, beginning at verse 1 through chapter 2, verse 4a.
1: When God began to create the heavens and the earth was complete chaos, and darkness covered the face of the deep, while a wind from God swept over the face of the waters. Then God said, "Let there be light." And there was light. And God saw that the light was good, and God separated the light from the darkness. God called the light day, and the darkness God called night. And there was evening, and there was morning, the first day. And God said, "Let there be a dome in the midst of the waters, and let it separate the waters from the waters." So God made the dome, and separated the waters that were under the dome from the waters that were above the dome. And it was so. God called the dome sky. And there was evening and there was morning the second day. God saw everything that God had made, and indeed, it was very good. And there was evening and there was morning the sixth day. Thus the heavens and the earth were finished, and all their multitude. On the sixth day, God finished the work that God had done and rested on the seventh day from all the work that God had done. So God blessed the seventh day and hallowed it, because on it God rested from all the work that God had done in creation. These are the generations of the heavens and the earth when they were created. This is the word of God for the people of God. Thanks be to God.
0: Now, Reverend Dr. Katie Hayes' sermon entitled, Creator Creates Creation.
1: As simply as I can say it and still say it all, Creator creates creation. Subject, transitive verb, object. Subject and object, thus inseparable, incomprehensible apart from each other, because, think about it, if there is no creation, the creator has not created and therefore is not a creator. The creator, once identified as such, is not free not to create, like the one who claims to be a writer but never writes, or a student who never studies. You forfeit the title, the identity, if the action that earns the name is not forthcoming. Likewise, if the creator does not create, there is no creation. Everything that is, says the poet liturgist of Genesis 1, owes its isness to the worker who speaks it into being, locates it here, not there, separates it from that with which it does not belong, orders the mess, and assesses the results. Sun and moon, day and night, the very passage of hours known as time, owe their existence to this worker. Earth and sea and sky, from the depths to the heights, everything the poet knows about. If she had known about DNA and mitochondria, black holes and dark matter, viruses and bacteria, particles and waves, she would have included those too on a designated day in the verses of her poem celebrating the isness of all that is. All of it, every neutron, proton, electron, and muon, every quark, lepton, and boson, all of it imagined, called forth, fashioned, placed. All of it created, all of it creation of the Creator. And so the simplest grammatical formulation of Genesis 1 contains a profound truth, one that our ancestors in faith asserted was the starting point for everything else they would ever say about themselves, about the world, about the invisible worker who brought it all forth and sustains its existence. That we are bound together, that one and all of us, all of this, bound together by the grammar and glory of our original story. Creator creates creation. This is not a small thing to say, especially because we have it on good authority that the poetry of Genesis 1 was composed and ultimately written down during the Babylonian exile of our ancestors, meaning the 6th century BCE, when mighty Jerusalem finally fell and the invading army mercilessly deported the remaining members of the chosen tribe of Israel into slavery, away from their homes and crops, away from their children and parents, away from the house of their God. in a strange land, their personhood owned by other persons, strange gods proffered for their adulation and loyalty. The refugees of Father Abraham's descendancy made a bold, totalizing claim about the world and everything in it. They said, Creator creates creation. They said, we whose bodies are bowed down by the pain and violence of war, we whose families have been shattered by separation, we whose property has been taken from us so that we are materially impoverished, we whose identities are named by others as less than, as chattel, we nevertheless assert spiritual autonomy. We assert that the one who has to do with us, the one who is our God, this God is God of everything, including all of us and including all of you, including everything we can see and remember and imagine, because this God is Creator, and Creator creates creation. And by this assertion, they were saying, perhaps more as a hope than a memory, that the God with whom they had to do is not disinterested, not dispassionate, not a distant observer of all that is and all that happens, because all that is and all that happens is God's to begin with, and so it matters to God. Think about the painstaking process the poet delineates in Genesis 1. In a careful, rhythmic sequence, the Creator speaks forth one idea, then another idea, not quickly or thoughtlessly, but over a series of days, with time each day for reflection and assessment and the chance to edit if necessary. The Creator is an artiste, adding a layer of color, texture, complexity each day, then stepping back to look with a critical eye. It's good, the Creator says at the end of each day's work, as if it is a delightful surprise, even to that one, as if there is pride of workership, and it has been work. By the exhausting end, we imagine the Creator resting contentedly the way one does after the expenditure of mighty effort that has ended in a splendid result. The kind of rest that no one would begrudge, the fruit of all that work being so apparent to all who pay attention. Let the whole world rest, God says, as God reclines in God's lazy boy with a cold beer and the remote control, inviting even the newly breathing humans to take a nap on their first official day of life. And what I'm saying is, that's a fairly preposterous claim to make when you are enslaved and your whole world has unraveled. It's an irrational faith claim when there is a despot on the throne, when violence rules the day, when your identity is endangered, when your religion has been corrupted, when Sabbath rest is disallowed by the pressing insistence of the economy that enslaves you. You look around from the middle of all that muck and say, Creator creates creation. And thus God is invested here. We are the work of God's hands. God will not abandon what God has made. In a way, it's like a challenge to God to say from that awful place, hey, you made this, remember? Remember how there was nothing and you said something and then there was something and you said it was good? And remember how there was nobody and you said somebody and then there was us and you said we were very good? Remember how there was just dirt, and you played in the mud and fashioned me and put your mouth on my mouth and breathed in me, and then we were us, you and me, bound together by the spirit that is you and lives in me? It is the plea of the created one to the creator. Remember me. Remember us. Remember how it all started. Remember who you are, creator, creating creation. Remember that we are the work of your hands. If that is the starting point, everything else we will ever say about God will be predicated on that assertion. God sustains, God governs, God punishes, God redeems. Whatever else God does from then on, it springs from God's bound togetherness with what God has made. Jesus will get even more specific about this later. The bound togetherness he calls love, saying straight up that God loves the world God made so much that God sent God's Son to save it. That bound togetherness is the why of everything God does now. The Bible makes neither historical nor scientific claim. It does not mean to tell us accurately how or when things happened for the sake of the precise human record. Instead, it does much, much more than that. The Bible claims to describe the very ground of our being by narrating how that ground of being has been and is and will be with us. And the first claim it makes is that Creator creates creation, that we are bound together with the one who made us and knows us and loves us best of all. It says from the first chapter that there will be no theological claim about the nature of God without a corresponding anthropological claim about the nature of us. We will not be able to speak of one without the other, God without us, us without God. It does not work once Genesis 1 becomes Genesis 1. And so we hear this ancient poem about God in the dark, God in the mud, God hovering and shoving and arranging and sculpting and sweating and evaluating and resting. And we have to decide not whether we believe that it happened in 6 24-hour days 6,000 years ago, or whether the fossil record can support the Bible's primitive science. There is no science here. No, what we are being called to decide is whether it's true that Creator creates creation, that God is in all and through all and over all and invested in all, and correspondingly, that we are good and very good, necessary pieces of the grand whole that God loves. And as hard as that was to believe for the Babylonian exiles in the 6th century BCE, it is hard to believe here and now. If you're waking up every day to check the news to find out where the violence is and how close it feels to you, if you are barely surprised at the disappearance of neighbors you didn't know or care were not citizens, if you feel incapable of hoping that queer folks will ever be left to live in peace, if you know yourself all too well and confess that you talk about more than you actually contribute to the world's deep needs, it's hard to believe that God is in this with us and that we are good, very good, and even necessary to what God has made. It honestly might be easier to go with a literal sixth-day creation than to try to live out of that claim. But that's what Christians around the world are doing, y'all. every Sunday and every day, believing again that all this is God's, and asking God to remember that, and remembering ourselves into good and fruitful work, good stewardship of whichever little part of this has been given into our hands. Good work in a good world by good people who deserve to rest. Believe it. This is the gospel. Everything else comes after.

0: Our preacher today was the Reverend Dr. Katie Hayes. For a free transcript of her sermon, Creator Creates Creation, you can visit us online at dayone.org. I hope you heard it too, that little moment when the Creator steps back and says, "It's good." In a world that keeps measuring damage and fear, maybe the holy practice is this week to notice one part of creation, one neighbor, one corner of your life, and bless it as belonging to God. What goodness is God asking you to see again? We'd love to hear what you think of Reverend Dr. Katie Hayes' message this week. Leave us a voicemail anytime at our Atlanta phone number, 404-490-3354. We'll say it again, 404-490-3354. It goes straight to us. Thanks to those of you who have done it already. We play back all listener voicemails at our day one team meetings, and your kind words, your preacher recommendations, your feedback of any kind, it's so helpful for this ministry now in our 82nd year. 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Next week on Day One, on the second Sunday after Pentecost, we follow Abram and Sarai into the wilderness of God's call. Bishop Robert C. Wright of the Episcopal Diocese of Atlanta brings us a sermon entitled, God is Our Portion, based on Genesis 12, 1 through 9. Bishop Wright returns to Day One and invites us to hear the word go, not as a command into loneliness, but as a promise that God goes with us. In a world where many of us wonder whether we are enough, this word seeks to turn us toward pilgrimage, where God's promises are discovered, road tested, and lived with head, heart, and hands. That's Bishop Robert C. Wright next week on Day One.
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2: From the corner of 16th and Peachtree Street, right next to the High Museum of Art in Midtown Atlanta, welcome to the First Presbyterian Church. I'm Senior Pastor Tony Sundermeyer, and I want to thank you for tuning in to today's broadcast. And I would invite you now to join us in the worship of God.
3: Let us now turn to our first reading from the Psalms. O Lord, how manifold are your works, and wisdom you have made them all. The earth is full of your creatures. Yonder is the sea, great and wide. Creeping things innumerable are there, living things both small and great. There go the ships and Leviathan that you formed to sport in it. These all look to you to give them their food in due season, and when you give it to them, they gather it up. When you open your hand, they are filled with good things. When you hide your face, they are dismayed. When you take away their breath, they die and return to their dust. When you send forth your spirit, they are created, and you renew the face of the ground. May the glory of the Lord endure forever. May the Lord rejoice in his works, who looks on the earth and it trembles, who touches the mountains and they smoke. I will sing to the Lord as long as I live. I will sing praise to my God while I have being. May my meditation be pleasing to him, for I rejoice in the Lord. Amen.
4: Our second scripture reading this morning comes from Acts 2, verses 1 through 21. And you can read along with me in page 111 in your pew Bible. Let us continue to listen to God's word for us. When the day of Pentecost had come, they were all together in one place. And suddenly from the heaven there came a sound like the rush of a violent wind, and it filled the entire house where they were sitting. Divided tongues as of fire appeared among them, and a tongue rested on each of them. All of them were filled with the Holy Spirit and began to speak in other languages, as the Spirit gave them ability. Now there were devout Jews from every nation under heaven living in Jerusalem. And at this sound, the crowd gathered and was bewildered, because each one heard them speaking in the native language of each. Amazed and astonished, they asked, "Are not all these who are speaking Galileans? And how is it that we, each of us, hear in our own native language? Parthians, Medes, Elamites, and residents of Mesopotamia, Judah and Cappadocia, Pontus and Asia, Phrygia and Pamphylia, Egypt and the parts of Libya belonging to Cyrene, and visitors from Rome, both Jews and proselytes, Cretans and Arabs, in their own languages, we hear them speaking of God's deeds of power." They were amazed and perplexed, saying to one another, "What does this mean?" But others sneered and said, "They are filled with new wine." And Peter, standing with the 11, raised his voice and addressed them, "Men of Judea and all who live in Jerusalem, let this be known to you and listen to what I say. Indeed, these are not drunk, as you suppose, for it is only 9 in the morning. Now, this is what was spoken through the prophet Joel. In the last days it will be, God declares, that I will pour out my spirit upon all flesh. And your sons and your daughters shall prophesy, and your young men shall see visions, and your old men shall dream dreams. Even upon my slaves, both men and women, in those days I will pour out my spirit, and they shall prophesy. And I will show portents in the heavens above and signs on the earth below, blood and fire and smoky mist. The sun shall be turned to darkness and the moon to blood before the coming of the Lord's great and glorious day. Then everyone who calls on the name of the Lord shall be saved." This is the word of the Lord. Thanks be to God. Please pray with me. Spirit of the living God, fall afresh on us. Open our hearts and our minds, and especially our ears, to hear the word you have for us this day. And may the words of my mouth and the meditations on our hearts be pleasing and acceptable to you, O Lord, our rock and our redeemer. Amen. Do you hear that? Already in this first 21 minutes of worship, you have experienced dozens of different sounds. You have heard the organ playing, feet stomping, people putting their hymnals back in their pews. Even during Sarah Nell's prayer, maybe you heard your own breath, or a cough, or even some cars as they're passing by. Now, imagine if we were picked up and placed, there's another sound. Now imagine if we were picked up and placed right in the middle of our scripture passage for this morning. Think about all the different things we would have heard. Hundreds of different sounds, different languages, people's reactions to hearing all these sounds, and even the Holy Spirit coming in like the rush of a mighty wind. But just because we hear all these different sounds doesn't mean we are actually listening. Hearing is passive. It is something we do subconsciously, instinctively. But listening is active. It requires effort and focus. See, in listening, we not only hear the sounds, but we try to make sense of them, make them have meaning. And listening is ultimately what leads to understanding. So what makes this Pentecost story so miraculous isn't just all the different sounds, but it's their ability to listen to all those different sounds, and through the power of the Holy Spirit, they are able to understand. In this text, many Jews gathered in Jerusalem for one of the Jewish festivals. And while there would have been many travelers and visitors who were also there to participate, this text focuses on the different groups of Jews who actually lived in Jerusalem. Much like many metropolitan hubs today, Jerusalem was a large city filled with people of all different backgrounds, immigrants and families coming from all over to make Jerusalem their home. Parthians and Medes, Elamites and Arabs, and a bunch of other groups of people that can sometimes be hard to pronounce. This was a city of diversity. It was a melting pot of cultural differences, and it is right here in the middle of this unique group, people who are gathered all together in one place, that I like to imagine that the Holy Spirit sees an opportunity. Yes, they are different people with different languages, different skin tones, different ethnicities, but they are all of one religion. And what better way to connect them than through language? Now, this wasn't the Holy Spirit coming down and giving them all one unified language. No, they all spoke in their own language. There was no common language, no erasure of difference. But even as each individual remained firmly in their own identity, they were able to communicate and therefore connect in more meaningful ways. As they spoke to one another, they each learned more about what we read, God's deeds of power. And I have to imagine that their different perspectives deepened the faith of all who were gathered. So with this as our framework, it can be easy to identify a practical takeaway. The Holy Spirit is our translator, and we too ought to celebrate the diversity within our own religious circles. With the help of the Holy Spirit, we can recognize our differences as gifts that enhance our community. We can realize that people don't always have to think the same as us, or that we can look at how we as humans can do a better job to be inclusive, to bridge differences, and to listen more deeply to one another. This is a great message, and it's an important reminder, but to me, this interpretation alone is incomplete. Because even in this takeaway, we are missing one key aspect of this Pentecost story. You see, in Acts 2, the Holy Spirit appears in two different ways, through the sound like the rush of a violent wind and through tongues of fire. The Holy Spirit could have taken on any form, human or otherwise, but frequently, both in scriptures and in our own lives, the Holy Spirit moves through the natural elements of God's non-human creation. Here, it is wind and fire. It is easy to overlook, but creation is not just the backdrop of the Pentecost story, but creation actively gathers everyone together and more fully reveals God. The wind does not simply accompany the Holy Spirit's arrival, but it carries her. The fire is not just cool pyrotechnics, it helps actually reveal God's presence among the people. Through non-human creation, Pentecost is not only about the Holy Spirit helping us as humans understand one another, but also about reimagining who we understand our community to be in the first place. And just as the Holy Spirit was present among every people gathered in Jerusalem, the Spirit is also active in the whole of creation. Psalm 104 describes a world alive because of God's sustaining presence. Through breath and food and gifts of provision, all creatures praise God for God's manifold works. The psalmist writes, "When you send forth your Spirit, they are created, and you renew the face of the ground." This psalm is a celebration of God's great power. Seas and creeping things, food and forests, creatures great and small, are all upheld by the Spirit. And while Genesis reminds us that humanity is uniquely created in the image of God, Psalm 104 reminds us that the whole earth is filled with God's glory. The divine presence of God is not limited to humanity alone. The Holy Spirit is moving throughout the whole of creation, sustaining it, renewing it, and breathing life into it. So, if we truly believe this, if we truly want to praise God's wisdom and power, then the non-human parts of God's great, big, glorious creation become more than just a background or a scenery for human life. The birds and the rivers become more than something beautiful for us to look at. The land and the sky become more than just a commodity for human use. They invite our attention and our inclusion in community. They demand to be heard, and just like every tongue, deserve to be heard, maybe even in their own language. If you have spent any time in Scripture or just gone outside, you will know that creation is not silent. And in fact, creation can be quite loud. What if we perceived all those birds chirping, bees buzzing, ocean waves crashing, plants stretching their leaves towards the sun, thunder crashing? What if we interpreted all those sounds not just as things to be passively heard, but things to be listened to and understood? Now, I know this has the makings to sound like a Disney film where we talk to chipmunks and take advice from wise old trees. But today of all days invites us to rethink what community really means. With the guidance of the Holy Spirit, we can expand our understanding not only to include a diverse gathering of people, but all of God's creation as well. But of course, this still raises a pretty practical question. How do we actually do this? How do we listen to creation in a meaningful way when animals and rain doesn't speak English? Because of all of our time spent, because for all of our time spent outdoors or even in biology classes, watching nature documentaries or actively preserving and conserving our environment, most of us have never really thought about what it means to listen to creation itself. We've learned how to study it, use it, and even protect it, but not necessarily how to pay attention to it with curiosity, humility, and even respect. Which is why the best teacher I could invite into this conversation is Robin Wall Kimmerer. Kimmerer is a botanist and a member of the Citizen Potawatomi Nation, and she is also an author who beautifully weaves together tools of science and indigenous knowledge, holding both together to research and to deepen relationship. For Kimmerer, this practice of listening started when she was a child. She remembers standing silently in a pine forest and listening to all the sounds that surrounded her. Reflecting on this moment, she writes, "Listening in wild places, we are audience to conversations in a language not our own." And she wanted to know this language. And so it was this longing, this desire to understand what she was hearing that eventually led her to science, to, as she says, speak fluent botany. But over time, she realized that this language of science, the one that allowed her to recall vocabulary on every part of the plant, was not actually the same language as the one she heard in the pine forest. The language of plants is entirely different than the language of science. So she took her academic training and combined it with her ancestral connection to the land and teaches her readers to understand this language of plants, so that we too can connect more deeply to the community God has created. My favorite example of what this can look like comes from her book, Braiding Sweetgrass, where she dedicates an entire chapter to pecan trees, or as my husband sometimes likes to pronounce it, pecan trees. Did I say that right? Well, however you pronounce it, there is a very fascinating phenomenon in pecan trees where they all actually coordinate their harvest together. So instead of each tree competing with one another for resources and nourishment, they pool their resources and produce pecans collectively. So some years, they produce an abundance of pecans, offering fatty, nutritious food to animals and humans alike. The abundance of these pecans allows the entire food chain to flourish. Pecans to squirrels, to hawks and foxes, even to humans, all have full bellies. But other years, they rest together and produce almost nothing. This phenomenon is what forest scientists call mast fruiting. Kimmerer explains it like this. When it comes to pecans, there are no soloists. No one tree in a grove, but the whole grove. Not one grove in the forest, but every grove. All across the county and all across the state. And what's even more interesting to me about this is that this is a genetic trait that is passed from one line of pecan trees to the next. And if one tree lacks the gene to participate collectively, this tree will be eaten or will die. Pecan trees require flourishing that is mutual and communal no matter what. And without the language of science, we wouldn't know these things about pecan trees or even have a name for it. But this is where we can once again hold the language of science with the language of plants, the language that we will easily miss if we don't pay attention. Because if we listen closely, there is wisdom to glean even beyond scientific discovery. What lessons could the pecan trees teach us about our own communities, about generosity, about belonging, about thriving together? One of these days, I hope to write a sermon all about the pecan trees, but today, hopefully, this gives you just one example and a sneak peek into how we can listen to something whose language is different than our own. So anytime when we listen to the whole of creation, it can often feel confusing or even impossible, and then this is when I turn back to Kimmerer and the pecan trees. But the good news is that we don't need any type of degree in order to participate in listening. Because if the Holy Spirit can translate in Jerusalem, I know she can do it anytime we are in nature. If we acknowledge that all of creation is meant to live in God's community together, all we need to do is practice. And when our own community partners don't share our language or even speak at all, listening for understanding requires lots of patience, paying attention, and repetition. Much like the breath prayer that we did at the beginning, listening requires a keen attention to how the Holy Spirit is moving, or in this case, what the Holy Spirit might want us to hear. This type of listening, just like slowing down our breathing, requires that slowness and oftentimes requires stillness to observe our natural world in new ways and to see what the Spirit might be whispering in our ear. But before you commune with God's natural world, you actually have to get outside. What is your version of Kimmerer's Pine Forest? A place in God's creation where you can stop and listen. Have you ever paused long enough on a walk to take in all the senses and especially the sounds? What might the Holy Spirit be saying to you? Now, every time my colleague Ben Fletcher and I take a trip with our youth, we always be sure to incorporate these quiet moments of silence. Whether it's a hike or a devotional, we often pause in a very beautiful place for a time of reflection. Just to give you a snapshot of what this can look like, we went on an impact trip last summer to Guatemala, and on the last day of our trip, we went on a hike. But this was no ordinary hike. We were hiking Volcán de Pacaya, which is an active volcano that had erupted only 4 years prior. It extends over 8,000 feet above sea level. And so as we began to climb, we felt every foot. There was a point at the hike where we actually emerged from the lush trees and broke through a low stretch of clouds, only to see gray volcanic rock ahead. It was still steaming. It was still even cooling off, the heat coming off of it. And right here was where we instructed our group to spread out and take 15 minutes of reflection time. What was also really amazing is that at the end of this 15 minutes, a dense fog came that rolled in so thick we almost couldn't see the trailhead to get out. And as our teenagers reflected on this, they wrote, we had them write daily emails back home. So as they shared this with their parents in this email, here is what they wrote to conclude it. They said, in God's great creation, we all felt at home. In God's great creation, we all felt at home. Home, community. This is what we as Christians are called to cultivate because this community was what God created us for. And I have to believe that that doesn't just include people who look like us, but I also don't believe it just includes people who are different from us either. It means gathering, connecting, and relating to all of God's majestic creation. People and wind and pecan trees alike. At this is the movement of Pentecost. The Holy Spirit gathers people across difference, and then it keeps widening the circle. Through wind and fire, through breath and creation, God reminds us that we are a part of something bigger than ourselves. A living world filled with the presence and the glory of God. So, over this holiday weekend, hopefully you have an extra day off of school or work, or maybe you are already tuning in to somewhere where you are traveling. But I would encourage you to take some extra time to get outside, to practice the listening to the language of creation. Maybe this means taking a walk without your headphones on. Maybe it means sitting quietly outside for a few extra minutes. Maybe it means paying attention to bird song or ocean waves or wind moving through trees. Wherever you find yourself this weekend, get outside and listen. What might an animal or a plant or a landscape be trying to say to you? And what might the Holy Spirit be trying to say to you? And could these two things be one in the same? Because to gather with all of creation is a gift. And at Pentecost, we are reminded that the Holy Spirit has been gathering us together all along. May we receive this gift, and through listening and lots of practice, may the Holy Spirit continue to help us live it out well. Amen.

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3: It's 8 o'clock. I'm Tina Douglas. Our top story this hour, a woman was fatally stabbed on a MARTA train at the Oakland City Station. MARTA police responded to a reported stabbing on a train. The woman was treated by medical services but died at the scene. The suspect was arrested. Officials said this appears to be a senseless act of violence. Rail service was suspended at the station for 3 hours due to the police activity. Right now, 75 degrees in Atlanta, mostly cloudy skies today with some scattered rain returning. Your most accurate and dependable forecast is just ahead. Lawrenceville police are mourning the death of one of their officers following a crash.
4: Officer Travis Clark was off duty when he was killed in a motorcycle accident. Clark was only a part of the Lawrenceville Police Department for 6 months. He was assigned to City Hall, where he met and made connections with civic

0: residents to seek treatment and practice safe burials. A dive team is returning to a cave in Laos to search for two unaccounted for miners after four more of the five stranded inside the cave walked out on Saturday. Another man who was part of the crew was rescued on Friday. The men had been trapped inside before a caving team located them several days ago. They went missing 10 days before they were found after becoming trapped while mining for gold. The men were exhausted as family members scrambled to greet them. They were immediately given medical attention. The hope is that the two missing men have survived in an air pocket about 100 meters further inside. Gas prices are beginning to drop some in Georgia. The average price now $3.86 a gallon. That's down almost 15 cents from the peak before Memorial Day. The lower prices are also helped thanks to the state's suspension of the 33-cent gas tax that will expire on June 2nd. There will be a new NBA champion this year after the San Antonio Spurs defeat the Oklahoma City Thunder in Game 7 of the Western Conference Finals. San Antonio took Game 7 from the NBA champs on the road, 111-103, to advance to the NBA Finals for the first time since 2014. The Spurs will take on the New York Knicks, who swept their series against the Cleveland Cavaliers to win the Eastern Conference for the first time since 1999. Game 1, tip-off on Wednesday, June 3rd at 8:30 Eastern Time from the Frost Bank Center in San Antonio. 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She is in the WSB 24-Hour Traffic Center.
1: We've got a crash, I-285 southbound, that outer loop past Washington Road, exit 1, knocking out a couple of left lanes. It is causing some slowdowns as you try and decide if you're staying on 285 or ramping onto I-85. And speaking of 285 and I-85, in that northeast corridor near Doraville, we got a crash there impacting the ramp from that outer loop of 285 northbound to I-85 northbound. You can still maneuver around that to access Norcross. And we also had an earlier red alert that has cleared I-75 northbound bound past Jonesboro Road, leaving Morrow. From the Loud Security Systems Traffic Center, Triple Team Traffic, 95.5 WSB.
2: I'm Channel 2 Action News Chief Meteorologist Brad Nitz. Cloudy with scattered showers and breezy today, high in the mid-70s. Tomorrow, scattered showers and storms, rain chance 40%, low 65, high 82. And the clearing sky, lower humidity beginning Tuesday.
0: 75 degrees in Noonan. It is 76 degrees in Marietta, 75 degrees in Midtown. 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
3: 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I'm your host, Belinda Skelton. Good health leads to a good life, but finding medical advice that's free and trustworthy is challenging. 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We're providing real doctors and real answers to your questions. Today, we are so fortunate to have Dr. Stephen Michael Szabo. 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He brings extensive expertise in treating colon cancer and works with Northside Hospital's Cancer Institute. 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
3: 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Colon cancer is one of the most common cancers that we have.
4: Yes. So

0: colon cancer is the third most common cancer in men and women. There'll be about 158,000 cases in 2026. And unfortunately, about 50,000 people will die of this disease. It's the second leading cause of cancer death in the United States. So although we are definitely making strides, we have a ways to go. And what we want to emphasize is the best way to treat colon cancer is to prevent it before it happens. And that's the thing that I think would be great to talk about, at least initially, is screening. Screening for colon cancer, and because screening is really probably the most important thing that we do.
1: So are colon cancer rates on the rise or on the decline?
0: So they are on the rise for a certain segment of the population. So when I started, screening started at age 50. And but as time has gone on, we started to notice that younger people are getting colon cancer, which is obviously very concerning. So we've had to move our screening from starting at age 50 to age 45.
1: So, and that's for everyone?
0: That is for everyone. It used to be in the African-American population, we recommended screening age 45. Now it's for everyone. And we call it early onset colorectal cancer.
1: Okay. And we're talking about the colon, the gold standard, the colonoscopy.
0: So the gold standard is the colonoscopy, and for people who have had it, they know what they have to do.
1: They're cringing.
0: They're cringing because they have to take a prep. They start it at night, and then they do it in the morning, and then they go to the endoscopy suite. They have an IV placed. They do get a wonderful sleep.
1: Oh, it's the best
0: it's a great nap. And while you're taking that nap, a colonoscope is being inserted in the rectum and the entire colon is being viewed. And if there are polyps or there is a cancer, it's being biopsied. And that's the gold standard. And because it's diagnostic and therapeutic. And just to backtrack a little bit, what we know is that the precursor to colon cancer is the polyp.
1: Mm-hmm.
0: So there, it's called the adenomatous polyp. And we know that if you have a polyp if you just leave it there for years, it will develop into a colon cancer.
1: Wow.
0: So,
1: okay.
0: So the gastroenterologist who does this procedure will look for polyps, remove the polyps, or any other suspicious abnormality. And if we remove those polyps, we've prevented somebody from getting colon cancer. So that's great. The problem is only about 50%+ of people actually undergo that screening, and you can understand why. You
1: right.
0: have to do a prep. You have to take time off from work. There is sedation, and it's a procedure. You know, it's a procedure, and although the risks are very small, mm-hmm. there are risks. So it is a wonderful thing that, you know, I encourage people to do. It is the gold standard. It's 95%+ sensitive for picking up these
1: right.
0: things and removing polyps. But not everybody wants to do it. And so what I tell people, and I think the medical societies said, the best screening is a screening that you will do. So there are other options for people. There's the fecal immunohistochemical test. And what that does is it looks for a molecule in the red blood cell. So polyps.
1: That's a blood test?
0: No, it's a stool sample.
1: Okay, that's the Cologuard?
0: It is not the Cologuard.
1: Okay.
0: But we'll get to the Cologuard.
1: Okay,
0: there are
1: I'm
0: lots,
1: jumping ahead.
0: You are jumping ahead. You're so excited about this. So that's a test where your stool is sampled for the red blood cell molecule, and you do it yearly. And if it's positive, then you need to go for a colonoscopy.
1: Okay.
0: Because these polyps and these colon cancers bleed. And it's specific for bleeding in the lower part of your GI tract. So it looks at bleeding really from the colon, not from the stomach. It's really replaced the fecal occult card, which looked at something called heme. We don't use it as much anymore. And then there's a 21st century version of the fecal immunohistochemical test, which actually is called Cologuard, which is what you asked
1: about.
0: So Cologuard actually uses that test. It uses the FIT test, but it does a few other things. there's a lot of DNA that's shed from the colon into your stool. And some of that DNA could be DNA of polyps or cancers. And so what the Cologuard does, you send the stool test in. It isolates a certain type of DNA that is associated with polyps and cancers, mm-hmm. and certain segments of DNA of genes that are associated with polyps and cancers. And so it's a much more sensitive test than just the looking for the bleeding part. And so it's more sensitive. It's better. They recommend doing it every 3 years. So it's a good way for screening for what we would say average risk patients.
1: Okay.
0: So people who have a family history of colon cancer, like my dad had colon cancer, I wouldn't be a good candidate for Cologuard. But if you don't have a family history of colon cancer, or you don't have a genetic predisposition, or you don't have a medical condition that puts you at risk for colon cancer, like inflammatory bowel mm-hmm. disease, those are good tests. If you're a higher risk person, though, colonoscopy is really the way to go for screening.
1: Okay, we are speaking with Dr. Stephen Michael Szabo. He's a board-certified hematologist and medical oncologist and colon cancer specialist. We are taking your calls at 404-872-0750. That's 404-872-0750. And what is the latest coming down the pipe, Dr. Szabo?
0: The latest thing that just got approved for screening for mm-hmm. colon cancer is a blood test, and it's called Guardant Shield, and it's a group of tests called circulating tumor DNA. So as cancers grow, their cells shed off and they die, and their DNA floats around in the bloodstream. And this blood test will isolate that DNA and be able to see if there is cancer DNA in the blood. And it's not a great screening test, but it is very convenient. It's a blood test. So it's very sensitive for picking up people who have stage 2, 3, and 4 colon cancer. It's a little less sensitive for earlier stage colon cancer, like stage 1, and we can go over the staging.
1: Right.
0: And it's even less sensitive for polyps. But it is a screening, it is a blood test. And I suspect what's going to happen over time, and what I'm really excited about in terms of screening, those tests are going to get better and better and better. And hopefully one day, I don't know when, but one day we'll be able to do screening through the blood.
1: Wow, that's amazing.
0: Yeah.
1: We've come so far in this area, not just as in PrEP. I mean, the PrEP itself has come light years.
0: I remember my first PrEP. The multi-gallon thing that they make you put lemonade in it, thinking that it tastes better, and you want to vomit. Yeah, now you have these little small bottles. So yeah, and the PrEP's better actually. They learn to. You know, you do the PrEP at night, and then you do a little more PrEP in the morning.
1: It's really doable.
0: It's absolutely doable. You want a good PrEP. You want to clean the area out because you want to give the gastroenterologist the best chance of finding, whatever needs to be found there.
1: Right,
0: yeah,
1: exactly.
0: Why
1: do you think that we're skewing younger and younger in these cancers, Dr. Szabo?
0: Well, there's starting to be quite a bit of population research looking at that because it's very disconcerting.
1: It's troubling.
0: It is very troubling to see younger and younger people. So we often think it's an environmental thing, and we do think it's an environmental thing. One population looked at this, and one of the risk factors is actually sugary drinks, fruit juices,
1: okay.
0: Sugared beverages, like carbonated beverages.
1: Okay.
0: So people who drink one or two sugary drinks a day, which is a lot of people, that really increases the risk of colon cancer.
1: Really?
0: It really does. And it.
1: Oh, my.
0: We think that what it's doing is it's changing the bacterial or the microbiome of the colon, skewing it to bacteria that produce toxins that cause inflammation and carcinogenic molecules. And over the years, it increases the risk of colon cancer.
1: Wow. That's, yeah. I mean, it, just cutting out a couple of sugary drinks a day could make a difference.
0: It makes a big difference. I think we really need to rethink, you know, what we're giving our kids, adolescents, or what we're allowing them to do. We really need to, you know, push water, just drink good old water,
1: right,
0: as opposed to those sugary drinks.
1: What I'm pushing myself.
0: Absolutely. Absolutely. Absolutely.
1: My Coke Zero a day is not great.
0: Probably not the best thing for you.
1: Oh, this is going to be a hard one.
0: Yeah, it's hard. I'm the same way.
1: Okay. 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

0: 818 in the Loud Security Systems Traffic Center. Active crash cleanup, I-285 northbound, the outer loop ramping onto I-85. You can still access I-85 northbound, but we do still have hero units and tow trucks on the scene trying to get everything worked out. Meanwhile, on the southwest side of town, I-285 southbound, your outer loop past Washington Road, you still got a couple of left lanes knocked out there due to a crash cleanup. Just stick to the left. Stick to the far right and you'll be okay. And new road work has popped up. I-75 northbound at the ramp to I-285 westbound, knocking out two left lanes. You're going to want to stick to the far right. I'm Chinwe Maponya-Cook, Triple Team Traffic, 95.5 WSB.
1: I'm Channel 2 Action News Chief Meteorologist Brad Nitz. Cloudy, breezy, scattered showers today. High 75.
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12: and happier life. I'm your host, Belinda Skelton. With me in the studio is Dr. Stephen Michael Szabo. He's a board-certified hematologist and medical oncologist and colon cancer specialist at Northside Hospital in Johns Creek and Alpharetta. And we're taking your calls at 404-872-0750. Dr. Szabo, let's go to the phone lines and speak with David in Tucker. You're on WSB. How are you today?
16: Oh, I'm well, thank you.
12: Good. What's your question for Dr. Szabo?
16: Well, my doctors have told me I've had one colon exam and everything was fine. But now I've been told that due to my other medical conditions, it's not worth the risk to have that exam again. I'm 68. I don't know if my age is a factor in there or not. Just wondered if it's common for people to have risk factors that mitigate against that kind of exam.
17: I think what I would say is, first, you know, your doctor knows you better than anybody else, and so you may have medical issues that make the colonoscopy procedure a more risky thing to do, because it requires a prep where you're having to drink something that causes fluid shifts and electrolyte changes in your body. And it also requires sedation. So there's always risk of sedation for some people. You know, some people who have significant cardiac risks or other risks, your doctor may recommend a different form of screening. So there are some people where, you know, perhaps colonoscopy is a little bit too risky a screening procedure, so they may recommend some other screening procedure that is less risky. And oftentimes in medicine, what you're trying to do is weigh the risks and benefits of whatever procedure you want to do. To the best of a physician's ability, you want to do no harm. You only want to do good. And so that may be the issue that's going on.
16: Is that common?
17: What I would say is that the majority of people are healthy enough for a screening colonoscopy, but there is a segment in the population that has medical issues where a screening colonoscopy may be a little bit too risky for them. And, you know, without knowing your own medical history, and again, your doctor would know your medical history better than anybody else in terms of what the risk and benefit of doing a screening colonoscopy would be.
16: I think also something that was mentioned, that most of the cancers involved in the colon at my age tend to be slow-growing ones, so they weren't as high risk as other age groups. Is that also a factor for such things?
17: No. You're 68, am I correct? Mm-hmm. Is that what you
16: yes.
17: said? No. So they recommend screening between ages 45 and 75, some type of screening. So the aggressiveness or the riskiness of the cancer really doesn't is not affected by the age of the person. So the older you get doesn't mean that your cancer is at less risk of spreading somewhere as opposed to a younger person.
12: All right, David, thanks for the call, sir, and good luck with that. It is 27 minutes after 8 o'clock, 72 degrees here on Peachtree Street. We hope you take WSB with you wherever you are during the day today. 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
25: At 8:30, I'm Tina Douglas. Our top stories today. The NTSB continues its investigation into that deadly helicopter crash in North Georgia. The chopper went down Friday night in a wooded area in Dawson County. Two people on board were killed while another was transported to a hospital in Gainesville after being pulled from the wreckage. Their names have not yet been released, but it's believed the chopper originated from DeKalb Peachtree Airport. MARTA police say a woman was fatally stabbed on a train on Saturday while at the Oakland City Station. Emergency crews responded to the incident around noon, but the woman did not survive. A suspect has been arrested. They call the incident a senseless act of violence. A road rage dispute possibly ended in gunfire with one man shot at a West End Wells Fargo. Officers found a 28-year-old man with a gunshot wound on Lee Street. The victim was alert and transported to the hospital. Officers detained two women on the scene. Investigators believe the shooting was the result of a road rage dispute. The investigation is ongoing. Despite all the rain we've seen, a lot of the state, including parts of North Georgia, remain under an extreme drought. Some areas are as much as 10 inches below normal when it comes to rain, and that could hurt Georgia farmers the most. UGA climatologist Pam Knox says El Nino could help the drought, but not till the end of the year.
26: And we know that that means that next winter will probably be cooler and wetter than usual. So that means that if there still is any drought by that point, it's not likely to last longer than the winter. And even fall, it could be pretty wet in the fall.
25: She adds that she does not believe the drought will cause the need for water restrictions. The San Antonio Spurs are headed to the NBA Finals for the first time in more than a dozen years. They defeated the defending NBA champs Oklahoma City Thunder 111-103 in Game 7 of the Western Conference Finals in Oklahoma City. The Spurs will clash with the New York Knicks, who swept the Cleveland Cavaliers in that best of seven in the Eastern Conference Finals. Spurs coach Mitch Johnson says that San Antonio played better after halftime.
27: But I think the second half, we doubled down and invested on leaning into willing our plays to execution and to completion and not our talent. And when we did that appropriately, we still had enough talent to make the appropriate plays.
25: Game one is Wednesday, June 3rd in San Antonio. Time now for a traffic update. Let's head over to the WSB 24-Hour Traffic Center.
0: Right now, we're watching a crash cleanup in Northeast Atlanta, I-285 northbound, that outer loop at I-85. Crash has been out there for about 3 hours now while they try and get things cleaned up. Had a box truck that ran into a camper out there, and they've managed to get the box truck up. So now they're trying to get that camper off of the railing and get those lanes reopened. But you can still maneuver around that and access that I-85 northbound corridor. Also, still got a crash 285 southbound, the outer loop past Washington Road, knocking out two left lanes as you approach exit 1. From the Loud Security Systems Traffic Center, Triple Team Traffic, 95.5 WSB.
1: I'm Channel 2 Action News Chief Meteorologist Brad Nitz. Headed to 75 today with cloudy sky and some scattered showers. We'll have a gusty east wind to 20 miles an hour. Tomorrow, low 65, high 82 with scattered showers and storms. Rain chance 40%.
25: 75 degrees in Kennesaw, 74 degrees in Conyers. It's 75 degrees in Atlanta. More news at 9 o'clock. Breaking news when it happens. 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
12: 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I'm your host, Belinda Skelton. 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Dr. Szabo, the phone lines are really lighting up. You're very popular. So let's go to the phone lines and speak with JR. JR, you're on 95.5 WSB. How are you today?
7: I'm fine. I listen to your show every week.
12: Oh, thank you, sweetheart.
7: I love listening to your show. I get a lot of knowledge out of it. And thank you for bringing on Dr. Steve. I appreciate that. I'm 62 years old, okay? And I've been married 38 years. I've got 6 kids.
12: Wow.
7: And I've been pushing off the doctor. I've been pushing it off. And, you know, I feel healthy. I'm active. I still walk 5 miles 4 days out of the week, and I take care of myself pretty good, but my wife says I'm being selfish and she wants me to go get checked out, start getting exams and checked out at my age. And I told her, yeah, but I feel fine. She goes, that doesn't matter whether you feel
12: She's
7: fine or
12: right,
7: not.
12: She's right, JR.
7: And, so this is, and I need to get, first thing I want to do is get my colonoscopy checked. But I was getting ready to do it the manual way, but then a friend of mine that lives in California, he goes, all you got to do is just swallow a pill and there's a camera. that does it now. You don't have to do it the manual way. I want to know what's the best way for me to do it.
17: So, first of all, I totally get where you're coming from because I don't really like going to doctors either, and I'm a doctor. So I get it. You know, we just want to push all that stuff off because it's inconvenient and it's scary and all the emotions that go with that. But your wife is right. You got to take care of yourself because if you take care of yourself, you can take care of your family. So your wife's doing the right thing by talking to you about that. With regards to the pill, in gastroenterology, there is something called a pill camera, but they use that for evaluation of GI bleeding. So you'll swallow this pill camera, and it'll go through the stomach, the small intestine, the colon, looking for sites of bleeding. It's really looking for sites of bleeding in the small intestine. There have been I've read of some studies looking at it for colon evaluation, but it really, as far as I'm aware, is not ready for prime time. So the best screening right now for somebody like you probably would be a colonoscopy. Obviously, you should talk to your primary care doctor to make sure that you're healthy enough for that type of referral, vis-a-vis our last caller. But generally, a colonoscopy is the best way to go. You do need to do the prep, and there is sedation. But what's good about a colonoscopy is, as I've told other people and telling our listeners, is it is both diagnostic. They will find if there are any polyps, they will remove them. And it's therapeutic. As I said, they will remove them. So essentially, the precursor to the colon cancer is that adenomatous polyp. And if you remove the adenomatous polyp, then it cannot turn into cancer. And so that's why colonoscopy is such a good test.
12: All right, JR.
7: Can I get information from your location so I can set an appointment with you?
17: Sure, I'd be happy to talk to you. I practice with Georgia cancer specialists. We're part of the Northside Hospital Cancer Institute, and my offices are in Alpharetta and Johns Creek. And I'm always happy to talk to people about how to screen for cancer and how to do things to reduce their risk of cancer.
12: All right, JR, thank you so much for your call. Hope you go get checked out with Dr. Szabo at his Johns Creek location at the Northside Hospital Cancer Institute. And Dr. Szabo, let's go back to the phone lines and speak with Jenny in Atlanta. Jenny, you're on WSB. How are you today?
8: I'm doing fine. Good morning to both of you.
12: Thank you.
8: I'd like to know if the general anesthesia for a colonoscopy is any better than the colonoscopy you would get with virtual imaging, because I have one of them. I signed up for virtual imaging, and they have a colonoscopy that you can take. I don't think it's as complicated or as involved as a regular colonoscopy, but could you explain the differences and tell me which one is better, or are they the same?
17: So it's a great question, actually. So there is the colonoscopy that requires the prep, the sedation, and the instrumentation. And then there's something called virtual colonoscopy, and I think that's what you're talking about.
8: Yes.
17: And what virtual colonoscopy is it uses really sophisticated CT imaging technology to create this three-dimensional picture of your colon and all the detail of it. And what the radiologist can do once the pictures are taken, literally, when you look at it, it's as if they're flying through your colon looking to see if there are polyps. And it's actually quite sensitive for looking for polyps and concerning polyps and cancers. It's not quite as sensitive as an actual colonoscopy, but it is very good. The issue with that is it does require a prep. So you still need to do the prep because you've got to clean the colon out in order for them to take really good pictures. But what's nice is you do not need sedation for it. If they do find something, then you would have to undergo another prep and undergo the actual colonoscopy. But CT colography is definitely an approved and encouraged way of doing screening. And if that is something that you would feel comfortable with, I think that would be great.
9: I think that's all I'm going to be able to do because back in September, I was diagnosed with breast cancer.
12: Oh,
9: they sent me, and you probably know all my doctors. They're all at Northside.
17: I'm sure I do.
9: Most of them are on Johnson Ferry where I go. Mm-hmm. But when I found I had that, then they did the routine, what I thought was just routine screening, you know, for the heart. They did the EKG. That was fine. Mm-hmm. But each heart test they did showed that my heart was not good enough to withstand the anesthesia. Okay. But the kicker was, and Belinda, you're going to love this, that was in September that I learned about the breast cancer. And unrelated to that, for 2 years, I had been wanting to go to get the virtual imaging. Mm-hmm. So October 30th, I think it was, I went for the virtual imaging. And they said, if you have a score of 400, we will call you that same day for the calcium, you know, in the arteries. So I was in the produce department in Publix, and my friend who had taken me to the appointment and was helping me shop, I saw him walking over toward me with his phone out, and he had this worried look on his face.
12: Okay, we kind of have to hurry.
9: Oh, well,
12: Jenny?
9: Anyway, it turned out that I had five blocked, and it wasn't 400, it was 1,200.
17: Oh,
12: bless you.
9: So the doctor, the cardiologist, said I would die on the operating table because of the anesthesia. So I'm in a holding pattern now. I can't have the breast surgery, and I can't, you know.
12: Right.
9: So they clear me. So, and now I'm worried about the colonoscopy because in all my life I've never had one. And I'm getting concerned about that because I have fibromyalgia and IBS, and I'm on a probiotic that I just took myself, Floristor.
12: Well, bless you, Jenny. Our thoughts are with you that you can start getting through this journey and start healing.
17: Absolutely.
12: Yes.
17: Absolutely.
12: Yes.
17: Yeah.
12: Our thoughts are with you.
17: Absolutely.
12: And let's go to the phone lines, and I hope I get to talk to her again. Let's go to the phone lines and speak with Clara in Dunwoody. Clara, you're on WSB. How are you today?
10: All right. Good morning, Belinda and Dr. Sabo. Thank you so much for talking about such an important matter.
12: Thank you. How can we help you, Clara?
10: Yes, I'm sorry, but I missed the first 20 minutes of the show. I hope this is not a repeated question, but I was just wondering, knowing that it's a leading cause of death, colon cancer, does anyone know the reasoning behind why colon cancer is happening at such a young age? Is it because of a processed diet? Is it because of microplastics? And what can we do better to prevent it? Should we be taking better care of a microbiome with high fiber, you know, of course, eliminated processed food? What can we do to prevent our future from becoming one like that?
17: Yeah, I mean, I think it's a great question. And it's, you know, we could have a whole radio show just about this one thing. I mean, it's a huge topic. And I think you touched on a lot of the stuff already. It's clearly, it appears to be that our diet has changed in such a way that it may be altering our microbiome to bacteria that produce toxins that may be carcinogenic to our lining of our colon. I had mentioned earlier that sugary drinks are a problem, but it's also ultra-processed food is a problem. Mm-hmm. Obesity is a problem. It alters our hormonal milieu that increases our risk for the development of cancer. And there is a thought that microplastics may be playing a role as well, that it may be causing this chronic inflammation in our colon and and that chronic inflammation promotes polyp formation, which promotes cancer.
10: Mm. Oh, wow. Okay. Good to know.
12: Yes. We've got to change a few things, Clara.
10: We surely do. We surely do. And that was just recent information about the microplastics. So who knows, you know, what we have accumulated thus far.
12: Right. Yeah. Thank you so much for your call. And thank you for listening to Dr. Zone.
10: I appreciate everything. Thank you.
12: Yes. Thank you. Dr. Zone Call presented by Northside Hospital, only on 95.5 WSB.

0: 848 in the Loud Security Systems Traffic Center in Northeast Atlanta. Long-standing crash we've been watching for almost 4 hours. I-285 northbound, the outer loop trying to ramp onto I-85 and get into Norcross. It is knocking out a couple of right lanes. They did bring out the jaws of life, though, so they can break up this camper, and they got a dumpster out there. They're going to break it up and put the parts of the camper in the dumpster. It really has turned into something here, and so that's what's got a couple of right lanes blocked as you try and maneuver around that to exit. But better news in the SWAT, Southwest Atlanta, that crash is clear from two left lanes, I-285 southbound at Washington Road. So much improved ride to make your way into Union City. I'm Chinwe Maponya-Cook, Triple Team Traffic, 95.5 WSB.
1: I'm Channel 2 Action News Chief Meteorologist Brad Nitz. Cloudy, breezy, scattered showers today, high 75.
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0: Doctors on Call. My guest this week has been Dr. Stephen Michael Szabo, board-certified hematologist and medical oncologist. He's a colon cancer specialist at Johns Creek, at Northside Hospital's Cancer Institute. I want to thank our presenting sponsor, Northside Hospital. And what has Northside Hospital given patients that other hospitals can't?
1: Well, the Cancer Institute, Northside Hospital Cancer Institute, really is a multidisciplinary organization. We have colorectal surgeons, we have radiation oncologists, we have medical oncologists. We really offer a full palette of care for cancer care. We have nutritionists, genetic counselors. It really is truly, truly a comprehensive cancer center. Mm-hmm. And what's really great about it is they have offices throughout Atlanta, really throughout Georgia. So it has a lot of convenience.
0: Absolutely. And Northside Hospital is just the creme de la creme.
1: It is a wonderful organization.
0: Absolutely.
1: And it's a very caring organization, and it's a high quality medical care.
0: So we've talked a lot about colon cancer this morning. What should people be on the lookout for?
1: Yeah, so that's really important. I think when people often don't want to talk about bowel symptoms really to anybody, it's not always a comfortable topic. But what I would tell people, if you see bleeding, rectal bleeding, or you have abdominal pain, or if you have change in bowel habits, or really any change, really talk to your primary care doctor or whoever your healthcare provider is. Because that's important, because they'll be the gateway to get you to see that gastroenterologist and get that evaluation. And I can't emphasize enough, please think about screening. However you want to do screening, starting at the age of 45, if you're average risk, if you're higher risk, or for instance, if you have a first-degree relative who had colon cancer, you should start screening at age 40 or 10 years prior to that person's development of cancer. So those are things to think about.
0: So I had issues, so I started at 30.
1: Yeah, you had told me before the show.
0: Right.
1: And you had some GI issues. And what was great is you acknowledged that you had some GI issues. And again, people are shy about these things. And don't be shy. We want to help. You just tell the provider how you feel and we'll do the right thing.
0: All right. Let's go and take one more phone call, Dr. Szabo, from Michael and Marietta. You're on WSB. How are you today, Michael? Let's see if we can get you in really quickly.
2: Good. I'm getting some age on me now, and 76, and I'm due for a colonoscopy, and family history of colon cancer, and my doctor is kind of put it on me as to whether I should have it done or not because of my age. He said the risk of an accident occurring during the procedure goes up with age, and so what's Dr. Szabo's thought about that?
1: So when they talk about screening guidelines, they say from age 45 to 75, those are just rough guidelines. I often tell my patients, and if I see my patients and they're, you know, a healthy 75 or 76-year-old and they're, you know, you think you're going to live another 20 years and you're healthy, I still think people should continue screening. So I don't think those 45 to 75 are absolute numbers. You know, obviously talk to your primary care doctor. If there's any question, you know, he can refer you to a gastroenterologist and talk about the specific risks related to the procedure. But I look at my patients not so much their numerical age, but physiologically how well they are and how long do I think that they're going to live. So, you know, if you're a 75, 76-year-old person and, you know, mom and dad live to 95 or 100 and you're in otherwise great shape, then maybe you are still somebody that one would want to continue screening.
0: Okay. Michael?
2: Okay, sounds
0: all
2: good.
0: Right, sir. Thank you so much. And in our diet, What's the one thing we can change today to help our chances of not getting colon cancer?
1: I think I've said before, I really think at this point, try to reduce the daily sugary drinks.
0: Sugary drinks?
1: Yeah.
0: That's been a surprise for me.
1: Yeah,
0: good takeaway.
1: It was a surprise for me, but when I looked at the population studies, it really did, there were some pretty significant studies that looked at sugar consumption in terms of beverages and the risk of colon
0: cancer.
1: And
0: that's carbonated beverages, that's sweet tea, that's sports drinks.
1: Yeah, sports drinks and, you know, fruit drinks and things of that nature that, you know, I have high fructose corn syrup in it.
0: Okay, folks, you can make that change and give yourself a leg up.
1: Water is good.
0: Water is your friend.
1: Water is your friend.
0: All right, Dr. Stephen Michael Szabo, it's been a pleasure to have you on Doctors on Call. And you practice at the Johns Creek
1: campus with Northside, Georgia Cancer Specialist, Northside Hospital Cancer Institute, and also in Alpharetta.
0: All right, excellent. It was a pleasure to have you on Doctors on Call.
1: Thank you so much.
0: We'll be back with you next Sunday, 8 o'clock sharp. 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

0: Hey, I'm Chris Chandler. When you join us Monday starting at 5 a.m. for Atlanta's Morning News, the five-day forecast for the work week ahead, a Clark Howard warning about buying your own health insurance, and our Grand for Gas contest continues too on WSB.
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4: Good morning. It's 9 o'clock. I'm Tina Douglas. Our top story this hour. Will all the rain, what has that done to help wipe out Georgia's drought?
5: While the rain has helped, a lot of the state, including parts of North Georgia, remain under extreme drought.
6: Parts of the state are more than 10 inches below normal.
5: UGA climatologist Pam Knox says, though, she doesn't see the drought getting bad enough to cause things like water restrictions. But there is concern for farmers.
6: And it's a really critical time because we're at the beginning of the season. So if the plants don't get established now, then they're just not going to yield as much.
5: Knox says winter and fall have the potential to be wetter than normal, which could bring an end to the drought this year. Keith Cromwell, 95.5 WSB.
4: And speaking of the weather, it is 75 degrees in Atlanta at this hour. Some sprinkles here and there, so the rain has not completely moved out of our area. Mild temperatures today. Your most accurate and dependable forecast is coming up. Lawrenceville police are mourning the death of one of their officers following a crash.
7: Officer Travis Clark was off duty when he was killed in a motorcycle accident. Clark was only a part of the Lawrenceville Police Department for 6 months. He was assigned to City Hall, where he met and made connections with civic employees. The police department says he was a valued officer and passionate about law enforcement. Gwinnett County Police are investigating the accident. Mary Ryan Howarth, 95.5 WSB.
4: Iran's top negotiator says they will not agree to

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1: 4 other victims, including 2 children, were inside an SUV that caught fire after impact. More than 40 others were taken to hospitals.
2: Again, investigators initially said the bus driver failed to slow down in a construction zone on the highway. Fighting Ebola, the head of the World Health Organization is in the Democratic Republic of the Congo today for the inauguration of a new treatment center in the city of Bunia. Tedros Ghebreyesus praising the state-of-the-art facility. The rare type of Ebola has been spreading faster than the efforts to control it. The center's managers say they have capacity for 100 beds, but only 45 beds are available right now. Tedros announced 4 people have recovered from Ebola and will be discharged later today. WHO said Friday there are 906 suspected cases and 223 suspected deaths in the Congo. Neighboring Uganda confirming 9 cases and 1 death.
3: Of course, we're working on vaccines and treatments, but that doesn't mean that people cannot recover from Ebola. So that's, I think, a strong message. And having a facility like this is to help people recover.
2: With the World Cup about to begin here in the U.S. in June, many precautions are being taken to protect infection, namely specific medical checkpoints for certain international flights. Live team coverage of traffic and weather up next.
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2: 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Chinwe Mapanya-Cook is in the WSB 24-Hour Traffic Center.
12: Crash cleanup is underway. I-285 northbound, that outer loop ramping onto I-85 in northeast Atlanta. I mean, it's really fascinating to see them out there moving things around and getting everything cleaned up there. But we do have some slowdowns on the southwest side of town, I-285 north and southbound. You got 2 left lanes knocked out around Martin Luther King Jr. Drive due to some cone zone situation right at exit 9. And you're starting to slow on the south.

0: southbound side as you make your way towards East Point. From the Loud Security Systems Traffic Center, Triple Team Traffic 95.5 WSB.
1: I'm Channel 2 Action News Chief Meteorologist Brad Nitz. Cloudy, breezy, scattered showers today, high 75.
2: 74 degrees in Midtown Scottsdale, Georgia is coming up at 9:30. 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Breaking news when it happens. 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
5: Good morning and welcome to Money Matters here at Sunday Morning. Your host, Wes Moss, here along with the Connor Miller. And we have a lot to cover today. More baskets, Connor, than eggs. And the most perplexing, maybe fascinating email I've gotten in a long time from a listener that we'll call her Emily. That's obviously not the real name. Here's the quote, Connor. I'm tired. This is all it was. I'm tired of CFPs who only want to manage investments. I want advice only. I don't know what that means. I want advice only. Anyway, we're going to circle back to that because there's a lot when it comes to that one sentence. And I've thought about it a little bit here. I figured I'd bring it up. Why not? We're here an educational show. It's called Money Matters. And let's start with this cool chart we get from Torsten Slock, who shows that from the year 2000, when ETFs were just essentially invented, I think late 90s was the first ETF. And then there were a handful of them, one or two of them. And then by the year, let's call it 2010, we reached about 1,000 ETFs. These are exchange-traded funds, so baskets of companies, baskets of stocks. And by the way, if we go back to 2010, we had about 1,000 ETFs that hold stocks. Now, in fairness, stocks or ETFs can hold anything. So we have bond ETFs, stock ETFs, there's gold ETFs, but the predominance of them are stock-oriented.
6: And a lot of redundant ETFs. You have, I mean, how many S&P 500 ETFs?
5: There's probably 50 of them, and they're all the same. S&P 500, but they're just different companies. Yep. They may have slightly different expenses, maybe their performance is tiny bit different, but again, a lot of overlap. It's a great point. There's hundreds of mid-cap, there's hundreds of international, but so let's just do these numbers. Back in the year 2010, so we're going back 15 years or so, there were about 1,000 ETFs, and there were about, call it 5,000 publicly traded U.S. companies. This is United States publicly traded company. So 5,000 stocks, 1,000 ETFs that could, of course, hold a combination of those stocks. Now, here's what's so interesting. As of last year, the number of ETFs has now exceeded the number of U.S. stocks. So there are more baskets for eggs than there are eggs themselves. Isn't that fascinating?
6: It is fascinating.
5: Today, there are approximately, and if I can look at the numbers here, there are, call it, 4,700 ETFs, and there are about 3,900 stocks in the United States stock market.
6: Yep.
5: So we have more variety and choice than we have variety and choice to begin with, meaning that same combination, call it the close to 4,000 stocks, are configured in 5,000 different ways. So you can either buy individual companies or you can buy baskets of companies and different versions of different baskets of companies. So you can say two things are happening at the same time. One, we have less choice and less opportunity for diversification because the stock market, as far as the number of companies, is shrinking. Mm-hmm. And it's been shrinking really for a very, very long
6: 25 years.
5: But on the other side of that, Connor Miller, we have more choice when it comes to finding different ETFs with different stock combinations. So maybe they offset each other. I think they still have an overwhelming amount of choice, an overwhelming amount of opportunity, and an almost unlimited way to configure how we would like to invest relative and based on our goals, based on our plans for retirement, as much or more than we've ever had in the history of since I've been in the business, which means the history of the world.
6: I think it was.
5: I think we're fine.
6: I think what's fascinating about the ETF industry as well is it's an area where we've seen so much innovation, if you want to call it that. Mm. there are so many different flavors of ETFs, whereas 10 years ago, it was largely index-based funds, low-cost ETFs. That was the rise of Vanguard and BlackRock and all of those funds. And now you see there's several new ETFs, it seems, launched every day, every week now, where what we're not seeing is new indexes, but we're seeing different derivatives of individual stocks. There's covered call ETFs. There's downside protection buffer ETFs. There's so many different options now to choose from. And I think if you look at the chart, we've really kind of gone parabolic just in the last few years alone.
5: There's a few people listening and they're just saying, what do they keep saying? ETF? What does that mean? I think the best way to describe an ETF, it's first of all, it stands for exchange traded fund. And sometimes when I'm on the phone, I'm spelling something out and it's an E, I'll say E as in exchange, T as in traded, F as in fund. It was the evolution beyond a mutual fund. A mutual fund was a complex legal company, if you will, put together to invest in many different assets, stocks as one, bonds as another, et cetera. ETFs are a more slimmed down version of mutual funds. And instead of having a closing price at the end of every day, like a mutual fund still does to this day, an ETF trades on the stock exchange and has its own price that is the derivation or the value of the underlying assets any second of the day. So it's a giant basket that has its own value that changes as each component changes. And I think what's happened in the last 5 years, as we've seen an even bigger rise in ETFs, you can see there's a huge acceleration or leg up, if you will, since around the year 2020. So let's call it 5 years. Technology, artificial intelligence has made it that much easier to think of that task. Think of valuing 500 different things all at the exact same time to roll up to one price that now changes by the nanosecond and trades all over the world. And the ability to be able to do that, I think that's it's a big technological leap to be able to do that. And I think that's why we've seen the rise in that. We've also seen more speculation. Mm-hmm. And it's fascinating to me. And I don't own any of these, but to buy an ETF that just already that has a stock in
6: one stock.
5: Connor, why would you buy a basket of stocks that just has one stock?
6: Well, a lot of times...
5: Would that be a basket of stock?
6: You wouldn't buy an ETF that just had one stock, but if that stock had leverage on it, which would allow you to participate in 2x, 3x the upside of that stock, we have seen those rise in popularity. And then on the other side
5: anytime Producer Mallory, she's shaking her head. So that means there's people out there that don't understand what you just said. What do you mean leverage on a stock in a basket?
6: So
5: what is that?
6: So think about NVIDIA as a perfect example. You can go out, and I'm not going to endorse a specific ETF.
5: Not a buy, hold, or sell recommendation?
6: Exactly.
5: Of course not.
6: But you can go out today, and you can buy a 3x levered ETF, meaning that whatever the price of NVIDIA does on a day-to-day basis, you can participate in 3x the upside. So if NVIDIA is up 1%, in theory, that ETF would be up 3%. Now, you can also play it to the other side now. They have inverse ETFs, where if NVIDIA goes down, you can then benefit from that. So there's all sorts of things going on here. To your point,
5: instead of shorting on your own NVIDIA, you can buy a basket that is shorting that one position.
6: Exactly.
5: So that to some extent, now granted, I'm not a big fan of the leveraged ETFs anyway, because they do reset each day. Mm-hmm. And you may have a plus 5% day on NVIDIA and it's a 2x ETF and you're up 10% in a day. But if you own one of these with leverage and you're betting to the upside, if it's down 5% in a day, you can see these drop more than 2x.
6: Exactly.
5: It doesn't work out perfectly. And that's the other thing, is that ETFs are advertised simply, but the experience of owning it isn't as simple as the marketing moniker.
6: And remember the way that some of the math works here. If something falls 5 or 10%, I don't just have to go up 5 or 10% to get back. I have to go even more. And so there could be some deterioration effects if you hold them for extended periods of time.
5: Well, and for those who haven't heard this question for a long time, it's kind of one of these simple mathematical questions that has an answer that's slightly more mind-blowing than you might think. And the very simple question is, what rate of return, if I have a dollar and that dollar now turns into 50%, so I'm down 50%, what do I need? What kind of rate of return on my 50 cents do I need to get back to a dollar?
6: 100%.
5: You need a 100% return. So you drop 50, you got to go up 100%. The money has to double once it's been cut in half. And that's you could call that the arithmetic of loss. It's just math. But when you lose 10%, you need more than 10% to get back to even. When you're down 30%, you need, call it 40% mathematically, to get back to even. And that's why these individual esoteric, I think it's fair to call them highly esoteric, highly speculative, derivative type products. When I say derivative, I mean you're buying something that also has a derivative of that thing that is moving the price. And usually a quote derivative is either using options or they're using leverage or they're using both. And that's why I just want people to be very leery. There's so much choice, and I think that's great. And prices have come down, and ETFs are super cheap for the most part. The traditional type of ETFs are as cheap as they've ever been because prices have only gone down. And a broad market ETF that might have been 25 basis points, a quarter of a percent, went down to 20, then went down to 15, then went out to 10. And now many of these are 0.01, 0.02. So the cost for what I would consider more of a plain vanilla, down the fairway, no leverage, no derivatives, just a basket of stocks, that's gotten super, super inexpensive to access. The industry probably looks around from a business perspective and says, wow, we're really barely making any money on all these broad market products. How are we going to generate any money? Mm-hmm. Well, let's come up with new ways to skin the cat. Let's do new ways to slice and dice the stock market. Can you imagine the boardroom meeting where, hey, let's put a stock in the basket. And somebody from the board table shakes that, Jim, we don't put one stock in an ETF. That doesn't make any sense. And then Frank down the table says,
6: who's going to pay for that?
5: Let's put some leverage on it. All of a sudden, we've got a product we can sell because, again, Wall Street still sells products. And these companies are figuring out ways to make a living, and they're massive. These are trillion-dollar firms, and they're coming up with new ways to give people access at the same time, trying to make it so that they're making money. And we'll leave with this tease, Connor Miller, before we go to break.
6: Yeah, we're seeing more innovation in the industry. This past week, Robinhood announced they are going to be launching new agentic trading on their platform. We'll explain exactly what that means when we come back here from the break.
0: I-19 in the Loud Security Systems Traffic Center. Been keeping you ahead of a crash for about 4 hours now. I-285 northbound, that outer loop ramping onto I-85 northbound. You got a couple of right lanes knocked out there. You can still maneuver around it while they clean this camper up. They've gotten a good majority of it put into that dumpster. They're still getting the last little bits, so it could be out there for another couple of hours. But no matter, you don't need to take an alternate at this time. You will be able to get around it. I'm Chinwe Mponya-Cook, Triple Team Traffic, 95.5 WSB.
1: I'm Channel 2 Action News Chief Meteorologist Brad Nitz. Cloudy, breezy, scattered showers today, high 75.
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1: All right, before we went to weather traffic, you mentioned that there are now robot agents running around at Robinhood, supposedly, that are going to be able to trade our accounts. Is that true? Am I reading that right?
2: Yeah, and I think this ties in perfectly to the ETF story that we were just talking about. And this is the what I would consider kind of the next derivative of that cycle, in that we've seen a huge rise in the number of thematic ETFs out there. So we talked about...
1: Give me an example of a thematic. Do you just mean a sector? Semiconductor ETF, a healthcare ETF, a utility ETF?
2: It could be a sector. It could be an industry. It could just be one theme that I want to participate
1: in. Weight loss.
2: Weight loss. Space travel. There seems to be an ETF that now exists for every scenario out there. And I think what Robinhood is doing is they're pairing the popularity that we've seen from thematic ETFs and now incorporating AI. And what they're now saying is you're going to be able to use an artificial intelligence agent to be able to make trades on your behalf in your Robinhood
1: account. As long as you are now setting up the theme that you would like the agent to follow. So you say, and again, I think an agent would be, maybe you started using this analogy a couple of years ago when it comes to artificial intelligence, almost like an intern with a PhD. So someone that can execute well on exactly what you tell them, but they have no leeway or creative thought on their own to be able to go and modify. So it is, as long as you're giving your agent specific directions, here's my theme, it's called weight loss. I want companies within the weight loss sector that have 40% or more of their business directed towards weight loss. I want them to have 3 to 5 different treatments in order to do weight loss. I want their revenue to be growing by at least 10% a year. On and on and on. And you give those parameters to the agent, and the agent then will trade on your behalf. Is that fair to say, or will it be less about understanding the mechanics and the balance sheets of companies, or is it going to be more market-based? Meaning, I want a company that's grown or has a relative strength or market, let's call it technical analysis.
2: I think a lot of that's up in the air. We don't have a ton of information at this point, but what Robinhood is saying is customers will be able to connect their own AI agents to a dedicated agentic trading account. So this would be separate from your standard brokerage account. It would limit the funds deposited into that sleeve. And then from there, my interpretation is you could position your agent to make trades depending on how you want to do it. If you want to do it on a thematic basis, if you want to do it on a fundamental basis and say, I only want to buy stocks that have a dividend yield that is above 4%. A lot of the things that we've seen on ETFs, now you would just be able to do it through AI, through individual securities.
1: Well, that's another good point. ETF, another, I think, very positive evolution with ETFs are the factor-oriented ETFs, meaning that there's a factor that the management team sets, price to earnings, let's call it, or earnings growth, fundamental valuation, dividend growth, and they are screening for those variables or, quote, factors in companies in order to own them in their ETFs. Now, looks like the world of technology is taking this a whole leap further, and we're going to run to news, weather, traffic, then more Money Matters right here on WSB Radio. Straight ahead.
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8: Scott Slates, Georgia is brought to you by Breda Pest Management. And this week, talking to University of Georgia Journalism School Dean Charles Davis, it could be a toxic atmosphere for the news business these days. How that might affect future journalists. Well, Dean Davis is pretty optimistic.
9: Does it feel like we've entered a new era of animosity toward the media, and is that deserved?
10: I feel like we've been in an era of animosity toward the media for quite some time, and I feel it's wholly undeserved. I think if people ever take a deep breath and stop and think and analyze a minute, they don't really hate media in the way that they think they do. I think people watch a lot of the professional mud wrestling coming out of Washington, D.C. And they think about that when they think about, quote, the media, unquote. When I tell people all the time, 90% of your footprint when it comes to media impact in your life is local. And most people really like their local media. So if you ask people about the media in their backyard, they say something very different than they say about the media that they watch on TV all the time.
9: And finally, what do you tell aspiring journalists about their potential futures in this atmosphere? And is there still a level of enthusiasm to get into it?
10: Oh, without question. The good thing about young people, and I'm thankful that I work around them every day because it reminds me, they're fearless, utterly and completely fearless. So they want to come do the work that we do. They don't know where they're going to do it. They don't know who's going to pay them to do it. And they don't care. It's terrible. Because they just want to learn the skill sets. You know, they want to learn how to do journalism and then figure out who's going to pay them to do it later. And, you know, if you look back, this is my 13th year here. If you look back to when I got here in 2013, I would say the majority of our graduates were going to work for what you would now call legacy media outlets. Today, the majority of our students are not going to work for legacy media outlets. They're going to work for digital startups and online onlys and nonprofits. And yes, some legacy media outlets, but it's a much richer mix than it was, you know, 12, 13 years ago.
9: Charles Davis is Dean of the Grady School of Journalism and Mass Communication at the University of Georgia. They administer the prestigious Peabody Awards. And while the channels may look different in years to come, they will continue to train people on how to cover the news. Scott Slates, Georgia is sponsored by Breda Pest Management on 95.5 WSB.
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17: Crash cleanup in Northeast Atlanta. I-285 northbound, your outer loop trying to ramp onto I-85 north. You've got a couple of right lanes knocked out there on that ramp, but you can get around it and stick to the left. Meanwhile, Southwest Atlanta, you got some stop and go going on. I-285 northbound, trying to get past Highway 166. Now, there are a couple of left lanes knocked out due to construction, but they could be just moving in and out of those lanes, and that's what's causing some extra slowdowns. Meanwhile, utility work taking place in West Atlanta. I-20 westbound at Lowry Boulevard, exit 55 from the Loud Security Systems Traffic Center. Center, Triple Team Traffic, 95.5 WSB.
18: I'm Channel 2 Action News Chief Meteorologist Brad Nitz. Cloudy, breezy, scattered showers today, high 75.
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1: Good morning and welcome back to Money Matters here at Sunday Morning. Your host, Wes Moss, along with Connor Miller here in studio. A perplexing email that actually ties into what, Connor, you were just talking about with this new agentic trading, financial advice, ways of programming thematically what you'd like to invest in. The walls of not being able to do that continue to come down. We've gone from mutual funds to ETFs to specific ETFs to thematic investing to now agentic investing, meaning your own little robot programmed by to your wishes of what you'd like to, how you'd like to invest, can now at least start. We're starting to see that within brokerage accounts, which is the evolution of advice. And that is a fascinating development that we continue to see, and it's only getting faster than we've ever seen. With that as well, just a quick reminder, we just launched the Retire Sooner Method, and you can find the Retire Sooner Method, Five Secrets of America's Happiest and Connor Miller, Unhappiest Retirees, How to Avoid the Mistakes of Unhappy Retirees in America, and that Retire Sooner Method available on Amazon. And if you end up getting a copy in this pre-sale period, you go back to the Retire Sooner Method website to claim three separate bonuses that producer Mallory put up on the website. I think they're worth the time period because there's some early access to some things that you don't get unless you get Retire Sooner Method presale. Now, with that, here's a question that I got that it really is about financial advice. And we'll just call her Emily as an example. This is obviously not the name, but this is a question I got. I'm tired. I don't know if this is to me or just the team, Connor, but it's a pretty curt email. I'm tired of CFPs, which would stand for Certified Financial Planners, practitioners, who only want to manage investments. This person says, I want advice only. Okay, I hear you. And believe it or not, even though it's a kind of a curt way to say it, it is more common and a more common frustration than you might think, because what this question is bringing up something that is pretty real. A lot of people do want financial guidance and they want advice, but not necessarily someone that's going to manage their portfolio for them. They want to do that part on their own and do all the other tangential pieces with some other service professional. And the good news is you have more options than you probably realize. I think that folks need to just look in the right place. So if you really don't want investing advice or money advice, then going to a CFP is probably the wrong person to be going to. And that's just dawned on me as I got this question the other day and I started thinking about it. People are going to a CFP that don't want investment advice. Well, you're going to the wrong person. It's the wrong place to go. I get the confusion. A certified financial planner can help me with all these tangential things. But the reality is you're going to someone that's what they do. A certified financial planner, most of the time, is doing lots of planning for you and doing investing for you, helping you with the investments. I think what's happening here is the industry and the consumer base that's looking for advice, they're banging their head against the wrong wall and they're getting frustrated. And that's why I got this email. You're looking in the wrong place. By the way, I'm going to give you the right place in a minute.
2: So there's really two things going on here. One is the planning aspect of it, and the other is the execution. I think what Emily is saying is she wants a little bit of planning, but she just wants to do the execution herself. Is that fair?
1: Well, here's why this quote advice only. And now I clearly she's not saying free advice, because I think you could just go to, hey, mom, dad, uncle, friend, brother, sister, whoever, my buddy who's in finance. If you really just want advice, I don't know, maybe you go somewhere that's not someone that does it for a living. I don't really know. But here's the, again, the banging the head against the wall. Here's something that most people don't realize. The financial services industry is one of the most regulated, compliance-heavy, overseen, monitored businesses we have in America, industries that we have in all of America. The infrastructure behind someone who is a certified financial planner, practitioner, the licensing, the technology, the education, the research, the platforms, the legal oversight, the ongoing continuing education, all of that costs a lot of money because of all of that regulation. And that's an ongoing process. It's not a one-time thing for someone who's in the financial world. And that, I think, creates this structural disconnect that we're seeing. People are hey, I'm going to an investment person, but I don't want investment advice. I'm going to the wrong person. It creates this structural problem because of the regulation of the cost, Connor, that the whole just charge me an hour or two, set me up for the rest of my life for the next year or two or three. That model is that I guess is an advice model, but doesn't really work. Think about it from the advisor side. As an advisor, you're only giving one-time advice without anything that's ongoing. So there's no ongoing relationship. And from a business perspective, as an advisor, you would need like a conveyor belt of brand new people every single hour or two, of brand new people and brand new people walking in the door every single day, always starting from scratch, always re-explaining, starting new, with no continuity, because the person has gotten, quote, the advice and then gone off into the sunset. When in reality, that doesn't really allow for any depth. There's no evolution. And that's the biggest piece of the equation. Family situations are almost guaranteed to change. They always change. They're always changing. They're evolving. So does making sure that the whole plan, whether it's the actual cash flow planning, the retirement planning, the investments matching up to that, aligning with the other pieces of the equation like estate planning, legacy planning, wealth planning, et cetera, gifting, charitable planning. The plates are always spinning all the time. And it's not a one-time, it's not a photo, it's a video. It's ongoing. So it's not a business model that really works. If a CFP is just saying, I'm just going to just do this by the hour. I guess it does exist, but it's really hard to make that work because of the depth of the industry, the regulation, and then the reality of being able to be alongside with someone over time as they change and evolve. There's something called Know Your Client, and those rules for a CFP, you're working with a family, they exist to specifically protect the investor. Is the advisor or an advisory firm should know the family so they're able to understand their goals and their income and their risk tolerance and their circumstances before making recommendations. So that's the reality of the industry. And so it's not something you can just wrap up usually in just a quick phone call and then say, hey, go do this and just do this forever. It just doesn't work that way. So the pure advice only, which I guess this email question left out, it would be an hourly relationship like you would do with some CPA firms or tax firms, but they're pretty rare. And I think what this question Emily is really looking for, and I think why it's valid, is what she's really describing is she doesn't want to outsource the management of the investments, and there are plenty of people like her. She just wants guidance on taxes and planning and estate issues without an ongoing retainer. And that's completely reasonable to want. And I think that the reality is that where can you go to find that? Well, there are a lot of hourly folks that are out there. Most CPAs have hourly models. You can go to a certified public accountant and you can get tons of advice around tax implications from income and the investment side of the equation. You can, of course, do your tax on your own. You can also do TurboTax, which is, I think, essentially free. Estate planning. You can go to an estate planning attorney. They can draft a will. They can draft a trust. They can charge by the hour. There are advice-only planners. There you can go to, and again, I'm not standing behind any of these places at all because I think these are just big networks of folks. So I don't know any of them, but there is adviceonlynetwork.com. There's the Garrett Planning Group, which the Garrett Financial Planning Group, which has some hourly options. There's NAPFA. There's the feeonlynetwork.com. So there are places where there are advisory services that do hold themselves out to say, hey, I can do this by the hour. So if I'm Emily, that's where I'm going. And there are places to do that. The other way, the other thing that gets overlooked is there's so many free options for investing. And if you're comfortable with them, you can go to one of the giant firms like a Fidelity or go to a Vanguard, invest the money the way you want to invest it, and still talk to someone that works at those companies that has a financial background. It may not always be a CFP, but it's very likely that it would be. And I think that's maybe the route. If the finding an hourly person that does this on their own, let's call it their own small firm, if that doesn't work, which again, I don't know anyone, I've been in the investment industry for over 25 years, and I don't know anyone that has done that. Mm-hmm. I've known a fair amount of people that have tried to do that, but it's just hard, it's hard to make that work as a business in itself. So I don't know anyone, but I'm sure there are more and more folks. I know there's more of a movement for people to try to do that. But if that doesn't work out, then I just go to the big Fidelities of the world, find a super low cost investment option or free. A lot of these are actually free that you're super comfortable with, and have a discussion with one of their planners. And then to fill out the rest of the equation, find the CPA, pay by the hour taxes. Find an estate planning attorney, pay by the hour taxes. And then you're the quarterback doing that. And you choose not to be outsourcing the quarterback role, which is what a lot of CFPs do. CFPs are the quarterback typically for all of those tangential pieces of wealth management. They are also helping manage the investments. But if you want to be your own QB, I think that there are a lot of options to be able to do that. And I think it's, If it were me, I would be going to the big firms, the big discount brokerage firms, in order to find it.
2: So if I'm hearing you right, what you're saying is it's possible to do, but it's certainly a lot more involved.
1: Sure, absolutely.
2: And requires maybe a bit more knowledge about the financial universe to be able to do it with confidence.
1: Yeah, which a lot of people have. It's always been that way. I don't think there's any increase in the percentage of folks that are financially savvy today in 2026 than when I started in the business in the late 90s. I remember being so intimidated as a 21, 22 year old, folks always reading the Wall Street Journal, Investment Business Daily, Financial Times, super up to date. That's just no different today. There's still a huge contingent of folks in America that still do that. They're comfortable doing their own investments. They're comfortable being their own quarterback. for their finances and their overall family wealth, I think there's a lot of options for that if you're looking, Emily, in the right place. We're going to run to weather, traffic, the More Money Matters right here on WSB Radio, straight ahead.
17: I-48 in the Loud Security Systems Traffic Center. Of course, we've got this crash, I-285 northbound, the outer loop trying to ramp onto I-85 north near Doraville. Not really causing much of an issue at this time. You can still get into Norcross. Excuse me. But where we are seeing the deepest of slowdowns are going to be I-285 northbound, that inner loop at Cascade Road on the other side of town, exit 7. Now, they've already got a couple of right lanes blocked out here on this northbound side, but now they're pacing in the left lane. So it's just a stop and go situation. And if you're in the area and you want to use any of your side streets like Fairburn Road, that could be a good alternate to get you reconnected with 285. I'm Chinwe Maponya-Cook, Triple Team Traffic 95.5 WSB.
18: I'm Channel 2 Action News Chief Meteorologist Brad Nitz. Cloudy, breezy, scattered showers today, high 75.
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1: There is a chart, it's a decision tree chart, that caught fire over the past week or so. Our good buddy, James Lewis, certified financial planner, longtime senior advisor, because we all get these questions around, should I or should I not do a Roth conversion? He came up with a decision tree chart that is one of the, it just encapsulates the whole decision so well and in such a great visual. It starts with a question at the very top, simple decision tree. Is your current marginal tax bracket less than 24%? If you go to no, then it leads you down a decision that ends up usually in the likely not ideal or less ideal, meaning should I do a Roth conversion or not? If you say yes to that, then you get a next question. Are you currently taking required minimum distributions? If you say yes to that, leads you down one trail. If you say no to that, leads you down another trail again, et cetera. I think it's one of the most helpful visuals I've seen around contemplating the idea of converting your retirement money into a Roth. We all wish our money was in a Roth, but there's a big toll and tax to get there for a lot of folks. So it's this kind of perfect storm of advice and reality, and they kind of all meet together and you end up with a mini tsunami. And that's why I think this chart's getting so much great attention. And you can find it at wesmoss.com. We're going to put it right on, I don't know, the homepage, Mallory. We'll figure that out. But you can just, you'll find this Roth decision tree chart at wesmoss.com. And you can also find information about the newly launched The Retire Sooner Method, which is now available on Amazon. And then if you buy it and you go to retiresoonermethod.com, you can get three different bonuses, a workbook, a video, and a signed version of the book when it does come out. And I think that that is all, it's exciting here on a Sunday morning. Right, Connor Miller?
2: Very exciting. Give me the, if you were going to tell me two things that you're most excited about for the Retire Sooner Method coming out, what would you say?
1: I'm a big believer in the balance between the financial foundation that we all have to have at a certain level that we get to enough as soon as we can, as opposed to feeling as though we're never there, balanced with the habits of the happiest people in America and learning from what they're doing empirically, data-wise, putting those two things together with five steps that has pointed to, in our research, a 96% chance of being a happy retiree. Not a guarantee. You put all five together, I think that that is just such a helpful formula for Americans to understand and know as they're on this journey to financial freedom. But I want people to have a happy retirement.
2: You did a lot of research going into this book. Was there any one thing that surprised you? Having written the books in the past, was there one thing that surprised you the most this time around?
1: I was shocked by secret number five.
2: Is it a secret still?
1: Yeah, well, it's one of the five steps.
2: Okay.
1: And it's a surprising superpower that happy retirees have. That's not the hardest thing in the world, but just like a lot of things in the world, most things are easy. Easy to eat right, easy to exercise. We know to do it. We know it works. We just maybe don't focus on actually getting it done. Happy retirees.
2: That, my friends, is a classic tease right there.
1: The Retire Sooner Method. It's coming out soon. All right. Thank you so much for tuning in. 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
7: It's 10 o'clock. I'm Tina Douglas. Our top story this hour. No deal yet, but there are signs the U.S. and Iran could be close to reaching a peace deal. ABC News Chief Washington Correspondent Jonathan Carl says this would be an agreement to keep negotiating. Carl says it's his understanding that it's President Trump who must sign off on the agreement.
8: This is a very limited agreement if it happens. It would open up the Strait of Hormuz. It would establish for talks on those trickier issues regarding Iran's nuclear program, but it would not resolve any of them. That said, the optimism is clearly being expressed, not just by people in the administration, but by sources I have talked to in the region.
7: Officials say Trump has reportedly been concerned about parts of the potential deal that would include unfreezing funds for the Iranians, and that could be a sticking point. Gas prices are beginning to drop a bit in Georgia. The average price now $3.86 a gallon. That's down almost 15 cents from the peak before Memorial Day. The lower prices are also helped thanks to the state's suspension of the 33-cent gas tax that will expire June 2nd. With all the rain, what has that done to help wipe out Georgia's drought?
9: While the rain has helped, a lot of the state, including parts of North Georgia, remain under extreme drought.
10: Parts of the state are more than 10 inches below normal.
9: UGA climatologist Pam Knox says, though, she doesn't see the drought getting bad enough to cause things like water restrictions. But there is concern for farmers.
10: And it's a really critical time because we're at the beginning of the season. So if the plants don't get established now, then they're just not going to yield as much.
9: Knox says winter and fall have the potential to be wetter than normal, which could bring an end to the drought this year. Keith Cromwell, 95.5 WSB.
7: A woman was fatally stabbed on a MARTA train at the Oakland City Station. MARTA police responded to a reported stabbing on a train. The woman was treated by medical services but died at the scene. The suspect was arrested. Officials said this appears to be a sens-

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0: 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Let's get another traffic update with Chinwe Mapanya-Cook in the WSB 24-Hour Traffic Center.
1: We're really seeing the slowdowns in southwest Atlanta. I-285 northbound, that inner loop at Cascade Road, exit 7, had some pacing going on to add to the already slow delays from construction sitting in a couple of right lanes. But the police have moved on, and so you're moving again. So those brake lights should improve as you head north towards Smyrna and Vinings. Also, we do have this crash, I-285 northbound, the outer loop, ramping onto I-85 northbound. Been out there for almost 5 hours now. It's knocking out a couple of right lanes, but you can get around that. And good news, though, they're just about finished with cleaning up that camper, so hopefully things will be progressing. From the Loud Security Systems Traffic Center, Triple Team Traffic, 95.5 WSB.
2: I'm Channel 2 Action News Chief Meteorologist Brad Nitz. We'll stay cloudy, breezy, a little cooler today with scattered showers and a few storms. We'll have a few isolated showers and storms on Monday with a high of 84. Many areas stay dry tomorrow, but those of us that get the storms could be strong, isolated, severe storms possible.
0: It is 75 degrees in Smyrna, 73 degrees in LaGrange, and 75 degrees in Midtown. 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I'm Tina Douglas, 95.5 WSB.
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5: Good morning and welcome to Money Matters. It's Sunday morning. Your host, Wes Moss, Krista DiBiase out on vacation, and Mallory Boggs filling in, and
6: Krista's somewhere fabulous, of course,
5: with an amazing deal.
6: The best deals.
5: So you're going to be asking questions.
6: Yes.
5: Okay.
6: Very excited about that. But before we get into that, you're going to be talking about a couple things. I know later in the show you're talking about why this recent market correction is very abnormal, which I think will be interesting.
5: Well, the recovery, right? Mm. We've had two recoveries that are abnormal over the last 2 years, and I want to go back and do a little market history about that so that we can I want to remind listeners not to get too complacent that recoveries happen within days. That's not usually how it works. But before we do that, I wanted to talk about kind of a larger fundamental question I think that we're all asking ourselves, and that is,

0: is, when do we plan to retire? What age? What's the age? Over the past couple of weeks, I just started talking about my new book, The Retire Sooner Method. And when I'm doing these talks, I do these Slido questions, which are, if you've never been in a presentation with Slido, you can, everyone in the audience scans on a QR code while you're talking and can answer a question, and they pop, the answers pop up as a word cloud. So I ask, what year or what age would you like to stop working / retire? And it's a fun question because in the audience, the last time I did this, we've got a couple hundred numbers will pop up. And it's, some people will say now or yesterday. And then there's a lot of 60s, a lot of 65s, a lot of 55s. So the numbers are all over the map. But I know it's a question that we all think about. So I'd like, as we're going through this today, maybe just think about that number right now. What year, what age are you, do you think you'll be able to have financial independence and stop working? And there's no wrong answer, but today's topic is that the expectation of when we think we're going to retire and when we actually retire in America are two very different numbers. And it's a very big gap. And the gap has persisted now for years and years and years. There are two big research companies that have followed this. One of them, ERBI, has done this for 30 some years. Gallup has done this, I know, for a very, very long time. So these are two separate research entities that are asking the question, when do you expect to retire? And then when did you actually retire? And in both cases, in Gallup's case and in ERBI, the Employee Retirement Benefit Institute, is the answer is, here's when people in America mostly expect to stop working. And the answer is 65 or 66, depending on one of the two. I think Gallup's 66, ERBI is 65. When do people really actually stop working? And the answer is 61, 62.
1: That's a lot earlier.
0: It is a lot earlier. If somebody were just have asked me in general this question and say, what do you think people retire 3 years later than they expect or to 3 years sooner? I think my gut reaction would be later. It would be later because people, yeah. I see people often maybe delay an extra year or two, and they maybe get to the point when they're ready to retire, and then they say, oh, I'll work another year or two.
1: Do you think that's...
0: But the answer is reverse. On average, in America, there is a 3 to 5, which is a lot of time, gap on sooner. If you think of it that way, it creates a problem because most of these retirement actual dates are unexpected and they weren't planned for. And that's the issue. And there's several reasons for this, but here are the big three. One, of course, as you might imagine, health concerns. Mm. So some people are in physical jobs. They can no longer do those physical jobs. Some people do have any health issue and they're not able to work. And that is a big portion of these folks that end up stopping work before they had planned on stopping work. Mm-hmm. Number two, and this is a big one, particularly with the sandwich generation, a lot of our listeners and viewers, is that they end up being caregivers. And you end up with mom or dad, your parents who get into their late 70s, in their 80s or 90s, and somebody really needs to help. And that is more than a part-time job. That very often is a very fully encompassing job. Mm-hmm. So caregiving is another really big reason for folks having to stop work sooner than they planned. And then, of course, another obvious reason is just job loss. And companies are constantly, whether we're in a good economy, bad economy, okay economy, particularly large corporations are always looking to modify their workforce. They're offering people early retirement packages. And that's when it's going well. And when it's not going well, it's they're mandating folks that leave and they're laying people off. And those are three reasons over and over and over again that we end up on average in America not working as long as we would have thought. So that creates the problem is that we're planning for an age and a saving runway and an investment runway. And very often we fall short of that from a time perspective. So we don't have as much time to save and as much time to have our assets grow. The simple solution goes back to planning, but think of it now as a two-step planning process. You, let's say on that Slido presentation, when I asked the question earlier, you said in your mind, I think I want to be done at 64. Great. So we're going to be planning to 64. You're probably mapping that out in some sort of retirement plan, which is the right thing to do. the caveat to that is now once you've got that plan in place, change the number on plan design number two and say, okay, numbers work out to get to 64, but what if it needs to be 62 or 61? What would you need to do today over the next 5, 10, 20 years, 30 years of planning to make it so that that sooner number works for you? So it is really about planning for the unexpected. And just statistically in the data that we know, and these are both 2026 studies, these are both brand new updated studies that just came out in the last several weeks that continue to tell the same story, as so many Americans are being forced for one reason or another to stop working before they had planned. So we've got to plan for an earlier date, and that's got some ramifications. Anytime we have a problem in front of us, it's a heck of a lot easier to solve. And this is a very real one.
1: Well, you are the champion of retiring sooner. So do you think that
0: yeah, I do.
1: You love it. So do you think it's a problem or do you think it's an opportunity?
0: I think it's both. I think that if it were up to me, everyone in America would be thinking, how do I shave off two? I think of it as shaving off 2 minutes of a 30-minute drive. You put your GPS in, it's Waze or it's Apple Maps or Google, and it says 30 minutes. Almost every one of you listening says, I think I can get there in 28.
1: Oh, I did that this morning.
0: You did that this morning. Except you probably hit terrible traffic and it probably took you an extra half an hour.
1: It was so painful. But
0: that's a wrong retirement turn. That's when you're making wrong turns and you're hitting traffic. If you can shave off 2 minutes of a 30-minute drive at 6% faster, may not sound like a lot, that could be 3-4 years of being able to stop sooner if we're making the right planning decisions and we're mapping it out. It goes a very long way of getting there a little bit sooner. And I think this is our very real problem we can solve for by doing just that.
1: Makes sense. I love that. Well, we'll get into some questions.
0: Q&A.
1: And actually, before we get into the questions, for the people listening who maybe have their own questions, where should they find you?
0: Right. We just started this a couple of weeks ago. And just as a reminder, if you have questions, there is an Ask Wes button on my website. So you can just go to Wes Moss, WESMOSS.com. There's an Ask Question button right there. If it's something really complicated and you really want to talk to someone, there's also a button where you can talk to our team as well, but that's where you can find us. And we've gotten a ton of great questions that we're going to try to get through, at least some of them here today.
1: Love that. All right. Well, we're going to start with Lisa in New York. She has written in and asked, she said, "Hi, Wes. I'm going to retire for the second time from a different job this year. I have a 457B from my first employer, who I worked with since 2006. That is just sitting there, and a 401k and a Roth from my current employer. I'm 62 with a pension from my first employer, so I currently do not need any of the funds in these accounts. However, because this will be my last year of working, I would like to consolidate both of these accounts into my Fidelity account, which I currently have a TOD and a Roth. A financial representative advised me to cash out these two outside accounts and put the funds into a Fidelity Money account. I would like to just roll over these retirement accounts into my Fidelity Roth accounts since I don't need the funds for at least another 6 years. What is your take on the matter?"
0: Lisa, I don't know if people caught this, but Lisa from New York is a two-time retiree. She's 2X.
1: She didn't retire just once. She said, "Let's do it again."
0: She did it twice. It sounds like the one thing you are missing, Lisa, is a regular IRA, traditional IRA, a rollover IRA. Those are all the same names for pretty much the same kind of account, which is just a regular individual retirement account that you can roll money into. If you only have a Roth or you only have a after-tax brokerage account, these traditional, when I say traditional, pre-tax retirement accounts, 457 and 401k, you don't want to put them into a Roth, because the minute you do that, it basically becomes a giant Roth conversion and you've got to pay taxes on the entire thing to do that. So that'd be a tax tsunami nightmare. So be very careful there. Same thing, if you quote cash out, and I'm going to say benefit of the doubt with your advisor on this. He's probably not saying cash the thing out. He probably is saying put it in this account and then roll it into a regular IRA so that you don't have to pay the taxes. So you have to be really careful on these rollovers from retirement plans at work. A Roth retirement plan at work can go into a Roth, But a traditional pre-tax plan, it can go into Roth, but it creates a giant tax issue. So what he's probably telling you to do is consider putting the traditional retirement accounts into traditional rollover IRA and do a direct trustee-to-trustee transfer so you don't have to pay taxes, meaning that the taxes continue to stay deferred until you start pulling money out. And the very fact that I've scribbled down 10 different things, financial planning in itself, before you even get to investing, Lisa, is complicated. So one of the best things that we can do is make it simple, like spend the time to make this simple. And what I'm saying here is make sure that whatever your work accounts are, you've got your personal or accounts at Fidelity lined up so that they match. And that way you can hopefully avoid a tax tsunami. Well, with that, I think we should run to weather traffic. The More Money Matters right here on WSB Radio. Straight ahead.
2: In the Loud Security Systems Traffic Center. Crash cleanup is making progress, y'all. I-285 northbound. That outer loop trying to ramp onto I-85 north has had a crash cleanup underway for over 5 hours this morning. But guess what? They have picked up the last of the camper. They had to even pull another dumpster on the scene to get all of it cleaned up. And they have managed to do that. So at any moment, they could be picking up those cones and wrapping things up, which is great news if you were trying to get into Suwannee or Beaufort or anywhere in the Northeast. I'm Chinwe Maponya Cook, Triple Team Traffic, 95.5 WSB.
3: I'm Channel 2 Action News Chief Meteorologist Brad Nitz. Cloudy, breezy, scattered showers today, high 75.
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0: Good morning and welcome back to Money Matters. Mallory Boggs is in studio today for Krista DiBias. Let's get to our next question, Mallory.
1: We've got Michelle in Virginia who wrote in. She asked, my husband is 61 and I am 65. We have two adult children who still live at home in Northern Virginia with us. We purchased our home in 2005 just before the mortgage crash. To prevent foreclosure when the banks were literally stealing people's homes, we got a modification. In order to receive the modification, the bank added on $160,000 on the principal balance labeled deferred balance of non-interest bearing principal with a maturity date in 10 years. Can we get this deferred balance removed from the balance owed since it was not the original mortgage amount? Does the fact that the banks and servicers were doing very illegal things with people's mortgages give us a standing to have this deferred balance removed? How can we get this removed, and what reason could we give to get this removed or reduced successfully?
0: Michelle, so this is a super tough situation, and I hate that you're going through this. Typically for these programs, these HAMP programs, these housing affordability modification programs, when they offer to for you to continue to keep your home, they're adding that essentially as a penalty, if you will. And when you re-sign those documents, that principal amount is added to your mortgage and you owe it and you agree to pay it. Now, it seems like you would have already been past the 10-year mark, but maybe you're coming up on that, Michelle. So it's really difficult and you're right, there were a huge amount of problems with banks and the service providers, and there's a bunch of issues that they went through. And then there were a bunch of homeowners like you, Michelle, that ended up holding the bag. And unfortunately, if they added that to your deferred balance, it's owed. And you probably signed new mortgage documents and modifications to do that. So I don't know of a way to get rid of that. Now, there are programs that if you are current on your payments or you're a good payer, some of these programs did have provisions where you could get some forgiveness, but you would have to check with the mortgage documents to see if this is one of those loans, and it may or may not be. What I wouldn't do is stop paying on it thinking that you would put yourself in a better position to maybe negotiate again. That just creates a whole nother issue. So I wouldn't do that. I would get a Virginia-based real estate attorney to help look through those documents and see if there is any provision to help you with that $160,000. The other maybe easy thing, and this is when we go back to the time here, Mallory, for Michelle, is that it sounds like you've probably had this home for over 20 years, and the value of the home has probably appreciated a lot. It's probably more than doubled over that period of time, maybe more than that. So I have a feeling that you probably now have some equity in that home, even though they added $160,000 to the principal. So what you could do is just refinance the whole thing.
1: Okay. I love this. Well, we are going to run to a quick break. And when we get back, we are going to have you talk about this odd 12-day recovery that we had recently.
0: Stock market corrections and recoveries. News, weather, traffic, and more Money Matters right here on WSB, straight ahead.
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17: There's so much fuss that's been made recently about college tuitions going up here in Georgia. And I want to tell you that they are still a screaming deal. First, community colleges are usually about $3,600 a year across the state. And state colleges tuition about $6,000. Some of the state university system, like Kennesaw State, $7,000 a year in tuition. You compare that to what you pay at so many private universities here and around the country, not to mention if you qualify for HOPE. So if you think the cost of college is hopeless, you think again, because college, even though people have made a big fuss that it's not really worth it, the right degrees and demand still will earn you a huge amount of money.
18: I'm Clark Howard.
19: I don't think this is just a black and white story.
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16: Mark Arrow.
19: That's one of many unanswered questions.
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21: Good morning. It's 10:30. I'm Tina Douglas. Here are the stories we are working on today. We still don't know the names of the two people killed in a helicopter crash in Dawsonville. The chopper went down in a wooded area on Friday night, but crews were able to rescue a woman from the wreckage who was being treated at a hospital in Gainesville. The NTSB is in charge of that investigation. MARTA police are investigating after a woman was fatally stabbed on a train. It happened Saturday around noon at the Oakland City Station. Emergency crews responded to calls but were unable to save the woman. A suspect is in custody. The San Antonio Spurs are headed to the NBA Finals after defeating the Oklahoma City Thunder in Game 7 of the Western Conference Finals. The Spurs haven't been to the finals since 2014. They beat the Thunder 111-103 in the best of seven in that series. They'll play the New York Knicks, who swept the Cleveland Cavaliers in the Eastern Conference Finals. Game 1 is Wednesday in San Antonio. After all the rain we've seen, what has it done to help get Georgia out of drought?
22: Parts of North Georgia are still classified as extreme drought. Now, that's the second worst category, even with days of downpours.
23: We still have a long way to go before the drought is over.
22: That's UGA climatologist Pam Knox. Now, she says it's going to take a lot more rain to make any big improvements.
23: Parts of the state are more than 10 inches below normal, so even the rain that we've got is not going to put us back to normal conditions.
22: The good news, Knox doesn't see the drought getting to a critical point this year where it impacts things like our water supply or require water restrictions. Keith Cuomo, 95.5 WSB.
21: 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The event lets residents walk and bike along the streets. The roads will be closed with live music going up and down the stretch of David Abernathy Boulevard to Georgia Avenue. No cars will be able to get through at least from 2 to 6 p.m. today as the event goes on. Live team coverage of traffic and weather up next.
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25: Oh, better news for you in Northeast Atlanta. That crash is finally cleared. I-285 northbound, the outer loop, ramping onto I-85 northbound. They had multiple lanes blocked for all just about all morning since 5 a.m., but they were able to get everything cleaned up, and you are well on your way if you're trying to get into Norcross. They are still fixing these utility poles, I-20 east and westbound near Lowry Boulevard, exit 55 in the West End. You're going to want to just watch out for them in the left lanes. They are rolling and fixing the utility poles, so just be careful and stay to the right. I'm Chinwe Mapanya-Cook, Triple Team Traffic, 95.5 WSB.
26: I'm Channel 2 Action News Chief Meteorologist Brad Nitz. We'll stay cloudy, breezy, a little cooler today with scattered showers and a few storms. We'll have a few isolated showers and storms on Monday with a high of 84. Many areas stay dry tomorrow, but those of us that get the storms could be strong, isolated, severe storms possible.
21: 75 degrees in Lithia Springs. It is 74 degrees in LaGrange, 76 in Atlanta. More news at 11 o'clock. Breaking news when it happens. I'm Tina Douglas, 95.5 WSB.
27: 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The opinions and facts you hear are that of the hosts and callers and not that of 95.5 WSB.
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0: Good morning and welcome back to Money Matters. I'm your host, Wes Moss, and Mallory is here today. Chris is on vacation, so Mallory is asking the Q&A. And again, if you have questions, you can go to wesmoss.com and submit them right there on the website. I wanted to start here today, and I take out my digital pen and pencil, and usually I'll take chart snapshots and then draw on them. And the last recovery from the last almost correction that we just had over this spring due to the Iran war and oil prices. And then if you go back to the spring of 2025 in March and April, due to the tariff tantrum the market had, which was down almost 20%, what I want to focus on is the speed of the recoveries, the sheer quickness of getting back to where we were before the markets fell is...
1: It was shocking.
0: It's shockingly fast. And that's a good thing.
1: It's
0: great.
1: It's wonderful. I remember coming in to like, we were doing a recording and I came in and you were like, oh, we're back at market all-time highs. And I was like, wait.
0: Wait a minute.
1: Well, I thought we were in the dumps. I thought this was going to take a while.
0: Yeah. If you didn't pay attention for a couple of days, you missed the recovery, particularly this last spring. So it was about 29 days. If I go back to 2025, the tariff tantrum took markets down almost 20%. And within 29 trading days, we were almost back to where we were to begin with. Same thing in the March-April drawdown because of the Iran war. Within 12 trading days, we were essentially back to where we had started after an almost 10% correction.
1: That's like 2 weeks.
0: And the point of me bringing this up is that we know as investors that over time, recoveries take sometimes years. And I want to make sure to remind our viewers, as good stewards and investors over long periods of time, that the last couple of recoveries have been, I would say, the exception, not the rule. And I don't want folks to get to the point where we think that recoveries and all this market damage gets done over the course of a month or two. Oh, it'll snap back in 30 days. If we go back over time, I look at, well, first of all, here's the frequency of corrections. First of all, in any given year, the average intra-year drawdown for the S&P 500 is around 15%, 15 to 16%. That's in any given year. On average, we get a full 10% pullback or an official correction every 1 to 2 years. On average, it's happened 56 times since 1928. We get a 20% or more correction every 4 to 5 years. So we've had 22 of them since 1928. That's every 4.5 years. So call it 4 to 5 on average. And then a 30% plus correction. And we're going deep into bear market territory here. Every, on average, 7.5 years. So call that every 7 to 10 years. And the recovery time, of course, and that's why one of the foundational principles of the dry powder principle is that on average, it takes about 2.7 years to get back to where we were to recover. Mm-hmm. And that's why we've rounded it up to 3 years on average when we go through. Now, these are for bear markets. Mm-hmm. But if you think about some of these really, really difficult recoveries, the dot-com crash, it was March of 2000. We didn't get back to the bottom. We didn't bottom until October of 2002. So that was, call it, over 2 years. And then we didn't get back to even until the spring of 2007. So that took about, it took a little over 7 years to break even. The Great Financial Crisis took about 5.5 years to break even. The 1973-74 oil shock took about 3 years and 10 months to get back to even. And then the most recent bigger bear market, the 2022 tech/inflation bear market, that took about 2 years. So we've just had a couple big market drawdowns in the last year and a half that were recovered in a matter of days and weeks. And the reality is that over the course of market history, it's taken much longer than that. So the reason for me bringing this up, and I love studying market history, is that let's not get lulled to sleep thinking that every time the market pulls back, it's going to snap back within a couple of days. We know that part of the reason we've had the great fortune of high double-digit market returns is the very fact that we've had to persevere through these big drawdowns, and it takes a while to get back to even. Mm. So I just want us to remember that it's not an if we go through another correction or another bear market in your investing lifetime. It's a when that happens, and know that it can take some time for recovery. And that's why a lot of the guardrails and planning tools that I think are important, like the dry powder principle, what our asset allocation is, what our diversification is, those are all designed because it typically does take a long time, mm-hmm, for stock markets to recover. And we've got to have some tools from an investment standpoint and an emotional and psychological standpoint to get us through those longer gaps. And that's where a lot of these rules of thumb and these planning realities come from. Little market history. It's been good news that we've recovered so quickly, but I just don't want folks to get too used to those quick snapbacks.
1: Yeah, the whipsaw effect. Whipsaw. It's a positive one, at least recently. But yeah, it always helps me remember how impactful this is when I think of it. I'm so bad with numbers, so I have to do round numbers. So if I think about, if it's $1 million and a 20% drawdown, that's $200,000 that just disappears. Like, that's right. Terrifying. And then to think you could you couldn't recover $200,000 for several years if you're depending on it is...
0: Right, and that's the other thing with investing too. I think of the law of large numbers. As your portfolio grows, these percentage market moves are the percentages. So you psychologically, once you get to a large balance, 10% correction may not feel like a lot if you have $10,000 saved, But now if you've got 500 or a million or several million, it starts to really, it hurts even more emotionally. And I think that's why as we get older and our balances grow, that asset allocation becomes even more important.
1: All right. Well, we're going to go ahead and jump into some questions. The first one is from Jeff in Tennessee. He wrote in and said, Wes, during my recent yearly update with my financial advisor, it was recommended I consider establishing and funding an enhanced direct indexing account for tax loss harvesting. Looking for your insight and recommendations for this strategy, as well as an overview. Is this a new concept? Is this now possible with advances in AI with financial planning? Thank you.
0: Jeff, direct indexing, and think of it this way, you've got an ETF or a fund that's got all 500 stocks, and you buy it for $100,000 and it grows to $1 million over time. Whenever you're ready to access that money, every time you have to sell, and every time you're selling, you're creating a capital gain. Hopefully it's a long-term capital gain, so you have to pay taxes in order to access the money. Now, that's still a better evolution than the way it was maybe before there were low-cost indexes. But the evolution here is a direct indexing. Instead of having one ETF with 100 stocks in it or 500 stocks in it, you actually own several hundred stocks that mirror the index. Now, it's been around before the big jump in advent that we know of as AI, but it's around the same time. It's been, it was a couple of years before that. Technologically, companies were able to do it, but we've seen it. I remember it used to be $1 million minimum to do one of these direct indexes, and then it went down to 100,000, and now I think there are companies that do it for $5,000. So the technology, Jeff, you're right, has brought down the cost and the accessibility to being able to do this. So instead of having one basket with all these stocks, you have an account that has enough stocks that essentially create the same, pretty much the same rate of return and same correlation as the index itself. But in any given year, as we know, out of hundreds of stocks, there are going to be some losers, and then there are going to be some winners. And just like what's happening inside, let's say, a basket without necessarily seeing it, there's winners and losers there too. The difference on the direct indexing is that technologically, the company running that is selling those losers and replacing them and taking the loss.
1: Oh, from a tax perspective?
0: Right. So you still may have a similar overall rate of return, but you accumulate some losses. So when it's time to start selling, you have losses to offset the gain. So it may be a more tax efficient way for you to access your money. That's why they've gotten so popular.
1: That makes a lot of sense.
0: The downside, and they've gotten very inexpensive too. They used to be 1% to manage. They've gotten to be way lower than that.
1: Okay.
0: So I appreciate the strategy. I think it is more tax efficient, but it doesn't work forever.
1: Think of this,
0: Mallory, is that over the course of 5 or 7 years and the market runs, eventually every stock is higher.
1: Yeah, hopefully.
0: There are not losses to be taking.
1: Yeah.
0: So the efficacy of being able to generate losses in an otherwise growing portfolio go down over time. The word is ossified. You get to the point where everything in the account is at a net gain and the portfolio becomes ossified. So I think these
1: sound like a good problem to have.
0: It's a good problem to have. These, let's say, are going to be more tax efficient than just an ETF over the course of 5 to 7 years, depending on markets. But eventually they lose their tax harvesting potential.
1: Okay.
0: Maybe I need to do a segment on this, but there's a whole nother evolution on top of that, Jeff, called a 130-30 fund, which is similar, but does even more harvesting of losses. That's probably another topic for another day. We're going to run to weather, traffic, then more Money Matters right here on WSB Radio, straight ahead.
25: I-1046 in the Loud Security Systems Traffic Center. We got some construction on the south side, I-75 northbound, trying to ramp onto I-285 west near the airport. You got the left side of that ramp blocked, so you're going to want to stay to the right while they're doing construction there. That has been an ongoing project this weekend. And on the southwest side of town, I-285 north and southbound, right around Martin Luther King Jr. Drive, you got a couple of left lanes knocked out on both sides, and that is causing you some delays as you make your way either to or out of Smyrna Vining's. I'm Chinwe Maponya Cook, Triple Team Traffic, 95.5 WSB.
26: I'm Channel 2 Action News Chief Meteorologist Brad Nitz. cloudy, breezy, scattered showers today, high 75.
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0: Good morning and welcome back to Money Matters. I'm Wes Moss. Krista DiBias off just this weekend. She'll be back. Don't worry. Mallory Boggs, though, filling in today. So let's get to our next question. Mallory.
1: All right, we got Lisa from California wrote in. We have another Lisa. Other side of the country, though. Let's see. She said, I am in the highest federal and California tax bracket, maxing out my 401k, also doing a backdoor Roth. How do you feel about building annuities in addition to taxable accounts since the gain is tax-free for now? I think Clark does not like annuities, if I remember correctly.
0: Just a little bit.
1: Just a little.
0: Lisa.
1: He's a little passionate about
0: it. He calls annuities four-letter words.
1: Yeah, which
0: is one of the Clark Howard four-letter words.
1: Not flattering. She continues, when you withdraw funds out of an annuity, does the contribution base come out first? Thank you so much for your guidance on this complex financial world.
0: Lisa, let me just remind everyone listening, and I know we have a lot of California folks, but for the other 49 states, if you are in the 37, which is the highest federal tax bracket, which means you're probably also in the highest California tax bracket, which is 13%, maybe even slightly higher than that. if I just do that math, everyone, what does that get us to? 50. 50. 50%.
1: That's brutal.
0: 50%. Now, so you are rightly thinking, how should I invest being tax conscious?
1: Mm-hmm.
0: And you're asking, are these annuities? So when she says building annuities, really, Lisa, I think you're just asking about an after-tax annuity that defers the growth, almost like an IRA would, mm-hmm. underneath the annuity crockpot, if you will.
1: Oh, yes.
0: But it doesn't work FIFO, like you ask. FIFO would mean first in, first out. So that you put money in 2026, when you start withdrawing in 2030, your first dollars would come out. And because they are your contributions, like we think of a Roth, you mm-hmm. can take your contributions out first. Mm-hmm. Or you can
1: within
0: take your contributions.
1: 5 years.
0: Yeah. Well, no, with an annuity, there's no, it's just over the entire life of it.
1: Oh.
0: So it doesn't work that way. It's LIFO. It's last in, first out. So if you put in $100,000 and now it grows to $300,000 in an annuity, the first $200,000 you pull out, Lisa, it's going to be at your ordinary income rate.
1: Ooh, that is not a tax advantage.
0: So if you're still in a high tax bracket, you're paying 37%, and then your state tax could be another 13%, could be 50%. Now, the reality is in California, retirees in general typically don't stay in that super high tax bracket
1: mm-hmm.
0: because you've now managed your income and your investments in a way that you're only pulling out what you need to be spending. So you may be in a lower bracket when you actually need this money, but it's really hard, in my opinion, to make these things work from a tax perspective when you're particularly when you're in a really high tax state. And it makes what I would think it makes these even less annuities less attractive because you've got LIFO to worry about, last in, first out. You've got surrender penalties typically when you put these things to work to begin with. So you have less flexibility, less liquidity. If it were up to me, I would try to be more tax conscious and utilize the investment tax code for qualified dividends and long-term capital gains, because those are favorable rates for you from a federal perspective in any state we live in. And those should be much lower, Lisa, than the ordinary federal rates and in the state of California or any state for that matter. So I would be leaning towards investing money that's not in an annuity wrapper, so in a tax-efficient way, qualified dividends, long-term capital gains for when you finally need the money. Those tax rates are typically much lower on the federal basis.
1: Awesome. All right. Well, that's everything we have for today. Wes, thank you so much for people
0: here. Thank you for being here. Thank you for filling in for Krista.
1: Oh, it was fun. Well, listen, when people have questions, where do they find you?
0: Easy to do so at Wes Moss, WESMOSS.com. Have a wonderful rest of your Sunday.
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5: Raises this year have been pretty puny at a lot of employers, and a lot of people seeing friends maybe getting laid off or having trouble finding a job are nervous about asking for a raise. 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Don't feel like you need to hide in a lower paycheck when you are producing for your employer. Never demanding, never arrogance, just very politely requesting a raise that you feel is justified for the work that you provide.
15: I'm Clark Howard.
17: Number one, because it's safe and effective, does not require a prescription. And I've been taking it quite a while myself, and I know it works. I wouldn't recommend something like Prevagen if I didn't think it was worth it, because it works so good for me. 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
23: Yeah. Hey, I'm Chris Chandler. When you join us Monday starting at 5 a.m. for Atlanta's Morning News, the five-day forecast for the work week ahead, a Clark Howard warning about buying your own health insurance, and our Grand for Gas contest continues too on WSB.
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29: It's 11 o'clock. I'm Mary Ryan Howarth. Our top story is breaking news at the identity of the suspect charged in the murder of a woman stabbed on a MARTA train on Saturday is now identified as 25-year-old John Matthews.
30: MARTA police arrived at the Oakland City Station finding a woman stabbed on a train. The woman was treated by medical services but died at the scene. One suspect has been arrested after a three-hour suspension of rail service. MARTA police described this as a horrific incident and a senseless act of violence. Jordan Brown, 95.5 WSB.
29: Matthews has been booked into the Fulton County Jail and charged with murder. It's 71 degrees in Midtown Atlanta. The clouds and scattered showers continue today and into the week ahead. Channel 2 Action News Chief Meteorologist Brad Nitz has your most accurate and dependable forecasts coming up. After all the rain we've seen, what has it done to help get Georgia out of the drought?
31: Parts of North Georgia are still classified as extreme drought. Now, that's the second worst category, even with days of downpours.
32: We still have a long way to go before the drought is over.
31: That's UGA climatologist Pam Knox. Now, she says it's going to take a lot more rain to make any big improvements.
32: Parts of the state are more than 10 inches below normal. So even the rain that we've got is not going to put us back to normal conditions.
31: The good news, Knox doesn't see the drought getting to a critical point this year where it impacts things like our water supply or require water restrictions. Keith Cuomo, 95.5 WSB.
29: The director of the World Health Organization is where the Ebola outbreak also started in the Democratic Republic of the Congo. Dr. Tedros Adhanom Ghebreyesus is meeting with local officials and says he feels positive.
33: DRC has faced Ebola before, 16 times, and has ended every outbreak, and this is the 17th. That history gives me real confidence.
29: There are hundreds of suspected cases and deaths in the Congo. The country's soccer team is coordinating with FIFA and U.S. officials to travel safely for its matches in the U.S. and specifically in Atlanta. Gas prices are beginning to drop a bit in Georgia. The average price is now $3.85 a gallon. That's down almost 15 cents from the peak before Memorial Day. The lower prices are also helped thanks to the state's suspension of the 33 cents gas tax that will expire on June 2nd. But people are still under economic strain due to the war with Iran. Director of the White House National Economic Council, Kevin Hassett, says on ABC's This Week that once the strait reopens, prices should stabilize.
2: The energy prices are high, and they're high around the world. Gas prices are high. That's extremely frustrating, and it's something that we're working on, doing lots of different things to minimize the disruption, and hopefully, again, that the problem in the Gulf will be over soon, and then things will go back to normal.
29: Some analysts believe

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1: It's been a couple of weeks ago, but the second best time is right now.
2: Hilton thinks that if the Riverside County Sheriff Chad Bianco drops out, it'll swing Hilton enough votes to finish in the top two on Tuesday. It's 11:03.
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2: 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Let's check in with Chaimi Waponya-Cook in the 24-hour traffic center.
6: Heads up, if you're in the West End or Hunter Hills, you've got rolling utility maintenance knocking out a left lane. I-20 westbound getting past Lowry Boulevard. That's going to be exit 55. Right now, they're a little bit closer to Langhorne, but do expect them to keep rolling west, so you want to stay to the far right if you're traveling I-20 westbound trying to get out to Douglasville, Lithia Springs, any of our western suburbs. And speaking of our western suburbs, we do have construction I-285 westbound right at that I-20 interchange on the west side. It is knocking out a couple of right lanes and causing some delays as you make it your way past Martin Luther King Jr. Boulevard exit 9. I'm Chinwe Maponya-Cook, Triple Team Traffic, 95.5 WSB.
7: I'm Channel 2 Action News Chief Meteorologist Brad Nitz. Cloudy with scattered showers and breezy today, high in the mid-70s. Tomorrow, scattered showers and storms, rain chance 40%, low 65, high 82, and a clearing sky, lower humidity beginning Tuesday.
2: And right now, it's 71 degrees in Midtown. 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I'm Mary Ryan Howarth, 95.5 WSB.
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11: 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We're here with you each and every Sunday on 95.5 WSB to have some conversations. We hope we'll get you thinking about your financial present, your financial future, and, of course, show you the ways to build the retirement you're out there working so hard for. Chris, as always, we got 2 full hours to talk about the financial future I just mentioned, but here soon we're going to have some hot weather in our future, and I'm sure you guys are going to get away somewhere nice this summer, but I'm going to throw you a curveball. Rather than asking about that, I want to know, what was your favorite vacation or vacation spot growing up? Some great memories, if you will.
10: All right, so let me list 2. I grew up in Connecticut, right outside of New York City. Obviously, everybody knows the Hamptons.
11: Oh, yeah.
10: Up on Long Island. We went to

0: something called Shelter Island, which is a little island between the two, the North and South Forks of the Hamptons. And that was always a fun experience. I actually did that growing up and then brought my kids out there with their grandparents to continue that tradition. So that's always fun. And then the other vacation that sticks out in my mind was when I was very little. I could ride a bike. I remember that. We went to Williamsburg, Virginia.
1: Okay.
0: And saw all of that old stuff. I remember walking into a medical shop and they were like, put your finger in here. It was like bloodletting. They scared me, you know. Yeah. But I got to ride my bike around without my parents' supervision, me and my brother. He's older than I am. And that was a fond memory for me. So good stuff.
1: Very cool. Very good stuff.
0: How about you?
1: I grew up in South Georgia, so we would just try to get away a little bit. So we'd go to Hilton Head Island every single summer. Mm. That was always really great. I still remember the ice cream shops, the beach, obviously. And we would go see movies and kind of pack everything we could into that solid week. And the other one was, we took a trip down to Daytona Beach. So those were the two beach spots for the folks from South Georgia anyway. That was one set of grandparents for one trip, and one set took us on the other trip. So I always enjoyed the chance to spend a little extra time with the grandparents as
0: there
1: well.
0: There you go. Good stuff.
1: So, a family affair, if you will. So some really good stuff ahead, hopefully, for everyone as the summer is coming. And we are knocking on the door of, I think, most people's favorite season as we get halfway through the year. And while people spend a lot of time planning that perfect vacation, I wonder if they're quite as fired up to save for retirement or just their financial life in general and do that kind of planning. So life gets busy. Before you know it, Chris, we are going to be halfway through this year, which is a good time to ask, how's my money doing? Am I saving enough? Spending too much? Still on track with my goals? Some really important questions there. And we have a little bit of a runway, but that mid-year checkup can help you spot issues early, adjust where you need to, and hopefully allow you to avoid the end-of-year panic that nobody is enjoying. So I thought we could go through a few items and a checklist that might help some folks out.
0: Yeah. So first and foremost, you should have a financial plan that you can tie all of these reviews back to. Unfortunately, a lot of you are still struggling with when and when to reach out and who can do this for you and all of that. So for those of you that don't have that full financial plan, you've got to at least start by saying, okay, here's my portfolio. And what's my benchmark? What are my expectations for this type of investment portfolio? Because everybody's investment portfolio is different.
1: Yeah.
0: Different mix of stocks and bonds and other products and, you know, private debt, private equity, real estate, et cetera. So everybody's got their own diversified set of asset classes. But you have to know, are my asset classes outperforming the standard? And just pick an index, folks. So if it's a basic stock portfolio, a blend of all things, a blend of tech, a blend of consumer staples, you know, I would say a blend of the Dow, the S&P, and the NASDAQ. Well, then compare it versus the S&P, which is the most blended index out there. But you can also look up indexes that track like an 80-20 portfolio, 80% stocks, 20% fixed income or bonds. You can get a 70-30 or a 60-40. So just Google, hey, if I've got 70% in stocks, 30% in bonds, what is a measurable index? Get that ticker and compare your results versus that. If you're lagging a benchmark index, there is something possibly awry with your portfolio mix. That's a great thing to bring to your financial advisor and say, why am I behind in this benchmark? And is this benchmark appropriate?
1: Yeah.
0: Now, I will go backward and say, if you're working with a financial advisor, they should already be doing this.
1: Yes.
0: So they should have told you, for this portfolio, here's the measurable benchmark we're going to use. Here's an index we can track it against. And every meeting you have with that financial advisor, they should be showing you how you're measuring up against the benchmark. So performance against benchmarks, number one. Number two, how am I doing on taxes? Do any of you ever either look at your tax impact in your current portfolio or ask your financial advisor at your meetings throughout the year, how am I tracking for taxes?
1: Mm-hmm.
0: You're sending me $5,000, $6,000, $7,000, $10,000, $12,000 a month. Where is that coming from? Is that going to be treated as income? Is that going to be treated as capital gains? Am I getting deferred distributions from it? So you have to know the taxation of your individual investments. And that's something that either you should pull up and review yourself or get with your financial advisor and do it. perfect time to do that is halfway through the year.
1: Yeah.
0: It's like, okay, we're getting killed. Why are we getting killed on taxes?
1: Yeah.
0: Well, we're taking it all from your IRA pre-tax money. All right. Well, should we shift a little bit and use some of our taxable money? Is it appropriate to pull some of the tax-free money so we don't jump tax brackets? Mm-hmm. Just good, engaged, deep financial conversations that either you and your spouse need to have if you don't have a financial advisor, or better yet, that's what a financial advisor should be doing. So that's step number two. Step number one, benchmark. Step number two, taxes. And then start to think about the next 6 months. Where do we feel like the market's going to reward us the most? And what asset classes? And if it's stocks, what sectors, mm-hmm. et cetera. So the third thing is then projecting the next 6 months. And that'll force you to think about active portfolio management versus just staying passive. Especially if you're working with a financial advisor, I believe they should be active. I believe they should be absolutely beating the benchmark. Mm-hmm. And they should be limiting or eliminating your tax burden on an annual basis. Those three things are great mid-year checkups.
1: Really important conversations. And Hoffman Financial Group likes to start everything out with that portfolio x-ray. It looks at what's inside your portfolio, how you are balanced there, how you're diversified, and if you need to consider some adjustments, and maybe suggesting exactly what those adjustments could be to help you out. So, Chris, you talked about a couple of things on this list. Number one, I think importantly, revisiting your financial goals, because life does change. There's a new job, maybe a new home that can shift some priorities. So you want to kind of reaffirm or adjust the goals and timelines and savings targets as you just laid out. You also talked about tax efficiency and planning. You want to make sure your contributions to your 401ks and IRAs are in place. Tax loss harvesting, Roth conversions also, depending on what stage you are in life, of course. There's a lot of different elements to the tax planning discussion, and Hoffman Financial Group is here to have all of those as well. And reviewing your investments and rebalancing, because the market, it can fluctuate. And you want to recheck the asset allocation and find out, am I overexposed in certain areas, and understand exactly when it might be the best time to have that discussion and have your financial advisory team help you rebalance things.
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1: Right.
0: So that way they can say, okay, if they call me one day, if my client calls me one day or emails me one day and said, we did it, we've got the house, and we need $250,000 to put the deposit down or what have you, boom, you know where you're taking it from, you know how you're going to limit the taxes, et cetera, et cetera. 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Find a better way. What you want from cash flow and emergency funds is you want liquidity and safety. And that comes from getting a distribution plan or an income plan built. That's your liquidity. And then your safety comes from not having to touch principal. When I think of safety, I'm not looking to avoid market risk. Mm-hmm. I'm looking to build a portfolio for my clients that sends them excessive amounts of income, excessive compared to when they were working, so that they can live off of. And that way, we don't care. I mean, we do care if the market goes down 10%
1: right,
0: or 20%,
1: right.
0: But it will not affect
1: right.
0: our plan, and we've got that roadmap built. If anything, it may allow us to take advantage of a falling market.
1: Well, a couple of more we want to talk about on this mid-year checklist. Insurance and risk management. What exactly is that? Well, you've got life insurance, health insurance, auto insurance, disability insurance. You want to make sure all these coverages match your current liabilities. And don't forget that long-term care and umbrella policies could also fall under this, again, depending on what stage of life you are in. And then, of course, if we're talking a little bit about long-term care, we can talk a little bit about your estate planning and beneficiaries, making sure all of that is buttoned up and organized as well.
2: Yeah.
0: Estate planning and beneficiaries, a lot of people overlook. You blink and you're like, when was the last time I looked at my will? 15 years ago, 20 years ago, 25 years ago, right? So it's three things, folks. It's your beneficiary forms, it's getting your will and keeping it updated, and then it's your estate plan, which may involve trusts, et cetera, et cetera. But those three things, it's a simple thing we review about once a year with our clients. So all of that, extremely important. And what better time to do it than right at the end or beginning of a year or mid-year, around June, would be perfect.
1: And if you haven't really had this checkup or thought about this checkup, then take advantage of this time to get that portfolio x-ray from Hoffman Financial Group. It all starts there, but that information is powerful. They can show you the strategies that can take you from wondering to knowing when it comes to your financial life and help get you organized for the future. And there's no cost whatsoever to get this checkup. That report is yours to keep. 404-341-6767 is the phone number, 404-341-6767, or head online to unleashyourmoney.com and click on that box that says Portfolio X-Ray. Coming up, we'll walk you through three of the biggest decisions people make in retirement. We'll tell you what they are next on Money Unleashed with Chris Hoffman on 95.5 WSB.
3: I-1119 in the Loud Security Systems Traffic Center. Starting to see a little bit of some delays. I-75 northbound ramping onto I-285 west near the airport. This is going to be Clayton County, the south side. Coming out of Forest Parkway, you've got construction knocking out two left lanes, or the left side of the ramp, actually, as you try and merge onto that inner loop. So you're going to want to stay to the right. It is causing a little bit of tension, though, as you are leaving Forest Parkway. Other than that, you're slowing on that west side perimeter. I-285 southbound, right at Martin Luther King Jr. Drive. You've got a couple of left lanes knocked out there, and it's causing some delays back towards I-20. I'm Chinwe Maponya-Cook, Triple Team Traffic, 95.5 WSB.
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1: 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Now, Chris, one of the biggest things we do on this show, as you well know, is letting people know how to avoid mistakes before they make them, because in my opinion, that's the best time to discover a mistake. And let's table a mistake discussion for just a moment and focus on choices that we have to make, because it's not always about telling you what not to do. Sometimes you just don't know what you don't know. And Morningstar discussed three tricky decisions for every retirement plan and revealed that not even the experts agree about the right withdrawal rate, the right way to handle long-term care insurance, and the right way to approach annuities. So, Chris, there's a very good reason for this, isn't there? Because everyone's situation is different.
0: You nailed it, because everybody's situation is different. Every family is different. Every financial account and structure of your finances are different per individual or individual family. So don't let Wall Street put you into their box. They will have positives inside of that box, but there will be a whole lot of things that may be negative because you may not fit that box.
1: Right.
0: You have to create your own roadmap, your own financial box that you play in, what you're comfortable with, mm-hmm. what your aspirations are, what your growth targets are, what your risk profile is. All of that needs to be tailor-made for you and your family.
1: This is individualized planning and
0: right.
1: individualized discussions. Let's talk about number one as far as the three tricky decisions for every retirement plan. This one is how much to withdraw each year in retirement. It's no wonder there's a lot of disagreement about withdrawal rates, Chris, and we talk about this a lot on the show. How much can you safely take out of your retirement portfolio every year without running out of money over your retirement time horizon? It's not just debatable. It's unknowable. There's no percentage rule that's going to check the box for everybody.
0: Yeah, I mean, we don't deal in percents when we walk into a store. They don't say, give me 1% of your total assets. They say, it costs $100.
1: Here's the price.
0: You're buying a car for this or whatever. So it is knowable. And when you say how much to withdraw each year in retirement, I totally disagree and I will argue against it. We are not going to withdraw any of your assets. We are going to have your assets placed where people reward you with dividends and interest and enough income to exceed your paycheck when you were working. Because that's why you work for 30, 40 years, is to become financially independent. Why would you retire and worry about running out of money? When you retire, your financial life, you are now the bank, and you can loan your money to people who will pay you. And possibly those assets will grow or they'll stay the same or what have you. But we do not withdraw from your financial portfolio. Your financial portfolio pays you.
1: The income plan. I'm glad you brought that up because decision number two is whether to buy an annuity. And Morningstar says that academic researchers have long championed the idea of purchasing simple income annuities for retirement, arguing that when you do that, you provide longevity risk protection and a higher payout than would be available for other fixed rate investment products.
0: Yeah,
1: so what do you weigh in there?
0: Yeah, if you do research annuities and you do need to research them, don't just take the first recommendation that comes.
1: Because they're very different.
0: Yeah, they're very different. There's fixed annuities, fixed indexed annuities, variable annuities, et cetera, et cetera, et cetera. Let me boil it down into two types as far as applications and possibly what would fit for an individual or family. If you don't have enough guaranteed income, Social Security isn't paying enough, you don't believe you can get good interest rates at this time, et cetera, et cetera, possibly an income annuity would be beneficial for you, which is basically you invest or buy an income annuity, you hold it for a year, two, three, four, until you retire or until you reach a specific age, and then you say to the insurance company, pay me what you've promised me in this chart, pay me this every year for the rest of my life. You may also trigger it on joint. So it could be you and your spouse. So an income annuity may fill an income gap that prevents you from having to greatly draw down your principal in your stock portfolio, right? Stocks go up and down. The last thing you want to do if the stocks are down is have to cash that out. So this could basically set you on a clear and comfortable path as far as your basic income payments per month and per year. That's the first type that I'll generalize and say comes to mind. The second type would be if bond prices are not paying a reasonable interest rate, you could probably use an annuity to link your gains to an index. They will award you gains up to a certain amount, or you get to participate. You get a certain percentage of the gains. Those are two common ones that I would consider people looking at when they're moving into retirement or they're in retirement.
1: And Morningstar's third tricky decision for every retirement plan, and we are short on time, but this is a long-term discussion here and maybe one that we can continue as we go along in the show, but how to cover for long-term care, because is insurance the right call is a question a lot of people grapple with, and they went into some options here, and I know you've discussed a wide range of solutions that may be a better fit for people than just traditional long-term care insurance.
0: Yeah, there are four categories, folks, to focus in on. You can self-insure. Number two would be life insurance. That death benefit oftentimes can be used for long-term care. The income annuity that I just mentioned earlier, some of those will double the income payout for, let's say, a period of 5 years if you need home care or long-term care. So that's an income annuity with a home care rider. And then last but not least would be a straight long-term care policy, which I frown on for only one reason, and I'm not saying there aren't good ones out there, But imagine paying into a straight long-term care policy for 10 years, 15 years, and then getting a letter that says we're raising our rates by 40%.
1: Right.
0: And when I say 40%, that is a real letter that I have seen clients bring into my office
1: it
0: for
1: happens.
0: Policies that we didn't sell them. But what do you do at that point? Do you just throw away your money and say, I drop it? Or do you, now you're handcuffed? So I'm not big on the straight long-term care. I am big on cash value life insurance as a way of funding long-term care. Everybody, I think, should look into that if you can't self-insure.
1: Well, those are just three of the decisions that folks are facing when they're planning for retirement. 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
9: At 11:30, I'm Mary Ryan Howarth. Our top story, the suspect, 25-year-old John Matthews, is charged with murder after a woman is stabbed and killed on a MARTA train at Oakland City.
10: Officers found the woman stabbed on the train and provided medical services, but she died at the scene. One suspect was arrested. MARTA officials call the stabbing a senseless act of violence. The police activity shut down rail service at Oakland City Station for 3 hours. Jordan Brown, 95.5 WSB.
9: Matthews has been booked into the Fulton County Jail. Despite all the rain we've seen, a lot of the state, including parts of North Georgia, remain under an extreme drought. Some areas are 10 inches below normal when it comes to rain. UGA climatologist Pam Knox says that could hurt Georgia farmers the most.
11: You know, right now, the agriculture, I think, has been the most seriously hurt because plants need regular rainfall. And it's a really critical time because we're at the beginning of the season, so if the plants don't get established now, then they're just not going to yield as much for the whole year.
9: Knox believes the drought should not cause water restrictions. Lawrenceville police are mourning the death of one of their officers after a motorcycle accident. Officer Travis Clark was off duty on Friday when he was killed at a traffic accident. Clark had been in the force for only 6 months and was assigned to City Hall, where Lawrenceville police say he made lasting impact on those around him. The accident is being investigated by the Gwinnett County Police Department. As the race tightens for governor in California, the top Republican candidate wants his contender to drop out. Frontrunner Steve Hilton says in a social media post that the latest poll shows it's now possible that two Democrats will get the most votes in Tuesday's primary, assuring that another Democrat will become governor in November.
12: That is a disaster for California. It means no change. It's a disaster for everyone who's running as a Republican up and down the ballot. It's a disaster for voter ID.
9: Hilton believes that if the other Republican candidate in Riverside County Sheriff Chad Bianco drops out, it'll swing Hilton enough votes to finish in the top two on Tuesday. It's 11:32. Live team coverage of traffic and weather is up next.
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9: 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Let's check in with Chinwe Maponya-Cook in the WSB 24-Hour Traffic Center.
3: We're starting to see some slowdowns in southwest Atlanta. Construction knocking out two left lanes. I-285 northbound approaching Langford Parkway, exit 5. I-285 southbound, the outer loop approaching Martin Luther King Jr. Drive, exit 9 has a couple of right lanes knocked out there. And then rolling road work, I-20 westbound getting past Langhorne Street approaching MLK Jr. Drive, exit 53. From the Loud Security Systems Traffic Center, Triple Team Traffic, 95.5 WSB.
14: I'm Channel 2 Action News Chief Meteorologist Brad Nitz. We'll stay cloudy, breezy, a little cooler today with scattered showers and a few storms. We'll have a few isolated showers and storms on Monday with a high of 84. Many areas stay dry tomorrow, but those of us that get the storms could be strong, isolated, severe storms possible.
9: It's 69 degrees in Sandy Springs, 72 in Union City, and 71 degrees here in Midtown. 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I'm Mary Ryan Howarth, 95.5 WSB.
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1: 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You can also find us online at unleashyourmoney.com. Now, Chris, one of the big reasons that we do this show is to help people cut through financial misconceptions and noise out there when it comes to their planning needs. And a lot of folks, I think, are struggling just to get started because the idea of financial planning can feel overwhelming, and there are a lot of reasons for that. I found this study from Charles Schwab that revealed only 1 in 4 Americans has an actual financial plan, not a savings plan through work, but a fully formed and written plan. And the respondents to this poll even noted that they're aware of the importance of putting this kind of plan together. It just hasn't happened yet. So my question, I guess, is what's stopping them? The top roadblock for planning for most people is they don't think they have enough money to need that formal plan yet. Schwab polled 1,000 adults, and 45% of the people thought that. Another 20% said it just never occurred to them to put this plan together, which is kind of scary. And then another 20% said they just don't know how to get started with one of these. So the good news here, Chris, is we know exactly how to get started and how to put some of these things to the side and get to the point.
0: We do. And you want to know how we know how to get started and know how to do these plans? Because we take the perspective of educating first-time callers or folks that are thinking about becoming a client or hiring a financial advisor. Think about that for a minute, folks. If you've ever met with a financial advisor, when you're talking with them, when you're interacting with them, when you're listening to what they're saying or viewing what they're showing you, are they taking a stance of being in servitude to you and educating you on the details inside of everything they're talking to you about, versus the financial advisor that preaches, that tells their way or the highway? That's not a financial advisor that I would feel comfortable doing business with. I want somebody that's in tune with me, will educate me to the most basic level or the most advanced level, wherever you sit on that spectrum. That's what makes a powerful financial advisor. Because the last thing I would want any client at Hoffman Financial Group to experience or feel is a feeling that I have a plan, but I don't understand it. I have income being distributed to me with tax strategies, but I don't understand why it's coming from here, or the timing on when it's being distributed, or I don't understand what the tax strategy is. Those are very simple things, folks. You don't need to know all of the minute details around financial planning, but it's an obligation that we carry at Hoffman Financial Group to make sure you're educated on the steps we're taking and what all of this reporting means. That should make the financial planning process fun, exciting, and rewarding, because now you're working as one synergistic team. I call it professional intimacy. We need to get to know you as an individual family or individual person. That's more powerful than telling you buy this stock versus that stock. We'll do that too. We certainly make investment recommendations, but educational process around the planning, both the portfolio X-ray, the income plan with tax strategies, and pulling it all into a holistic full financial plan requires steps and stages that we need to be patient with. And if you're okay being patient with it, eventually that light bulb goes off and I can see it in my clients' eyes when they get it. And that is powerful for us because we know we're in sync. We can monitor this plan and work this plan over the next 30 years with you. And again, rule number one is can't make mistakes in retirement. That's a critical component and a very paramount reason to engage with a financial advisory team before you start doing any of this moving of assets around, because you don't want to make a mistake going into retirement with your portfolio or your plan.
1: Let's talk a little bit about the people who are feeling like they don't have enough money to need a plan, so they haven't taken the time to do so. These might be folks who are actually stuck in that magic number trap that we talk about so much.
0: Based on the lack of real controls around what this magic number is that Wall Street keeps preaching, you know, first it's a million, then it's 1.26, then it's 1.5, then it's 1.8. That's a scary thing that Wall Street basically lays at the feet of all working individuals that are trying to save for retirement. It's a moving target. We have a specific target that we work on, which is what income do we need to replace for you in retirement after taxes? And if we can replace that income, you can live. All of your needs will be taken into account. And then the wants. The wants come from growth of your portfolio over time. So that's how I would break it down. Our income planning with tax strategies, that applies and fulfills your needs in retirement. Your wants come from the growth of your principal and or using your principal as you see fit.
1: So a lot of folks might be hesitating with their financial planning needs because they could be looking at this all wrong. And Chris, I think there are even some people out there that are just feeling like, look, it's too expensive to work with a financial advisor, and that's stopping them dead in their tracks. But we certainly know that that is just not the case.
0: Yeah, it's not. Just so everybody knows once and for all, Hoffman Financial Group does not charge for putting together plans. We do have a fee structure for managing that plan and managing your investments. If your fee that you're charging your client cannot be shown as a benefit overall to the client, then you're not doing your job. So when we build a plan, we organize it based on benchmarks. That's exactly why we build the full financial plan, and it shows year over year exactly how we should be tracking. So that's our scorecard, but it's not too expensive to pay for results. That's what we drive into our psyche at Hoffman Financial Group, is we have to perform and outperform what you could do on your own or outperform the next advisory team out there to justify charging a fee. But there is no fee for planning. There's no fee for the portfolio X-ray. There's no fee for the income plan. And there's no fee for your full financial plan. You can get all three of those free of charge. You can even take them with you and try to implement it yourself if you'd like.
1: As I like to say, it doesn't get much easier to get started than that. And I did want to touch on this one more time because I think it's a big takeaway in this discussion, the same Schwab survey we've been talking about. There were some respondents that stated they weren't sure that they have enough money to need a financial planner. Chris, financial planning is not just for the ultra rich, and I'd argue, as I'm sure you would, it's even more critical in helping people make their money last in retirement, right?
0: Yeah, and there's nobody out there, including you and I, sitting at this table right now, and all of our listeners who would say, maybe there's one or two of you guys out there, so don't call in and bust me on this, but the large majority of you will say, no, I need to basically double my money. I mean, it's a statistical truth when they do surveys. They say, we polled a bunch of people that have $1 million and we asked them if they were wealthy and they said no. And then the survey says, well, what would make you wealthy? Doubling it. So the person that has $1 million wants two. The person that has two wants four. The person that has four wants eight to feel secure. That's the fallacy of the magic number. It's never enough. It's going to drive you nuts. This isn't about the size of your investable asset portfolio, folks. It's about the power of your financial life. So let me give you an example that's not in your financial statements every month. How about Social Security? How about if you're married and you both are eligible now for Social Security, either as a spousal benefit or independently, and you can trigger it at various times, 62, 67, 70. That's a powerful financial tool that you have access to. What if your company has a defined benefit plan or a pension? That can be a powerful tool too. What if you have cash value life insurance and we can draw down tax-free income from it as a living benefit? That may be powerful for you. So do not underestimate that during the last 20, 25, 30 years of employment, you haven't built a financial arsenal to go into retirement with. Wall Street is looking at one thing only: your investable assets, your retirement accounts, and the number in it, the number of dollars. They're not analyzing, oh, well, inflation's up, interest rates are up, so we can get more income from you investing in fixed income today than, let's say, last year or the year before. You got to look, and we have to broaden our visibility into our financial life and into our financial power. That's how you build your financial plan. And a lot of that is based on generating income from the right source at the right time to avoid taxes. Taxes, we need to go down substantially in retirement. We need to make sure that we preserve our principal and we generate enough distributable income to basically replace your paycheck so you can retire, not go to work, but take home as much pay as you did during your working years.
1: So we've looked into the results from the Schwab poll, and whether you're one of those people who's out there that might feel like the 45% who thought that they don't have enough money to need a formal plan just yet, or the 20% that thought, hey, it just hasn't occurred to me to put one of these plans together, or the 20% that just doesn't know how to get started with one, or the other 15% that are just off the board answers for this right now, it is important to have these discussions. It is important to take advantage of the time that you have right now. And it could not be easier to get started with Hoffman Financial Group, could it, Chris?
0: Absolutely. So that we don't get absolutely overwhelmed, though, why don't we say the next 10 callers, regardless of your portfolio size, and I'll emphasize that again, the next 10 callers, regardless of your portfolio size. 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
3: 1147 in the Loud Security Systems Traffic Center. Things looking pretty good around the metro. Just picked up on some slowdowns, though. I-75 southbound approaching Jotico Road, exit 222. You're going to be tapping the brakes as you leave that 675-75 merge. It could just be volume from everyone traveling, but I'm going to spin the jam cam and figure out exactly what it is. Also seeing some slowdowns, I-85 south near Pleasantdale Road up in Norcross. It could just be a little bit of volume as you try and merge, but other than that, no other merging madness, though, as you make your way around the perimeter. Just some construction on the west side. I'm Chinwe Maponya Cook, Triple Team Traffic, 95.5 WSB.
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1: 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Now, Chris, I found a headline that got my attention this week as I was getting ready for the show, and it should be getting yours if you're listening out there and planning to retire anytime soon. Here it is. More retirees are paying higher taxes than expected thanks to RMDs and Social Security traps. Traps. I don't know that we love that word.
0: Nope.
1: Chris, Morningstar found that nearly 40% of retirees underestimate their future tax bill, and that seems like a large number. And we're always talking about the tax traps that can spring on us. So I have to ask, why do you think so many people end up in what is ultimately, I think, an avoidable situation?
0: So we're conditioned, right? We start working. When you get your paycheck, there's that smack in the face that says, wait a minute, I thought I was supposed to get a paycheck for $2,000 and it's $1,500. What's this federal tax? What's this state tax? What's FICA? Oh, I contributed to my 401k. And there's that kind of sticker shock when you look at your pay stub that they've taken all this money out. The reality of it is when you're putting money into a 401k, you never see that tax statement. Mm-hmm. It's deferred. So they've basically said, hey, here's a way that you will never get taxed on your 401k contributions until age 73. So you start in your 20s and you amass $1 million, $2 million, $5 million, whatever the number is.
1: Yeah.
0: And you've never seen your investment portfolio get $1 of tax. And we forget. We ignore it.
1: Out of sight, out of mind.
0: It's human nature. Out of sight, out of mind. And then you retire. Even if you're not 73, you're most likely going to need to pull money from your pre-tax retirement funds because that's where you've contributed the most amount of money. So you're instantly in the tax penalty box if you even retire at 60 or 62 or 65. So you've got massive income tax on your 401k. On the money that's already been taxed, if you have that even at the bank getting an interest rate, that's treated as income. And then you have real estate taxes, sales taxes. Every dollar gets taxed like 5, 6, 10 times. So unfortunately, the big one out there is the 401k, the TSP, and the 403b, the retirement plans that are deferred. It's a false sense of what is legally yours. $1 million in a pre-tax 401k, it's under your name. You think that's your net worth, but you must pay the IRS. There is no option there. So that's where we've built a very flawed system. When you're working, you don't get that money. It just disappears before you get your paycheck. With your 401k, every contribution shows up at 100% and your company's matching it. Mm-hmm. And you've paid taxes on nothing for 30, 40, 50 years. It's a long time. It's very dangerous. So those of you that are nearing retirement or talking to your spouse about what age do we think we can retire at or what age do we want to retire at, very important exercise to walk through your potential tax liability and then to develop a plan for limiting your tax impact. Tax avoidance is 100% legal.
1: Yep.
0: Right?
1: Now, we have discussed the sheer amount of money that Americans have squirreled away in those 401k and similar accounts. Latest tally, Chris, is closing in on $9 trillion, according to research as of late last year. The growth is obviously critical to the retirement plan. No one's disputing that. But the government taking a great big bite out of it just when you're deploying it to cover your expenses, well, that's not ideal timing. So there are ways to soften that blow and protect what we've worked so hard to save, isn't there?
0: Yeah, and companies have introduced it, right? Roth 401k is not a brand new thing. So just everybody needs to do an assessment of my 401k contributions for the rest of this year. If we're into May, June, and you're doing that half-year review with us as your financial advisory team, or even if you're just inquiring into what we can do for you, one of the assessments I would have us do for you is it time to shift and shut down, not completely, but lower the percentage of contribution in the pre-tax IRA and maybe start to bite the bullet and pay the taxes up front on the Roth 401k?
1: Yeah.
0: Now, that's probably backwards from how I would design it if you were coming to me in your 20s.
1: Right.
0: In your 20s, you're in a lower tax bracket.
1: And you got time.
0: And you got time. So throw it into a Roth 401k if you're young because the tax rates are relatively low and you're not going to be making $600,000 your first year in the job. So I would go Roth contributions first in your 20s and your 30s. And when you reach the higher point of wage earning years, that's when you should contribute to a pre-tax IRA. Unfortunately, nobody did that in the 80s because it wasn't available, and very few people are doing it today. So for those of you that are in your late 50s, 60s, 70s, all right, we've got to uncouple the tax trap because RMDs, the percentages start to skyrocket in your 80s, and you don't want to get caught in your late 80s or 90s having to take 15% of your 401k out.
1: Yeah, it's a ton of money.
0: Like, we got to nail this down. We've got to decouple from it gently, accurately, with the least amount of tax impact, but you've got to dive into these pre-tax 401ks and you have to look in the mirror and understand it's not all of your money. We're going to try to bring it all to you, but that's going to take some work and some strategy and some planning.
1: That's like Chris always says, you have to engage to get that strategy and that planning going. You have to have the discussions that help you identify the right strategies that will mitigate that tax hit. So let Hoffman Financial Group show you how to do that. It all starts with that portfolio x-ray service. It's complimentary. That information, that report, they are yours to keep at no cost whatsoever. There's no reason not to get this info. Again, that report is all yours to keep. 404-341-6767 is the phone number to get started. 404-341-6767 or go online to unleashyourmoney.com and click on Portfolio X-Ray. Coming up, we don't know what's ahead for the rest of 2026, but if what we've already seen is any indication, we'll help you get buckled in for the ride. 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
4: Okay, they're at it again. My phone this week, I've gotten two different texts telling me that I'm in trouble because I haven't paid a toll and that I'm subject to arrest. Come on. I mean, it was bad enough to send phony baloney notices saying that I owed a toll and that I needed to pay a bill. But now to say that I'm going to be prosecuted criminally for not paying a toll. And this is just one example of pretexting, where you get a message from your bank, credit union, from supposedly a government agency or whatever, that nothing of the sort. Be very, very cautious anytime you get a text. I do not click on links and texts, even if I think I know the sender. It's just not safe. I'm Clark Howard.
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9: At 12 o'clock, I'm Mary Ryan Howarth. Our top story, MARTA police now release the identity of the suspect after a woman is stabbed and killed on a train Saturday. 25-year-old John Matthews is charged with murder after he's found at the Oakland City Station. MARTA police found the woman with stab wounds on the train. She was treated by medical services but died at the scene. Officials are saying this appears to be a senseless act of violence. Rail service was suspended at the station for 3 hours due to police activity. Matthews is being held in the Fulton County Jail. It's 71 degrees in Midtown Atlanta. The clouds and scattered showers are continuing today and into the week ahead. Channel 2 Action News Chief Meteorologist Brad Nitz has your most accurate and dependable forecast coming up. The World Health Organization reports that 5 people have recovered from the rare type of Ebola virus in the Congo. Director General Tedros Adhanom Ghebreyesus says even though this form of Ebola does not have an approved treatment.
5: Of course, we're working on vaccines and treatments, but that doesn't mean that people cannot recover from Ebola. So that's, I think, a strong message. And having a facility like this is to help people recover.
9: Doctors Without Borders is calling for more testing and faster aid deployment. With all the rain, what has that done to help wipe out Georgia's drought?
6: While the rain has helped, a lot of the state, including parts of North Georgia, remain under extreme drought.
11: Parts of the state are more than 10 inches below normal.
6: UGA climatologist Pam Knox says, though, she doesn't see the drought getting bad enough to cause things like water restrictions. But there is concern for farmers.
11: And it's a really critical time because we're at the beginning of the season. So if the plants don't get established now, then they're just not going to yield as much.
6: Knox says winter and fall have the potential to be wetter than normal, which could bring an end to the drought this year. Keith Cromwell, 95.5 WSB.
9: A man is shot and injured at a Westin Wells Fargo in Atlanta after an alleged road rage incident. Officers found a 28-year-old man with a gunshot wound on Lee Street. The victim was alert and transported to the hospital. Officers detained 2 women on the scene. Investigators believe the shooting was a result of road rage, and the investigation is ongoing. The driver of the bus in Virginia that crashed and killed 5 people along Interstate 95 is now facing charges. Andrew Dimebert reports.
7: Virginia State Police say 48-year-old Jing Dong has been charged with 2 counts of involuntary manslaughter, and investigators say additional charges are pending. The fatal crash happening early Friday morning in Stafford County, Virginia.
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7: Authorities say the bus traveling from New York City to Charlotte, North Carolina, failed to slow down for traffic backed up near a work zone, slamming into multiple vehicles.
9: Dozens of people were injured in the crash as well. Correspondent Julie Walker reports the Israeli army seizes a strategic castle in Lebanon,
10: marking their deepest incursion into the country in more than a quarter century. Israel's military announcing the capture of the strategic castle Sunday after days of intense fighting with Hezbollah and airstrikes in nearby villages, saying it marks a major gain. The latest Israel-Hezbollah war began in early March. Meanwhile, Israel and Lebanon have been at war since Israel was created in 1948. They had direct talks in Washington last week and are due to meet again later this week.
9: The castle is very symbolic in Lebanon and Israel.

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4: 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Let's check in with Chinwe Maponya-Cook in the WSB 24-Hour Traffic Center.
5: Just spotted a new travel advisory in McDonough. Got a crash knocking out a couple of right lanes, I-75 northbound, right at the Highway 155, exit 216, about a mile away from that. It is putting pressure on your ride out of Locust Grove. Now, once you get past that, we are still dealing with construction. I-75 northbound, ramping onto I-285 westbound by the airport, knocking out the left side of that ramp. You'll want to stay to the right. And if you're heading south, I-75 southbound, you're going to be tapping the brakes as soon as you merge with 675, but they ease as soon as you get to Jotico Road, exit 222. From the Trustdale.com Traffic Center, Triple Team Traffic, 95.5 WSB.
6: I'm Channel 2 Action News Chief Meteorologist Brad Nitz. We'll stay cloudy, scattered showers, a few storms, locally heavy rain today, and we'll stay breezy. Temperatures in the mid-70s this afternoon, falling to the mid-60s overnight. Scattered showers and a few thunderstorms on Monday. Many areas stay dry, but those of us that get the storm, some of those could be strong. Monday's high 84. Isolated showers and storms Tuesday, high 82.
4: 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I'm Mary Ryan Howarth, 95.5 WSB.
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8: 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We appreciate you spending some time with us on a Sunday as always, and we got plenty more to get to on today's show. So, Chris, I feel like we're doing a little bit of a halftime show here because we're closing out the first half of the year and nearing the midway point here in 2026, which means we're going to have a couple of quarters left on the clock and a lot of game left, a lot of things that we can accomplish. So a question to ask ourselves, a little rhetorical question here. What should we expect for retirement savings in the second half of the year? Investopedia is here to answer that question, and it won't surprise you to know that many of the things we've already seen this year remain on the board and still need to be accounted for. So let's dive into some predictions and see if we can play spoiler on how exactly we want to handle these.
9: All
8: what
9: right.
8: do you say?
9: Sounds good.
8: All right, number one, J.P. Morgan believes the stock market could hit 8,000, but it depends largely on easing geopolitical tension, which is, as you may know, out of our control.
9: Well, I'm cautious with that.
8: Sure.
9: Certainly, there's a lot of proponents saying we've got at least another year, possibly two, of this AI run. But now you mix in the geopolitical landscape, you mix in inflation, some other things that could tamp it down. I wouldn't say it completely stalls it, but that's another just under 10% from where we are today in 6 months.
8: Mm-hmm.
9: So that would make, you know, an annualized return of 20%.
8: Yeah.
9: That's a lot to ask with what's going on in Iran. I don't think that's necessarily a lot to ask for the U.S. economy, but as we know, the world is all linked.
8: Yeah.
9: So.

0: And I think that's kind of the point that we want to underscore with this, is that there are elements in the world, whether it's geopolitical or otherwise and economical, that are going to be outside of our control here. But it is good to know where things can potentially go so that you can start to size up opportunity.
1: Yeah, and it's really just anecdotal information.
0: Sure. Yes.
1: Why would we... Of course it's going to go to 8,000. Now the question is when, but nobody can time the market. And we've talked about, you know, never try to time the market. If you miss the best 10 days, you get wiped out. So you're going to invest, folks. The key is, are you exposed to, if the market heads lower instead of going up temporarily, are you going to panic? Are you going to say, oh no, I need to sell? If that's the case, you're just mismanaging how you should build your portfolio. But of course, the market's going to hit 8,000. I don't know if it will over the next 6 months. They're projecting it will. I would probably say I would be cautious with that statement. I think we're in for a flat market. We're in for some good weeks, some bad weeks. It may hit 8,000 by the end of the year. I would say I'm not expecting that, and we're not dependent on that in our client's financial plan. That's the key. Are you dependent on market growth, or is market growth additive above and beyond your financial plan?
0: And keep in mind, again, these are predictions from Investopedia. Right. Now, how about number two? Interest rates may remain static. The Fed opted against lowering rates earlier this year, and some experts believe that these may be paused altogether until 2027, Chris. So the final 6 months may not see a change whatsoever on that front.
1: Yeah, and I agree. And interest rates have come down quite a bit. It's not in balance with inflation, at least consumer inflation. So that is a concern. That makes fixed income products less attractive. We may be looking at more dividend stock portfolios, right? If you could get a dividend stock portfolio for 3-4% dividends, that will pretty much match your short-term treasury bills. That may match some bond offerings, you know, 4-5%, that type of thing. So interest rates are lower than I believe the consumer is getting hit with inflationary rates. So we've got to look for opportunities possibly in the stock market, right? If it's going to go to 8,000 by the end of the year, according to Investopedia, can we make up for that lagging interest rate asset class by investing in some growth products that maybe also have dividends with them? So we can double dip on that front as necessary, but I would agree that interest rates are going to remain static.
0: And all of this sounds like something that's necessary inside your financial plan, and that is proper diversification. Yep. So how about number three? Smart retirement planning will be rewarded. And I love this one because this is our goal, of course, creating the plan and staying the course, giving you the opportunity to really size up where you are and ultimately figure out ways to accomplish those financial goals. It takes planning, discussion, and strategy.
1: Yeah, so what does a financial plan do for the client? Well, several things. One is it should calm your emotions.
0: Yeah.
1: You should be able to look at your financial plan and say, okay, year over year, here are the milestones we're going to hit. Here's how much distribution of income comes to me. Did we meet it? Here's how much taxation I should have had last year. Did we pay less taxes or maximum the amount that's in our plan? We targeted a specific growth number, and it's tied to benchmarks. Did we exceed it, beat it, or are we behind it? It calms you down. It gives you a tangible, it literally gives you a physical roadmap if you give it to you in paper. But it gives you that physical roadmap to say, okay, check the boxes. Did we generate enough income and was it sent to me? Check that box. Did that not invade my principal? Check that box. How was my tax? Did we hit the tax projection or was it lower, or did we get caught off guard and is it exceeded? Check that box. Then go into the target growth model that you have. What were you expecting your portfolio to grow this year? And it's coming up on June, folks. So why are we saying a mid-year review? Well, it's pretty simple. Just divide it in half. And if you're tracking ahead, you're happy. If you're behind, we need to discuss how to move it forward. So that's what it gives the individual. It gives them that physical roadmap to stay calm. It also now gives you the ability to look your financial advisor in the eye and hold them accountable, not just to their words, but pick up the piece of paper and put it in their face and say, why are we not exceeding these results? And what are you going to do about it? Because your financial advisor is collecting a fee, whether they're hitting that plan or not hitting that plan. So guess what? You've got to be the owner. You've got to be the general manager, and you've got to press your coach. Your financial advisory person is your coach, and you need to take them to task on, you gave me this plan, Mr. or Mrs. Advisor. Why are we not exceeding it? So that's what a full written plan empowers individuals or families to do as far as managing the team that's assigned to manage their portfolio, as well as putting that full financial plan in place and making sure they're accountable to hitting it or exceeding it.
0: So let's go over this one more time, because I want to make sure we really stress this. What is smart retirement planning? Well, it's something we're always discussing here on Money Unleashed. As Chris just talked about, avoiding emotional decisions is a big step. Time in the market over timing the market. Planning around risks, inflation, interest rates, volatility, proper tax planning, preparing for a longer life. It's a pretty well-rounded list. And Chris, we've talked about a lot of those, but when you can check off those boxes, you do start to feel a little bit more of that financial confidence we were talking about earlier on, because you can get a better idea of the terrain over the next 6 months, or at least how you're preparing to take on the journey.
1: Yeah, because most of you are right now looking at your financial life from an investment standpoint. Do I have the right investments? Do I want to have this much in the stock market? The stock market's at risk. It's shooting through the roof. Is it over? Heated? Do I pull back? So you're making investment decisions on a pretty regular basis. But do you have decisions made around how and from where you're going to generate income? How are you going to reduce or eliminate taxes? How much should your portfolio be growing in the good years? How much should it be losing in the bad years, if anything? Things like protection of principal. You want all of your income to come out of distributions from your financial life. You don't want to be pulling chunks of your principal out. All of those things need to be added to your investment approach and your asset class choices to round out everything and bring it into a physical plan that we can map to, so there are no questions. There are no oops meetings. If the market tanks, there should be no... Here's an interesting fact. Every time there's a market correction, like a COVID, that was a bad year for the market. During those panic moments, and it was scary, right?
0: Sure,
1: because it was a pandemic.
0: Of course.
1: So emotions are high, the market's down. I always measure how many proactive phone calls we get from our clients. Because what I tell my advisory staff is, if your client is having to call you, you either didn't put the plan together or you're off the plan. And you should be proactively assuring them, this is a bad year. Here's how far we are away from achieving our result. And there should be a commitment. I think this goes back to the big box firms just... You just ride the market. You ride it up, you ride it down, and over 10, 20, 30 years, you'll do just fine. Mm-hmm. No, we're not like that. We're not riding the market. The market's going up, we want to beat the market. The market's going down, we want to protect you against any and all losses, if at all possible. And that's a big difference between a planning company, financial planning company, and somebody who's just managing your investments.
0: Yeah, well, let's offer folks that smart financial planning here today. We opened up the show talking about that midpoint checkup. It could really help folks take advantage of the time remaining in 2026. But Chris, this all starts with that portfolio x-ray, because you have to know where you are on the map in order to chart your course to achieve the things we were just talking about.
1: The portfolio x-ray is a very simple, non-time intensive for the caller. 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We'll assign benchmarks against it. We'll let you know what your risk profile is, what your fee structure is with it. 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
0: 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So what's your plan for when life gets harder, not easier? 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
2: /12:19 in the Trustdale.com traffic center. And we've got a red alert in McDonough. Crash has got all lanes shut down. I-75 northbound approaching Highway 155, exit 216. You can avoid that by taking Highway 155 or even Highway 4223 in order to work your way further north. But right now, again, all lanes being shut down. I-75 northbound at McDonough Griffin, Highway 155, exit 216. Take Highway 23 around the delays to re-access I-75. I'm Chinwe Mapongya-Cook, Triple Team Traffic, 95.5 WSB.
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0: 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Now, for most folks, when we think about retirement planning in general, it's about that fun stuff, Chris. It's about travel. It's about hobbies. It's about time with family. And, of course, that freedom that you get from work because you've clocked out for the very last time. But a good question to ask yourself is, what about the final stretch in our lives? Could there be a big financial surprise waiting for us at the end of our golden years? Research from the U.S. Department of Health and Human Services found that more than half of Americans turning 65, so about 56%, will likely develop a condition requiring long-term care. And there are some studies that suggest that risk number could actually be as high as 70%. We'll table that for a moment because the good news here is when you know about the possibility of something, you can plan for it. We talk about that all the time, but you don't want the stress that comes with worrying about a financial blowout when you're that far down the road of retirement, do you, Chris?
1: No, you don't. And if you're married, it's very likely one of you
0: right.
1: will need long-term care. And unfortunately, the first spouse to pass away, the surviving spouse, has the majority of that exposure, right? Mm-hmm. They have to rely on kids to manage that process for them versus their spouse. And it's scary, it's uncertain. So during our financial planning process, it only makes sense to account for that and plan for that so that everybody can relax and just go and enjoy retirement and not even think about aging and getting old and needing a facility. But you've got to plan around it. It has to be something you talk about as spouses. It has to be something you talk about with your kids. And it has to be something that we financially plan for, right? Those three things. Talk to your spouse, talk to your kids, and let's financially build it into your full financial plan. At Hoffman Financial Group, we will plan for that. But if you're flying by the seat of your pants and you're like, oh, all the money is at Fidelity or Schwab or Vanguard and you know where the banking accounts go, well, there's a whole bunch of stuff you don't realize, folks. It's checking accounts, savings accounts. It's the house. It's the cars. It's the clothes. It's mourning you're passing. You don't want your spouse to have to deal with any of that. So a good, solid financial plan that understands first to pass, what happens with the second spouse, how are they going to be taken care of, mm-hmm. and how are they going to get home care or long-term care, and who's going to facilitate that for them? Children, friends, etc.
0: Yeah.
1: Very important, and it's an involved process we go through with every one of our clients.
0: It is an involved process. It's also worth noting that not every care need ends up with a big bill. The Department of Health and Human Services data shows that only about 45% of seniors are likely to need paid care, and when they do, the average duration is just under 1 year. So that may not be an insignificant expense, but it doesn't have to signal a financial doomsday either.
1: No, that's true. And as long as it's organized and it's in your plan and we've set aside appropriate funding for it, whether it's that life insurance policy that I had talked about or whether it's self-funding. Now, keep in mind, if we're talking about the second surviving spouse, your expenses typically from a day-to-day, month-to-month perspective go down slightly, right? You're not traveling. You're not out golfing every day. You're not buying the new updated car, or you're not selling a house and buying a new home. So there is a little bit of cost savings there, but you could get hit with a $20,000, $30,000 a month invoice for several months. In this case, they're saying just under a year. That's pretty darn expensive, right? If it's 12 months at 20 grand a month, that's $240,000. You're out. Yeah. So it's not an insignificant number, and we want the best facilities for our clients. So we build it into our thinking and we put it into our planning.
0: So we've talked about the importance of it, and we are always talking about solutions for it. And I know you've talked about the four main ways that you can account for the cost of long-term care. Chris, could you remind everybody what those are?
1: Yeah, very straightforward. Four common ways of covering for home care or long-term care expenses. Obviously, if your plan is able to preserve your principal, we may be able to self-insure. So even those of you that are saying, well, we're not ultra rich, so I'm worried about these big bills. Well, think about this. Even if your net worth is $500,000, if we never had to touch that $500,000 and it's able to grow for the next 30 years, should double every 10 years. So that's $1 million turns into two, turns into four. That's a lot of money that should handle self-insuring for long-term care. The second way to do it is an income annuity with a home care rider. The income annuity pays you a guaranteed monthly payment for the rest of your life when you turn it on. And then some of these income annuities have a home care doubler. Well, they will double that payment for 3 or 5 years to offset your expenses in home care or whatever you need. The third way would be life insurance. In life insurance, if you have a $2 million death benefit and you don't need long-term care, great. That $2 million death benefit goes on to your beneficiaries tax-free. But what if you need it? Now it becomes life insurance. It's keeping you alive. It's keeping you comfortable. And you can draw down a big chunk of that tax-free death benefit for use for long-term care needs and a long-term care facility. Very powerful tool, life insurance used for long-term care. The fourth option, I'm not a big fan of, but I'm not saying it's something we don't look at, because we will, is a straight long-term care policy where you just pay into it monthly. Typically low premiums and nice long-term care coverage. The problem with it is that in 10 years, 15 years, 5 years, 20 years, whatever, the life insurance company may send you a letter that says we are raising your rates. And those rates can be raised pretty aggressively if approved by the Georgia Insurance Commissioner. So I'm not a big fan of straight long-term care. I am a fan of self-insuring, income annuities with home care riders, and or life insurance using the death benefit for care for that surviving spouse. Those are the four ways I would break down coverage for long-term care.
0: So you have the options there. You need to have the discussions to choose the one that's right for you. And you want to have a financial plan in place that covers all the bases, which includes these important discussions. It's just one more part of that full financial planning that Hoffman Financial Group is committed to and here to help you with. 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You can click on that box that says full financial plan. Coming up, we'll help you get off the sidelines and back into the game and a plan designed to help you cover all your financial bases. 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
16: At 12:30, I'm Mary Ryan Howarth. Our top story, the identity of the suspect charged in the murder of a woman stabbed on a MARTA train on Saturday is now identified as 25-year-old John Matthews.
17: MARTA police arrived at the Oakland City Station finding a woman stabbed on a train. The woman was treated by medical services but died at the scene. One suspect has been arrested after a three-hour suspension of rail service. MARTA police described this as a horrific incident and a senseless act of violence. Jordan Brown, 95.5 WSB.
16: Matthews has been booked into the Fulton County Jail and has been charged with murder. Despite all the rain we've seen, a lot of the state, including parts of North Georgia, remain under an extreme drought. UGA climatologist Pam Knox says we actually need more rain.
18: Well, really what we need is several months of above normal rainfall. You know, I mean, normal rainfall for us in Georgia is about an inch a week. So it's about, you know, 4 inches a month or so.
16: Knox says there's no guarantees this summer as we may see another tropical system come through or get another dry spell. Ukrainian President Zelensky is speaking out after a Russian drone attack injures two people. On CBS Face the Nation, Zelensky says the latest attack in Romania is the first to injure people and is a part of Putin's pressure campaign. Romania's foreign ministry claims the drone was a part of an assault on Ukraine but crashed into an apartment building. Romanian officials say they have breached dozens of Russian drones in its airspace since the country has started attacking Ukraine. As the race tightens for governor in California, the top Republican candidate wants his contender to drop out. Frontrunner Steve Hilton says in a social media post that the latest poll shows it's now possible that two Democrats will get the most votes in Tuesday's primary, leading to an all-Democrat runoff in November.
19: There's one person who can stop this doomsday scenario, and that is my friend Chad Bianco. Chad, the best time to have dropped out would have been a couple of weeks ago, but the second best time is right now.
16: Hilton thinks that the Riverside County Sheriff, if he drops out, it'll swing Hilton enough votes to finish in the top two on Tuesday. It's 12:32. Live team coverage of traffic and weather is up next.
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2: Got some kind of good news for you if you're rolling into McDonough. Red alert, it's been out there for about half an hour. Just opened up the left shoulder, I-75 northbound, approaching Highway 155, exit 216. It is stop and go, though, as they try and clean up the debris. Just had some ambulances pull off. They've got another car they're loading up onto the tow truck, so they're really trying to get this cleaned up quickly. In the meantime, you can squeeze by on that left shoulder, though, so no need for an alternate unless you want to just take Highway 4223. You're already on the surface streets, then that would be a great alternate. Otherwise, you can stick with I-75 and stay to the far left. I'm Chinwe Maponya-Cook from the Trustdale.com Traffic Center, Triple Team Traffic, 95.5 WSB.
13: I'm Channel 2 Action News Chief Meteorologist Brad Nitz. We'll stay cloudy, breezy, a little cooler today with scattered showers and a few storms. We'll have a few isolated showers and storms on Monday with a high of 84. Many areas stay dry tomorrow, but those of us that get the storms could be strong, isolated, severe storms possible.
16: 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More news at 1 o'clock. Breaking news when it happens. I'm Mary Ryan Howarth, 95.5 WSB.
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0: Welcome back to Money Unleashed with Chris Hoffman on 95.5 WSB. 404-341-6767 is our phone number if you want to take advantage of that portfolio x-ray offer. 404-341-6767. Remember, no cost whatsoever. You can also sign up for one at unleashyourmoney.com. Just click on that box that says Portfolio X-Ray. Now, Chris, we try to make everything as uncomplicated as possible here on Money Unleashed, but sometimes even the simplest things can trip people up. Would it surprise you to know that many Americans are struggling with their financial planning?
1: No, it makes sense to me based on how we've set them up since the 80s, but I won't go into that. But yes, I would agree that many Americans are struggling with their financial planning.
0: And there are plenty of reasons for that. Yep. Schwab actually ran a retirement poll that found that many people are putting off their planning needs because it's time-consuming and it's complicated. But before we go any further, do you find any of that to surprise you whatsoever?
1: Yeah, I am surprised they believe it's time-consuming and complicated, especially if they listen to our show.
0: Right.
1: Because we break it down. It's three very distinct steps. You got to know where you stand today. You've got to generate a report that tells you how much income your financial life can send you in retirement in a guaranteed or highly reliable way. You have to have tax strategies in there, and then you put it all into a holistic retirement plan. You do those three things, that takes a lot of uncertainty out of the equation. So we've got it figured out here, but unfortunately Wall Street keeps banging the drum of the magic number, million, 1.5, $1.8 million before you can retire. That means nothing because it depends on how much you can generate from your entire financial life from an income perspective in retirement.
0: But that outside noise does get pretty loud.
1: It does.
0: Folks, that is one of the many reasons I was talking about. Of the 1,000 respondents to the Schwab poll, a vast majority said that saving for retirement is more complicated than they'd like it to be. But 29% said they just don't have the time to do it. About two-thirds of those polls said that they don't have a formal plan. Another 25% said they have no plan at all, written, unwritten, or otherwise. So a common theme here is, Chris, a lot of these people are doing it on their own, and they're just not doing enough. And just because you have a retirement savings account, that doesn't mean you have a retirement plan, does it?
1: No, it doesn't. And let's go back to these numbers. 1,000 respondents, a vast majority said retirement's more complicated than they'd like. Yeah, it is. It is because the government basically said there's nothing guaranteed in your retirement other than the stock market and what it does to you or for you. And that is daunting. That is a scary reality of a large majority of client net worth is tied to variable results. It can go up, it can go down, it can pay you a little bit, it can pay you a lot, right? Interest rates, 2-3 years ago, they were, inflation bounced to 5.9% and interest rates went up and everybody was enjoying that. And now they're back down. So there's so much uncertainty in being able to say to your employer, I don't need you to send me a paycheck anymore. My life can send me a paycheck, and I've got this bucket of money. And that is my dad's generation, my grandfather's generation. I'm 58. That doesn't exist for 55-year-olds and up. So that is a very large problem, and it scares people. The second thing is 29% said they don't have time. Who has time? You're working. You're an expert at your job. You're an expert at being a spouse. You're an expert at raising your kids. You're an expert at the job that you're assigned to do with the employer that you have. None of that life responsibility includes you being a financial management expert or a financial planner. That's what we're here for. So that's why you have to engage. Now, I understand 25% said they don't have a plan at all. I would argue that a lot more of them that do think they have a plan don't have a plan.
0: Could be part of that number.
1: yeah, for sure. The 75% that said they have a plan, that plan might be scratched out on a legal pad. That plan might be just an investment plan. I'll venture to say this, if you're listening. How many of you know exactly where you stand today with your investments, exactly how they have performed, exactly how much they have cost, exactly what your risk exposure is? Number one. Number two, how many of you know exactly how much your entire financial life today could pay you without invading your principal? And I'm saying when you turn on Social Security at 62 or 67 or 70, do you have that plan? Do you know what your dividends stream is going to be? Do you know what your fixed income stream is going to be? Do you have real estate rental property? Do you like part-time work? Do you know how much income you could generate today? I would argue you don't. Do you also understand exactly how you're going to be taxed on the distributions you take in retirement? I would argue a lot of you do not. And then last but not least, do you have a written full holistic plan that includes inflation adjustments, tax changes, up markets and down markets? And have you run a Monte Carlo simulation on that that says, yeah, you've got a 99% probability of financial success in retirement? Those are four things that I've listed that I'm pretty sure our listeners can say, I may have one of those under control. But we can get all four of those under control and it be motivating for you. And we do the work, and we do the work for free. You get to assess it. You get to analyze it. You get to ask questions about it. And obviously, we will walk you through the whole thing. But that's the advantage of hiring a holistic, full company and advisory team that works on retirement financial planning, not just on investments in retirement. Very important to have the right investments. Equally important, if not more important, to have the whole plan.
0: Here's something else that many people may be getting wrong about financial planning. You just gave us a great checklist, but many people think it's going to be too expensive to work with an advisor and get the financial planning help that they need. And others may just be selling themselves and they're saving short and believe they just don't have enough money to need a financial planner and to even get started with that. So what would you say to the people in these boats, the ones discounting themselves or their savings?
1: Yeah. So is it going to be more expensive in leaving things out of your financial plan? Probably. But I totally agree with this mantra, which is if whatever you're paying your financial advisory team to manage your financial plan and investments, if you're not getting materially more benefit from paying that fee than you would by doing it on your own, you need to have a heart-to-heart with your financial advisory team. So you certainly should expect your financial advisory team to do more for you from a performance standpoint and completely offset their fee, exponentially offset their fee. But is it going to be more expensive if you say, I want to save on the advisory fee and go it alone? I would argue, yeah, you're headed for some rocky roads with that approach. And then there's the folks selling themselves and they're saving short and believe they don't have enough money to need a financial planner. Look, the less money you have, you could argue you have more need for financial planning, right? Because every dollar is extremely important. So I would debunk that and say, absolutely, at whatever your financial level is, there comes a time in life where you look at it and you go, I cannot afford to lose substantial amounts of this money. It needs to maximize itself for me. I need to avoid taxes. I need to generate income. That's the time you pick up the phone and you reach out to the Hoffman Financial Group for us to begin that financial planning in retirement process for you. So don't think that if you don't have $1 million, you can't benefit from these strategies. Couple of things. There is no cost to get the portfolio x-ray or the income plan with tax strategies or the full financial plan or all three of them. That's on us for you to get as our free gift to you. If you want us to implement it, we're happy to do it, but we don't require that as a condition. There are other advisors out there charging $1,000 to $2,000 just to put together the plan. Then if you go back to them and you say, I want you to implement it, they're going to charge you an advisory fee. They're double dipping on that from my perspective. I'm so confident in the generated reports and the modeling we can do for you and the success that you'll see in it. I'm extremely confident and we've been successful doing all of that reporting free of charge because ultimately, large majority of folks come back to us to implement the plan. So don't pay somebody to do a financial plan for you. We will do it free of charge. If you choose us to implement it, fantastic. If you don't, we appreciate the opportunity to equip you with the information you need for ultimate success in retirement.
0: All right. So if you were thinking financial planning is just too expensive, I think we've knocked that out. If you're out there wondering if you've saved enough money to need a financial advisor, and if you're feeling like this whole process is just too complicated, let's cut through that and make an offer for folks.
1: Yeah, so that we don't get overwhelmed with dozens and dozens of phone calls. Why don't we say this? There are a lot of folks out there, and we've kind of set a minimum at $500,000 or $1 million that you need to have in your portfolio for us to really generate all the power behind portfolio x-ray and full financial planning and income planning and tax strategies. But for those of you that don't, we'll extend this offer. For the next 10 callers that maybe have $250,000 or $300,000, and they are anxious about managing it, building it into a plan, we will give you the full portfolio x-ray, and we can do a full income plan, full retirement plan for the next 10 callers. So obviously you have to have something in your portfolio, right? We can't coach you on how to get that money built through work. It's between you and your employer. But if you have money in a 401k or an IRA, please call us. And the next 10 people that call in will work up either the portfolio x-ray or a full retirement plan or both if it takes us in that direction with no obligation for you to become a client. We think you'll be impressed enough and we want you to become a client, obviously, but it's not mandatory and there's no requirement. We'll do all of this on a complimentary basis to educate you first. Once you're educated, then you can make a decision. 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
0: 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That's next on Money Unleashed with Chris Hoffman on 95.5 WSB.
2: 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They are really moving down here in McDonough to clean this crash up. I-75 northbound at Highway 155, exit 216, had a really bad crash that resulted in a red alert and people having to go in ambulances, but now they're down to just one right lane being blocked. So as you're coming out of Locust Grove, you should feel that tension start to ease as you're heading north. I'm Chinwe Maponya-Cook, Triple Team Traffic, 95.5 WSB.
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0: Welcome back one more time to Money Unleashed with Chris Hoffman at the Hoffman Financial Group here on 95.5 WSB. 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It's a tremendous opportunity. 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Now, Chris, when we make this offer, I always think about the people who may just be busy doing everything else that life throws at us on a daily basis. But those days turn into weeks, the weeks into months, the months into years. And we're talking about what to do with your financial assets and how to plan for those. But your most precious asset is time. Being proactive and taking the time to get this kind of planning that we're offering here today is truly one of the best investments you can make, isn't it? It's a time investment.
1: It is. We just blinked and now we're into the spring of 2026. But I remember in the fourth quarter of 2025, we were saying, get your final end of year checkup on the calendar and address it. How many of you missed that opportunity? A bunch of you. You're super busy. You're going into the holidays. You want to relax, enjoy. You didn't want to talk about your financial planning. And then I said it in the first quarter. January, we launched out and said, for the first quarter, make sure your financial plan gets a checkup on how it did in 2025 and get your plan built for 2026 and beyond. How many of you missed that opportunity? So what is that hesitation? You're busy. You've got life. What we've built at Hoffman Financial Group is a very easy and non-time committing way of getting your financial life in order. And we do it in 3 very simple steps. We do all the work and it's free. So we are not a big proponent as a financial services team of making you come to the office and sit there for hour after hour after hour going through page after page after page. Our job is to prepare all of that, present it to you in bite-sized pieces, and make it simple for you to digest. Because you have to understand the steps of this process. So let's cover them again. First step is the portfolio X-ray. That gives us a clear picture of how your financial world is set up today. Usually, as I say, gives us two or three golden nuggets of opportunity to impact your future in a positive way. We do the report. You come in for your first initial consultation, half an hour, 45 minutes. You leave with a copy of it. And we believe that it's beneficial because those two or three golden nuggets will shine some lights on things that are either very good in the portfolio mix or need to be improved. After that, then we get to work, if you would like us to, on preparing an income plan with tax strategies included. You come back in, we show you that report, we walk you through the details, and we talk a little bit more about, is this the level of distribution that you need to see deposited in your checking account each month to feel secure that you're going to be able to live your best life in retirement? Mm-hmm. Once we've done that, then we can put all of it into a full financial plan, mapping it out year over year from today's age until age 100. And again, we do the work while you're doing what you need to do in your life, and then we meet and we show it to you. And again, those three steps are completely free of charge. So when you come in, my key and the way we've built this company is to not waste anybody's time. Time is your most valuable resource. Mm-hmm. We want to provide opportunities when you come in to see us.
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0: 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Well, Chris, 2 hours has come and 2 hours has gone. Another great edition of Money Unleashed is in the books. I look forward to doing this all over again next Sunday.
1: I do as well. Everybody have a great week.
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16: At 1 o'clock, I'm Mary Ryan Howarth. Our top story, MARTA police now release the identity of the suspect after a woman is stabbed and killed on a train Saturday. 25-year-old John Matthews is charged with murder after he's found at MARTA's Oakland City Station. MARTA police found the woman with stab wounds on the train. Officials are saying this appears to be a senseless act of violence. Rail service was suspended at the station for 3 hours on Saturday due to police activity. Matthews is being held in the Fulton County Jail. It's 71 degrees in Midtown Atlanta. The clouds and scattered showers are continuing today and into the week ahead. Channel 2 Action News Chief Meteorologist Brad Nitz has your most accurate and dependable forecast coming up. Gas prices are beginning to drop a bit in Georgia. The average price is now $3.85 a gallon. That's down almost 15 cents from the peak before Memorial Day. The lower prices are also helped thanks to the state's suspension of the 33-cent gas tax that will expire on June 2nd. But people are still under economic strain due to the war with Iran. Director of White House National Economic Council Kevin Hassett says on ABC's This Week that once the strait reopens, prices should stabilize.
29: The energy prices are high, and they're high around the world. Gas prices are high. That's extremely frustrating, and it's something that we're working on, doing lots of different things to minimize the disruption, and hopefully, again, that the problem in the Gulf will be over soon, and then things will go back to normal.
16: But some analysts still believe that even if the strait opened tomorrow, the markets will not go back to pre-war prices for months. Five people have recovered from the rare form of Ebola in eastern Congo, according to the World Health Organization. Dr. General Tedros Adhanom Ghebreyesus is meeting with local officials and says he feels positive.
30: DRC has faced Ebola before, 16 times, and has ended every outbreak, and this is the 17th. That history gives me real confidence.
16: There are hundreds of suspected cases and deaths in the Congo, and with the World Cup right around the corner, the country's soccer team is coordinating with FIFA and U.S. officials to travel safely for its matches in Atlanta. After all the rain we've seen, what has it done to help get Georgia out of drought?
31: Parts of North Georgia are still classified as extreme drought. Now, that's the second worst category, even with days of downpours.
32: We still have a long way to go before the drought is over.
31: That's UGA climatologist Pam Knox. Now, she says it's going to take a lot more rain to make any big improvements.
32: Parts of the state are more than 10 inches below normal. So even the rain that we've got is not going to put us back to normal conditions.
31: The good news, Knox doesn't see the drought getting to a critical point this year where it impacts things like our water supply or require water restrictions. Keith Cuomo, 95.5 WSB.
16: Lawrenceville police are mourning the death of one of their officers, Travis Clark, who was was off duty when he was killed in a motorcycle accident. Clark was only a part of the Lawrenceville Police Department for 6 months. He was assigned to City Hall, where he met and made connections with civic employees. The police department says he was a valued officer and passionate about law enforcement. Gwinnett County Police are investigating the accident. And it's 103 live team coverage of traffic and weather is up next.
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1: It's 1:05, which means it's time for live team coverage of traffic and weather. Let's check in with Chinwe Maponya Cook in the WSB 24-Hour Traffic Center.
2: Happy to report that crash has officially cleared I-75 northbound at Highway 155, exit 216. You will see some lingering flashing lights on the right shoulder, but all lanes have reopened on those through lanes as you're making your way towards Flippin and Stockbridge. Now, on the east side, we do have a new crash out in Conyers. I-20 eastbound approaching Sigmund Road, you got a stalled tractor trailer. It's knocking out a couple of left lanes, so you're squeezing by in the right lane, and that's what's slowing your roll coming out of Stonecrest. I'm Chinwe Maponya Cook from the Trustdale.com Traffic Center, Triple Team Traffic 95.5 WSB.
3: I'm Channel 2 Action News Chief Meteorologist Brad Nitz. We'll stay cloudy, scattered showers, a few storms, locally heavy rain today, and we'll stay breezy. Temperatures in the mid-70s this afternoon, falling to the mid-60s overnight. Scattered showers and a few thunderstorms on Monday. Many areas stay dry, but those of us that get the storm, some of those could be strong. Monday's high 84. Isolated showers and storms Tuesday, high 82.
1: And right now it's 71 degrees in Midtown Atlanta. 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I'm Mary Ryan Howarth, 95.5 WSB.

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The following is a pre-recorded program. This is Handle on the Law, marginal legal advice where I tell you you have absolutely no case. There are neo-Nazi groups all over the place. There's a leader of an Eastern European neo-Nazi group was sentenced to 15 years in federal prison. And this is not unusual because we now have crazy times. And what he did is, he was accused of and convicted for soliciting violent attacks against the Jewish community and members of minority groups. Okay, straight out, you got a hate crime, and that's why he got so long. His name, Michael Chikivishly. He's 22 years old. He's known as Commander Butcher, and he pleaded guilty to soliciting hate crimes and distributing instructions to make bombs and ricin. And here is this is what makes this story so interesting. Is he had a scheme to distribute poison candy to children during the Jewish holidays. Yep. What is it? Halloween, when you hand out poison candy. And now this one really got the judge. He appeared in green prison garb. He fought back tears, actually, as his sentence was handed down. I don't know why he would do that, because he's such a cockroach. And federal prosecutors described him as the leader of an extremist group called the Maniac Murder Cult, promoting racially motivated violence based in Russia and Ukraine.

0: And what they do is they pitch neo-Nazi ideology, members in the U.S. and around the world. And as you can imagine, because of the craziness going on, it is growing. And the prosecutor said he used messaging platforms like Telegram to solicit attacks and circulated a manifesto titled Haters Handbook, encouraging followers to commit school shootings and terrorist attacks. U.S. Attorney Joseph Nocella, in a statement at his sentencing, said the defendant is a hate-mongering menace who intended to hurt and kill children in the Jewish community and other minority communities in New York. And why New York? Because New York has the biggest population of Jewish folks outside of Israel, millions. And this one I've never heard of. I've heard of the attacks, certainly against Jewish, against synagogues, against businesses, against community centers, which are Jewish. Never heard of a scheme to distribute poison candy to children. That's a new one. All right, let's take some phone calls. Dave, hello, Dave. Welcome to Handle on the Law.
1: Yes, about a year and a half ago, I advertised an investment condo that I own for rent. I had a couple dozen people look at it. I had a handful, like five people, fill out an application on the platform. And I chose someone and rented it out. A month later, I got a complaint from the California Civil Rights Department saying that I hadn't rented to one of the applicants because of his emotional support animal. Now, that guy who had filled out an application had said he had a dog. I communicated with him on the site, unfortunately, because it's all written down. I asked him how much the dog weighed. He said 50 pounds. I said that's over the limit of the building. And then he said it's emotional support animal. Those don't apply, the weight limits. And then I just never wrote anything back to him because I thought,
0: okay,
1: I've got a dozen other people here who want the unit. I'm going to go with the, you know, I'll choose someone else because I didn't want to investigate if what he was saying was true or whatever. I wasn't even sure he wanted it at that point.
0: Yeah.
1: Well, then over the last year and a half, I've gotten a ton of calls and emails from the California Civil Rights Department saying that, before that, they had me mail in a whole proof. You know, I sent in a couple of dozen documents showing these are other people that applied.
0: Right.
1: I chose someone else. It wasn't because of the dog.
0: Okay, what are What are they asking for?
1: They had received that, I thought.
0: What are they asking
1: basically
0: for?
1: Basically, they asked me for $25,000.
0: Oh, you say
1: phone,
0: no, thank you. You say no. You're going to get
1: well,
0: a hearing.
1: They're suing me now, though. When they wanted me to go to a mediation, which I didn't go to.
0: Why not?
1: And I just sent them an email saying, anybody can sue anybody, but you're not going to win if you sue me because I didn't discriminate.
0: Right.
1: So then I 3 days ago, they knock on my door and they've served me. It says, you have been sued.
0: Okay.
1: California Civil Rights Department is suing you. I have 30 days to respond.
0: Yeah, you've got to respond.
1: Said, you might want to get a lawyer away.
0: Yeah, I would.
1: Which I thought was kind of a
0: funny thing to say. Unfortunately, you do. And they've got to prove that you didn't rent to this guy because he had a support animal. That was the decision for you not to rent to him. Otherwise, you would have rented to him. And they have to prove that. They can't just simply say, one of 50 people that applied and you chose someone else because you would have rented to him. They've got to establish that. And so, you simply have to go to that hearing. I assume it's a court case. They sued you in superior court, or is it an administrative hearing?
1: Yes. Yes, it's a court case.
0: Yeah, you have to
1: defend yourself. It's weird, though. They have to apply in writing within 30
0: days. Yeah, you do.
1: Days,
0: no, no, no. You have to answer the complaint. Oh, no, you can't ignore this one. Yeah, you need a lawyer on this.
1: Okay, is it your website? What's the best
0: way to find that won't help you. My website won't help you on this one. Nope. You've got to get a.
1: Where do you think the best place to go to find a competent but not very expensive lawyer?
0: Yeah, well, it's probably going to be a couple thousand. It's going to be a few thousand dollars probably, unless the lawyer is able.
1: Well, that's not a big deal. I don't mind a few thousand.
0: Okay, then you're not going to get more than that. I can't imagine you'd lose on this one. I can't imagine that's the case. If you have multiple people and you choose someone, effectively what they're saying is, if there is someone with a support dog, you must choose that person over everybody else. And that is impossible. They're not going to have you do. You want a landlord-tenant attorney. Okay?
1: Landlord-tenant attorney.
0: Landlord-tenant attorney. That's where you want to go. I'll tell you what happens to people also, which is really a drag. And that's thinking they maybe have privacy online. Of course, you know that's not true. Everything about you is available. 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
3: 117 in the Trustdale.com traffic center. Double trouble on the east side. We got a travel advisory, I-20 eastbound approaching Sigmund Road. It looks like a stalled tractor trailer knocking out a couple of left lanes, putting your ride into one single file right lane. I do see folks bailing onto Iris Drive, so that is gaining a little volume as well. You can take Covington Highway and Old Covington Highway. I don't see much volume on that as an alternate because your delays are already back into Stonecrest. And if you're traveling westbound, I-20 West at Panola Road, you got a crash knocking out the center lane near exit 71, and so you're slowing in both directions around Stonecrest. I'm Chinwe Mponya Cook, Triple Team Traffic, 95.5 WSB.
4: I'm Channel 2 Action News Chief Meteorologist Brad Nitz. We'll stay cloudy, breezy, a little cooler today with scattered showers and a few storms. We'll have a few isolated showers and storms on Monday with a high of 84. Many areas stay dry tomorrow, but those of us that get the storms could be strong, isolated, severe storms possible.
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0: Welcome back. And it's Handle on the Law, Marginal Legal Advice. Saya, or is that right? Did I pronounce that one correctly? Sayla?
1: Yeah, that's right.
0: Oh, it's some Sayla is a guy.
1: Sayla is a guy, that's right.
0: Ooh, okay. That's interesting. Never heard that name before. All right, Sayla, what's the background of that name?
1: It is Hebrew. It's from the Bible. It's all.
0: Ah, okay. And signifying what?
1: Well, it's also a musical direction, meaning pause, and it's probably used that way, too.
0: In the Bible. That is cool. That is cool. Not too many people. My mother had a Hebrew name. Her name was Nahama, after one of the prophets in the Bible. And there just aren't that many that do that. That's cool. All right, Sayla, what can I do for you?
1: Okay.
0: That's it? We've gone through names. Did you cut out? Sayla, you there? Sayla?
1: Yeah, can you hear me?
0: Yeah, now I can. Yeah, I love these cell phones. They drive me completely crazy. All right, go for it.
1: Okay, so basically about 4 years ago, my grandmother, she signed away her life, basically, unknowingly. She thought she was getting help with yard work, which they did do, but she actually signed away everything because the lady has now power of attorney over my grandmother and fiduciary responsibility. And my grandma is 83. She does have some cognitive impairment, but I think it's normal for her age. But they're trying to say that she does not have the capacity, mental capacity, to revoke the power of attorney.
0: She may not, Sayla, but this is your grandmother, the person who has a power of attorney. What relationship does that person have to your grandma?
1: They just own the company, and in my opinion, this is all they do is prey on older people.
0: Yeah, well, but what relationship do they have?
1: Nothing.
0: You've got to go in, Sayla, you've got to go in, and what I would do is get a conservatorship. That's the easiest thing. You get a conservatorship over your grandma, and you control everything. And you're the grandson, so you've got some pretty good standing. And especially if part of the argument you're using in front of a judge for the conservatorship is the history of this other company, if you can find it. And what the hell is a company having the power of attorney or someone involved with a company? That doesn't make any sense.
1: Well, this is what they do. I looked it up.
0: That's even better. That's even better. Get your butt into a conservatorship. And here's my question. Does grandma have money?
1: Yeah, but they won't even tell me how much because
0: it doesn't matter. Once you get the conservatorship and you walk in, once you get conservatorship, you walk in, you serve them with it, and you say, you got to tell me how much money. If they refuse, they are in real violation because then if they take any money out, they've stolen the money. It's straight out theft. And then you can't pay yourself back once you have the conservatorship out as grandma's money to pay the attorney. You're going to have to just front it with the attorney. Can you afford a few $1,000? Basically, loaning.
1: I tried to talk to an attorney already, and over the phone, he told me I had already explained too much, and he can't represent me and my grandma both. And he said that I have to call a different attorney to represent my grandma without speaking to me.
0: That's probably true, but I don't understand why your grandma needs an attorney. I don't get that. But get an attorney that's willing to what you're representing is effectively the estate. And you're going in, and on behalf of your grandmother, this is for her, not for you. So you are suing to be the conservatorship of her estate. You need a trust and estate lawyer is what you need, Celine. You need it pretty quickly.
1: Okay.
0: And explain what's going on, because if these guys are cleaning the place out, there'll be a lawsuit. There may even be a criminal action. I would go to the DA, and see if there's anything going with the district attorney to open up an investigation. I mean, there's a lot of avenues you can do. I would do all of them. And at the same time, do them very quickly and do it with a trusted estate lawyer.
1: A trusted estate lawyer.
0: Trust and estate. Two different things. There's a trust, and then there's a estate. That's what the field is described at. Trust and estate lawyers. All right. Good luck. You'll be able to pull it off, especially the way you describe it. And you want to do it really quickly. Maria. Hello, Maria. Welcome.
2: Thank you. Hi, Bill. I have a problem with the HOA board has changed from since 2 years ago, But
0: all right, what has changed from 2 years ago? Hang on. What has changed from 2 years ago?
2: Oh, board directors.
0: Wait a sec. Okay. The board director of who? Of what?
2: Homeowners
0: Association, a board director has changed. Okay. Now let's move on. Okay.
2: At that time, I got approval of the exterior paint. And now, after 2 years, which the HOA board has changed, they're saying you have done it 2 years ago. Was not allowed. Or is not allowed, and I said it. Well, it has 60 days at that time for them to approve it, and they approved it. Now, after 2 years, you can come back to me and say, you know, the caller is not the caller.
0: Right, you're right. They can't. That's right. They can't come back to you. They cannot say, even though we approved it 2 years ago. By the way, we is the board. Just because the board has changed people, that doesn't matter. It's still the board. And if they're saying we now have changed it, you now have to have a different color. You go, too bad. Is it let me ask you this, Maria. Is this an exterior wall? Is this an outside wall?
2: Yes.
0: You're not responsible for it anyway. That's the homeowners. What do they want you to do? Repaint the wall?
2: What part of the wall
0: do they part of you repaint? Because I'm assuming it's a continuous wall that has several units attached to it, right?
2: No, this is a hometown, actually.
0: I'm sorry. And I don't know what a hometown is.
2: Yeah, it looks like single family.
0: Oh, okay. Got it. All right. Yeah. All right. Yeah. I understand. They don't. The answer is no. You just say no, Maria.
2: Well, the thing is, they are insisting.
0: I don't care. Let them have a hearing. You do exactly what you said, saying, hey, the board approved it 2 years ago. I'm not changing it.
2: I did. Now they're saying, well, you have to have a certain time to correct it.
0: You say no. You say no.
2: If they penalize, what should I do?
0: Depends on how far that penalty goes. If they lien the property, if they attach that as part of the dues, you may have to fight them.
2: Right.
0: And you don't want an attorney now, Maria. You don't want an attorney now. Okay. It's too early. See what they do. Uh-huh. Where are you from, by the way?
2: We are in California.
0: Thank you. You sound, that's a California accent that you have. Where are you from?
2: Yeah.
0: Originally?
2: Yes, Turkey.
0: Turkey, okay. Love Turkey, by the way. Istanbul, one of the greatest cities on the planet. Anyway, you have to wait until they do something. And if they talk to their lawyer, I think their lawyer is going to say, that's just too bad. That's the way it goes.
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6: At 1:30, I'm Mary Ryan Howarth. Our top story, the suspect, 25-year-old John Matthews, is charged with murder after a woman is stabbed and killed on a MARTA train in Oakland City.
8: Officers found the woman stabbed on the train and provided medical services, but she died at the scene. One suspect was arrested. MARTA officials call the stabbing a senseless act of violence. The police activity shut down rail service at Oakland City Station for 3 hours. Jordan Brown, 95.5 WSB.
6: Matthews has been booked into the Fulton County Jail and has been charged with murder. Despite all the rain, we've seen a lot of the state, including parts of North Georgia, remain under an extreme drought. Some areas are 10 inches below normal when it comes to rain. UGA climatologist Pam Knox says that could hurt Georgia farmers the most.
5: You know, right now, the agriculture, I think, has been the most seriously hurt because plants need regular rainfall. And it's a really critical time because we're at the beginning of the season. So if the plants don't get established now, then they're just not going to yield as much for the whole year.
6: Knox believes the drought should not cause water restrictions going forward. As the race tightens for governor in California, the top Republican candidate wants his contender to drop out. Frontrunner Steve Hilton says in a social media post that the latest poll shows it's now possible that two Democrats will get the most votes in Tuesday's primary, assuring that another Democrat will become governor in November.
9: And that is a disaster for California. It means no change. It's a disaster for everyone who's running as a Republican up and down the ballot. It's a disaster for voter ID.
6: Hilton thinks that if Republican candidate and Riverside County Sheriff Chad Bianco drops out, it'll swing Hilton enough votes to finish in the top two on Tuesday. Atlanta Streets Alive is kicking off soon from West End to Grant Park. People can walk and bike along the streets. The roads will be closed with live music going up and down the stretch of Ralph David Abernathy Boulevard to Georgia Avenue. No cars will be able to get through at least from 2 p.m. to 6 p.m. today as the event goes on. It's 1:32. Live team coverage of traffic and weather is up next.
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6: It's 1:33, time now for live team coverage of traffic and weather. Let's check in with Chinwe Maponya-Cook in the WSB 24-Hour Traffic Center.
17: Happy to report that crash has officially cleared I-75 northbound at Highway 155, exit 216. You will see some lingering flashing lights on the right shoulder, but all lanes have reopened on those through lanes as you're making your way towards Flippin and Stockbridge. Now, on the east side, we do have a new crash out in Conyers. I-20 eastbound approaching Sigmund Road. You got a stalled tractor trailer. It's knocking out a couple of left lanes, so you're squeezing by in the right lane, and that's what's slowing your road coming out of Stonecrest. I'm Chinwe Maponya-Cook from the Trustdale.com Traffic Center, Triple Team Traffic 95.5 WSB.
18: I'm Channel 2 Action News Chief Meteorologist Brad Nitz. We'll stay cloudy, breezy, a little cooler today with scattered showers and a few storms. We'll have a few isolated showers and storms on Monday with a high of 84. Many areas stay dry tomorrow, but those of us that get the storms could be strong, isolated, severe storms possible.
6: 69 degrees in Doraville, 73 in Cartersville, and it's 70 right here in Midtown. More news at 2 o'clock. Breaking news when it happens. I'm Mary Ryan Howarth, 95.5 WSB.

0: Welcome back. Handle on the Law. Bill Handel here. Marginal legal advice.
1: Shelby. Hello, Shelby. Welcome to Handle on the Law.
2: Well, thank you. I'm calling about a recent flight I took about a week and a half ago. And I bought first class tickets as a gift for my son and daughter-in-law so the three of us could go on a cruise in New York. No problems getting there. On the way back, we had to transfer to Chicago. That was about a two-hour flight. And there's one issue. I had checked to see if we were able to use a certain club they have or a lounge they have. They said, yes, if you're buying first-class tickets, you can wait in the lounges they specially have. So we did that in L.A., no problem. We did it in New York. But when we got to New York, they wouldn't let us in the lounge.
1: Yeah.
2: They said we had to pay a day fee, even though we had first-class tickets, which is not what we were told and what I've experienced with that airline before. So that was $160. So we had the two-hour flight to Chicago, went on time, and we got there, and we had about 20 minutes or so to get on board. No time to go get something to eat. I had pre-ordered three vegan meals. I have severe allergy problems, and I'm 82 on quite a bit of medication. And I had ordered these vegan meals to ensure that we're all vegan. And so when they came, when we were waiting for the flight to take off in Chicago, the catering truck came up. I was in the fourth row, so I could see and hear everything. The gal from the catering truck said, here are your meals. It was a little late getting there, which is okay. That's not too big a deal. And the flight attendant wanted to take off before the meals got there. And she said, oh, we don't need to wait. We can give them, we'll just get some food baskets. And the other flight attendant said, well, the captain wants to feed them because it's a long flight. Chicago to New York to L.A. is about 4 or 5 hours.
0: Yeah,
2: I guess.
0: This is going longer than the flight, Shelby. So, you know, speed that
2: okay,
0: up a little bit.
2: Okay. So basically, the bottom line is that our specially ordered meals did not come. The person delivering the meal said, do you want me to give them a gift, a snack basket? She said, no, I don't care. Just, you know.
0: Okay, I got it. So you didn't get, all right, so you
2: didn't
0: get the vegan.
2: We didn't get our meals.
0: All right, you didn't get your vegan meal. Okay, you didn't get your vegan meal.
2: We didn't get anything.
0: All right, so what's your question?
2: When I got off the plane, I collapsed.
0: You collapsed?
2: Yeah.
0: Whoa, okay.
2: I had no food all day.
0: Ah, and by the way, let me ask you this. You look at the meals. Was there anything that you could eat? Bread, salad, dessert?
2: They later, after I take my medication, because she didn't tell us you could have any rolls. So after,
0: did you ask for them? Did you say I need something?
2: I finally did, but
0: and they gave it to you. And did they give it to you?
2: They did give it to me.
0: All right,
2: they did give me a roll.
0: Okay,
2: but I couldn't eat it because I didn't know what was in it. It was vegan.
0: Ah, you didn't because you didn't know if there was meat, so you couldn't eat it. Okay,
2: yeah.
0: So what's your question, Shelby? Yeah. What's your question?
2: So do I have any recourse? Number one, we weren't allowed access without paying to the lounge.
0: Yeah. How much do you think it's worth, Shelby? How much do you think that's worth? You're in front of a jury. How much do you give for that?
2: Well, I just like the difference between first class and coach would be fine. But,
0: well, you know, but wait a sec. You want the difference between first class and coach. So you want that difference. So it's okay. You want the reverse. All right. And it was their fault that you didn't ask for the role.
2: No, I did ask for the roll.
0: And they gave it to you later on, you said, but not initially.
2: Yes.
0: All right, so
2: you
0: could have asked for the roll right there at the beginning of the flight.
2: I didn't know they had them. She said, we don't have any. I said, do you have anything else? And she said, no. So I went ahead and took my medication.
0: Yeah, yeah. Well, you can ask for it, and you know what you're going to get? Zero. They're not going to give you a dime. It's just things happen. That's the way it goes. And if you are that critical where you need some kind of food. You know what? Let me ask you a question about vegan. What happens if you do have something that's not vegan? Do you collapse? Do you have an allergic reaction that's life-threatening, for example?
2: A severe allergic reaction that could cause me to dehydrate.
0: Okay. Hold on a minute. All meat causes and dairy causes you to dehydrate.
2: Dairy, not meat.
0: Okay, so all meat causes you to dehydrate.
2: No, anything with dairy, but I didn't know what the ingredients were in these other meals.
0: You ask, And by the way, you pull, if there's a salad there, if there's a roll, if there is, can you pull meat out of a dessert? Can you pull dairy out? Can you see, Shelby, you're making no sense. You're making no sense at all. You have nothing there. Not, you know what they're going to say? They're going to say, get a life. And unfortunately, you don't have a defense to that, because clearly, if that's your legal issue, I don't know. I mean, I've been on planes before where they ran out of food. God, I'm really hungry. I've been with diabetic people. I got to have something. So they scrounge around and they get it. Or the flight attendant, if you're going to say, I need something, otherwise I'm going to collapse right now. The flight attendant is going to go saying, hey, does anybody have a snack? Does anybody have something? Does anybody have nuts? So none of that makes sense. Nothing. I'm surprised you didn't ask for $1 million. See, that's what I was going to ask. How much do you think it's worth? $1 million. That makes sense. Michael. Hello, Michael.
3: Hi, Bill. I bought a used car from a small dealership about 3 weeks ago up north, Northern California. They shipped it down to me about a week later, and I drove it for less than 50 miles, and the timing chain broke whatever, and the engine seized up. And while I didn't get a warranty, I'm just curious, is there any...
0: There might be. Michael, how much did you pay for the car?
3: I paid about $26,000.
0: Okay, and how much? And if you were to repair it right now to bring it back to where it should have been when you drove it off or when you first started driving it, how much is that going to cost you?
3: Well, the first mechanic that I've taken it to is quoting me about $9,000.
0: Okay, and so you're within the small claims world. That's good news. I would straight out sue them. Now, they're going to say, we sold it to you as is. We didn't give you any warranty. But, Michael, there is something called an implied warranty.
3: Mm-hmm.
0: Okay? Not written down, but just implied. And here is the premise, which is why I think you have a good case, is, hey, I understand that you didn't give me a warranty. But you delivering me a car that I paid $26,000 for and I drive it for 40 miles and it breaks down? Come on.
3: Yeah.
0: And if I'm the judge, I am going to say, what's going on? You know, didn't you? Well, what you should have done, Michael, is obviously have a mechanic go through it. That's just you being nuts, which I'm assuming you didn't do. But
3: no, I didn't.
0: Yeah, I know.
3: I did drive the car and I took off fast, you know, and it performed.
0: Well, obviously something was wrong with it. I mean, obviously something was wrong with it, except if they say that when you accelerated, something broke, of which we had no idea that would happen. I mean, there are some defenses to that, but I would sue them for the $9,000 and see what happens. That's a wobbler. If I were a small claims judge, would I give it to you? Yeah, maybe. Protecting your privacy. Well, there's really no such thing as privacy online. I mean, everything about you is available online. 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
5: 146 in the Trustdale.com Traffic Center. Better news for you on the east side. Both crashes have cleared. I-20 eastbound past Turner Hill Road had a stall knocking out a couple of left lanes. They've officially got that tractor trailer off to the right, so traffic will be flowing again and breaking up, leaving Stonecrest. Also had a crash I-20 westbound at Panola in the center lane that's been cleared. But speaking of I-20, we've got some rolling utility work. I-20 eastbound approaching Lowry Boulevard, exit 55 in the west end. They're in the left lane while they're fixing those lights. So just stay to the far right while they handle their business. I'm Chinwe Maponya-Cook, Triple Team Traffic, 95.5 WSB.
6: I'm Channel 2 Action News Chief Meteorologist Brad Nitz. We'll stay cloudy, breezy, a little cooler today with scattered showers and a few storms. We'll have a few isolated showers and storms on Monday with a high of 84. Many areas stay dry tomorrow, but those of us that get the storms could be strong, isolated, severe storms possible.
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0: This is Handle on the Law, Marginal Legal Advice. Joanne, welcome to Handle on the Law.
1: Okay. We're homeowners of a condo, 47 years, paid all our membership. We had extreme water damage. It came, it's 47 years old. The water penetrated the stucco, went through the disintegrated tar paper, got the walls wet, floors wet, etc. We took out the, we made accommodations for the renters and went to get it fixed. It happened again. So we ripped off the walls, took out the carpet on one wall, which is living room, dining room, kitchen, and a bedroom. So we told the homeowners association, you need to fix the outside before we're going to put it back because it will continue to happen.
0: Okay, is this, hang on a second, hold on a second, Joanne. Is this a common wall? Is this something that is not inside your unit?
1: Outside wall.
0: Outside wall, and that's considered a common wall, all right? It's under the auspices, the jurisdiction of the Homeowner Association, is that correct?
1: Correct.
0: Okay.
1: And we had the association media team come in and look at it with
0: all right,
1: the contractor.
0: All right, I got it.
1: He agreed. We don't want to put everything back in until the stucco's removed, new tar paper's put on.
0: Right.
1: Because when you're standing inside, you can see daylight.
0: All right, so what's your question, Joanne?
1: Okay, they're refusing to do it.
0: All right.
1: And so we're going to put our track record together of papers, and we were thinking of getting an attorney, but after hearing
0: I don't know if you need one.
1: Morning,
0: I don't know.
1: Now,
0: you
1: go to small claims court.
0: Yeah, because is it going to cost you less than $10,000 to do what has to be done?
1: If they will pay 10, we will gladly pay the rest.
0: Why would you pay the rest if the issue comes out of a common wall that's the HOA is responsible for paying? Why would you suck up any of it?
1: Well, because we want to get it back. We want to get a renter in there.
0: All right.
1: We have it on the market.
0: Okay, then what you do is, yes, at this point, I would get I think I would get an attorney because you're talking about the cost of doing this that they're refusing, the opportunity lost in terms of a renter, and how much does the place rent for?
1: $1,800 a month.
0: Okay, so you're losing $1,800 a month. That's part of your damages. And you have no choice if they're not willing to do it. And what is their reason for not doing it?
1: I don't know, because when we had the experts stand there and tell them, they're all standing in a group looking through the light in the wall. And the one woman said on the board, she said, what is the homeowners responsible for? And the professional said, everything from the stud out. And she
0: The professional has no idea what the homeowner association is responsible for. That's a professional with the building, not someone who is, that's a legal determination as to who is responsible and who isn't. It's a contract issue. And that's a question of looking at the CCRs. That's a question of looking at who would be responsible and probably the homeowners association. So, I would find out. I'd contact every member of the HOA and go, what is your reason for saying no? And if it turns out that they're just saying no for no reason, especially if you're talking $20,000. And I would sue them not only for that, I would also sue them for attorney's fees on this also, because you got bad faith issues.
1: Okay.
0: Yeah, and there are attorneys that specialize in condo associations, Joanne.
1: I was going to ask you, what type of attorney should we
0: use? Yeah, someone who specializes in condos. There's a whole subspecialty of lawyers who deal with condos and homeowner association. I mean, it's that common.
1: Do you have any in your group?
0: I don't. I don't think we have any in our group. You can call, go to handleonthelaw.com and see. I don't know if we do or not.
1: And the condo is in Morro Bay, California.
0: It doesn't matter. You can have a lawyer any place, anywhere in California. Okay. You're going to be fine. Good luck to you. You know, holes. Oh, and you can rent the place out and, holes in the wall. Okay, you're going to have to get a little bit of a discount. But you could also say, during the spring, you don't have to run your air conditioning or heat because we have holes. And it's it's really great temperatures out there. Charlie. Hello, Charlie.
2: Hi, thank you. Thank you, Bill, for taking my call. I live in Santa Monica, and I have a home down in Santa Ana, and I plan on moving into my house. My tenant's been there for over 40 years, and she's done damage to the inside of my house. Number one, she's painted my kitchen cabinets without my permission. Number two, she's on the stove there. She's taken out one of my heaters, one of the gas burners, and put in those heating coils. Number three, she in the master bedroom there, in the showers, in the bathroom there, she's taken out my my glass shower door I had over there and put in shower curtains. Asked her what happened.
0: She's done a bunch of stuff to the house without your permission.
2: Yeah, in shower curtains.
0: All right.
2: She's rekeyed the house without my permission.
0: And never gave you a key?
2: No. She sold my lawnmower and kept the money.
0: All right. So what's your question, Charlie?
2: I want to get her out.
0: Yeah, evict her for doing that.
2: Yeah, okay.
0: Just evict her for that reason alone, that she has altered the property without your permission.
2: Also, can I hit it with a court order? Because I know darn good and well she's going to fight and scream and
0: Once you have the eviction is a court order. In other words, you're going to go to court. She's going to say no, probably. And I'm assuming she's going to go to one of these organizations that help elderly people. You've got it.
2: Yeah.
0: And she is going to say, I had the permission. There's nothing in writing. You're going to go, of course not. And there'll be a decision. You'll win that one. And the order will be for her to leave, and whatever damages there are that you can prove and go, here's what it's going to cost for me to bring the cabinets back. Here's what it's going to cost for me to replace that stove burner. Here's what it's cost for me to put in the shower door again. And here's a list of my damages. Here's what it's going to cost. And that's part of the eviction process. You need an eviction attorney, but you're going to get her out, Charlie.
2: Okay.
0: Yeah, you're going to be fine. 40 years, a long time. So is she paying market rent?
2: Yeah, well, she's only paying $500 a month.
0: It's not market rent, Charlie.
2: Yeah.
0: How much is the property? How much, when she gets out and you re-rent it, how much is that going to be?
2: Probably about, I can probably get $2,000 for it. But
0: okay, she's going to argue. Listen to me. She's going to argue that you're throwing her out just to get market rates, market rent, and you're throwing her out because I'm telling you what her argument's going to be, Charlie.
2: Okay.
0: This is why you're going to need a landlord-tenant attorney. You're going to need an attorney who specializes in evictions. And that's a whole subspecialty of law that's landlord-tenant attorneys. You get to find one. And there's plenty out there. Plenty.
2: Okay.
0: All right. Okay. Good luck to you or not. Since I don't own the property and I don't care.
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9: At 2 o'clock, I'm Mary Ryan Howarth. Our top story, the latest in the conflict in the Middle East. Correspondent Julie Walker reports the Israeli army seizes a strategic castle in Lebanon,
10: marking their deepest incursion into the country in more than a quarter century. Israel's military announcing the capture of the strategic castle Sunday after days of intense fighting with Hezbollah and airstrikes in nearby villages, saying it marks a major gain. The latest Israel-Hezbollah war began in early March. Meanwhile, Israel and Lebanon have been at war since Israel was created in 1948. They had direct talks in Washington last week and are due to meet again later this week.
9: The castle is very symbolic in Lebanon and Israel, as Israel controlled it during the 18-year occupation. It's 69 degrees in Midtown Atlanta. Clouds and scattered showers continue today. Channel 2 Action News Chief Meteorologist Brad Nitz has your most accurate and dependable forecast coming up. 25-year-old John Matthews is charged with murder after a woman is stabbed and killed at the Oakland City MARTA station. MARTA police found the woman with stab wounds on the train. Officials are saying this appears to be a senseless act of violence. Rail service was suspended at the station for 3 hours on Saturday due to police activity. Matthews is being held in the Fulton County Jail. The World Health Organization reports that 5 people have recovered from rare type of Ebola virus in the Congo. Director General Tedros Adhanom Ghebreyesus says even though this form of Ebola does not have an approved treatment,
11: of course, we're working on vaccines and treatments, but that doesn't mean that people cannot recover from Ebola. So that's, I think, a strong message. And having a facility like this is to help people recover.
9: Doctors Without Borders is calling for more testing and faster aid deployment. With all the rain, what has that done to help wipe out Georgia's drought?
12: While the rain has helped, a lot of the state, including parts of North Georgia, remain under extreme drought.
13: Parts of the state are more than 10 inches below normal.
12: UGA climatologist Pam Knox says, though, she doesn't see the drought getting bad enough to cause things like water restrictions. But there is concern for farmers.
13: And it's a really critical time because we're at the beginning of the season. So if the plants don't get established now, then they're just not going to yield as much.
12: Knox says winter and fall have the potential to be wetter than normal, which could bring an end to the drought this year. Keith Cromwell, 95.5 WSB.
9: A man is shot and injured at a West End Wells Fargo in Atlanta after an alleged road rage incident. APD officers found a 28-year-old man with a gunshot wound on Lee Street. The victim was alert and transported to the hospital. Officers detained 2 women on the scene. Investigators believe the shooting was the result of road rage, and this investigation is ongoing. Mike Pence says President Trump's second term is no longer following the conservative agenda. The former vice president says on NBC's Meet the Press today.
14: I think Republicans would do well to take some time to reflect on what we believe again and take that message to the American people.
9: Pence also called out Trump's anti-weaponization fund, calling it a bad idea. The $1.8 billion fund was announced by the Justice Department as part of President Trump's settlement with the IRS, but has been temporarily blocked by a federal judge. It's 2:03. Live team coverage of traffic and weather is up next.
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0: check-in with Chip Canales in the WSB 24-hour traffic center.
1: Keeping an eye on heavy construction on the west side perimeter. I-285 southbound the outer loop at Martin Luther King Jr. Drive, exit 9. Got the crews working in two left lanes. Those brake lights are starting all the way back to Highway 78. Elsewhere out of College Park, road work is blocking out two left lanes on I-285 northbound the inner loop, just past Camp Creek Parkway, exit 2 as you're rolling into East Point. And in West Atlanta, you got long delays. I-20 eastbound near Joseph E. Lowry Boulevard, exit 55. That's due to construction. They're blocking out one left lane, but those brake lights stretch all the way back to Martin Luther King Jr. Drive. From the Trustdale.com Traffic Center, Triple Team Traffic, 95.5 WSB.
2: I'm Channel 2 Action News Chief Meteorologist Brad Nitz. We'll stay cloudy, scattered showers, a few storms, locally heavy rain today, and we'll stay breezy. Temperatures in the mid-70s this afternoon, falling to the mid-60s overnight. Scattered showers and a few thunderstorms on Monday. Many areas stay dry, but those of us that get the storm, some of those could be strong. Monday's high 84. Isolated showers and storms Tuesday, high 82.
0: 69 in Johns Creek, 72 in Locust Grove, and it's 69 degrees in Midtown. More news at 3 o'clock. Breaking news when it happens. I'm Mary Ryan Howarth, 95.5 WSB.
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5: 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My name is Melissa, and Mark is out of the studio, but today we have Drew Jones and Blake Morris with us. Always lovely to talk to you guys. How's it going?
6: Doing great. Thanks for having us, Melissa.
5: Yeah,
6: great to be here.
5: Good. Well, I'm so glad to talk to you guys. And I'm going to start with a new report that shows many Americans are not ready for retirement. I hate to bring that, you know, like Debbie Downer, but a lot of people don't feel like they're ready. And today, you know, we want to dig into this. And so, Drew, I'm going to start with you. I'd like your reaction to data that I'm about to give you. Okay. This is analysis from the U.S. Census. It was U.S. Census data from the National Institute on Retirement Security. That's a mouthful, but basically, they are trying to figure out how people don't feel prepared for retirement. And many Americans have saved less than 25% of recommended retirement benchmarks. And the average worker aged 45 to 54 in their peak earning years has only achieved about 16% of their savings targets. Two more things from this study I wanted to point out. One, Fidelity suggests saving 8 times your annual income by the age of 60. But no age group that they surveyed is even close to that goal. And then finally, total net worth, including assets like homes, is higher, but still falls short of suggested targets. So again, Drew, what is your reaction to all this?
6: Yeah, from being in the industry for quite a while now, we've heard these types of statistics for years. And it's one that, you know, we will look at people that come into our office and that they have prepared for retirement or they're getting ready to retire. And we will see people that have saved, you know, on those correct benchmarks. And then it just makes you wonder, okay, well, if we've seen, you know, this many people that have hit those figures, or you see people, you know, very wealthy people, like let's say, you know, actors or athletes or different things, you've got to wonder, well, how many people are on the other end of that mm-hmm. are paycheck to paycheck, you know, with higher cost of living, inflation, those different types of things. And it is a sad thing, but I think it's a bigger commentary to maybe the difference in, you know, our wage growth is different than the market growth. You know, like if you look at a graph where the Dow or the S&P 500 or the NASDAQ, if you look over the last 10, 15, 20 years, that curve is essentially straight up when you're comparing it to even other periods of time. And so there are many people that have been involved.

0: in the market and those growing their retirement, like 401k assets and different things. But that just lets you know, unfortunately, there are so many that don't see that upswing. They don't see that part of their net worth, like you described, going up. Mm-hmm. The other thing that we see, something like your home, we've seen, especially in our local area, real estate prices, really ever since the pandemic, has skyrocketed. They've leveled off now to, you know, at least not just exponentially growing every year. So that's contributed to net worth going up, but we haven't seen the retirement savings figures go up. And it's not a shock to us, but I'm sure it's a shock to a lot of people when people come into our office and they will say, you know, you can imagine this. Well, how do I compare? How do I stack up to the average person? And it really, we use this analogy a lot, but you'll remember it. It was an old ING commercial, and it's where people would walk around. It was a city setting, and they'd walk around with these big numbers, these orange numbers, and everybody had their number, and it was what they needed for retirement. And that was such a great visual because it let everyone know everyone doesn't need $1 million or everyone doesn't need $2 million because people have different scenarios, different unique circumstances about their net worth. Like maybe they have a pension, or maybe they have rental property that produces income, or maybe they're fortunate enough that they inherited something from someone. Everyone's number is different. It really comes down to, well, what do you spend? You know, our incomes, you know, as an example, I remember as a kid, and then also early in my working years, you would hear of someone that made six figures and you would think, oh my goodness.
1: They got it made.
0: That is a huge amount of money.
1: Exactly.
0: If only I could ever get there.
1: Right.
0: I would retire. You know, I'd retire early. And now the shocking statistic is there are more and more two-person households that both make six figures. And it's almost like, oh, that's kind of an average.
1: Isn't that crazy?
0: And it's just flipped so quickly. And we talk to, you know, people we go to church to, younger couples and people just starting out and things, and how much rent is and those factors. And you think, how on earth can you afford to put any money away with how expensive things are?
1: Well, and you know what? A lot of people can't. Again, the number 770-766-5611. But I'm not the financial professional. You guys are. And that's why I'm going to bring this to Blake. Because, you know, you heard me talk about that data from the U.S. Census that was reported by the National Institute of Retirement Security. And I'm curious, what do you think could be the cause of numbers like I mentioned?
2: Well, there's a lot of things that could impact it. But one of the things is just talking to folks is just how fast the price of goods has gone up. I mean, you think about the last four or five, six years coming out of the pandemic, and we had historic, you know, not seen in 40, 50 years inflation, and those costs are still going up. And when that happens, wages don't follow. So, I mean, I know that I can speak for my household. We go to the grocery store and you see how much a gallon of milk costs, a thing of eggs. And folks are saying, well, when's the relief going to come? When are these prices going to come down? And unfortunately, the reality is they typically don't. Mm-hmm. Best case scenario, they stop going up as fast. But young people, especially those close to retirement, those who are in retirement, they just get the sticker shock. And we all know that wages and Social Security do not, you know, they just don't catch up. So when you have a huge jump like that in the cost of what things cost, I mean, every time I turn around, if you've got the streaming services, they're like raising prices here, raising prices there. I mean, yeah, you go to the store and my son was buying some kind of controller for a video game, and I saw how much the controller jumped just in the price for a couple of years. That's a controller. That's not something we necessarily need, but it's an example of what's happened across the board is costs go up and up and up, and they don't go down. And the second thing is just unexpected expenses. Folks now, because of that inflation, are living so close to paycheck that something unexpected comes along and just completely knocks them off, derails them. Mm-hmm. New example, they're driving down the road and we've all been there before. The car starts making a funny sound and you're like, uh-oh, what is that? Well, the car prices have gone up too. If you've gotten your car fixed anytime lately, I remember my wife and I would joke every time you would bring the car in, like, there's $1,000, there's $500. I mean, it's just over and over and over and over and over.
0: Now it's $2,000.
1: Right. Now you just put tape over the light that's on the dashboard.
3: Yeah,
1: I'm not even going to worry about it.
3: Right.
0: YouTube's been a very big help
2: It has been a big help. But nowadays, there's such technology integrated in everything that we can't fix things like we used to either. Things don't last as long. I mean, your microwaves go out. But this, those unexpected expenses that people don't plan for, they don't plan for the what ifs.
1: Yeah.
2: And we know that a good plan has to account for the what ifs, because the what ifs, there will be what ifs. Now, we don't know when and where, but we know that there will be. And the other thing is that, quite frankly, most folks just really underestimate how much they actually spend and what that will happen when they stop working. They're really flying blind. It's a great exercise when folks come and see us that I say, hey, do this. I know it's annoying. Get a cup of coffee or, you know, tea, whatever you drink, and just sit down and just add up all of the stuff that you spend and those sneaky things that come in that you're just not aware of. I heard a statistic that we were supposed to, you know, decouple from the cable companies and do the streaming thing, right?
1: Mm-hmm.
2: The average household now has 4 streaming services. 4. The average. You think about $15-$20 a pop. Well, what is that? Well, that's a cable bill all over again.
1: I've said we're going to end up going back to cable when people start complaining about all these, you know, you put all those apps together and you're spending just as much as you did before.
0: Or they have both.
1: Yes.
0: They have some kind of cable replacement because it probably is cheaper. But then when you add on all the a la cartes, you're back worse than where you were.
1: Exactly. Sorry to interrupt.
0: No. Preaching to the choir.
2: It is. And then like, I mean, again, we've all been there before and like, what am I going to do? I can't afford this. I'm going to have to just delay retirement. I'm just going to have to delay adding to my account. But as Drew mentioned, if you started adding when you were earlier and you add just a little bit, that compounding, that math over time makes a huge impact. And the data just shows that if folks just forego that or if they wait, it just has huge, huge ramifications on their tax, on their, you know, future retirement, how comfortable they will be in retirement. So it's a lot of factors. There's not really one thing that does it. Okay. I think the main thing is it's just so expensive nowadays to live, and wages and just discretionary income has just not caught up.
1: Yeah. The phone number 770-766-5611. Now you know you're not alone. I mean, that's one of the main reasons to listen today, because if somebody's like, gosh, I am failing at this because my expenses are so high, guess what? You aren't alone. 770-766-5611 is the number. Now, Drew, for those who have managed to save well, are there still lessons to learn from this data?
0: Absolutely. And this is something that we see often, and you'd be surprised, because the people that we see that have saved on those benchmarks or above those benchmarks, when you ask that question that Blake mentioned, you know, hey, well, what do you need on a monthly basis? If you go back and look at what you actually spend, what do you need on a monthly basis? And we're so surprised the amount of people that say, well, we've never really lived by a budget. And we just think, you know, well, one, that probably means, well, you must have made good money over the time that it didn't impede you from living the way you wanted. But now when you're looking at retirement, used to, you know, rule of thumb, hey, you might need 70% of what you made, you know, at your job. But most people are used to living off exactly what they made. And so from that perspective, you have to make sure that the numbers work. But there are so many different things that can throw those off. And here's a couple of those. As Blake mentioned, things are always changing. Well, what about tax laws? You know, if someone has $1 million, $1.5 million, or even if they're blessed enough to have, let's say, a 401k that has $2 million in it, you know, we can typically get somebody to see the big picture by asking just one question. Hey, that $2 million 401k, how much of it's yours?
1: I know the answer.
0: I know you know, but so, sometimes people look at us with a weird look, you know, like kind of cock their head like, you know, a dog does, you know, when they're like thinking, you know, and they're looking and they're like, well, what do you mean? It's $2 million. And we said, well, you've heard of Uncle Sam, or if you're in a state with state income tax, you've heard of your state. Well, they own some of that 2 million. The scary part is they can change the rules on how much of that 2 million they own. Do you own 1.5 million of that 2 million? Do you own 1.6 million? You know, we don't know. And so tax changes are always out there that can mess up a retirement plan. Of course, you know, this is an easy one, but the markets can mess up a retirement plan. Say you have that $2 million 401k and the market craters 30%. Well, are you comfortable losing $600,000? That's a lot of money in a quick period, in let's say a year or 2 years. And let's use the example that you were spending 5% of your portfolio. Well, 5% of 2 million is $100,000 a year. Well, now you have $1.4 million and you're used to spending $100,000. You're spending a lot bigger chunk than you were before. So markets can have a huge impact. And not to mention healthcare. Healthcare is one of the fastest rising inflation costs that we see every year, not just in the last 4 or 5. So we have to make sure that, well, what if you need help in your later years? What if you're having memory issues or you can't, you're not as mobile as you used to be and you need a nurse or you need a facility or different things like that? You've got to make sure, because yesterday's plan might not fit tomorrow's need.
1: Yeah. Again, the number 770-766-5611, 770-766-5611. So Blake, how can having a clear retirement plan help people overcome these challenges?
2: Well, one thing is just give you direction. You know, folks come in all the time and they say, well, I don't have a plan. Well, you kind of do, because no plan is a plan. It's not a great plan, but it is a plan. And what we find is that if the people don't have a comprehensive plan, then the hiccups, whether it's taxes or healthcare or markets, whatever it is, it just gives them so much worry and anxiety. Because if you have a plan, then you can set up priorities. For example, maybe you want to travel, maybe you want to pay down some debt. Simple question. Hey, can I help out the kids or grandkids going to college? It answers those questions for you and also gives you peace of mind knowing that if what if happens, you know, Drew mentioned, well, I'm spending a certain amount per year of my assets. Well, will they last long enough? What happens if the car needs this or that? It just gives you clarity and peace of mind. And also it helps you stay focused. I don't know about the listeners on the radio, but it is very, very easy for me to talk myself out of things.
1: Yeah.
2: I mean, especially if you're trying to be disciplined, and maybe I'm speaking to myself. So if I am, just humor me.
0: We're talking yourself into things.
2: Yeah. You got summer coming up. You're like, well, I don't want that piece of cake. You're like, well, I deserve it. We could talk ourselves into anything, but a plan, having something written on paper, allows you to say, no, I'm going to stick to this. And I know, rain or shine, this is my strategy to make it to and through retirement.
1: Yeah. Again, 770-766-5611. Hey, don't forget, if you can't call right now, please start the process by texting the word visit to that same number, 770-766-5611. Again, 770-766-5611. 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
5: 225 in the Trustell.com traffic center. Over in DeKalb County, you got a new crash. I-25 northbound, the outer loop at I-20, exit 46. That's blocking out one right lane. You got delays all the way back to Flat Shoals Parkway. Elsewhere, over on the west side perimeter, construction continues. I-20 eastbound near Joseph E. Lowry Boulevard, exit 55. That's taking out one left lane with delays, brake lights all the way back towards Martin Luther King Jr. Drive. Chip Canales, Triple Team Traffic, 95.5 WSB.
1: 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Welcome back to Financial Symphony. Blake, I'm going to direct this to you. And the question is, I'm really struggling to get organized with my finances. We have money saved, but I just keep letting all the paperwork pile up. Could you help me sort through everything I have, or would I need to get it put together before I come in and talk to you for the first time?
2: That's a great question. And I love the transparency and the honesty of saying, hey, I've got stuff everywhere. Do I need to get it organized? The short answer is no. Do you need to work on getting it concise so you can make sure that the things that you have are doing what they're supposed to do? Well, of course. But I would tell somebody, don't let that hinder you to get started. And that's what we're told to do, right? We're told to save and get lots and lots of stuff and just accumulate things. Well, at some point, then what we have to do is say, okay, I've got this stuff accumulated. What does each little piece do? Like, what's his job? I've got this 401k, this old 401k, this IRA, this Roth. Like, what are they supposed to do? So I would encourage someone, if you've ever done any kind of spring cleaning at your house, and we all do that at a certain time of year, you know, you go into a closet or a garage or wherever it may be, and you just see stuff everywhere. Sometimes it's easier to hit the button, let it go back down.
1: Yes.
2: don't do that. But just start with the first thing, saying, okay, I'm going to start in this corner of my financial house and I'm going to get this squared away. And then you might need a professional to help you, just because, again, sometimes it's difficult for folks to look at things and say, okay, I see this fund, that fund, this account, I don't really know what it's doing. I was told to save. Well, that's where a good financial professional can help you, tell you like what it's designed to do and make sure you don't have redundancy. But I would just say step one is designed just to really start with something small and just kind of work your way down the list.
0: Yeah. And I think too, we tell people all the time, you've done the hard part somewhere along the line, somewhere, someone at work, you know, we hear this story. Yeah, I didn't know what I was doing, but you know, someone, when I started work, they said, hey, you need to put money into this 401k thing. And they did. And now that's 35 years later, they've accumulated a nest egg. So you've done the hard part. You've sacrificed spending along the way so that you could have a retirement. What we want to do is just try to make all those pieces come together. You think about like a mechanic, you know, with a car. Most people, the average person, has no idea how a car actually operates. You know, there's millions, tens of thousands of maybe million pieces to a car that make it, if you press the brake and turn your key, or if you have a push start and you push the key, there's so many things that have to work together just for that car to start, or just for that car to ride down the road and get you from point A to point B. Retirement planning is like that. You know, you've got to have all the pieces working together for your benefit, for your good going forward. If you find a good mechanic, you don't leave them because they give you confidence. That's the same thing in retirement planning. You've spent all this time saving. Let's spend the rest of this time enjoying and not being fearful of that. So that's something we can do to jump in and help. Let's make sense of all these statements. Let's make sense of all these piles that you've got.
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6: Scott Slate, Georgia is brought to you by Breda Pest Management. And this week, talking to University of Georgia Journalism School Dean Charles Davis, It could be a toxic atmosphere for the news business these days. How that might affect future journalists. Well, Dean Davis is pretty optimistic. Does it feel like we've entered a new era of animosity toward the media, and is that deserved?
7: I feel like we've been in an era of animosity toward the media for quite some time, and I feel it's wholly undeserved. I think if people ever take a deep breath and stop and think and analyze a minute, they don't really hate media in the way that they think they do. I think people watch a lot of the professional mud wrestling coming out of Washington, D.C., and they think about that when they think about, quote, the media, unquote. When I tell people all the time, 90% of your footprint when it comes to media impact in your life is local. And most people really like their local media. So if you ask people about the media in their backyard, they say something very different than they say about the media that they watch on TV all the time.
6: And finally, what do you tell aspiring journalists about their potential futures in this atmosphere? And is there still a level of enthusiasm to get into it?
7: Oh, without question. The good thing about young people, and I'm thankful that I work around them every day because it reminds me, they're fearless, utterly and completely fearless. So they want to come do the work that we do. They don't know where they're going to do it. They don't know who's going to pay them to do it, and they don't care. It's terrible because they just want to learn the skill sets. You know, they want to learn how to do journalism and then figure out who's going to pay them to do it later. And, you know, if you look back, this is my 13th year here. If you look back to when I got here in 2013, I would say the majority of our graduates were going to work for what you would now call legacy media outlets. Today, the majority of our students are not going to work for legacy media outlets. They're going to work for digital startups and online onlys and nonprofits, and yes, some legacy media outlets, but it's a much richer mix than it was, you know, 12, 13 years ago.
6: Charles Davis is Dean of the Grady School of Journalism and Mass Communication at the University of Georgia. They administer the prestigious Peabody Awards. And while the channels may look different in years to come, they will continue to train people on how to cover the news. Scott Slates, Georgia is sponsored by Breda Pest Management, a 95.5 WSB. 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
5: 234 in the Trustdale.com Traffic Center. Still keeping an eye on the crash out of DeKalb County. I-285 northbound the outer loop at I-20 exit 46. Blocking out one right lane, causing delays all the way past a Flat Shoals Parkway. Elsewhere over in the College Park, construction continues. I-285 northbound the inner loop just past Camp Creek Parkway. That's exit 2. Blocking out two left lanes as you're rolling towards East Point. Chip Canales, Triple Team Traffic, 95.5 WSB.
14: I'm Channel 2 Action News Chief Meteorologist Brad Nitz. We'll stay cloudy, scattered showers, a few storms, locally heavy rain today. and will stay breezy. Temperatures in the mid-70s this afternoon, falling to the mid-60s overnight. Scattered showers and a few thunderstorms on Monday. Many areas stay dry, but those of us that get the storm, some of those could be strong. Monday's high 84. Isolated showers and storms Tuesday, high 82.
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1: 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Welcome back to Financial Symphony with our maestro, Mark Lloyd of the Lloyd Advisory Group. But joining us right now is Drew Jones and Blake Morris. I tried to merge your names there. Both of the Lloyd Advisory Group. I welcome you guys in studio. Now, imagine a master carpenter showing up to a job site with the most expensive tools money can buy, titanium hammers, high-end saws, but no blueprints. Now, without a plan, those tools are absolutely useless. Now, many people approach retirement in the same way. They've got the financial tools like a 401k or an IRA, but no actual strategy to build a confident future. So, Blake, help us understand this analogy. What is the fundamental difference between having a portfolio of financial products and having a true financial plan?
0: Hey, Melissa, before we let Blake answer this, this is the perfect question for Blake
2: because it
0: talks about tools, specifically high-end tools. And Blake will come ask me, hey, do I need this? Like on Black Friday and when all the tool deals are out. When normally he just calls me or my dad if there's something going on at his house. But Blake likes a good high-end tool. So this is a perfect question.
16: You got to look the part. Yeah, look the part.
0: You're right. You're right.
16: But you do. I mean, if you have different tools as far as like an investment plan, I mean, the reality is Drew gives you a hard time because I'm like, hey, I'm at a Home Depot or Lowe's and they got this whatever. I don't even know. I can't build things if I can break
0: They've
16: things.
0: Got this auger. Blake, you don't dig holes.
16: Yeah, exactly.
0: You don't need the auger that's half price.
16: But what's fascinating is I'm like, hey, do I need this thing? Well, no, because that's not the tool that you need. You have different tools for different jobs. And I mean, I would love to say that I can build things like as far as like houses and stuff, but that is not my thing. But I do know enough to see when professionals, people actually do it for a living, not just folks trying to, like for me, do it for fun. They come in, they have different tools for different jobs, and they have a game plan of what those tools are supposed to do. Now, I don't know about a lot about construction, but I know a lot about football. In football, if you have different players on your team, it wouldn't make a whole lot of sense if you had no plays. So if you've got an entire tool chest, you don't even know what tools you have, but you don't have a blueprint of how to use those, then the reality is that's just a hope. I mean, I can go, and Drew gives me a hard time. It's absolutely true. I buy stuff. My wife goes, why do we even buy that? I have a great equipment, but I don't have a blueprint or a plan of how to use it. So if you told me to redo a bathroom or fix this thing or fix the wall, I'm going to break it, but I'm not going to fix it. So you got to have a plan. And I think there was that old joke one time where they talk about like a hammer and like where to tap a hammer. It's not just having the tool. It's knowing when to use the tool and how to use the tool and having a plan for the tool.
1: Yeah. Well, and the thing is, I think for a lot of people, you know, they have the tools, they just don't know what to do with it. And Drew, is it true that tools we use during our working years, like the shovel for the saving, aren't the same tools that we actually need in retirement?
0: Exactly. And shovel's a great example. There's so many different kinds of shovels, we'll say. There's a rounded tip shovel and there's a square end shovel. Well, if you try to dig a hole with a square end shovel, you're not going to get very far. And so the purpose of these tools makes so much sense in terms of making a job easier. And in this case, making the job of making your money last throughout retirement, it can be easier, so to speak, if you have the right tools. But we tell people this all the time when they call into the show or when they, you know, meet us at a workshop, accumulating their money, you know, when they've been spending the last 40 years growing their money. The thought is, well, if it ain't broke, don't fix it. Just keep doing what I've been doing. When in fact, when you're in that income phase or when you're drawing money off of your portfolio, it's a completely different circumstance. It's what we call the distribution phase. So I like to think of it like a balloon. All these years, you've been putting air into the balloon. If there was a bad year where the market pulled back or corrected and we lost money, at least you were still putting air into the balloon all that time. Well, now you're not doing that anymore. You've actually tied the balloon off so no air's going in, and you've poked a little hole in it and air is coming out. How big that hole is makes a difference. And are there tools that we can use in our toolbox that are going to help us either smooth out some of these ups and downs of the market? The market is very volatile and has been for quite some time. Are there things that we can use in our retirement toolbox to help smooth that out? Because you need certain tools for that accumulation phase like people are used to. But when it comes to income, when it comes to keeping up with inflation or making sure you have enough access to your money, or what about specific tools to help and combat taxes along the way? Just as Blake was saying, you have to have a plan. You know, builders use blueprints. It tells you exactly what's going on. It tells you, okay, my roof is this pitch, or my foundation is going to be this size. If you get that incorrect and go to start building, it may not line up, and then you're in a great example of this is I remember watching a special on how they build cruise ships.
1: Wow.
0: And one of them was, they built the cruise ship in two halves, and then they got it on the water and slid them together. Well, you can imagine if they were using different blueprints and those two sides of the ship didn't match, that's a lot of wasted money, yeah. Right? And so you've got to make sure that you're following the same plan that's appropriate for your age, your needs, all those things.
1: Yeah. Again, the number is 770-766-5611. If you're realizing you don't have a blueprint, you don't have a plan, 770-766-5611. Or maybe you do, but you're not sure if it's good and you need to get a second opinion. Call these guys at 770-766-5611. Well, Drew, let's talk about that construction process. Now, how can you help clients organize their assets so they aren't using a hammer when they need a saw?
0: Yeah, exactly. And this goes to something we've said for years. We're not necessarily the originators of this, but we use the bucket strategy. Now, there are different ways you can go about looking at buckets for retirement. Sometimes buckets are like what we do, which is different risk levels for each bucket. They perform different purposes inside of them. Other times you'll hear about buckets in terms of time, like, oh, well, maybe I need a bucket for the next 3 years. Or I need a bucket for the next 10 years or 10 years plus. So buckets are a very easy way that can help organize. Because if you can imagine, someone comes in, they have a portfolio, they have four or five accounts hanging out around there. They have a hard time even just getting their statements together of where all this money is. There's not a whole lot of organization to that. And so knowing what to do and how those different accounts and investments work off of one another is almost impossible when you have that kind of disorganization. So the bucket strategy can help put things into perspective of, and we have ours that's color-coded, red, black, and green. So people a lot of times will forget a lot of the details, but they'll say, hey, I remember that black bucket or that green bucket or that red bucket and what it means. So it's helping to try to dictate whether this bucket is for income, whether this bucket is for growth, which bucket is the place we want to pull money from first, all entangled in the idea of, well, we still got to think of taxes. We still have to think of Medicare. And are we going to pay more for Medicare depending on what we take out? So there's all of these, unfortunately, these landmines across these missteps because all these things have different rules, different regulations. So these buckets help us organize our retirement in a way that we can make it much simpler and easier plan to get from point A to point B to and through retirement.
1: Right. Again, 770-766-5611. And don't forget, if you can't call right now, you can text the word visit to that same number and start the process. 770-766-5611. And of course, it seems clear that creating a comprehensive retirement income strategy requires specialized knowledge and tools that these guys have. So, Blake, how do you help someone determine if their current retirement plan is optimized for these new challenges?
17: Yeah, it's a great question. And one of the first things we do is we actually look and see what they have right now. You know, Drew, we were talking about construction. I don't know anything about construction. But what I do know is that you can get the nicest tool that's out there. But if it's not the right tool for the job, then it's not going to work. And we have people come in like, well, I've got these tools. And it's like, okay, you have an entire toolbox of hammers. That's not going to work very well if we're trying to build something, if all we have is a bunch of hammers or a bunch of drills. I mean, Drew mentioned the shovel thing. I've learned many, many times going through this that it's like, okay, I can have the best tool possible, but if it's not the right tool for the job, then it's not the right tool for me. And people come in and they're like, well, I've got all this stuff. I've got a 401k, I've got an IRA, I've got a Roth, I got this and that. It's like, okay, but before we get into what you have, let's really start and talk about what you're trying to do. Because if you're trying to retire, it really is a situation of saying, okay, what do you have? And does what you have make sense for what you're trying to do?
0: Or Blake, they mistake a lot of stuff for meaning diversity or things that work differently. And sometimes it can be a lot of stuff that works the same. So we've really got to know what we have under the hood, so to speak.
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5: .247 in the Trustdale.com traffic center. Still keeping an eye on construction, new construction out of Forest Park on the I-75 northbound exit ramp to I-285 west. It's blocking out one left lane on that exit ramp, leaving only one right lane. It's a slow ride trying to get onto I-285 west there. Elsewhere, over in West Atlanta, road work continues blocking out one left lane, I-20 eastbound near Joseph E. Lowry Boulevard, exit 55. You got the crews working in one left lane, and you got delays and brake lights stretched all the way back to Martin Luther King Jr. Drive. Chip Canales, Triple Team Traffic, 95.5 WSB.
1: 770-766-5611. 770-766-5611. Welcome back to Financial Symphony with our maestro, Mark Lloyd of the Lloyd Advisory Group. Mark is not in studio right now, but we do have Drew Jones and Blake Morris, both of the Lloyd Advisory Group with us. My name is Melissa, and we've been discussing how to turn a mix of financial tools into a fortress of security. But even the best built house faces threats from the elements, specifically inflation and taxes. So I'll direct this to Drew. Now, you call inflation the silent demolition crew. How does static retirement plan fail when faced with the rising cost of living?
0: Now, that's a good one, because anytime I've seen demolition crews, nobody's quiet. If anything, it's super loud. A good way to think about this is almost like nobody that's a homeowner wants water damage. But that's something that you may not see for a while. It may seep into your foundation. It may do different things like that. And all of a sudden, then you go to the basement and then it's, well, there's moisture. There's moisture in the foundation. It was quiet. It wasn't something that was super loud. Something didn't fall with a big bang. It just happened over time. And then we're sitting there going, we haven't accounted for this increase in cost. What are we going to do as a family? So being too conservative and also being too aggressive may not be the recipe when we're talking about that distribution phase when we're in retirement trying to make this money last. We have to think, well, last year my money bought this much goods and services. This year it's going to buy less just by nature of how the economy works. The hope is that inflation can stay at a relatively reasonable rate that our investments will keep up with that. But if you're someone that's very conservative, we've seen plenty of people come into the office over the last several years because cash has been king. Cash was paying 5.5% for easy money, guaranteed money, or T-bills or different things like that. And so for a while, it felt like, well, that was the move. But as we've seen, interest rates have lowered. And so now cash is 3% or maybe a little bit higher. Now, that's getting back to what normal inflation is over the long term. So now your cash isn't making progress. It's hovering or treading water, or maybe even it's losing to that. So you want to make sure that inflation doesn't chip away at the foundation like we were talking about that water damage getting in there. So when it comes to portfolio construction and building our financial house, certainly the foundation needs to be more solid, more conservative, generating an income. But when you think about the second story, or when you think about the roof or the attic, that's where you might involve some stocks, some things that are maybe have more risk on their own, but we're having to plan for a retirement that could be anywhere from 25 to 35 plus years, depending on when you retire. So stocks are not our enemy. Stocks and stock funds and different things like that can be our friend. We just have to know that it's going to bring along a level of risk that's out there that we have to be comfortable with. Everyone's going to be different on that scale. When we talk about our buckets, everyone doesn't have the same proportion in each bucket, but we want to make sure that we're accounting for that inflation, that silent killer that's out there that we want to make sure that we don't forget about. Because if you need, let's say, $6,000 a month today, well, you've got to think in 15 years, that's probably going to be more like $9,000 or $10,000. And so that's hard for people to wrap their head around. But you also think, what do we need more of in our older age? Healthcare. Healthcare is one of the inflation areas that are the highest year over year. So you want to make sure you have a plan. You want to make sure those buckets, this strategy, this blueprint is built the correct way, building our house on the right foundation.
1: Right. Again, 770-766-5611 is the number. 770-766-5611. Now, Blake, Social Security is one of the few assets that actually adjusts for inflation. So how can you help clients optimize this benefit within their broader blueprint?
17: That's a great question. And one of the things that people think is like, oh, Social Security is going to pay the bulk of my bills. Probably not for most people. And why Social Security does have typically a cost of living adjustment, or a COLA, every year, if you actually look at it, it just keeps up with inflation. I love what Drew says, just treads water. But if you take into account the Medicare premium, actually loses a little bit every year. So it's important to realize that Social Security does have a piece, but it can't be the only piece of your plan. Otherwise, it's not going to be a very good plan.
1: Yeah.
17: And we have folks that come in all the time like, well, I'm going to go ahead and get my benefit right now. I get that. I get the fact that you put in money for, you know, 20, 30, 40 years. They've been taken out of your paycheck. You see it every month and you're like, you know what? I'm going to collect that. But that might not be the right timing to turn it on.
1: Mm-hmm.
17: Because it may be that as part of your whole plan, we have to realize that there's two things with Social Security. Number one is this: you have Social Security itself. When do I turn that on in light of my age, my spouse's age, our health, our family history? There's a lot of things that can influence that. But also we have to keep in mind that Social Security is not in a vacuum. If you're pulling from Social Security or you're not pulling from Social Security, for most people, that means you're having to tap something else. Maybe those other investments, those other assets. Are you still working? So we're working part-time. So there's a lot of things that can impact when you turn it on and when you take advantage of that benefit they take out of your paycheck. But it's not as clean cut as, well, I'll retire and I'll turn it on and hope it works out. It's like, no, you really need to sit down with someone that does this professionally. Going back to one of our earlier segment of the tools, I can go buy the nicest tool on the planet, as Drew gives me a hard time about. But the reality is, if I try to use that in the wrong way, if I use it incorrectly, I can cause all kind of damage. And Social Security, people don't realize that if you turn that on and we go for a while and it's not what you're supposed to do, it can be not great. So I just tell folks, you just need to sit down with somebody you trust and have them go through what the appropriate timing is.
1: 770-766-5611 is that number. 770-766-5611. Now, Drew, many people assume their Social Security is tax-free, but that often isn't the case. So how did the tax law from last year affect those benefits?
0: Yeah, this is a common misnomer, because there was a lot of talk about, which I would agree with, Social Security was a tax to begin with. To pay tax on tax again doesn't seem like that makes a lot of sense. So I understand that thought of, well, there's no way they're going to tax the tax, right? Well, yes, they are. 2025, there was hopes, there was thoughts, you know, hey, Social Security, while it shouldn't be tax-free, in my opinion, it does still carry potential tax ramifications. There's different scales depending on if you're filing taxes as a joint filer or as a single filer. But there's the potential for up to 85% of your Social Security benefits could be taxable. Now, that's not 85% is the tax rate. That just means, as an example, if your Social Security was $20,000, well, 85% of that is going to be $17,000. So $17,000 would be added to your tax return as taxable income. That still applies. But there's some different things last year from the tax legislation, like the senior bonus deduction, the enhanced senior bonus deduction. So if you, your spouse, you know, whoever's on that return, single or joint, if you're 65 and older and subject to some income limits, you can be eligible for an additional $6,500 deduction in addition to the standard deduction. So the standard deduction for couples that are over 65 is normally going to be well over $30,000. And then if each of you are over 65, that's another $6,500 each person. So you're getting more income drawn down that is not taxable in the larger scope of things. Although what we look at, our tax brackets or our thresholds are relatively the same. They haven't been moving with cost of living like we've seen other areas move. So we've got to keep that in mind when we're looking at where do we take money. Going back to the whole idea of not just taxes on Social Security, but taxes on everything. Also, you've got to think, if you're going to claim Social Security, are you still working? Because you do have income limits on when you can pull those things out. So lots of it has to go into the different sets of rules. So trying to keep all that together, if you can visualize it, it's like you're trying to keep all the plates spinning at one time like the magicians do. That's not very easy on your own. You need somebody there to partner with to help you.
1: Yeah. And that partner can be these guys. And you've got to call 770-766-5611. If you can't call, you can text the word visit to start that process to set up that appointment. 770-766-5611. Call or text right now. So Blake, with the complexity of the one big beautiful bill we were talking about from last year, it can be difficult to know if a plan is optimized. So how can you help clients evaluate their current tax strategy?
17: There's a lot of rules and changes. And when people come out and say, hey, what is your plan? Well, I don't have one. Oh no, you have one. You have a plan. You have a plan designed by our friends in Washington, but you're not going to like the plan. So it's important that if you're listening to this and you're like, I don't have a plan. You have a plan. You're not going to like your plan.
0: It's not an efficient one.
17: It's not an efficient plan. So if that is you, if you do not have a plan, and there are so many changes, you really need to sit down with someone and just have them look and say, okay, what I'm planning to do, how is that going to shake up? Because again, everybody listen to this, you do have a plan. Maybe a bad plan, but you do have a plan.
1: Yeah. So, I mean, seriously, if you are someone who has been putting this off, you don't have a plan in place, or you do and you're not sure if it's the right one and you need a second opinion, all you got to do is call 770-766-5611. Again, 770-766-5611. We appreciate you being here, and we will be back next week, same place, same time, for Financial Symphony with our maestro Mark Lloyd and Lloyd Advisory Group. 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
21: It's 3 o'clock. I'm Mary Ryan Howarth. Our top story, MARTA police released the identity of the suspect after a woman is stabbed and killed on a train Saturday. 25-year-old John Matthews is charged with murder after he's found at the Oakland City Station. MARTA police found the woman with stab wounds on the train. Officials are saying this appears to be a senseless act of violence. Rail service was suspended at the station for 3 hours on Saturday due to police activity. Matthews is being held in the Fulton County Jail. It's 70 degrees in Midtown Atlanta. It's cloudy with scattered showers today. Channel 2 Action News Chief Meteorologist Brad Nitz has your most accurate and dependable forecast coming up. After all the rain we've seen, what has it done to help get Georgia out of the drought?
22: Parts of North Georgia are still classified as extreme drought. Now, that's the second worst category, even with days of downpours.
23: We still have a long way to go before the drought is over.
22: That's UGA climatologist Pam Knox. Now, she says it's going to take a lot more rain to make any big improvements.
23: Parts of the state are more than 10 inches below normal. So even the rain that we've got is not going to put us back to normal conditions.
22: The good news, Knox doesn't see the drought getting to a critical point this year where it impacts things like our water supply or require water restrictions. Keith Cuomo, 95.5 WSB.
21: Five people have recovered from the rare form of Ebola in Eastern Congo, according to the World Health Organization. Director General Tedros Adhanom Ghebreyesus is meeting with local officials and says he feels positive.
24: DRC has faced Ebola before, 16 times, and has ended every outbreak, and this is the 17th. That history gives me real confidence.
21: There are hundreds of suspected cases and deaths in the Congo, and with the World Cup around the corner, the country's soccer team is coordinating with FIFA and U.S. officials to travel safely for its matches here in the U.S. and specifically in Atlanta. Gas prices have dropped a bit in Georgia. The average price is now $3.85 a gallon. That's down almost 15 cents from the peak before Memorial Day. The lower prices are also helping thanks to the state's suspension of the 33 cents gas tax that will expire on June 2nd. Lawrenceville police are mourning the death of one of their officers after a motorcycle accident. Officer Travis Clark was off duty on Friday when he was killed in the traffic accident. Clark had been in the force for only 6 months and was assigned to City Hall, where Lawrenceville police say he made a lasting impact on those around him. The accident is being investigated by the Gwinnett County Police Department. Protesters have been gathering at the private detention facility in Newark, New Jersey over the weekend. There are reports of malnutrition, inadequate living and medical care inside Delaney Hall. New Jersey officials claim protesters were hurling projectiles at state police who were not wearing protective gear. New Jersey Governor Mikey Sherrill says a new protest site was set up away from the detention facility.
25: We will continue to look for ways to allow people to continue to protest. Because, make no mistake, I am very concerned about what's going on at Delaney Hall. And this is all taking away from the protesters who have been very, I think, effective at bringing attention to that.
21: She says the state police were brought in to try and keep ICE agents away from demonstrators. It's 3:03.
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6: Want to hear a shocking statistic? Medical malpractice is the third leading cause of death in America. Don't believe it? Google it. And that doesn't count serious injuries like birth injuries to perfectly healthy children. All doctors wear white jackets, but it doesn't make them all the same. Most medical errors are committed by the same quacks over and over again. I'm John Morgan of Morgan & Morgan. Many hospitals looking for more profits are forcing doctors and their groups to be employees of the hospital.

0: I'm Channel 2 Action News Chief Meteorologist Brad Nitz. We'll stay cloudy, scattered showers, a few storms, locally heavy rain today, and we'll stay breezy. Temperatures in the mid-70s this afternoon, falling to the mid-60s overnight. Scattered showers and a few thunderstorms on Monday. Many areas stay dry, but those of us that get the storm, some of those could be strong. Monday's high 84. Isolated showers and storms Tuesday, high 82.
1: It's 67 degrees in Alpharetta, 70 in College Park, and it's 70 degrees right here in Midtown. 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Breaking news when it happens. I'm Mary Ryan Howarth, 95.5 WSB.
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4: 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They offer annual exams, diagnostic and screening tests, a full range of contraceptive options, and specialized services like bioidentical hormone therapy, hormone pellets, and Thermiva vaginal rejuvenation. 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Like, numerous. Do y'all know the number? A lot.
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4: 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So welcome. Glad to be back with you ladies.
5: Yes, thank you.
6: We're glad to be back.
4: You know, off the air, we were just talking about the different women you see in your office, and you've had the same patients for years. You see young and old, healthy, maybe not so much, and we were saying women who are really muscular, look healthy and all of that. But that got me thinking, there's a difference between looking healthy and looking fit and actually being healthy and taking care of yourself. How do you direct women kind of in that conversation?
5: I think their annual exam is a great opportunity to kind of go over things like that. And I also ask, you know, is there anything new that your other doctors are treating you for, so that I can know if their health status has changed. But, you know, more and more, there's a lot out there online that patients can, you know, find their own way to getting maybe prescriptions or, you know, advice or something. And so it's not always medically accurate. And so we, I think, really enjoy the opportunity at our annual exams and even sometimes at, you know, problem-focused visits to educate them on, you know, whatever particular thing is going on with them.
6: Well, definitely. Mm. I mean, it just... The time for an annual exam is just a way to be able to talk about a lot of things. You know, it's interesting. I have a lot of patients like, oh, you know, if I'm not getting my pap smear, you know, what else are we talking about? We're talking about a lot, mm-hmm. You know, whether it's preventative care, whether it's just your overall health and well-being. And it's amazing how a lot of folks don't really understand their things are part of normal part of aging, and then others that are not. Mm-hmm. And I think a big thing I end up talking about a lot, and I'm sure Dr. Durrett agrees with me, is just, you know, being able to talk about, you know, exercise, diet, and that how that affects us, not just, you know, when we're young women still in childbearing years, or whether it's later on or we're moving toward that menopausal transition, and just what happens after that. So just, it's really important. I feel like a lot of the time I'm talking about, you know, what's your exercise like? Are we doing a lot of strength training? Because mm-hmm. a lot of folks don't realize is that you're losing your muscle mass over time.
4: And mm-hmm. bone density becomes a concern too, yeah, right?
6: Exactly. And how much

0: exercise can help your bone density, how much exercise can, you know, help your muscle mass, just because we're losing muscle mass as I like to call it, aging like fine wine, that we are, you know, that you still can exercise, you can lift weights, you can build muscle.
1: Right.
0: Just because we're aging doesn't mean that we can't do that.
1: And that it does take a certain amount of effort even just to maintain.
2: Right.
1: You can start losing muscle mass as early as late 30s. And, you know, it depends on your routine, you know. And I think a lot of our patients are busy women. You know, they've got jobs, they've got family, you know, parents, kids, whoever to take care of. And they, you know, sometimes that's who suffers, is that, you know, their time gets committed with other things. And it can be hard to prioritize your own health.
2: Is there a decade where it's too late to start a good exercise regimen?
0: No.
1: No, I agree.
0: Absolutely.
1: Both agree. Yeah, it's never too late. I'm always trying to tell people that. Like, even I have patients that'll come in and say, well, I'm going to retire this year. I'll say, well, here's your new job. Take care of yourself.
0: Right.
1: Take care of yourself.
0: No, definitely. Yeah. And I think the other thing, too, is just also realizing that with our strength training, whether that's just walking, because that's a weight-bearing exercise, you know, whether you're doing lifting weights, whether you're doing calisthenics, you know, Pilates, yoga,
1: bar,
0: it is a great one.
1: Yeah.
0: But all of these things are, it's really important to have strength training. And our physiology as women, you're not going to, in quotations, look like a man.
1: You don't have to.
0: You don't have to. Like, you really can,
1: yeah,
0: you know, be able to build that strength. And it's important, and important over time. And you can start at any time.
1: Yeah.
2: And what about, you mentioned, Dr. Mora, perimenopausal age, is that especially an important time to really start focusing on those things? Not to slow it down necessarily, but just to stay even with it?
0: Yes.
1: Absolutely.
0: Yes.
1: There's a lot of natural changes that start to build up, crop up during that time. You know, weight gain or inability to maintain their weight is a big, you know, big concern for, you know, women, I'd say definitely 40 and up. And again, depends on what their routine is, but that is part of the normal aging process. So, you know, it's kind of like gravity. You have to kind of keep working on it to keep it.
2: Metabolism slows down.
1: Yeah. Right. Yeah.
0: And then the other thing is also like where the weight goes. Mm-hmm. Like, you start to shift where your weight goes, which is sometimes toward the midsection, which none of us want.
2: Not sometimes.
1: Right.
2: It always is.
1: Yeah, nobody ever says, I wish I'd get a bigger stomach.
2: Yeah, right. Like, yeah. Well, that brings me to the topic of GLP-1s. I don't know a lot about them, but I hear an awful lot about them. And I have concerns. But again, I'm not personally using them, so I'm not sure. But, you know, with what's known and what's coming out and where folks are getting access to them, is there any certain specific conversations you have with the ladies that may be taking them, that may be things that they need to supplement that?
0: No, definitely. I mean, these medications basically, they help with your appetite. They help with, you know, your cravings. They also slow your gut down a certain level of way. So it's actually really important when you're on these medicines to make sure you're getting enough protein, and not even just enough protein in one setting, enough protein multiple times a day. And then also being able to do a lot of weight training. So, because sometimes folks can be on these medicines and it's working for you. You are losing weight. But as much as you're losing fat, you're losing muscle. And it's really important to make sure that you're staying on top of that. And when I say protein, I'm talking about a lot of protein.
1: Yeah, like 60 to 90 grams a day.
2: Wow.
0: That's hard. If not more than that.
1: It takes a lot of effort to get that much protein in.
0: Yeah.
1: Especially given that they decrease your appetite, you know, so it's even kind of more effort to make sure you're getting that in and still getting in, you know, fruits and vegetables. And, you know, I think it does help people with their cravings a lot, so they may cut out more junk food, which is great, but then you still have to make sure you're getting your nutrients from other foods. I think we have decided right now, we're, as a practice, not prescribing them, but we have a lot of patients on them. Mm-hmm. So we do incorporate into that our discussions with that, and they can be super helpful for certain medical conditions, diabetes, and, you know, even insulin resistance, sleep apnea, and cardiac disease. But they do have some risks, and so it's important. We always really encourage people to get them from a real provider, not, you know, some
2: online or
1: spa
2: TV commercial.
1: Or yes, and some somebody that's really certified who knows a lot about them and can assess whether that's a safe thing for them, and follow them, not just here's a prescription, see in, you know, a year. And so we like to incorporate that. And a lot of them also may be getting to the age they're perimenopausal or menopausal, and that may be something that we can help complement you know, with hormone optimization.
2: And yeah, that, I was going to
1: ask. It's a hot topic.
2: Do hormones go along with that or need to be checked in conjunction with the use of a GLP-1?
1: Well, with or without it, I think most women benefit from kind of knowing kind of where they are hormonally. But, you know, there's a lot of times in the 30s, 40s, and 50s that may be fluctuating a lot too. So it can definitely complement it, but it's not something you have to be on just because you're on a GLP-1. But I think there's just a lot of interest now in kind of women knowing more what their hormone status is. And
0: yeah.
1: We're going to write some books so that we can become famous, too. And
2: when you have time.
1: Yeah, in our spare time.
2: Right.
1: So we can write some books that patient will follow us.
2: They would be very good books. They don't even have to be very long.
0: It's true.
1: No. We can. Right now, this is our book. You're staying on the radio show.
2: Your next long travel vacation or something, yes. You can think that up. The time to
1: That's
2: start a
1: great
2: manuscript.
1: Idea. We should take a working vacation to work on our joint book.
2: That's what really good authors do. They just go away to Europe or something and hold themselves up for a couple
1: sure,
2: weeks.
1: There's a Swiss spa we could go to and focus on.
2: So good information today from the ladies of Avant Gynecology in studio until 5 o'clock today, this Sunday afternoon with Dr. Mora, Dr. Durrett. And we welcome your calls, whether you are a woman that wants to speak to the doctors, the child of a mom, or the spouse of a mom. 404-872. Yeah, anybody. Just any. You can be calling about your crossing guard, and that's fine too. 404-872-0750. We'll be right back on 95.5 WSB.
3: I-317 in the Trustdale.com Traffic Center over in the west side perimeter, still dealing with ongoing construction. I-285 southbound the outer loop and Martin Luther King Jr. Drive exit 9 still knocking out two left lanes. Got delays starting all the way back to Highway 78. Elsewhere over in the west side perimeter, road work continues a little bit further south than that first one. I-285 northbound the inner loop at Cascade Road exit 7. That's taking out two right lanes as you're rolling towards I-20. Chip Canales, Triple Team Traffic, 95.5 WSB.
4: I'm Channel 2 Action News Chief Meteorologist Brad Nitz. We'll stay cloudy, scattered showers, a few storms, locally heavy rain today, and we'll stay breezy. Temperatures in the mid-70s this afternoon, falling to the mid-60s overnight. Scattered showers and a few thunderstorms on Monday. Many areas stay dry, but those of us that get the storm, some of those could be strong. Monday's high 84. Isolated showers and storms Tuesday, high 82.
5: ShoeMate, the official air conditioning of Atlanta.
6: We've all been there.
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6: 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Because we couldn't count on a traffic app.
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17: I thought our state's right-to-work law blocked union officials from requiring us to join or pay dues to a union anyway.
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0: Run the World, Girls by Beyonce. You recognize that song. We're in here jamming out. Welcome back to the Weekly Checkup, live on a Sunday afternoon. The show presented by Wellstar Health Systems. I'm Ashley Frasca in for today. 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And this week, women's health with two of the leading experts in the field, Dr. Durrett, Dr. Mora of Avant Gynecology. And we're taking your calls, 404-872-0750. You ladies ready?
1: Yes,
0: the headphones on, you're in place. We're going to talk to Kathy. Hey, Kathy, welcome to the show.
1: Hi, Kathy.
2: Hi, hello. Thank you so much for taking my call. So I went into menopause at 50, and now I am 65. I have not had any hormone replacement therapy. I think way back when I used to do like progesterone, estrogen cream, you know, you could get at maybe a nutrition store. So I have vaginal dryness. I've had that for quite a while. And also the osteopenia went into osteoporosis. So another friend of mine mentioned estrogen. And I kind of went, wow, yeah, I haven't even thought about that. I do exercises every single week. It's called OsteoStrong. And it's four very good exercises on machines that they actually see your bone growth rate. Like it has to be 4.2 times your weight. So I've gotten a lot stronger, and I've done that for a whole year. I did have an ultrasound for a baseline. I did have a DEXA scan, but having the ultrasound, he said, let that be your baseline. But I did not tip back over to osteopenia, which I was hoping after taking calcium, you know, collagen, all these supplements,
0: Kathy,
2: strontium.
0: What's your question for the doctors?
2: Okay, so my question is this. Would it be good to start doing hormone therapy to help bone density, or is it because I have not been on that for a while, it's not recommended?
1: Well, until fairly recently, we were actually encouraged to take people off of hormone therapy at age 65 because there are some slight risks of increased pulmonary embolism and DVT and some other risks associated with age. But now they've kind of relaxed the standards on that. It's more beneficial to your bones if you've started within 5 to 10 years of going through menopause, but that doesn't mean it's not entirely without benefits at this point. And unfortunately, the number one goal for you at this point is really trying to get your bone density loss to plateau, and you're probably not going to be able to get a whole lot back with any therapy, but there are some medications that can help it more than others. So you'll never get back to when you were 20. That's the way it is.
2: Right.
1: But it still would be an option for you. And that's something, you know, you want to have, you know, some baseline testing and more, you know, talk about, you know, with your doctor, or we're happy to see you, to talk about that. It might be an option in addition to what you're doing that might help slow it further. And that's your number one goal. And it may get a little bit of improvement, but, you know, we don't want to overly promise, but we also do have to weigh any risks that are age associated. So that's, you know, you'd want to have a thorough discussion about that.
3: Definitely. And just to realize that hormone replacement in of itself, it's actually not a treatment for osteoporosis, though it can help to prevent it. Mm. So it's just to kind of keep in mind that there are other medicines that would probably at this point treat that a bit better. And in regard to your other symptoms, I would say at this point, we've also relaxed this thought in regard to use of vaginal estrogen to help dryness. That honestly, folks could be using that for a very long time.
1: Yeah, that definitely would help.
3: It definitely would help. It has very minimal systemic effect, if at all, meaning getting through your bloodstream. And, you know, you could be using that now.
1: Right.
2: Great. Awesome. Well, thank you so much for your recommendations. I so appreciate it.
1: Yes, and good work on the exercises.
3: Yeah.
1: That's really, really important.
0: OsteoStrong. Had y'all heard of that?
1: No.
0: Okay.
1: No. That sounds great.
0: I saw you picking up your phone.
1: Keep moving. Yes,
0: look,
1: I was taking a look.
0: Yeah, I mean, but that's always kind of good to know what different women are doing, what might work for other listeners.
1: But that is, and there's a genetic component too to osteopenia and osteoporosis that, you know, you can't get rid of that, what your genes are, but you can do a lot to try and help things. So it sounds like you're working hard on it.
3: Definitely. And the fact that you even got screened in the first place to know what's happening is important.
0: Would you recommend screening for a woman, and at what age?
3: So, I mean, in regard to screening for osteoporosis, definitely by 65. Okay. There are certain conditions that would cause folks to need to be screened earlier than that. Mm-hmm. Can include significant family history. Let's say you had issues with your thyroid, or, you know, you had cancer treatment or steroids or other things that, you know, would put you at higher risk.
1: And unfortunately, some insurance won't cover a bone disease screening until patients are like 60 or 65, just based on, you know, what they want to pay for. So it is worth considering, like, there are places you can get it done, you know, out of pocket for a very reasonable cost. And, you know, it might really be worth it, especially if you have some of those risk factors, to do in your mid-50s so that, you know, you don't wait till 65 in case you're kind of behind the eight ball there. You want to, you know, think about what you can do preventatively, and that way you can quantify it.
3: Definitely. And then also probably making sure you're getting your vitamin D level checked, making sure, again, exercise, weight-bearing exercise.
1: Calcium,
3: but it's best to get that through your diet, not just as a supplement.
0: Okay, great. Well, see, you see how easy that was. Kathy just was the first one out of the
1: gate, right, Kathy?
0: Yeah,
1: good
0: great
1: question.
0: Call. So we welcome more of those, 404-872-0750. Good conversations about women's health with the doctors of Avant Gynecology when we return here on 95.5 WSB.
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15: At 3:30, I'm Mary Ryan Howarth. Our top story, the identity of the suspect charged in the murder of a woman stabbed on a MARTA train on Saturday is now identified as 25-year-old John Matthews.
16: MARTA police arrived at the Oakland City Station finding a woman stabbed on a train. The woman was treated by medical services but died at the scene. One suspect has been arrested after a 3-hour suspension of rail service. MARTA police described this as a horrific incident and a senseless act of violence. Jordan Brown, 95.5 WSB.
15: The Fulton County Medical Examiner's Office also confirms the identity of the victim as 66-year-old Margaret Swan. Matthews has been booked into the Fulton County Jail and has been charged with murder. Despite all the rain we've seen, a lot of the state, including parts of North Georgia, remain under an extreme drought. UGA climatologist Pam Knox says we actually need more rain.
17: Well, really what we need is several months of above normal rainfall. You know, I mean, normal rainfall for us in Georgia is about an inch a week. So it's about, you know, 4 inches a month or so.
15: Knox says there's no guarantees this summer as we may see another tropical system come through or get another dry spell. A meteor sets off a loud boom across New England, according to NASA. The fireball streaked across parts of the state Saturday afternoon and broke apart high in the atmosphere, causing the sound. Nothing actually caused damage on the ground because it was so high up. Mike Pence says President Trump's second term is no longer following the conservative agenda. The former vice president also calls out Trump's anti-weaponization fund on NBC's Meet the Press.
18: Well, look, I think that the weaponization fund is it's a bad idea from the start, and I would encourage the administration just to drop it.
15: The $1.8 billion fund was announced by the Justice Department as part of the president's settlement with the IRS, but has been temporarily blocked by a federal judge. Atlanta Streets Alive is happening now from West End to Grant Park. The event lets residents walk and bike along the streets. The roads will be closed with live music going up and down the stretch of Ralph David Abernathy Boulevard to Georgia Avenue. No cars will be able to get through at least from 2 p.m. to 6 p.m. today as the event goes on. It's 3:31. Live team coverage of traffic and weather is up next.
19: Hey folks, you feeling tired, stressed out, or just don't feel like yourself? You're not alone. Your body might be missing some key nutrients. Research suggests possibly up to 90% of us are deficient in at least one essential nutrient. Now, for example, as much as 95% of the U.S. population does not meet the daily requirement for vitamin D. And a large portion of the population have inadequate intakes of vitamin A, C, E, B6. 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
15: It's 3:34, time now for live team coverage of traffic and weather. Let's check in with Chip Canales in the WSB 24-hour traffic center.
22: Still keeping an eye on the slow ride on the west side perimeter due to construction. I-285 southbound, the outer loop at Martin Luther King Jr. Drive, exit 9, still knocking out two left lanes. You got the brake light starting all the way back to Highway 78 and beyond. Elsewhere over in College Park, road work continues, knocking out two left lanes. I-285 northbound, the inner loop, just past Camp Creek Parkway, that's exit 2. It's making its way into East Point. And in Norcross, you're still dealing with a crash. I-85 southbound before I-285 exit 95. It's blocking off one right lane. Those brake lights are starting all the way back to Beaver Ruin Road. From the Trustdale.com Traffic Center, Triple Team Traffic, 95.5 WSB.
23: I'm Channel 2 Action News Chief Meteorologist Brad Nitz. We'll stay cloudy, breezy, a little cooler today with scattered showers and a few storms. We'll have a few isolated showers and storms on Monday with a high of 84. Many areas stay dry tomorrow, but those of us that get the storms could be strong, isolated, severe storms possible.
15: Right now it's 68 degrees in Buford, 69 in Decatur, and it's 70 degrees here in Midtown. More news at 4 o'clock. 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I'm Mary Ryan Howarth, 95.5 WSB.
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0: You're listening to the weekly checkup on this Sunday afternoon, 95.5 WSB. 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So I've got Dr. Durrett, Dr. Mora of Avant Gynecology in studio, and we're taking calls, 404-872-0750. A lot of big topics to cover as well. So you can certainly participate in that. Jumping back out to the phones, and we'll say good afternoon to Sharon. Hey, Sharon, welcome to the show.
1: Hey, Sharon.
25: Hi there.
1: Hello.
25: I'm 74, very close to being 75. I'm in actually excellent health. I don't take any blood pressure or any kind of medication other than vitamins. I do exercise. But my question is, I've been gaining weight lately, and I'm not sure where it's coming from. I try to eat healthy, and I was curious about whether you recommended the GLP-1, if there's something else that I should look at.
0: Well, when you say really close to 75, how close are we talking? When's your birthday?
25: Tomorrow? In 3 months.
0: Oh, okay. I thought maybe we needed to wish you a happy birthday, Sharon. Okay. All right. Well, that's a great question. So GLP-1s, let's talk about that a little more.
2: Well, I think it would be just really important to really assess how much weight we're talking. You don't have to let us know that on air.
1: And over what period of time.
2: Right, but from what period of time, because it's also important to just make sure that there's nothing else going on in regard to weight gain, because, I mean, sometimes it's just, okay, we're gaining weight. Yeah. Other times, there can be something else going on.
1: And a sudden big weight gain is not normal.
2: It's not normal.
1: That could be a sign of some underlying problem.
2: Exactly. So I think that would be just important to just make sure that you've talked with your doctor in regard to just, okay, this is happening, but make sure everything is checked and is okay. And then also to realize that even with these medicines, everything comes with its risk and benefits. So, you know, I wouldn't use it lightly. And then we also talked about earlier in the show how some of these things can affect your muscle mass.
1: Mm-hmm.
2: Okay. And so that's going to be, we don't want to be losing that at this point either. So I think it would just be very important for you to talk to your, you know, your primary care, your provider in regard to, you know, how much weight are we talking, over what time frame? Is there anything else we need to check on before you even have the conversation of saying, okay, if this is significant and there's something else nothing else is happening, what can I do to help to address this?
1: And if it is primarily for weight gain and not, you know, like diabetes control or something like that, there are other options before you jump to a GLP. There are several different oral weight loss medications. There's now an oral GLP. Okay. And also you need to, you know, be looking at whether those might be a good option for you, or even working with a nutritionist, because we really encourage that with a lot of our patients, whether or not they're on a weight loss medicine, but when they want to lose some weight, we now have some online services where thankfully insurance usually covers it, and they can do like a virtual visit with the nutritionist, because sometimes, you know, you just don't realize some of your habits have been kind of causing your weight to creep up.
2: Right. And then making sure you're getting enough protein as well.
1: Mm-hmm.
25: Okay, because I didn't want to create something that's, I haven't been having to take any medicines of any kind, and I didn't want to create a problem where there wasn't one.
1: Well, you're right, and if they're not needed for a specific thing like diabetes, they may not be covered by insurance, and they can be quite expensive.
25: Yeah.
1: So those are all things to consider, yeah. So talk to your primary, let them look over, you know, your recent labs, and see what their suggestions would be to start with.
25: Okay, that sounds fantastic.
1: It's good you're interested in your health, though.
2: Yes.
1: Keep taking good care of yourself.
2: Very important.
25: Okay, well, thank you for your help.
1: And happy birthday when it comes up.
25: Thank you.
2: Yes, take good care.
0: Yes, good to hear from you, Sharon. So that's a really good point, and I think Sharon is a very good example of this. Maintenance, taking care of yourself no matter the age, being consistent. I think you get total bragging rights when you're able to say, I don't rely on any medications, you know, I'm trying my best to stay healthy, because there are some on the other end of the spectrum that just, oh, quick fix, give me medicine, I don't want to do what the work it takes to maybe lower my cholesterol, lower my blood pressure, you know, just I'm fine taking the medicine. But that's why it's there. But let's talk about that. Just as women, no matter the age, but I would kind of think in the 30 to 70 range, what does maintenance look like?
1: Well, obviously, we recommend an annual exam, and that usually involves a pap smear every few years, depending on your history. If you've had abnormal pap smears, you may be recommended to have that and the HPV test more often. If they've been all normal for several years, then, you know, your doctor may recommend that you can go less often, but we still would recommend an annual visit to do a pelvic and a breast exam. There are things that get picked up on those exams that aren't just the pap smear. The pap smear is only screening for cervical cancer. And it's funny how many times someone will come in and, for example, they may have very large uterine fibroids and they didn't know because they haven't been in 5 years. And because they said, well, I didn't need to get a pap. And then we're just reminding you to do other maintenance like mammograms. This is a conversation we have every day. And even when my patients aren't there for their annual exam, I'm always asking, when was your last mammogram? We would generally recommend every year from 40 on up. And sometimes there are alternative testing out there, and we need to talk about if that's appropriate or not, or in addition to a mammogram. But those are, and the bone density, like we talked about before, and we are always encouraging patients to get established with the primary care and follow up with them too, because we're not checking for everything. We're not checking your cardiac health. We're not doing an EKG. There's other things your primary may be doing that we're not.
2: Definitely. And also realizing, just in regard to your preventative care and your insurance benefit, that your insurance will cover for you to see your primary care doctor and see your gynecologist every year as a preventative visit, meaning something you're not going to have to pay out of pocket. So it's just really important for us to just stay on top of our health. There are a lot of things that, in regard to an annual exam that we would do outside of a pap smear, that are important. Dr. Durrett mentioned several things, but we also additionally, we talk about this perimenopausal, menopausal transition. What symptoms are you having? Do we need to address that? We talk about issues with leaking urine, if that's something that is happening. Other issues with how your cycle is.
1: With younger women, we may be talking about their contraceptive needs, or even, I try to ask my patients if they're, under 30, if they're not thinking about having children anytime soon, would they want to be interested in egg preservation, egg freezing? And so if nobody has those conversations with you, you might not be thinking ahead. And those are great things to think ahead for.
2: Definitely. And then also additionally, how is your cycle? Are your cycles very heavy? Are you having horrible pain or cramping, with your cycle? All of these things, it's amazing how many times I've had to say, oh, can you describe that? How is that for you? And they'll let me know, and I'll just have to say, well, that's not normal. Aww. And I'm like, oh, well, but it's been normal for me. It's not, this is how it's been for me. And I'm like, I realize that might be normal for you, but that doesn't mean that this is normal.
1: Right.
2: And this is something we actually need to investigate. And
1: like, we actually will ask questions to quantify, like, on your heaviest day, how many pads do you go through?
2: Right.
1: And if someone says 8, that's more than average, And so, a lot of patients do think, well, that was normal for me, but it's not actually
2: normal. Or if you have a horrible pain with your cycle that's stopping you from work, going to work, school, your usual activities, that is not normal. It shouldn't be like that. So there are a lot of things that happen in a preventative visit, or that we talk about in a preventative visit, whether that's, with your GYN or your primary, that are really important. And maybe things that you just didn't realize may or may not be an issue.
1: And a lot of times we're also pointing you towards other specialists if needed. Like, just our regular patients will often ask for, a referral to an orthopedist or a cardiologist or something else that we can help, in between times they're seeing their primary care doctor and they just need a referral. So, we're trying to help the whole health picture.
0: How scary is it for you as providers when someone hasn't been to their gynecologist in years and they wait until something's wrong? I mean, that's a little alarming.
1: It can be concerning.
2: Right, it can be concerning. But here's the thing. Unfortunately, sometimes that does happen. And I usually just say, okay, we can't go backwards. We can only focus on what's happening right now. And the sheer fact that you're here today. Okay? And so now that you're here today, we can address, all the things. Because, and I also try to,
1: I always encourage patients. Get you all caught up.
2: Exactly.
1: And go forward. Hopefully with a better pattern.
2: Sometimes I'm like, even if something's wrong, you're still in the right place. You kind of see about
0: good.
2: It.
0: That's good.
1: Yeah. We don't want to scare them off so they won't come back.
0: Please don't lecture us. No. I know you guys don't.
1: No.
0: Well, 404-872-0750 is the number. 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
22: on 846 in the Trustell.com Traffic Center. Over on the west side perimeter, still dealing with heavy construction on I-285 southbound the Outer Loop at Martin Luther King Jr. Drive, exit 9. You got the crews working in two left lanes. You got the brake lights starting just after Highway 78. Elsewhere over in College Park, a road work continues on I-285 northbound the Inner Loop just past Camp Creek Parkway, exit 2. That's blocking off two left lanes as you're rolling into East Point. Chip Canales, Triple Team Traffic, 95.5 WSB.
23: I'm Channel 2 Action News Chief Meteorologist Brad Nitz. We'll stay cloudy, breezy, a little cooler today with scattered showers and a few storms. We'll have a few isolated showers and storms on Monday with a high of 84. Many areas stay dry tomorrow, but those of us that get the storms could be strong, isolated, severe storms possible.
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0: 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Ashley Fraska in the host seat today, and I've got Dr. Lindley Durrett and Dr. Obi Amakamora of Avant Gynecology. The phone lines are open. We're here until 5. 404-872-0750, talking women's health, any topic, nothing off the table. Susan calling now. Hey, Susan, good afternoon.
1: Good, and how are you?
2: Good. Hello, Susan.
1: Yes, I was wondering, how do you know you're in menopause? Because I think I'm in premenopause because I'm 48, and I've had these hot flashes. They're caught, so caught, and it's all through the day. I sweat out my whole head, and I'm trying to figure out, and my doctor's currently put me on birth control to regulate my period, because at one time I was clotting really, really, really bad, so they put me on it to basically calm it down, so I would just wonder if I'm in premenopause or not.
3: So technically, menopause would be not having a period for a whole year. And but that's just only one of the markers. And it's normal to go through menopause anytime between 45 to 55. And then there's some exceptions that are sooner or later. But what you're on the birth control would be a treatment for heavy periods or abnormal periods. And it can confuse the picture a little bit as to if you're actually in menopause or not, because you don't know, you know, if you weren't on them, exactly what your cycles would be doing. But, you know, it sounds very likely that you're definitely getting into that transition. The symptoms of hot flashes, night sweats, mood swings, irritability, those can start several years before you actually stop having a period and may last, unfortunately, several years after.
0: Great.
3: And it really varies. And other things can contribute to that, like your blood sugar and your nutrition and your sleep and your stress level. But, you know, it sounds like you are having definitely some signs. The most accurate way to test hormones to see if they're getting into menopause levels, it would actually be to stop your birth control pills for a month, and then the lab testing would be more accurate. But that would be, you know, a way to kind of know hormonally where you are. But it is a transition period. I mean, most people, if they're not on anything, they'll start skipping cycles for a year or two before they finally stop, and they'll start getting further and further apart. And then some people actually don't have a lot of symptoms. It's kind of hard to believe. But there are people who come into our office and, you know, I'll say, well, when was your last period? And they'll go, it was a few years ago. And they can't really remember because they really didn't have bad symptoms. And then, unfortunately, some people have a lot of symptoms.
1: Well, yeah. The reason why I ask that, because my sister, she's never had kids. And she's already in menopause. She's already there. She stopped here and everything. She had no kids. But does that make us, the ones that have kids, wait a longer time to do that?
3: Not necessarily. No, not necessarily. But like I said, anywhere from 45 to 55 is about average. The most average time to stop having your cycles is like 51 to 53. But it mm-hmm. the symptoms can, you know, go on before and after that.
2: Right. And yes, I mean, the other thing I will say, it sounds to me like you're more perimenopausal, meaning just mm-hmm. starting that, going through that transition. Mm-hmm. You may need to speak with your doctor, just some, you're on medicine, that can be helpful. Mm-hmm. I don't know if you've had some improvement with your symptoms since starting that, the medicine to help your bleeding.
1: No, I think it kicked it into gear.
3: Oh, so okay. You might need a change of medication.
2: Right.
3: And their birth control pills are an option for perimenopausal time because it can make your cycles, you know, more predictable and lighter. But if you're still having a lot of symptoms, and then also another thing that happens to crop up at this time of life is thyroid problems, and they can give you hot flashes too. So you need to make sure you're getting the whole picture checked.
1: I think I might have, maybe I need to get that checked with thyroid because yeah. mm-hmm. At one point they said I had a cyst and then it busted and I was going to get a whole hysterectomy if I could get to it. Because mm-hmm. I did, like, you know, just take everything out. But it busted, so it ain't nothing I could do. And that was the only reason I was going to go in and do that.
3: Right. Well, I would definitely, you know, talk to your doctor about getting some follow-up and see where you are with that situation with the cyst. And also, you know, there might be a better medication that helps more symptoms than just controlling your period. But ideally, you'd want something to help the periods as well as help some of those other symptoms.
2: Exactly.
1: Okay, well, thank you.
3: You're welcome. Thanks for calling.
0: That was great. And I think her getting into the comparison between she and her sister, mm-hmm. a woman who's had children mm-hmm. versus a woman who hasn't, you know, if that makes a difference or not, that's
3: well, and just
0: a good question.
3: Even if they both had kids, I mean, just when each woman's different. And mm-hmm. even in the same family, you know, just because your mom did this or your sister did this doesn't mean that's going to be your pattern. And so there's a big range of what's normal.
0: So generally, your cycle coming to an end, roughly 51 to 53, could mm-hmm. be different. What about younger women starting their cycle? Is that getting to be a younger age now, or are we still looking early teens?
2: Well, in some ways, it can be. But again, that kind of just depends on a lot of factors. But yes,
3: 11 to 13.
2: Right.
0: Okay.
2: But sometimes if it's too early, then one could start wondering if there's anything else going on.
0: Okay. Thank you so much. And thanks, Susan, for the call. 404-872-0750. Another hour with the ladies of Avant Gynecology. And coming up next, we'll talk about fibroids on the Weekly Checkup here on 95.5 WSB.
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15: At 4 o'clock, I'm Mary Ryan Howarth. Our top story, the victim and suspect are identified today after a stabbing at a MARTA station this weekend. 25-year-old John Matthews is charged with murder after a woman identified as 66-year-old Margaret Swan is stabbed and killed at the Oakland City MARTA station. MARTA police found Swan with stab wounds on the train. Officials are saying this appears to be a senseless act of violence. Rail service was suspended at the station for 3 hours on Saturday due to police activity. Matthews is being held at the Fulton County Jail. It's 70 degrees in Midtown Atlanta. It's cloudy with scattered showers today. Channel 2 Action News Chief Meteorologist Brad Nitz has your most accurate and dependable forecast coming up. Atlanta police believe a 16-year-old is shot at a neighborhood on Mason Turner Roads today. Police found the teenager at a house on Ashby Terrace, but investigations point to him being shot at the other location first. He was taken to the hospital alert, but did not give officers a reason for the shooting. This investigation continues. With all the rain, what has that done to help wipe out Georgia's drought?
8: While the rain has helped, a lot of the state, including parts of North Georgia, remain under extreme drought.
16: Parts of the state are more than 10 inches below normal.
8: UGA climatologist Pam Knox says, though, she doesn't see the drought getting bad enough to cause things like water restrictions. But there is concern for farmers.
16: And it's a really critical time because we're at the beginning of the season. So if the plants don't get established now, then they're just not going to yield as much.
8: Knox says winter and fall have the potential to be wetter than normal, which could bring an end to the drought this year. Keith Cromwell, 95.5 WSB.
15: Lawrenceville police are mourning the death of one of their officers, Travis Clark, who was off duty when he was killed in a motorcycle accident. Clark was only a part of the Lawrenceville Police Department for 6 months. He was assigned to City Hall, where he met and made connections with civic employees. The police department says he was a valued officer and passionate about law enforcement. Gwinnett County Police are investigating the incident. The driver of the bus in Virginia that crashed and killed five people along Interstate 95 is now facing charges, Andrew Dimebert reports.
17: Virginia State Police say 48-year-old Jing Dong has been charged with two counts of involuntary manslaughter, and investigators say additional charges are pending. The fatal crash happening early Friday morning in Stafford County, Virginia.
18: Multiple people jumping out of windows. Multiple vehicles on fire.
17: Authorities say the bus traveling from New York City to Charlotte, North Carolina, failed to slow down for traffic backed up near a work zone, slamming into multiple vehicles.
15: Dozens of people were injured in the crash as well. In the race for governor in California, the top Republican candidate calls for his contender to drop out. Frontrunner Steve Hilton says that the latest poll shows that it's now possible that two Democrats will get the most votes in Tuesday's primary, leading to an all-Democrat runoff in November.
20: There's one person who can stop this doomsday scenario, and that is my friend Chad Bianco. Chad, the best time to have dropped out would have been a couple of weeks ago, but the second best time is right now.
15: Hilton thinks that if the Riverside County Sheriff drops out, it'll swing Hilton enough votes to finish in the top two on Tuesday. It's 4:03.
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2: Welcome back to the Weekly Checkup, hour number 2, presented by Wellstar Health System. I'm Ashley Fraska. In today and this week, we're discussing women's health with two of the leading experts in the field, Dr. Lindley Durrett and Dr. Obia Makamura of Avant Gynecology, Atlanta's GYN and surgical specialist with an office on the campus of Piedmont Hospital off Peachtree and Collier here in downtown Atlanta. They offer annual exams, diagnostic and screening tests, a full range of contraceptive options, and specialized services like bioidentical hormone therapy, hormone pellets, and Thermiva vaginal rejuvenation. And Dr. Durrett, Dr. Mora specialize in minimally invasive and robot-assisted surgical procedures, which we will talk surgeries here in just a little bit. And they've both been recognized as top docs in Atlanta Magazine numerous times. 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And ladies, I know you knew this, but back on May 28th, just 4 days ago, Menstrual Hygiene Day. There's a day for everything.
3: I'm sure everybody knew that.
2: Duh, know. Hello. I mean, it's just like on the Apple iPhone calendar.
3: National holidays.
2: Yeah, right. If your doctor asks why or your boss asks why you're out on May 28th, that's why you were observing. Between cramps and mood swings and managing blood flow, your period is not exactly a highlight of the month, but may not be the most pleasant experience. Practicing healthy menstrual hygiene can make it more manageable. And a lot of women do experience heavy bleeding, and whether they're just trying to self-educate or embarrassed to talk to their doctor about it or something, again, what you said, Dr. Mora, that's not normal. So don't think you have to live with something that you can just have a conversation with your gynecologist about, and maybe something else is going on.
3: So one of the most common reasons for heavy bleeding, and this could be, you know, heavier each day or a longer number of days or even cycles more closer together, is, but especially in the 30s and 40s and even beyond, is fibroids. And fibroids are growths in the uterus. They are typically benign. Very few are cancerous, but they can very much disrupt the uterus as far as the size and the amount of bleeding. They can also cause pain depending on how big they are. And it's about 1 out of 4 women, although not everyone has fibroids that are big enough to need treatment. Sometimes they're very small and we happen to do an ultrasound for some other reason and we see them there. But then sometimes patients come in with just telling me that one said the other day, it's a murder scene every time I have it in my cycle.
2: Gosh.
3: So that's
2: now,
3: pretty bad.
2: If you're looking at something else and you just happen to see some that are small, can that be left alone or does it always
3: often
2: need attention?
3: Yeah, so there's a full range of treatment options depending on the size and how much it's disrupting their life. You know, it can be observation, it can be medication treatments. There's now a lot more medication treatments that are out there. That can be hormone medications, birth control. There are several medications specifically for fibroids now that are oral, but there's also injections. And then there can be more operative options like uterine artery embolization or myomectomy, which is a surgery just to remove the fibroids. That can be done hysteroscopically or with a robotic or a laparotomy, that means an incision. And then there's hysterectomy as the most definitive thing. So if you really don't want to have a period anymore, then that would be removing your uterus. So we want to look at each patient and talk about, you know, their goals, if they're still wanting to have children or not, you know, how are they getting anemic because they're bleeding too much? Is it, you know, disrupting their life because they're having accidents, bleeding through their protection, having a lot of pain? So each person needs to be looked at specifically and talk about, you know, their symptoms and their treatment goals.
4: Right. And just again to reiterate that, you know, fibroids in and of themselves, they're nothing cancerous or precancerous. So just again, an irregular overgrowth of the muscle of the uterus. And the issue is not really having them. The issue more so is if you're having symptoms, and Dr. Durrett mentioned a plethora of them. But, you know, it's just important, as we had talked about, even with preventative care and, you know, having your yearly visit,

0: or again, being checked if you're having a specific issue like heavy bleeding. Mm-hmm. But just keeping in mind that it's nice for these things to kind of be caught early and then be able to have that conversation of, you know, you do have fibroids, okay? How many? Where are they? Are they causing you symptoms at this point? Do we need to address them? Can we just watch them? So there's a whole conversation that happens, but I think the first thing is being diagnosed and knowing that that's what's going on.
1: Certainly, the earlier you get diagnosed, the more treatment options you're going to have. And I've had, unfortunately, a few people lately who came in with really, really large uterus because of multiple fibroids, and that really limits their treatment options.
2: Really?
1: Yeah, they're, those people with the uterus that big and that many fibroids are not going to respond real well to medication.
2: Are the fibroids stretching the uterus, or was the uterus already large to begin with?
1: It's both. As the fibroids grow, then it enlarges the uterus too. Then even the surrounding muscle tissue of the uterus gets larger too.
2: What is the number one symptom of fibroids?
1: Well, either pain or bleeding, I would say.
0: I would say those are the main symptoms.
1: Sometimes both, sometimes one or the other.
0: Right.
2: What's the pain? Like a cramping or?
0: It could be cramping. It could just be, because sometimes what happens is that if these fibroids get big enough, they can start to lose their blood supply, mm-hmm. and they can start to die on the inside. That's what we call degenerating mm-hmm. fibroid. That can also cause pain.
1: Because a spasm kind of.
0: Right. But yes, you can also have cramping or back pain mm-hmm. or cramping or horrible, worsening cramping with your mm-hmm. cycle related to heavy bleeding.
1: Sometimes pain with intercourse.
0: Right.
1: Mm-hmm.
0: And then
1: or pain with exercise, you know, whenever they're exerting themselves.
0: Right, or just feeling that heaviness and pressure.
1: Mm-hmm. Bladder pressure.
0: Exactly.
2: Wow.
0: Another symptom we didn't mention is just, you know, the uterus with the fibroids can just be big enough. It can be pressing on your bladder and having what we call urinary frequency, meaning you're mm-hmm. just going to the bathroom more frequently.
1: Because you may not be emptying well because it's, or constipation, maybe.
0: Right.
1: You know, discomfort with bowel movements because it's pressing on your colon.
2: So another example of having an annual visit with your gynecologist, whether or not you need a pap smear every month or every mm-hmm. year, but as y'all do kind of that pelvic exam where you're exactly. like pushing on the stomach.
1: Manual exam.
2: And just,
1: mm-hmm.
2: yep, yep.
0: Exactly. And determining if we feel like your uterus is enlarged, because if it is, then that's a reason for additional testing like mm-hmm. an ultrasound.
1: Mm-hmm. And interestingly enough, sometimes I have patients that'll, like their primary care doctor has been doing their pap smear, but they haven't been doing a manual exam. They're just like, oh, pap smear done, check. But then that's when something potentially could get missed. And we're also palping the ovaries too. And I mean, I've even found some colon masses on the pelvic exam. So it's another way to check. And it's, you know, sometimes I think underestimated because it's old school. But it like Dr. Morris said, it can lead to additional testing that might help us at least know what's going on. And observation might be an option, but you just want to know.
0: Right.
2: Wow. Interesting. Mm-hmm. Yeah. I'm asking you guys so many questions. Like, I don't know.
1: Fibroids can range in size from very, very small. I actually had a patient I did what's called a myomectomy on about a month ago, and she had over 50, actually. But some of them were, like, a bunch of them were, like, English pea size, very tiny. And then some of them were, like, 5 to 8 centimeters.
2: So are you selective about which ones you're
1: going to... No, in this situation, we were taking out all the ones we could.
0: Right.
1: We were trying. We were trying to do a surgery to preserve her fertility. Which means not taking out the uterus. But, you know, that's pretty involved. And that just goes to show you they can just really range in size. And an ultrasound or an MRI are good diagnostic tools, but, like, they might not pick up all those small ones. They'll pick up the bigger ones.
0: Right.
1: A lot of times you get in and there's extra.
0: There's always more. Yes.
2: Right.
0: But then also keeping in mind that, you know, and I think this, again, just to stress the importance of being seen mm-hmm. and having these things found out earlier.
1: Right.
0: You want to be able to have more options, mm-hmm. especially... Well, not for all women, to be truly honest, mm-hmm. not just especially yeah. younger folks, but just keeping in mind that you want to, if these things are happening, we need mm-hmm. to know what's happening. If we come in for an exam, I do an exam, your uterus feels enlarged, I do an ultrasound, we see some fibroids, then the real question is, are you symptomatic? You may not be symptomatic. Mm-hmm. And if you're not, and the fibroids are reasonably small, we could just watch them. Mm-hmm. So it doesn't mean that, you know, you get this diagnosis and that means we're rushing to do something. Mm-hmm. But I think it's so nice when these things are found earlier mm-hmm. and just things are kept an eye on things so that if it comes to a point that we need to intervene, then you have more options in regard to intervention.
1: And it is great that there are some oral medications now that can help the fibroids.
2: Does injections, it shrink them?
1: It can. It may not go all the way away, but it can shrink them. It can help, like if they're having heavy periods, it can give symptom control even if it doesn't shrink them a whole lot. And there's also another minimally invasive procedure that we sometimes do where we actually put a radio frequency of ablate the fibroids. And that's the ACESA procedure that we've talked about before on the show. And that is done laparoscopically Laparoscopic or robotic myomectomy is sometimes an option. And so, again, just it depends on where they are, how much trouble they're causing, you know, how much they're impacting a patient's life and their goals, like as far as, you know, recovery, downtime, you know, just fertility. I mean, they can even potentially be blocking someone's tube. Sometimes we get a referral back from an infertility specialist that they were evaluating them for infertility, and this is maybe just one element of their infertility problems.
0: Right. And just, again, just keeping in mind that these things, and how do I say this? Even with removing fibroids, even with treating them, they mm-hmm. can still come back.
1: Yeah.
0: And so, especially for younger ladies who are still within childbearing age or mm-hmm. haven't had kids or want to have kids in the future, it's really important to also keep in mind when mm-hmm. this intervention happens and yep. what intervention we're talking about. Because if we're talking about myomectomy and we remove them, they can still come back. Mm-hmm. So we want to make sure we're kind of getting closer to that time of wanting pregnancy.
1: Mm-hmm.
2: Really enjoying my conversations today with Dr. Lindley Durrett, Dr. Obi Makamura of Avant Gynecology. And the phone lines are open as well. 404-872-0750. Very good information for all you ladies out there. That's right. We're here until 5 o'clock on 95.5 WSB.
3: It's 417 in the Trustell.com Traffic Center. Still keeping it on the slow ride on the west side perimeter. Due to construction, I-285 northbound the inner loop at Cascade Road, exit 7. That's blocking out two right lanes. It's making it way towards I-20. You got delays all the way stretched back to Langford Parkway. Elsewhere over in Forest Park, road work continues on the I-75 northbound exit ramp to I-285 west. That's taking out one left lane on that exit ramp. Chip Canales, Triple Team Traffic, 95.5 WSB.
4: I'm Channel 2 Action News Chief Meteorologist Brad Nitz. We'll stay cloudy, scattered showers, a few storms, locally heavy rain today, and we'll stay breezy. Temperatures in the mid-70s this afternoon, falling to the mid-60s overnight. Scattered showers and a few thunderstorms on Monday. Many areas stay dry, but those of us that get the storm, some of those could be strong. Monday's high 84. Isolated showers and storms Tuesday, high 82.
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2: 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And I've got Dr. Durrett and Dr. Mora of Avant Gynecology in studio, 404-872-0750. And at the bottom of the hour, we'll be talking about surgeries, surgical procedures, what the doctors do, how much is robot-assisted, minimally invasive, quicker recovery times, all of the benefits. If you have to have a surgery, it's not as challenging or as maybe daunting as it used to be. We had a caller on the phone on hold, and she dropped off, but I still want to pass her question along. Prolapse uterus, so that's kind of an underlying thing, but blood in her stool, should she be concerned? What might be the cause of that?
1: So usually, and I'll explain uterine prolapse here in a second, usually that would not be the cause of rectal bleeding of any kind. And so rectal bleeding could be hemorrhoids. It could be something basic like that. It could be an anal fissure, but also could be a sign of something more serious like colon polyps or colon cancer. So we absolutely would recommend seeing your gastroenterologist or colorectal surgeon for that.
0: Definitely, in regard to making sure that, well, one, get that checked out. Mm-hmm. And for those out there, if you're having any of those symptoms, especially blood in your stool, that needs to be checked out, period. But when you are of screening age at this point, starting at 45, just to make sure that you're getting some level of colon cancer screening, whether that is a colonoscopy, whether that's done by a gastroenterologist or GI doctor or a colorectal surgeon, or there's also additional tests called Cologuard, which is essentially stool testing. But again, speaking with your primary care doctor and kind of knowing what would be best, because not everyone is a candidate for the Cologuard testing. Mm-hmm.
1: That's for low-risk people.
0: Exactly.
1: Uterine prolapse, which can also go along with bladder prolapse or rectal prolapse, that is when something is protruding out of the vagina. So it's not the same as something protruding out of the rectum. And that is usually because a patient has had childbearing and it's taken its toll on your support ligaments.
2: Gravity.
1: More children, typically more prolapse, but there's definitely a genetic component. There are people who've had one baby and they have pretty bad prolapse. There's even patients who have never had a vaginal delivery and have prolapse. And there's also patients who've had 10 babies and don't have prolapse. And it may or may not be associated with incontinence. So that's two separate things, but there are different repair procedures that are surgical, and there's also a rubber device, or latex, I guess, or non-latex rubber, that's called a pessary that you can be fitted with. That's a support thing you put in the vagina to hold it up. So that's kind of the main non-surgical treatment. There, sometimes pelvic floor physical therapy can help with mild prolapse. But for severe prolapse, often a surgical procedure would be recommended. That may be a bladder tack up or a rectal repair, or it may be also with hysterectomy. It depends on which of your areas is the most concerning. You can have just one area that's concerning, or you can have several.
2: And what about going back to the colonoscopy, I suppose, because that was actually a conversation we were having at dinner the other night.
1: All right.
2: you know, Age 45 recommended. Talk to your primary care physician, men and women?
0: Men and women, correct. And it's also just good to kind of, for us to all keep in mind that colon cancer is actually a slow-growing type of cancer. So it can be found early. We just need to have that screening done. And there, I'd mentioned before that this Cologuard testing is for low-risk patients. So if you have a family history of colon cancer, let's say you have a significant family history of colon polyps, let's say those are
1: or actually have bleeding.
0: Right. So if you have that significant history, you wouldn't be a candidate for this testing. Or if you're actually having the symptom, then that needs to be addressed. Mm-hmm. And it wouldn't just be like, oh, I haven't reached 45, so I can't get that checked out. So that's just important to kind of keep in mind, because colon cancer incidence has been, the age for folks getting this has
2: really
0: been dropping.
2: Yeah.
0: So
1: they can have good outcomes if diagnosed early.
0: To get it diagnosed early.
2: Okay. Thank you so much for that, ladies. All right. Weekly checkup, 404-872-0750. You still have time to get your calls in for Dr. Jarrett and Dr. Mora here on 95.5 WSB. We'll be right back. Stay tuned.
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27: It's 4:30. I'm Mary Ryan Howarth. Our top story, MARTA police have identified the suspect and the victim in this weekend's deadly stabbing.
28: 25-year-old John Matthews is now behind bars charged with murder. Investigators say he stabbed a woman to death on a train stopped at the Oakland City station. It's believed to have been an unprovoked attack, with police calling the incident a senseless act of violence. Paramedics found the woman injured and began treating her but could not save her. AJC says the medical examiner identifies the woman as 66-year-old Margaret Swan. They say she was attacked as the train traveled from the Lakewood to the Oakland City station. Tina Douglas, 95.5 WSB.
27: Despite all the rain, we've seen a lot of the state, including parts of North Georgia, remain under an extreme drought. Some areas are 10 inches below normal when it comes to rain. UGA climatologist Pam Knox says that could hurt Georgia farmers the most.
29: You know, right now, the agriculture, I think, has been the most seriously hurt because plants need regular rainfall. And it's a really critical time because we're at the beginning of the season. So if the plants don't get established now, then they're just not going to yield as much for the whole year.
27: Knox believes the drought should not cause water restrictions going forward. A new protest site and curfew is put in place as people in New Jersey demonstrate against the conditions at an immigration detention center Correspondent Julie Walker reports.
4: Clashes have happened between protesters and federal agents, including ICE, that's now drawing in local and state police. Governor Mikey Sherrill describes one over the weekend where she says three protesters were arrested.
5: They threw projectiles, they used barriers as weapons, and lit tires on fire in the street.
4: The Democrat says this takes the focus off the detainees and only inflames the situation.
5: And I refuse to give ICE an excuse to surge into our communities.
4: Those comments, courtesy WABC, Newark Mayor Roz Baraka imposing a curfew from 9 p.m. until 6 a.m. around Delaney Hall.
27: Detainees inside Delaney Hall went on hunger strike over their living conditions. Atlanta Streets Alive is happening today from West End to Grant Park. The event lets residents walk and bike along the streets. The roads will be closed with live music going up and down the stretch of Ralph David Abernathy Boulevard to Georgia Avenue. No cars will be able to get through till at least 6 p.m. today as the event goes on. It's 4:32. Live team coverage of traffic and weather is up next.
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27: 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Time now for live team coverage of traffic and weather. Let's check in with Chip Canales in the WSB 24-hour traffic center.
25: Keeping an eye on the slow right out of the west side perimeter due to construction blocking out two left lanes on I-285 southbound the outer loop at Martin Luther King Jr. Drive, exit 9. You got the brake light starting just after Highway 78. Elsewhere over in College Park, construction continues on I-285 northbound the inner loop just past Camp Creek Parkway. That's exit 2. You got the crews working in two left lanes as you're rolling into East Point. And keeping an eye on the crowd starting to form, making your way into downtown. 7585 northbound, that starts around Langford Parkway. You're on and off the brakes until after John Lewis Freedom Parkway makes it easier ride into Midtown. From the Trustell.com Traffic Center, Triple Team Traffic, 95.5 WSB.
30: I'm Channel 2 Action News Chief Meteorologist Brad Nitz. We'll stay cloudy, breezy, a little cooler today with scattered showers and a few storms. We'll have a few isolated showers and storms on Monday with a high of 84. Many areas stay dry tomorrow, but those of us that get the storms could be strong, isolated, severe storms possible.
27: It's 72 in Villa Rica, 70 in East Point, and it's 70 degrees here in Midtown. 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I'm Mary Ryan Howarth, 95.5 WSB.
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1: Great.
0: Right at this moment, 404-872-0750. We have Sean up now. Hey, Sean, good afternoon.
2: Hello, how are you?
1: Good, how are you?
2: Hi. I'm doing well. My question is, I'm 56. I think I've been listening to everything you all said,
1: Thank you.
2: It sounds like I'm in perimenopause, maybe. But I do have fibroids and wondered if you recommend at this age I get treatment or hysterectomy or just wait it out?
1: Well, I think at this point it kind of just depends on where you are in this whole transition and what symptoms you're having. So would you say you're fully in menopause at this point?
12: Are you still having cycles?
1: Are you still having a cycle? Or is that
2: ended? It's like every... It's sporadic.
1: Yeah. Okay. And then are you having issues with pain?
2: No, I've never had pain.
1: Even
12: if it's sporadic, is it real heavy when you do have it?
2: Yes. Very, very. At one point, I was wearing Depends because I was afraid I would mess up my clothes at work or something.
1: Okay. Yeah. Okay. Has anyone ever told you you were anemic? Your blood count was low?
2: Nope.
1: Okay.
2: Nope.
1: But other than that, other than when that cycle happens, are you having otherwise any pain or discomfort?
2: No.
1: Okay.
12: No. It'd probably be worth having some imaging, like an ultrasound, which is a very painless test to kind of size, exactly see how big they are and, if they're pressing on anything else and kind of get an idea, because sometimes the smaller ones, once you go through menopause, they're still there, but they won't really be a problem. But then if they're a lot bigger, they may be, even when you stop cycles, they may still continue to give you, issues like back pain or bladder pressure or pelvic pain. And so I think a lot would depend, since you're, starting into menopause with that frequency, it would kind of depend on, how big they are overall and, how much it's bothering you. But you may be getting close to the end of your cycles. One thing that people, it's kind of out there, it's sort of a myth, is that they magically go away after menopause. So the fibroids don't actually go away. They may get a little smaller, but if they're really large, they probably won't get a whole lot smaller.
1: Right.
12: So it kind of depends on where you are right now. And then, that's some kind of guide to how it'll be over the next few years. But it sounds like you're on the downward side of things.
1: And then also, do you feel that, when you have this heavy bleeding episode, has that been evaluated?
12: When you're bleeding heavy?
1: When you're bleeding heavy?
2: No, I've just mentioned it, but I've had ultrasounds before, and that's how I know I have fibroids, but I've never, been evaluated about how my cycles are heavy or not heavy. That's never been really a conversation.
12: Yeah, it's probably worth having a visit
2: just
12: to talk
2: bring
12: about
2: that up.
1: I would.
12: And then if it's been a while since you had the ultrasound, to repeat it just to make sure they're not getting a whole lot bigger. Because if they're rapidly increasing, that actually is kind of concerning. It's kind of good, even if you're going to observe, just at least kind of know where things are. And you may need some hormone testing, too, just to see hormonally where you are in the process, too, which is generally just labs.
2: Okay. And the one last question, I don't know how true this is. I just want to put an end to it if it's a myth, or the sugar feed fibroids.
1: Well, I mean, there's a lot that one could think about in regard to fibroid diets and looking stuff up online. I think it's just important to realize that regardless, us taking good care of ourselves and eating well, you know, decreasing the sugar, upping the vegetables in our diet, decreasing the amount of red meat, basically kind of following something that's more of an anti-inflammatory diet is good for us overall, would be good for fibroids, but would not be, I want you to know that no one has to eat perfectly for them not to have fibroids. I have patients who are perfect weight, vegan, don't eat red meat at all, and still have fibroids that need to be addressed.
12: Yeah,
1: so I wouldn't want to folks to think that, you know, it's just, oh, I didn't eat great and I'm having to deal with fibroids.
12: Yeah, fibroids are not anything that would be your fault.
1: Right.
12: Mm-hmm. It's just, you know, unfortunate that's very common. And it's always like Dr. Moore said, always good to be healthy, but that wouldn't necessarily make them a lot bigger or a lot smaller.
1: Right.
12: So, you know, it's also not worth doing a real restrictive diet thinking that's going to make them go away.
3: Well, I was asking you ladies off the air in this conversation about fibroids, about, you know, surgical procedures. And I know a lot of your day can be spent doing in-office procedures, or then you're looking at, you know, a day at the hospital for hospital procedures. Can we talk a little bit about that before we run out of time? Is what surgeries do you all provide, and how does that work within your schedules and the patient's schedule?
12: Well, thankfully, our patients usually are kind of scheduled their procedures out by several weeks, which most of our procedures are not emergencies. So that's very helpful to patients so they can organize any time off work if they need someone to help them. Our surgeries range from outpatient surgeries, which would be things like laparoscopy or hysteroscopy. A hysteroscope is a camera we use to look inside the uterus to help you find polyps or fibroids, or evaluate if there's abnormal bleeding or postmenopausal bleeding. Also, we can do bladder procedures to tack up the bladder, or bladder slings for incontinence. And then we do bigger ones.
1: Right. So include, you know, laparoscopic and robotic surgeries, whether that be hysterectomy, myomectomy, meaning just removal of the fibroids, but in a more minimally invasive way. We also, in regard to laparoscopy, help to diagnose and treat things like endometriosis, help to treat, let's say you have a ovarian cyst that needs to be removed. Obviously, we do hysterectomies, whether that, you know, Dr. Dredd had mentioned, but in regard to vaginal, robotic, laparoscopic, or open, depending on, you know, what's going on. But both Dr. Dredd and I are, you know, versed in minimally invasive techniques at full range. Mm-hmm. And, you know, obviously, if we can do it minimally invasively, that would be the goal.
12: Yeah. Mm-hmm. We're in the operating room pretty much every Tuesday and most Fridays. And that's always our first goal, is to, you know, figure out the least invasive way to do a procedure for a patient. You may end up with a couple of options. And I think vaginal surgery is actually one that gets kind of overlooked sometimes these days. But that could be for hysterectomy. Also could be for maybe a bladder tack. There's even, and if for heavy bleeding, there's a procedure called the ablation. So there's a lot of choices. And it just all depends on your condition and your treatment goals. You know, what, you know, your downtime, you know, your overall health, which, you know, if you have any other medical conditions, which may, you know, make a difference on what gets chosen.
3: Now, I have a friend who's considering like a knee or hip replacement, and, you know, the orthopedic surgeon and all that has you sign off with your other doctors, whether you have a cardiologist, a pulmonologist, and just everybody check all the boxes to make sure that you are going to go through surgery well. So for the hospital procedures that you all do, is that kind of required? Do they need to, you know, talk with their other doctors about making sure that they're an okay candidate to do a surgery?
1: Well, it actually just depends on what their medical problems are. Mm-hmm. And for some, yeah, they actually do need clearance from their pulmonologist or cardiologist or nephrologist.
12: Especially older patients.
1: Mm-hmm.
3: Okay.
12: But for a very simple outpatient procedure like a DNC hysteroscopy, they might not need it.
1: Right.
12: You know, and then we can order the basic labs. And one of my questions is always, well, have you been to see your primary care doctor lately? And when was the last time they did blood work? Because that may be enough. You know, that may be able to be counted.
3: What's the difference between a full hysterectomy and a partial?
1: Well, I would say that's kind of more layman's terms. Mm-hmm. That's medically, we don't even think of it that way. You know, in layman's terms, a full hysterectomy would be removal of your uterus and both of your ovaries and fallopian tubes. But medically, the term hysterectomy is only referring to your uterus.
3: Okay.
1: So that has nothing to do with your ovaries. And we have different terminology for that.
12: And for removing the tubes.
1: Right, and for removing the tubes. So, you know, both Dr. Drett and I have this conversation all the time, is I'm like, full history. I'm like, no, let's just be clear. Right. I'm only talking about your uterus. Yeah. We'd like you to keep your ovaries if you can.
12: Yeah, typically, if they're under 50, 55, and they don't have any risk factors, we would recommend leaving the ovaries. And that's, you know, a discussion for each patient. But however, if they had, you know, a family history of ovarian cancer, that might be a reason that they might want to remove them at a younger age. So we would individualize that. But definitely, we try to be, you know, do the most conservative thing. And an interesting thing people don't realize, but just like you mentioned, orthopedic surgeries, a large portion of our hysterectomy patients actually go home the same day. I would bet 90%.
3: Yep. Nice.
12: It's really nice, yeah, that we've been able, and that thankfully kind of became more of a thing patients were interested in with COVID and people wanting to not be in the hospital very long. And so, but most of our patients thankfully are very healthy and are able to go home and sleep in their own bed and, you know, eat their own food, and they feel better. They're at the hospital, you know, several hours, but then they feel good enough to go home and do well at home, which, you know, helps them improve faster.
3: Yes,
1: exactly. Absolutely. So whether that, you know, your pain management after and just your overall recovery is quicker after a minimally invasive surgery.
12: Not like the old days when your mom might have stayed in the hospital a week or something.
3: I know, right.
12: And they wouldn't get out of bed. And now we're like, get out of bed. We don't want you to get a blood clot. You
3: know? Don't go back to exercising necessarily. Right. Move around.
1: Right. We definitely want you to be moving.
12: Walking, definitely.
1: That's the number one thing you can do to help your recovery is move.
12: Yep.
3: Wrapping up a great conversation. We've had a good 2 hours with the doctors of Avant Gynecology. More about their office and their practice here just between Midtown and Buckhead near downtown Atlanta when we come back for the last few minutes of the weekly checkup. 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
25: It's 447 in the Trustdale.com traffic center. Over in Midtown, you got a new crash on I-75 southbound just at I-85 north. That exit there, that's exit 251. It's blocking out one left lane. You got delays stretched all the way back to Northside Drive. Elsewhere in South Atlanta, there's also a crash 7585 northbound just past University Avenue exit 244. It's blocking out one right lane. You got the brake lights starting at Langford Parkway. Chip Canales, Triple Team Traffic, 95.5 WSB.
30: I'm Channel 2 Action News Chief Meteorologist Brad Nitz. We'll stay cloudy, breezy, a little cooler today with scattered showers and a few storms. We'll have a few isolated showers and storms on Monday with a high of 84. Many areas stay dry tomorrow, but those of us that get the storms could be strong, isolated, severe storms possible.
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3: 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Pretty easy. Ladies, I guess we kind of, I mean, you're on the show often, and I love it, and we have a great time, but I glazed over the fact that I want you to talk about your practice, talk about your office.
12: Because we had a lot of good calls.
3: Yeah, so all these people are like, well, I want to know more. Where do I go? How do I become a patient? So go.
12: Well, we're at Piedmont Hospital on the main campus in Atlanta, and we've been in the 105 building for forever.
1: Long time.
12: And it's just Dr. Moore and I are the only doctors, but we have four great nurse practitioners. We want to thank them for all their hard work, and we just really have an integral practice where we work as a team, and a great office manager, a great staff. Many of them have been there, you know, 20 years.
1: A lot of years. Amazing.
12: Yes. And that's, we appreciate that loyalty. And so do our patients. They love coming in and seeing a familiar face at the front desk, or, you know, if they call in, they're like, oh, it's so-and-so. Oh. And they get, you know, they like being known. So we have, it's, you know, it's more of a boutique setting, even though we do take most insurance and we're always taking new patients.
1: We are. Yeah. We definitely are. I mean, it's also nice because we do have a mix of, you know, we see patients in the office, but we're also, Dr. Durrett and I are operating. So again, doing a lot of minimally invasive procedures. We also do in-office procedures. Mm-hmm. And I will say, it's been really nice. This is going on my 15th year.
12: Mm-hmm. Yeah. And we have in-office things like, you know, ancillary services, ultrasound, and urodynamic testing, and actually even Botox, and Thermiva, which is the vaginal rejuvenation procedure. And so we can do a lot of diagnostic tests right there in our office. We have a great setup with our ultrasound person that's there 3 days a week, because then we can just, you know, if we think something's going on and we've just done your annual, we can go, hey, let me see if we can get you on in while we're there and get some answers right away. And, you know, we have on-site lab testing and we do a lot of hormone testing. So I think we're covering all our bases pretty well.
1: I think so.
12: Know?
3: And how do you propose a new patient make an appointment?
1: Well, to check on our website, obviously, feel free to call our office.
12: Real people answering the phone.
1: Exactly, which I think is fabulous because that may be changing.
3: That's a lost art.
1: But it's still happening in our office.
12: Yeah. We have slots slated for new patients every week. And sometimes it's a little bit faster to get in to see one of the nurse practitioners. But if it's a surgical problem, our front desk people are going to kind of ask, you know, kind of what direction the problem is. And if they think it's, you know, more urgent, they're going to, you know, try and get you in with one of the doctors, you know, depending on what they need. We have a lot of referring physicians in our community that we have mutual patients with, and you know, so sometimes they'll, you know, call if something's urgent. We try and get them on in faster, but we save spots every week for new people.
3: And what age range are we talking that you would like to see?
12: Puberty and up.
1: Exactly. Yeah, so I mean, and obviously, you know, ladies and young girls that are younger, they're having an issue. Mm-hmm. Obviously, we're not just seeing them just for, they don't need an annual. So you really don't need a pap smear until you're 21. Mm-hmm. So, but from that on up, again, mm-hmm. for those that are aging like fine wine.
12: Mm-hmm. It's a lot of teenagers, like, you know, painful cycles or heavy cycles, or they may have birth control concerns or STD
1: or
12: testing.
1: We're concerned about possibly endometriosis. Mm-hmm. So there's a plethora of things that mm-hmm. we definitely cover in our practice. Yeah.
3: And it'd be great to get that college-age girl who's getting ready to experience freedom, go off to college, go ahead and get them seen.
12: I usually recommend that they come in and get established. And, you know, it's our opportunity to educate them on things that they might not discuss at home or that they may have gotten incorrect information by getting their medical care off of social media.
3: That could be a whole show.
1: It could be. We just want to make sure we're getting the information out there.
3: Dr. Google is not licensed, right? So, well, Dr. Mora and Dr. Durrett, thank you so much for joining us on the Weekly Checkup today. 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Listen back to the show. We've enjoyed it. Thank you very much for being here, ladies.
12: It's always a pleasure.
1: Thank you.
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0: Good afternoon to you. It's 5 o'clock. I'm Michelle Wright. Our top local story this hour, authorities identify both the suspect and the victim in this weekend's deadly shooting at a MARTA station.
2: Investigators say the incident happened between stops at the Lakewood and Oakland City stations. That's where they arrested 25-year-old John Elijah Matthews, who is now charged with murder. The Fulton County Medical Examiner's Office identifies the victim as 66-year-old Margaret Swan. It's believed the attack was unprovoked. Matthews was arrested at the Oakland City MARTA station. 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
0: 69 degrees right now in Midtown. Scattered showers throughout the overnight hours. They're likely with storms on the horizon to start the work week. Channel 2 Action News Chief Meteorologist Brad Nitz has Atlanta's most accurate and dependable forecast coming up. The driver of the bus at the center of a deadly crash along I-95 in Virginia is now facing criminal charges. Investigators say they're still looking into the cause of the crash, but they say the bus did not slow down at a work zone and plowed into multiple vehicles.
11: 5 people were killed. State police now identifying one of the victims, 25-year-old Priscilla Mafalda of Massachusetts. 4 other victims, including 2 children, were inside an SUV that caught fire after impact. More than 40 others were taken to hospitals.
0: Andrew Dimer reports that the bus was traveling from New York to Charlotte, North Carolina. Protests in a Charlotte, North Carolina suburb now after a viral video showing a woman getting punched repeatedly by a police officer while she was under arrest.
13: The incident unfolding Friday in Shelby, just outside of Charlotte, North Carolina. The video showing 34-year-old Cherie Moore and an officer in a struggle.
16: I don't have a warrant or a ticket in the house. What are you doing?
13: From the start, the two locked arms, and seconds later, the video shows the officer wrestling her to the ground and then punching her multiple times while attempting to place her in handcuffs.
0: Morgan Norwood reports charges against Moore were eventually dropped and the officer was fired. However, Moore's family and demonstrators want that officer to face charges. A security incident involving a Bluetooth connection prompted a United Airlines evacuation this weekend. The name of the Bluetooth connection alarmed the crew, as you can hear here via ATC.com.
19: They have security. Everyone's evacuating. Someone decided to name their Bluetooth device a certain four-letter word, so they're evacuating the aircraft.
0: The flight was taking off from Newark Liberty, bound for Spain. A new drug shows benefits for patients with one of the deadliest kinds of cancer.
25: In a trial, patients with metastatic pancreatic cancer who took a new drug almost doubled their survival time. The daily pill, not chemotherapy, blocks a protein that fuels tumor growth. Of 500 patients, those who took the drug lived for a median of 13.2 months compared to 6.7 months for chemotherapy patients. The study was published in the New England Journal of Medicine, presented Sunday at the American Society for Clinical Oncology's meeting. The FDA plans to expedite its review. Brian Clark, ABC News.
0: And Atlanta Streets Alive is happening today from the West End to Grant Park. The event lets residents walk and bike in the streets. Roads are closed with live music going on up and down the stretch of Ralph David Abernathy Boulevard and Georgia Avenue, or to Georgia Avenue. No cars are going to be able to get through, at least for the next hour. It is 5:03, and that means it is now time for live team coverage of traffic and weather. We are checking in with Chip Canales in the WSB 24-hour traffic center. Good afternoon to you, Chip. What's going on out there?
26: Hey, good afternoon, Michelle. Over in Midtown, still dealing with a crash on I-75 southbound at I-85 north. That exit ramp, exit 251, it's blocking out one left lane. You got delays stretched all the way back to Howell Mill Road. Elsewhere, over in College Park, construction continues, taking out two left lanes on I-285 northbound the inner loop, just past Camp Creek Parkway, exit 2. That was blocking out two left lanes as you're rolling towards East Point. From the Trustell.com traffic center, Triple Team Traffic, 95.5 WSB.
27: I'm Channel 2 Action News Chief Meteorologist Brad Nitz. We'll continue with some scattered showers and a few storms this evening and overnight. Just a few isolated showers down into the mid-60s, mid-80s for highs on Monday. Partly cloudy with just isolated storms, but some of those that do develop could be strong. Isolated storms again on Tuesday, high 82.
0: Checking out Storm Tracker 2, we do have some showers in the eastern, northeastern part of Pickens County right now. 68 degrees in Smyrna, 68 in Locust Grove, 68 in Lithonia, and 69 right here in Midtown. 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I'm Michelle Wright, 95.5 WSB.
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5: 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You can reach out at any time, 770-741-0120. My name is Mark Owens. Gentlemen, three key pillars that we talk about every weekend here: tax planning, risk management, and income. Let's talk about your 401k with some income. Good way to start.
6: Love it. Let's do it.
5: So it was created, 401k, created back in the 80s. All right, go ahead and well, actually me right there. It was actually created when?
6: 1978.
4: Well, actually, Mark.
6: But it wasn't put in place until, I believe, 80. Yeah. The legislation was passed in 78.
5: The point was to defer taxes on certain income, not as a primary retirement plan, but for many Americans, that's what it's become. So the big question is the 401k dead? I want you to hear this clip from Charles Payne, who told Fox Business.
12: I don't know that it's dead. I will say, though, that the 401k hasn't lived up to the hype. And I think that's one of the problems, right? And

0: We ended talking about
1: took a sharp turn to bonds.
0: The 60-40 portfolio in bonds. You know, the 401k, I know a lot of people like to dog on the 401k. And we've talked often about the educational workshops that we do all over the Atlanta metro area. If you're interested, let us know. We probably have one near you coming up in the next month or so. 770-741-0120. You can text that number, seminar. We'll send you the locations, the times, and the dates. But one of the things that we talk about in those workshops is the idea of the difference between a 401k and a pension. And we ask, who here has a pension? And every once in a while, you know, a hand or two will go up. If we get three or four hands, like, that's a lot in a crowd that size. And inevitably, most people, the ones who don't raise their hand, are sitting there thinking, well, I wish I had one of those.
1: John
0: in the front row there, must be nice for him. Like, he's got a pension. I just got this 401k.
1: He's going to keep getting paid for the rest of his life.
0: Exactly. And so I understand why people are down on the 401k. It does require more work out of you, right? You have to actually go in and you have to choose how much you're going to save.
2: Mm-hmm.
0: Now, that's one component. And so if Aaron elects to defer 10% of his paycheck and I elect to defer 3% of mine, and we make the same amount of money, Aaron's probably going to have more money than me.
1: I'm going to win.
0: Now, is that the 401k's fault? Or is that my fault?
1: That's your fault.
0: Okay. If we both decide to defer the same amount of money, he's going to defer 10 and I'm going to defer 10, we make the same amount of money, but Aaron goes in and actually sets his allocations. He builds a growth portfolio. He goes into that 401k and he thinks, let me find the riskiest, highest flying allocations in this thing and let me try to do something cool. You know, might as well. I can't touch it for 30 years anyway, so let me go try and take a bunch of risk. Mm-hmm. Meanwhile, I never go into my 401k account. I never set my election and it sits in a money market fund for 30 years. Who's going to have more money? Aaron is. Now, is that the 401k's fault or is that my fault? That's my fault.
1: Right.
0: The reality is the 401k, it's nowhere near dead, number one. There are issues with it, but most of the issues with the 401k are more around, like, it's the burden is on me to actually go in and make some smart choices for myself. And depending on whether or not I attended like the HR luncheon where they explained my 401k, maybe the person doing it didn't do a good job, or I don't know what my options are, you know, it falls on me to make those good decisions. But the real world example is this. If you are diligent about your savings and you decide I'm going to put a bunch of money away into my 401k and I'm going to go try to take some good risk in this 401k because I know it's a long-term deal, 20, 30 years, you should end up with more money and in a better position than the person who has a pension. The problem is you have to actually take action and you have to actually use it the way that it's supposed to be used. So I don't think it's anywhere near dead. I don't know what you think, Aaron.
1: No, anyone who thinks it's dead, I would just say, what in the world are you looking at? I mean, we see, I don't know if this is an official stat, but I would definitely say it's the stat that we see. I mean, a huge majority of all the people that we talk to in our office, the majority of their money is in a 401k or an IRA, which used to be a 401k, you know. So the fact that it's dead, I think, is...
0: And we're talking large sums of money.
1: Yeah, absolutely. Well, and even recently, we had somebody in our office. We'll call him Victor from Vinings.
0: I like that.
1: Hypothetical Victor from Vinings. This is
0: like
1: actually
0: V for Vendetta.
1: A real person, but, you know, his name removed for protection's sake, of course. But he came in our office, and he's mid-50s, and he had stocked away several million dollars already.
0: How many severals of millions?
1: A 401k. It was more than 4 million.
0: Wow.
1: Yeah, he's only early to mid-50s.
0: It's dead.
1: It's dead.
0: It doesn't work.
1: It's obviously dead. He only has $4 million in it. He's 50-something years old. So it's clearly not dead, number one. I mean, he had a great career, still in it, and he put away a lot of money and got a great match. That's the other thing about a 401k. A lot of them have a company match. Your company is, rather than kind of going back to the way things were pre-late 70s, early 80s when this whole thing started, there was the pension, and the pension, all the onus and all of the responsibility and all of the cost was on the employer to manage these pensions. And that's a big deal. That's a lot of cost and a lot of heavy lifting involved there. And so they put the emphasis or the responsibility on the actual employee. Well, it's not dead. It's working for Victor. But here's the reality, though. You know, here's something to be aware of. He's ready to. He's done enough. He's saved enough money in his 401k, he and his wife, that they can retire early.
0: I would think so.
1: They can
0: over
1: certainly
0: $4 million.
1: Yeah. The lifestyle they want to live and the goals that they have, they can hang it up today and be good for the rest of their life. I don't care how long they live.
0: I feel like there's a problem coming.
1: There is a problem. That's good news, right?

0: really great news. Okay, good for those folks. The downside is this. Well, he's several years away from the age of 59 and a half, which is that birthday, that really important, random, kind of strange half birthday that a lot of us aren't aware of. If he accesses any of that money prior to that birthday, which is still like 6 years away for him, he's going to pay hefty penalties on that money, let alone the taxes. So that money is kind of locked up. Now,
1: with one caveat.
0: There's at least one caveat. There are some ways, some creative ways, some ways within the tax code that you're allowed to access those funds early, but you don't get to set the rules for how much you take out and how often and when you stop or when you start. It's once you flip that switch and you begin to withdraw, you're along for the ride. So there are a lot of details. If you want to access your 401k early, you have an option or two, but just know that they're pretty stringent.
1: Yeah.
0: There's not a whole lot of flexibility in those options. In his case, we've done some measurements and some calculations, and that arrangement, it's called a 72T for those of you who are wondering, just didn't really work for him. So back to square one, he's amassed a huge amount of money in a relatively short period of time, and he can't really even use it yet because it's subject to pre-59 and a half rules. He'd be paying penalties on top of taxes just to get his money out. So is the 401k dead? Absolutely not. It's a great way to accumulate savings and to invest that and even get an employer match. What a wonderful thing. Get some free money. Just be aware. It's a tool. It's a great tool. But just know there may be some limitations if that's where all your money is.
1: Are you using it the right way? Is it allocated the way that it should be allocated? Are you investing into the right account? Like a lot of people have Roth 401k or traditional 401k. Which one should you be using? Mm. It's hard to know. But I would encourage you, if that's you, maybe you don't know if your mix in your 401k is right, or maybe it's been a long time since you've looked at how it's actually invested because it's just out of sight, out of mind, I would encourage you to give us a call. This is something that we do as a part of our portfolio x-ray, 770-741-0120. Again, 770-741-0120. We do all that at no cost just to make sure that you're on the right track.
0: You said something really important, Matt, that I want to make sure we cover, and that is, you know, the Roth 401k idea. Now, if we were in one of our educational seminars, if we were in a room full of people, I'd ask for a show of hands. I would say, who here has the option to contribute to a Roth 401k with your provider? And
1: you get a hand or two.
0: Yeah, there may be a few confident hands, mm-hmm. and then a couple more sheepish ones. Like, ah, I think I'd, and then a bunch who are like, I don't have a freaking clue.
1: Yep.
0: And that, I think, is a perfect window into what is part of the problem with 401k is, look, we all know HR and employer-sponsored retirement plans, and that's the last thing. Like, you're working, and you got a busy schedule, and you may have kids that you're raising. You got other responsibilities, and all this stuff going on. You're trying to get to the Braves game tonight, all that stuff. The last thing you want to do is call your HR person to set a meeting to talk about 401k contribution yeah. options. But if you have a Roth 401k option in your plan and you could allocate money that way, that could be a way to make some huge strides from a tax perspective. We haven't even gotten into the tax issues with the 401k. We've talked about some of the limitations of, you know, accessing your money early if you need it. We've talked about other limitations. But, you know, if all of your dollars are going into the tax deferred bucket that we often call it.
1: Just your traditional IRA.
0: Just your traditional 401k. IRA, traditional 401k, meaning that you've not paid any tax on this money yet. You're putting money away pre-tax and you're making a handshake deal with the IRS. And you're saying, listen, you're going to give me a little bit of a tax break now. Appreciate that. And I'll pay you whatever taxes you want me to pay you later. You tell me the terms later whenever I take the money out. That's basically what you've set yourself up for. And I'm not saying that's always a bad thing in every way. But what I am saying is if all of your dollars are in that category, you're probably in for a huge surprise later, one that you may not be excited to see.
1: Totally agree. We should also add, for those of you that are hoping to retire early, Aaron mentioned 72T, but if you have separated from service or you're contemplating separating from service and you're 55 or older, there may also be some ways that you can access those dollars without penalty. But again, if that's you, maybe you've done a great job saving for retirement. You're in your mid-50s. You're thinking about retiring early and you're just looking at that balance and you know it's not all yours and you know you're not 59 and a half. And so you say, well, there's nothing I can do. That may not be true. And wouldn't you actually want to know?
0: Exactly.
1: If you could, wouldn't yeah. you want to know? Give us a call, 770-741-0120.
0: Another idea or example is this may not only apply to people who are trying to actively retire early. Maybe you just got the news that the company that you've worked for that your 401k is with, there's been some merger or acquisition, they've been bought, and you're being asked to retire, yeah. or you're being suggested to leave at a very specific date. It's already been decided for you.
1: Some of you out there are praying for that right
0: now. That's right. And look, maybe you'll get a severance package. Maybe, who knows? But there are a lot of people who, like our guy from Vinings, who want to retire, Victor, who want to retire early. Some of you out there might be forced to retire early, and you may still be in a situation where all of your savings is in a pot of money you can't access yet. We should talk. You may have some options.
2: If you think you're going to get fired before you can retire, it happens. Yes. I mean, there was a great story with Ted Turner. You know, after he passed away, all this great audio came out from him talking about when the merger came out between AOL and Time Warner that they offered him money and he said, nope, y'all can fire me instead. Yeah. So real quick, to that adult right now that thinks that maybe sees that writing on the wall, thinking I maybe get fired and I'm maybe to the point where I can't start a whole new career. You know, I've got that retirement date circled and the company says, not so fast. What's the first thing they should do?
1: The first thing you got to do is take inventory. Where are you right now? I can't tell you how many times people come into the office thinking that they're going to hear bad news and they leave thinking, man, I should have done this like years earlier. I had no idea that I was actually ahead of schedule. I had no idea that I was going to be able to retire when and how I wanted. And had I known how good I was doing, I maybe would have made some different decisions over the last 2 or 3 years. So one example would be a lot of people get downsized or they choose to leave their company and choose to make less money because they've already done enough. Like if you've already saved enough for retirement, but maybe you're not quite ready to quote unquote retire. Mm-hmm. Like you still like the idea of, you know, using your skills and your expertise, but you just don't have the requirement of like, I got to go out and I got to go make a bunch of money so that I can retire someday. If you've already checked that box, which some of you have and you don't even know. Some of you have checked that box and you don't even know. Wouldn't you like to know? I would think you'd want to know. You may have the ability to say, well, let me just go do something that I'm actually really passionate about. And it doesn't matter what they pay me because I've already done enough. That'd be a cool thing. That'd be a cool story to be able to tell people.
0: Absolutely. I mean, look, another quick story. Recently, we were working with someone having this very same conversation. And he's been employed at a company that you would all recognize if I said it out loud, but I won't. And his wife has worked at a grocery store chain that we would also all know if I said it. But from a health benefits and a retirement savings perspective, everything was done through him and his big company. I mean, he earned more and had better benefits. And so it was just kind of assumed that that's where it'd come from. Well, he was one of these people who was, you know, suggested to retire very soon. And they came into the office freaking out, honestly. I mean, what are we going to do? This is a solid 7 or 8 years earlier than what we expected. We've saved a good amount of money. We've done some calculations. I think income-wise, we're okay, but we've got a big gap until Medicare kicks in, and we got to pay for health benefits out of pocket now. Well, they didn't even realize. I mean, it was 5 minutes into our conversation that we learned or that we assessed that, hey, look, by doing what she's already doing, working at this grocery store chain, she had great health benefits that would apply to both of them if they wanted it. So to your point, Matt, there are lots of things that are uncovered in our process. Some of them are true financial planning pillars and dollars and cents and calculations and investment plans and all of that. And sometimes it's just through a conversation, you realize things that before your eyes, you didn't even realize were there. And I think that's a lot of people talk about coming into our office and just breathing a sigh of relief because to your point, Matt, they're expecting bad news. They're expecting to hear, you haven't done enough. What were you thinking with this investment?
1: Why do you have this?
0: Why did you wait this long? Yeah. Like all of that. And usually it's like, no, here's 3 or 4 ideas that we've got for you that are going to impact your situation positively right now. And it's a good story.
2: 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Speaking of community, we kind of took a sample size of the adults in Metro Atlanta. What are they looking for? What do they need from financial advisors, from wealth managers? And one of the bigger responses we got was, Vincent Financial Group, what can you do for me? Because at the end of the day, it's all about me. It's all about my money. So let me pose that question to you, Aaron Vincent, Matthew Decker. What can you do for me?
1: Yeah, well, Aaron, what can you do for me?
0: Aaron, how about this? There may be a lot of things we can do for you. But one thing I can assure you that we can do, and we can do it pretty quickly and pretty early in our process, is tell you exactly where you are. What we find, you know, is that a lot of people just don't know how. And how could they? This isn't taught in school. It's not taught in your HR department. It's not kind of common knowledge, but how do you know how much income and what lifestyle that the pile of money that you saved so far can provide for you?
1: How do you know your money's going to last?
0: How do you know your money's going to last? How do you know what taxes you're going to pay on that money? How do you know what your income can be if you began to kind of create an income stream from the money that you saved and invested so far? A lot of folks just don't even know the first question or the answer to the first question. That is, where am I? Look, you can't possibly know where you're going to end up. Or if you're going to end up where you want to be, I'll say it that way. You can't possibly know if you're going to end up where you want to be if you don't know where you're starting from.
2: Yeah.
0: And so that's, I mean, anything, road trip, like anything you want to do, you better know where you're starting from. And so that's, I think, what we would address first is let's just get the real honest facts. Like, let's take inventory. Let's figure out where are you, because you may find out, and this is the case more often than not, is that you're probably, if you've been working hard and you've been saving money for lots of years, whatever that means to you.
1: If you know how to live below your means.
0: If you know how to spend less money than you earn and you've been doing that for some time, chances are that you are farther ahead than you think you are. And wouldn't that be great to know? Wouldn't it be great to know if a lot of the stress and anxiety and pressure and fear that you might be feeling shouldn't even be there? It's not even warranted. Wouldn't that be great to know at least first and say, okay, well, now that I know where I am, I can actually take measured steps. Mm-hmm. I can actually make a plan to say, okay, this situation happened earlier than expected. We're talking about kind of early retirement or forced retirement, things like that. But I know what to do to get to where I want to be. Well, just knowing those answers is going to give you a lot of ease and a lot of confidence. And so that's a big thing.
1: There's some of you out there that are listening to us and you're looking at retirement and you're seeing all the decisions that you need to make between here and there. And you're not sure whether or not you've done enough. You don't know how much money you can spend. There's things that you probably want to do. Maybe it's a kitchen remodel. Maybe it's go on a couple vacations that are on the bucket list. There's things you want to do and you're not doing them. And if you were just fine, if it were true that you had nothing to worry about, how soon would you want to know?
0: As soon as possible.
1: Exactly. Yeah. And yet, so many people, they let that fear of I might get bad news stop them from getting the answer to that question. Yeah. And it's, again, Aaron, I love the way you phrase that. If you know how to live below your means, if you know how to save money and you've been diligent, chances are you're probably in a better situation than you even know. Mm-hmm. And very rarely does someone come into the office having been a diligent saver, knows how to live below their means. We go through our process and we have bad news. Like, that is a very rare, very rare.
0: Yeah.
1: If it were true that you had nothing to worry about, how soon would you want to know?
0: Yesterday.
1: Exactly.
0: I want to find out yesterday.
1: So you need to call the office. You need to find out.
0: That's what we can do for you.
1: 741-0120.
0: Hope you find out yesterday.
2: You are good. And how often do you talk to somebody and they've, for whatever reason, been sitting on their hands, put their head in the sand? Hope is their strategy. They finally pull the trigger. They make the phone call. They sit down with you. You start putting a plan together and they just go, Aaron, Matt, man, I wish I would have called you a year ago.
0: Literally every week.
2: Yeah.
0: We hear that literally every week. I think that Matt's been saying it for the past few minutes here. People are stalling on having this conversation, we find, because the assumption of bad news. And I would even go as far as to say that sometimes news that you don't want to hear can still be good news if it's the truth.
2: Yeah.
0: Like, maybe you aren't. Maybe you're one of the few that we talk to that isn't farther ahead than you realized. Okay, but at least you know now. At least you don't kick the can 5 more years and then find out that you're right. Behind and you're 5 years older.
1: Kind of bad news today, right? Versus catastrophically yes. Bad news in 5 years.
0: If it's the truth and you can make some decisions and some strategic moves to improve that bad news, then that's actually good news. It points you in the direction you want to be and gives you some measured steps to take. And I would argue that that's actually good news, whether it's what you wanted to hear or not.
2: And we're going to be honest with you. It's not all going to be good news from the Vince of Finance. There will be tough conversations.
1: Hang on, Mark.
2: Listen.
0: We want people to call us at 770-741-0120.
2: But I want to be a realist as well.
0: You're right. It's exactly right.
2: But a lot of people, you may be doing much better than you realize, but you won't know unless you make the phone call. 770-741-0120. 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
13: Good afternoon to you. It's 5:30. I'm Michelle Wright. Our top local story this hour, with all the rain that we've been getting and the rain that's still coming today, what has that done to help wipe out the drought?
14: While the rain has helped, a lot of the state, including parts of North Georgia, remain under extreme drought.
15: Parts of the state are more than 10 inches below normal.
14: UGA climatologist Pam Knox says, though, she doesn't see the drought getting bad enough to cause things like water restrictions. But there is concern for farmers.
15: And it's a really critical time because we're at the beginning of the season. So if the plants don't get established now, then they're just not going to yield as much.
14: Knox says winter and fall have the potential to be wetter than normal, which could bring an end to the drought this year. Keith Cromwell, 95.5 WSB.
13: Atlanta police say a 16-year-old is shot in a neighborhood on Mason Turner Road today. Police find the teenager at a house on Ashby Terrace, but investigators are pointing to him being shot at the other location first. He was taken to the hospital alert and conscious, but did not give officers any reason for the shooting. The investigation is ongoing. Protests in Charlotte, North Carolina, in a suburb there after a now viral video shows a woman getting punched repeatedly by a police officer while she was under arrest.
16: The incident unfolding Friday in Shelby, just outside of Charlotte, North Carolina. The video showing 34-year-old Cherie Moore and an officer in a struggle.
17: I don't have a warrant or a search in the house. What are you doing?
16: From the start, the two locked arms, and seconds later, the video shows the officer wrestling her to the ground and then punching her multiple times while attempting to place her in handcuffs.
13: Morgan Norwood reports charges against Moore were eventually dropped. The officer was fired. Moore's family and demonstrators want that officer to face charges. Health officials say that the death toll is rising from an Ebola outbreak in the Democratic Republic of Congo and Uganda.
18: That's according to the World Health Organization, which reported 43 deaths across both countries. 42 of the
8: the deaths are in the Congo, and nearly 350 are suspected to have died from the virus. The WHO confirmed the latest strain of Ebola is a severe and often deadly form of the disease. No treatment or vaccine has yet been approved for the strain. I'm Lisa Carton.
13: And a new study says melatonin supplements could help night shift workers boost their body's DNA repair process. The findings are early, but show promise as a simple way to reduce long-term health risks linked to the graveyard shift. The small clinical trial was published in the Occupational and Environmental Medicine. It is 5:32, and that means it is now time for live team coverage of traffic and weather. We are checking in with Chip Canales in the WSB 24-hour traffic center. Hey, Chip, what's it looking like out there?
11: Hey there, Michelle. It's a slow ride around the west side perimeter due to construction. I-285 southbound the outer loop. Martin Luther King Jr. Drive, exit 9, still blocking out two left lanes with having brake lights starting around just after Highway 78. Elsewhere over in College Park, construction continues. I-285 northbound the inner loop just past Camp Creek Parkway. That's exit 2. That's blocking out two left lanes as well. As you're making your way towards East Point, it's blocking out two left lanes, like I said. Elsewhere over in Kennesaw, WSB's own Ashley Frasca reported I-575 northbound just past Barrett Parkway. That's exit 1. You got a brush fire there, and they're blocking off one right lane, making a slow ride, making your way towards Woodstock. From the Trustell.com Traffic Center, Triple Team Traffic, 95.5 WSB.
18: I'm Channel 2 Action News Chief Meteorologist Brad Nitz. We'll keep isolated showers and storms around for the next few days. This evening and overnight, falling back into the 60s. We'll bottom out at 65 Monday morning. 84 and partly cloudy Monday afternoon. Rain chance at 30%. Isolated storms tomorrow, but where they develop, they could be locally strong to severe.
13: We have got 68 degrees in Douglasville and in Lawrenceville, 69 in Hapeville, and right here in Midtown. 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
2: 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And gentlemen, Matt just does the salute. So to kick things off, everybody up. Yeah. We always talk about having experiences. Bucket list moments, memories. And we had one of those moments together. We had the opportunity to go down to Mar-a-Lago and spend some time with Donald Trump Jr. Now, listen. All right. We say the word Trump, Trump family, Mar-a-Lago. We know it's polarizing.
1: We just lost half of you.
2: Yeah,
0: hey,
2: exactly.
0: Don't leave.
2: And if you did, I'm sorry, because this is an experience that you can't turn down.
0: For sure.
2: By the way, all right, let me give the quick disclaimer at the end. We would have done it in the Biden administration. If you had the opportunity to go somewhere that maybe 1% of the world that's ever been to, we would have been there as well. And this is an opportunity you cannot turn down. To sit there, to go to somewhere where you are being watched 24/7. You pull onto the grounds at Mar-a-Lago. We pull up in the big Sprinter van, checking IDs. How do you get specific QR codes?
1: Secret Service on the bus.
2: Everywhere. Yeah. They did the whole look.
0: Dogs, cameras, the whole nine.
2: Everything. Yeah. Like, I was fine, but I felt like I was doing something wrong.
0: Yeah.
2: Like, I had a bag with me, and I had some Tylenol in there. I was like, man, it's over-the-counter Tylenol. What if they're going to...
1: Over-the-counter Tylenol? As opposed to the non-over-the-counter Tylenol?
2: Well, that's a conversation for later. But listen, I got a 13-year-old, okay? So I need help sleeping at night. So it's like one of those, what am I doing wrong? And they made the comment at one point as we're hanging out in the property of Mar-a-Lago. They said, you are being watched everywhere you go. You may not think you're being watched, but you only place we do not watch you is in the bathroom. Right. Thank you.
0: They probably still even then, watched, like, yeah, I bet they do.
2: Yeah. Yeah, they told me I need to drink more Gatorade. I was like, wait, what? Hold on. Something's not right here. So anyway, we had the opportunity, took a very large group down to Mar-a-Lago, spent a couple of days down there, and got to sit down and have a conversation, a little meet and greet with Don Jr. And I'm going to step back, and Aaron Vincent, just paint the picture of what this experience was like for you.
0: I mean, it was eye-opening. It was impressive. Look, I wouldn't consider myself a Trump fanboy by any means. Mm-hmm. We got a lot of respect, and the family, you can't argue with some of the success that they've had in business. And so I was looking forward to learning some of those things and getting some time down there. I was first struck by how beautiful that place is.
1: Very beautiful.
0: And they showed some before and after. We had some conversations about what Mar-a-Lago, the grounds, what that looked like when he bought it back in the 80s and what he purchased it for. I think it was like $10 million and what it's worth now. I mean, it was amazing. And we all know, you know, we like to make fun of Trump as much as anything, but we all know how much he loves gold, right? Well, they told us a fun stat there. He spends like $7 or $8 million a year updating the...
1: Repainting the gold. Yeah,
0: the real gold painting of the very ornate kind of flower sculptures climbing the... I mean, it was very impressive, very well done, high quality. You know, and then obviously the time with Don Jr. And he was way more down to earth and cool than I would have even thought.
2: Yeah.
0: And the way he interacted with us, I mean, it was just a great trip overall.
2: And we've run into dignitaries and we've done events like this before, and sometimes they're just going through the motions. And sometimes they're like...
1: Sounds weird when you say that. We've run into dignitaries before.
0: Yeah, it's just
1: we've totally run into dignitaries
0: before.
1: The circles
0: that we run in include dignitaries. Yeah.
1: The ambassador of Canada was a real peach.
2: So he had the opportunity to just... spend some time with us, shake some hands, have some conversations. He was a human being, Matt. It was a pretty cool moment.
1: He really was. I was actually surprised at how candid he was in just how he dealt with everyone and the way that he was pretty much an open book in terms of you asked him a question, even if it was a tough one. And we've got some audio. I don't want to ruin some of the things he said, but some of it was pretty funny. Like, even maybe dogging on his dad a little bit in some moments.
2: Well, he knows who he is. Yeah. Like, he understands who his family is. Like,
1: correct.
2: He's not on the defense the entire time.
1: I think the coolest thing that he said was, you know, we're sitting in their ballroom, and we had lunch in the small ballroom. Actually, they have, like, two different ballrooms. We were in the small one.
0: There were no dignitaries.
1: No dignitaries.
0: They wouldn't fit.
1: Still lots of painted gold in the small ballroom. We're sitting there. We had lunch. And he was kind of cracking a joke about how, you know, he's the son of a billionaire and he's talking about maybe the American dream or something. And he just stopped and he goes, guys, look, I know, like, son of a billionaire, just to put things into perspective, you are all sitting in my weekend home. This is my weekend home, okay? So it's like, I understand what this looks like coming from me. And just, you know, the candidness of that and the realization that he's not like the rest of us was kind of cool.
0: The honesty in his answers, even when someone asked him a tough question and the truth wasn't very flattering, and he still came out with the truth. And I really respect that about somebody. It wasn't like, hey, polish this up. You know, let me look like the president's son. And, you know, I'm only going to say things that paint me in a good light. No, it was wide open. I love that about him.
2: And here over the next couple of weeks here on Retire ATL, we're going to go through some of these audio clips of our conversation with Donald Trump Jr. He talks about the assassination attempt. He talked about where he was when he got the phone call. He talked about the American dream. But I want you to hear this clip right here. Here he is talking about the market and playing the long game.
1: Well, listen, I mean, I think if you're looking at, you know, the S&P and you're looking at some of the indices, you know, you have incredible performance. Mm-hmm. I think, you know, from a longer term perspective, so many of the things that this administration and my father are trying to do are really long-term plays, right? You hear about the chaos on a day-to-day basis, and, you know, that's sort of life. But, you know, the reality, when you look at the, you know, even the inward investment that's coming into America, you know, getting other countries to build here, the production, the manufacturing, it's like, well, all those things happen. Well, I haven't felt it in my wallet yet. Yeah, because they got to build a factory to start the manufacturing. Right. You know, these are things that, you know, candidly, you know, the person who's probably going to get the credit for it in the end, you know, at least at the time, is going to be the president in 28 or the president in 32, you know, when these things get there and they really turn on the economic engine of the United States. So I think my father's one of the few people in politics who is really playing a long game, you know, not making a bad decision, you know, at the expense of our children's future to get, you know, to win an election in 2 weeks, but to do what's actually going to be right for 10, 20, 50 years. He's playing that long game. And I think that long game is going to be really important for America.
3: Your thoughts?
4: I love how he talks about the long game, because that's a conversation that we have, I mean, every single day, really. And he talks specifically there about the S&P and the S&P's long-term performance. And to me, it is interesting how, you know, people get to retirement and the game changes, right? You change from a growth mindset to a distribution mindset. And you got new decisions that you have to make, and yet it's so easy to lose sight that this is all a long game. And if you do things right, you talk about all the time, Aaron, about having a durable portfolio. If you do things right, you can still have sexy long-term performance, even though you're in more of a distribution and an income mindset as you approach retirement.
0: Absolutely. No, I think what he said here hits the nail on the head. I mean, if you're even approaching retirement, maybe you're not there yet, maybe you're just thinking about it, and if all of your investments in your mind are being assessed through, or you're thinking about them through a short-term mindset, meaning that they are positioned currently in a way that you might change next month, all of them, or next quarter, or even next year. Now, if you're thinking about small little segments of your portfolio and you have those ideas, okay, that's different. But if the bulk of your portfolio is up for wholesale change every quarter, I would argue that you're not playing the long game at all. And that's the only game you can be playing if you're prepping for retirement. You know, your retirement may be, if you're 60 years old and you're going to live to be 90, that's 30 years of income while you're not contributing to your savings.
4: It's almost as long as you worked.
0: It's a long game. Yep. It just is by definition. And so, but what we see, unfortunately, a lot of the conversations that we have, you know, on our kind of introductory conversations and meetings, is that people are like, how should I change this now? You know, there's a war going on, or oil prices, or where's the S&P at today? The whole thing's up for wholesale change. And I think even if your thinking is along those lines, you're playing the short game when you should be playing a long game, and you don't want to find out that you were playing the long game and it's too late to change it.
4: I also like how he just kind of candidly said, hey, look, we're not going to get the credit for this.
2: Yeah.
4: We're doing things today that whoever's president in, I think he said, what, 2032, mm-hmm. they are probably going to get the credit. Well, the difference between them and us is when we make good decisions with our money, it's still us that gets to benefit from those good decisions. Yeah. It's just future Matt, right? It's the 2032 Matt that gets to look back and say, man, I'm so glad that I called the Vincent Financial Group in 2026, because look at where I am now, 770-741-0120.
0: Even the analogy that he gave about building something, like whether it's a factory or it's manufacturing or something, like getting that back here in the States. I mean, the analogy fits perfectly for our clients. And what we're talking about is that you have built, you are building kind of like your engine, like your factory for income. You're currently building that right now in your working years. And that will be producing income for you for a long, long time, as long as you're thinking of it in terms of income and mm-hmm. future and how you're going to draw that down. If all you're thinking of is my portfolio balance up or down today, that's my scorecard for I'm doing good or I'm doing bad, you're not thinking about long-term income. You're thinking about the short-term game, and that's when you can easily get sideways and make decisions that don't serve you long term. That's what we're here to avoid.
4: Let's take it one step further. Let's say that you are building that engine. I love that analogy. You're building the engine that's going to sustain you in and through retirement. There are some of you out there listening to this program. Your engine is already built. It's fully assembled. It works. You put gas in it, you turn it on, it'll take you wherever you want to go. And instead of getting in the car and driving wherever you want to go, you're still building the engine. What do I mean by that? Some of you have saved enough for retirement right now,
1: You've already done all the saving that you need to do to retire when and how you want. Saving an extra $100,000 or $200,000 is literally not going to change your lifestyle at all. Some of you are in that position right now. And yet, it's so difficult. We are creatures of habit. Mm. And inertia is a real thing. Momentum is a real thing. It is so difficult to change your habits, to change your mindset, especially if you've spent the last 30 years saving, living below your means, mm-hmm. you know, being diligent on the daily, just like I'm working to get to a place. Well, you're already there and you don't even know it. You're still building your engine, but the engine's already built. And how soon would you want to know? How soon would you want to know if your engine was already ready to take you wherever you wanted to go? You'd want to know right away.
0: ASAP. Yeah. I think the idea of, or I should say the awareness that I have done enough, or I still have a little bit to do, but I know what needs to be done. Just that awareness and just that education or that kind of honest inventory of where a person's at can lead to much better decisions being made.
2: 770-741-0120. Make the phone call. Your future self will thank you. 770-741-0120. RetireATLRadio.com. Another one from Donald Trump Jr. from Mar-a-Lago.
1: Here I think he even started about talking. Didn't he talk about starting early? Like the importance of planning early? Do we have that one?
2: We've got a bunch of them here. Let's see. We were going to do some retirement advice. You tell me. Let's just spin the wheel right now. He talked about the American dream. You mentioned that. He talked about the
1: assassination. I think the retirement advice is the one.
2: All right. Well, let's listen to it here.
3: Start planning for it. Again, there's so many unknowns that happen in life that you can't plan for. You know, you may want to work forever and you may think you're going to be able to, and then, you know, something happens, an accident, you know, a health problem, whatever it may be. So you got to plan for that to happen. I think you got to plan, you know, especially in a family business, you know, sort of the generational aspects of those things. There's so much you can do with proper planning to avoid taxes and whatever it may be, to be able to make sure that, you know, the things that you created oftentimes as a family actually ends up in the hands of that family, you know, and not the government. You know, you have to be active. Obviously, everything is so situational. Every business is a little bit different. Everything has different, you know, a different tax code that, you know, goes around it. But no different than managing the relationships within the family business. You know, you definitely have to plan for that and stay ahead.
2: Ah, planning. Boy.
1: Planning.
2: Oof.
1: The sooner you start.
0: The sooner you start, the easier it's going to be for sure.
1: I love how he talks about taxes as well. We talk about taxes all the time.
0: Yeah, he said that kind of sneaky. Like, how
1: they get a lot
0: of
1: flack.
0: The government. Yeah,
1: Trump gets a lot of flack for the fact that he doesn't pay, or he didn't pay income taxes because he has that huge carry forward loss on a real estate transaction. Mm-hmm. And I understand why people don't like that.
2: Yeah,
1: I get it.
2: Yeah. But did he break any rules on that?
1: That's the thing. Look, this is something we talk about in our educational workshops. When the IRS tax code was first written, it was 4 pages long. 4 pages long. Not many loopholes in those 4 pages.
0: It's like 6 or 8 pages long now, right?
1: At least.
0: Yeah.
1: It's over 4 million words today.
0: That's
2: it's
0: a few
2: over, pages to 4 million
1: it's
2: words.
1: Over 4 million words today. Now, in a world where, you know, lawyers are kind of driving these changes, does 4 million words make things more or less complicated? It's a stupid question, right? Of course, it makes it more complicated. But anytime you have complexity, you should just read between the lines. Because wherever there's complexity, there are winners and losers. Someone knows exactly how to navigate that tax code, those 4 million words, to make sure that Donald Trump doesn't pay any taxes. And he hired that person to make that happen. And if you know the rules of the game, you can win the game. If you don't know the rules of the game, you will lose the game. We talk all the time that if you don't have a plan for your money, you will fall into the government's plan for your money. And the government's plan for your money is to collect as much as they can. And if you don't know the rules of the game, you're probably going to retire and you're going to have a huge 401k or a big IRA, tons of dollars in qualified status, and you're looking at that account balance and you're thinking, well, there's all my money. But it's not all your money, because you made a handshake deal with the government and they would love for you to defer paying taxes on that as long as possible. Because if you do, they're going to get more in the end. But if you don't know these things, you know, then you don't have your own plan for your money, and you have to have your own plan for your money.
2: Real quick, Aaron, before you give your thought, you said it started at 4 pages.
1: That's right.
2: Now it's 4 million words.
1: It's over 4 million words. And I believe that's just one actual section of the tax code. But yeah.
2: Single spaced standard format from four pages to 8,000 pages.
0: Hey, 1,000-page tax code.
4: You think there's not some hidden loopholes in there?
0: A few pitfalls in there.
4: You think maybe there's some strategy that could be deployed within those 8,000 pages to reduce your tax liability?
0: Yeah. Look, I'm never going to defend Donald Trump on some of the things that he's done. However, this is not one that bothers me, if I'm honest with you. Mm-hmm. The tax thing, like, you know, as a business owner, he pays, I have no idea how much, but he's paying, I don't know, tens of millions of dollars per year in just payroll taxes.
4: Oh,
0: that,
4: easily.
0: That probably more than that.
4: Yeah.
0: Probably hundreds of millions of dollars in payroll taxes. That's not taxes that his employees pay on their income, not taxes that he pays on his income. It's another layer of taxes that neither pays, just another one on top. I mean, the guy pays a ton of money in taxes. Again, I'm not defending him, but look, if you can find a way to legally pay less taxes, who's going to throw the first stone? Like, are you not going to try that? Are you not? Yeah. If I said to you, hey, I could probably charge a lot of money. As a matter of fact, there are seminars out there that charge tens of thousands of dollars to come hear some lady speak for ways to pay less in taxes over the course of your life. Well, Donald Trump's done the same thing. He's just paid an attorney instead of some seminar lady, to your point, Matt. So again, I'm not defending him, but that's not one that bothers me at all. But one of the things in that clip that he talked about was how, you know, you've got to start planning. Things are going to happen. A lot of people that we talk to are like, yeah, maybe I've not saved as much as I want to, but the planning thing's not that important to me now because I like working. I like to work. I'm going to work till I'm 75. And
4: my plan is just to work forever.
0: My plan is to work. You know, I enjoy working, and so why am I going to stop? Well, the reality is, and even if you've got employment that's not too physically demanding, and you could do that well into your later years, you're assuming a lot of things mm-hmm. whenever you're saying, I'm going to work till I'm 75 years old or whatever it is. Like, you know, he even mentioned it in that audio clip about health or all the different things that you can't control that could happen that are absolutely going to derail your plan if you don't have other options to pivot to. And that's what planning is, if you ask me. It's finding the different threats that might come against whatever you're aiming for and find a way around those, or at least kind of negotiate a plan B for what you'll do in that situation and know that in advance.
4: Yeah,
0: know which options are in advance.
4: He talks specifically about estate planning too.
0: Yes.
4: And just like, what are they going to do with the company business? And I think that same type of mentality can be applied to us in our retirement plans. And one example of that would be, you know, if you've got a bunch of money in an IRA or a 401k, maybe it's a couple million dollars, and you just know you're not going to spend it. Well, look, either you're going to pay taxes on that money or your kids are going to pay taxes on that money. And so even if you think, I don't need a plan because I'm going to work forever, there are still decisions that you can make today that, okay, maybe they don't impact you. Maybe that's true. Few and far between. Mm-hmm. All right. That rarely ever happens. But maybe you're the rare case where you don't need a plan. You're the one out of 100 that really doesn't need a plan. But I can almost guarantee you that if you don't have a plan, you are making things harder for whoever is eventually going to get those dollars by not doing your planning today. And that's why you see wealth makes it, what is it, 3 or 4 generations before it basically fizzles out because of mismanagement and bad estate plans and just not being able to communicate and steward well. So even if you think you don't need a plan for you, I promise you, having a retirement plan, knowing what your tax plan is going to look like is at the very least, it's going to benefit your beneficiaries, your kids, your favorite charity, whoever that may be.
0: Yeah, it's kind of the same principle. We talk about how we kind of poke fun at anyone who's, let's say you got $1 million 401k and you're doing your math based on your income calculations based on $1 million. Well, the reality is that not all that money is yours. If it's all tax deferred into an IRA or a 401k or a SEP or a simple or a 403, whatever, some kind of tax deferred plan, not all of that $1 million is yours because it's not been taxed yet. Well, that same principle applies to the next generations who are going to inherit your money. If you die with whatever, however much money you want to leave your heirs or to be philanthropic with, unless you plan really well, a large percentage of your money is not going to go to your heirs. It's going to go to Uncle Sam. How do you get around that? Well, there are ways to mitigate that, but it all requires planning. It all requires a conversation. And the longer you have, the more time you've got to make these adjustments, the easier it's going to be for you. And so just getting ahead of it, that's the whole point of his conversation there, was getting ahead of some of these big things that are coming down the pike.
4: That's right. Love it.
2: 770-741-0120. As you were talking about, you know, Trump's taking advantage of some opportunities for his tax strategy, I started thinking about the Dodgers, okay? You may not like them. I'm not a Dodgers fan, obviously.
0: Can't stand them.
2: I'm not a fan by any means. I'm a Freddie Freeman fan. Will always be. I'll always be a Freddie fan. But I will say, a lot of people get mad at the Dodgers because of that $1 billion payroll, right? Easy to hate them for that. But they did nothing wrong. They just found a loophole.
0: Yep.
2: They're able to spend that much money. Now, right now, the Braves are the best team in all of baseball.
0: That's right.
2: As we're recording this, things could change. But as of right now, I'm going to. 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And of course, Don Jr. talks about the 4 a.m. tweets. 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
5: 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Vincent Financial Group is not permitted to offer, and no statement made during the show shall constitute tax or legal advice. Our firm is not affiliated with or endorsed by the U.S. government or any governmental agency. The information and opinions contained herein provided by third parties have been obtained by sources believed to be reliable, but accuracy and completeness cannot be guaranteed by Vincent Financial. 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
9: Frank, you got a minute?
24: Yeah, Bill.
9: I'm a little concerned about what's been happening at the plant since those union organizers showed up. They're constantly on the shop floor, and they've been bugging me at home to support the union. But I just don't think we need a union around here.
24: Now that you mention it, I heard about a similar union drive at that factory down the road. Union officials actually agreed to block a pay raise in order to get the company to help them recruit new members.
9: I thought our state's right-to-work law blocked union officials from requiring us to join or pay dues to a union anyway.
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13: Good evening to you. It's 6 o'clock. I'm Michelle Wright. Our top local story this hour, MARTA police identifying the victim in that stabbing at the train station is 66-year-old Margaret Swan. WSB's Tina Douglas reports they've also identified the suspect.
26: 25-year-old John Matthews is now behind bars charged with murder. Investigators say he stabbed a woman to death on a train stopped at the Oakland City station. It's believed to have been an unprovoked attack, with police calling the incident a senseless act of violence. Paramedics found the woman injured and began treating her but could not save her. They say she was attacked as the train traveled from the Lakewood to the Oakland City station. Tina Douglas, 95.5 WSB.
13: We've got 69 degrees right now in Midtown. Scattered showers through the overnight hours, likely with storms on the horizon to start the work week. Taking a look at Storm Tracker radar, we do have some showers that are moving into the Carroll County area at this hour. Channel 2 Action News Chief Meteorologist Brad Nitz has Atlanta's most accurate and dependable forecast coming up. Lawrenceville police are mourning the death of one of their officers following a crash.
27: Officer Travis Clark was off duty when he was killed in a motorcycle accident. Clark was only a part of the Lawrenceville Police Department.
8: department for 6 months. He was assigned to City Hall, where he met and made connections with civic employees. The police department says he was a valued officer and passionate about law enforcement. Gwinnett County Police are investigating the accident. Mary Reinhauerth, 95.5 WSB.
13: A road rage dispute possibly ended in gunfire with one man shot in the West End's Wells Fargo. Officers find a 28-year-old man with gunshot wound on Lee Street. The victim was alert and transported to the hospital. Officers detained two women on the scene. Investigators believe the shooting was a result of the road rage dispute. The investigation is ongoing. The driver of the bus at the center of a deadly crash along I-95 in Virginia is facing criminal charges. Investigators say they're still looking into the cause of the crash, but say the bus did not slow down at a work zone and plowed into multiple other vehicles.
10: Five people were killed. State police now identifying one of the victims, 25-year-old Priscilla Mafalda of Massachusetts. Four other victims, including two children, were inside an SUV that caught fire after impact. More than 40 others were taken to hospitals.
13: Andrew Dimebert reports the bus was traveling from New York City to Charlotte, North Carolina. New Jersey's governor is asking protesters outside an ICE detention center in Newark to, quote, lower the temperature following multiple arrests. This after clashes between protesters and state law enforcement over the weekend. Demonstrators and critics say the conditions inside the facility, Delaney Hall, for detainees is abhorrent, with reports of malnutrition, inadequate medical care, and unsanitary living spaces.
12: I will ensure public safety, and I refuse to give ICE an excuse to surge into our communities. That would make the situation more dangerous and put more New Jerseyans at risk.
13: She says the state is pushing for better conditions and transparency at the facility. It is 6:03, and that means it is now time for live team coverage of traffic and weather. We're checking in with Chip Canales in the WSB 24-hour traffic center. Hey, Chip, what's going on out there?
11: Hey, Michelle. Keeping an eye on a slow ride leaving Conley due to a crash. I-675 southbound just past Amble Block Road, exit 7. That's blocking out two left lanes, leaving only one right lane open. It's making its way into Ellenwood. Elsewhere over on the west side perimeter, slow ride due to construction. I-285 southbound the outer loop at Martin Luther King Jr. Drive, exit 9. You got the crews working in two left lanes with the brake light starting just after Highway 78. From the Trustell.com traffic center, Triple Team Traffic, 95.5. WSB.
18: I'm Channel 2 Action News Chief Meteorologist Brad Nitz. We'll continue with some scattered showers and a few storms this evening. And overnight, just a few isolated showers down into the mid-60s, mid-80s for highs on Monday. Partly cloudy with just isolated storms, but some of those that do develop could be strong. Isolated storms again on Tuesday, high 82.
13: Checking out Storm Tracker radar, we do have some showers that are moving into the area. We've got some showers in western Paulding County right now. Temperature reading of 70 degrees in Carrollton, 70 also in Canton, 68 in Covington, and 69 right here in Midtown. 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I'm Michelle Wright, 95.5 WSB.
2: Who is ready for the driest dry run in radio history? I know I am. I'm Tim Andrews. This is the Sunday Show with Tim Andrews featuring George Clark. Hello, George Clark.
0: Hello, Tim Andrews.
2: I see that, I see you're ready. I'm ready to go. Ahmad is here. He's running the ship, and he'll be screening calls. But we were kind of, I don't know, we weren't tasked with doing this. It was something that we were put together, and we've known each other a long time. And we thought, well, why don't we do this? Why don't we do this show? Why don't we take our shared experiences, our shared interests? We do overlap a lot when it comes to the popular culture world, news, even some of the conspiracy stuff.
0: So oh, yeah.
2: Let's just say hello. So say hello.
0: Hello, Tim.
2: I'm
0: excited to be here. It did come out a little bit out of the blue. We were out hanging on the patio here at work one day, and you said, you know, I think they want us to do a show.
2: Yeah.
0: And now we're here sat doing it.
2: And usually when you're tasked with doing a show like that, especially if it's only going to be 1 week, you work on it a little bit every day, and you're ready to go the day that it begins. And that's why I'm calling it the driest of dry runs, because some of it we're super prepared for, and other parts of it we are not super prepared for, but we're still going to do an entertaining and fun show.
0: Damn right.
2: Damn right. I love that confidence. We are going to take your open mics if you want to leave one on the WSB radio app. We'll also be taking your calls at 404-872-0750 or 1-800-WSB-TALK. And I do have a little bit of an apology. I feel like I stressed you out because there's some stuff that I said, hey, why don't we do these segments? And then you're like, yeah, let's do these segments. And then I think it was today around 4 o'clock. We're like, what do you want to do in that segment?
0: Yeah, we're starting a beautiful thing. It's going to have, yes. be, you know, it might be a little bumpy at first, but
2: we got there. We know we have a good segment planned here coming up, and I feel like we've got a good hook for these callers. And we're going to start the summer off right with the Tim and George Sunday Experience.
14: Your Sunday fun day summertime show. You know, in pivoting from being the steward of a daily show that you're not the main host of, you're just a host, that's what we did last week. So between that and, you know, you're single, you go out. We're going to get to that later. You had a fun week. I mean, you crammed a lot in the last 24 hours.
2: I tried to. I wanted to have some stuff to talk about here on the Sunday show.
14: But you would do that anyway. You wouldn't sit at home all weekend by yourself staring at the wall, right?
2: No, that's true. I do like to experience Atlanta and what it has to offer and see music and

0: possibly even going to college.
1: I think that's going to add just as much fodder for the show as going out and having fun. Having Gil in your life, especially being the older dad,
0: yeah,
1: kind of what that brings to your life, I think is very interesting to talk about.
0: It's fun when you go to school events, and the teachers are all pretty much my age, but most of the parents, they're not my age. Or when you go to a birthday party, and we'll have a little more on that, because he had a jam-packed weekend, much like yourself, our little five-year-old Gilbert.
1: He was going out on the town.
0: He was out on the town. He was at the pool checking out the ladies.
1: Just turned five. Does he like being five?
0: He does. There's a lot of things he says, like, you know, when I was four, I wasn't ready to go to bed without throwing a fit. But now that I'm five, I'll go to bed without throwing a fit.
1: Sounds awesome.
0: Yeah. I mean, it's very subtle things. You know, I don't need to do this now that I'm five. That's a benchmark age. Now, that comes from...
1: That is kind of like you're getting into I'm a big boy now.
0: Yeah, it definitely is big boy. The next one's 10.
1: Yes.
0: And after 10, you have 18. If you were a dork. Well, I was excited to turn 18.
1: You got 16 when you can drive. That's
0: oh, yeah, I forgot about that. 16, you can drive. So I was more excited about 18 because I got to vote.
1: Yeah.
0: I'm like Anthony Michael Hall in The Breakfast Club. Why did you get a fake ID? So I could vote.
1: Yeah, I think I had McCain and Obama the first time I could vote, so I was not excited to vote.
0: My first election was 1988, and it was George Herbert Walker Bush versus Michael Dukakis.
1: Or it might have been Romney. What was
0: Romney.
1: 2012?
0: 2012 was Romney.
1: Romney, Romney and Barack.
0: Yeah. Yeah. Yeah. Well, Barack easily defeated him.
1: Yeah, I voted the Libertarian candidate.
0: Oh, you did? Who was that? That was the one
1: that ended up being the Aleppo guy.
0: Yeah. And he ran again in 2016.
1: Yeah.
0: I remember that guy. Before they had the Rat Woman or the Bat Woman. But, you know, listen, I'm just going to be honest about a lot of things. I've been anxious for days worrying about this show because we met with our bosses in the middle of the week, and it sort of just clicked in my head. Ah, and that's why you trust the professionals. Trust your program director. Trust your assistant program director. They know, and they gave us some good ideas, good place to launch from, and that kind of got me really excited about doing it. So I put a lot of effort into that, less so much in the segment that we've prepared for you later in the show. But it's going to be fun. Hey, at least I made a kick-ass intro for that, right? Yeah.
1: That's going to be maybe the best part of it.
0: but speaking about, you know, my son, and his pre-K ended last Thursday, so 3 days ago. But I know there are a lot of people out there who have kids at home. They've been at home for a week, some of them two, because the school varies by county around here. It's not all one. Now, my schooling didn't end until the first week of June when I was in high school, and we always went back after Labor Day. Now, that's, you know, much different down here. I guess it has to do with the weather. I don't know. Maybe they even have less vacation in the summer, and then they have more throughout the year. But for parents that don't have daycare or a family member to help them out or a friend, you know, that can watch the kids because they have kids too, if you're there with your kids all day, and I'm not talking about teenagers, I'm talking about kids, elementary school kids, you know, middle school kids, what do you do? You know, especially if you only have one and maybe you live in a neighborhood where there aren't other children for them to play. And it made me think about right before my parents officially split up and I moved to another town in another state. I was living in a town called Horseheads, New York, and my mom lived in this housing development. And I was five. And I remember that she wasn't around. And I'm running around, climbing up utility poles, catching caterpillars, playing by electrical. But I'm 5 years old. I would never let my son do that. I would never let him run around with kids older than him, which is, I did that. And it sort of freaks me out that kind of thing happened when I was a kid. And that was in the summer because we had yet to move. That fall, we moved and I started first grade, but this was after kindergarten. So it was a little bizarre. But what do you do if you only have one kid? Do they get on your nerves? How do you manage it?
1: Are you sick of them?
0: Yeah. Are you already sick of them?
1: And if you are one of these people that has to drop them off at daycare or with a family member, how's that going? What's up? Is that a stress in your life? Or are you so happy to be in summer and be over talking about grades and all that aspect?
0: Or doing all the stuff for the school.
1: I remember my mom, you know, it is stressful having your mom has to make sure that you're taken care of and, you know, fed and stuff even while they're at work, while summer's going on. But I do remember her being relieved that we're not dealing with report cards and all that aspect and getting in trouble in class because it's kind of a little more chill.
0: Getting phone calls from the guidance counselor like my mom did
1: Yeah.
0: all year long. And then in the summertime, she didn't have lunch for

0: when if I wanted, you know, daily lunches, I would go spend a week with my grandparents or my dad. Then I got a good lunch, especially grandma, because grandma, you know, you got the bologna sandwich, the extra mayo, and I would make those Dagwood sandwiches, and she always had cookies and donuts and stuff like that, and potato chips. My mom worked all day grinding magnets.
1: Wow.
0: At a factory. Well, yeah, and then she went to school, and she worked at night at a drugstore. So she was never home, meaning that I got into a lot of trouble. But 404-872-0750 is the number, 1-800-WSB-TALK. I got a lot of trouble in the summer.
1: It's, you know, it's a time to be out in the wild. We had people in our neighborhood recently. It was a bunch of kids, the first week of school's out.
0: Now, what part of town do you live in?
1: I live in Mechanicsville, so down southwest.
0: Okay.
1: And we had a bunch of cars on one street. All their windows were smashed out. The kids were just wilding, you know. They're out in the streets, no school. They think they can get away with it. They're, you know, breaking into cars.
0: I didn't get away with it. My friend, when I was in high school, there were four of us. They were all a grade behind me, these three guys. Matt, Rich, and Elliot were their names. And I remember them very well. I was in a grade above them, but they were, you know, the guys I ran with at certain points in the summer. So we're all kind of just goofing off, and it's late summer, I believe. And Elliot goes, "Hey, guys, I got a BB gun." So I had a field right behind my house, and it always had, by the end of the summer, high grass, and we would do all sorts of things. It would set fires, try to put it out before it spread. Not actually a smart idea. Other things we would do, I would put a football inside of a ski mask and drag it across the road so it looked like a head was being pulled. Or we would stage mock fights or bike wrecks with fake blood, Karo syrup, and food coloring. But this one night in particular, he had a BB gun. So we sat out in the weeds, and when a car would go by, we'd shoot the BB gun. It was a BB pistol, a pump, and shoot it at the cars. And it would go, plang.
1: Try to hit the rim or just
0: no,
1: the side
0: you would
1: of the
0: try
1: car.
0: To hit the side of the car. Plang. And people, they'd stop, and but they couldn't find us, right, because it's nighttime. And then I got the bright idea. I said, let's go shoot at this guy's house. He's on vacation. Let's shoot out his window. So we went and shot out his window.
1: Ooh.
0: And then we went back to do the shooting out the road thing. And eventually, our town was small enough where we only had one police car, but somebody called the police. And I said, the cops are over there. So we all ran out into the field and dove down, except for the one kid, Elliot. He goes, I got to get my gun. I got to get my BB gun. He had lost his BB gun.
1: Right.
0: But he did have his BBs in the side of his jacket. By the time they're up there wandering around, because he convinced us that he could talk his way out of it, the cops get them, the two other guys, and they're rattling in his jacket. They find the BBs. They never find the gun, which we eventually went and got back later. But we all got in trouble. And the next day, the police came to my house. And
1: so they nabbed the other two kids.
0: They nabbed two of them.
1: You got away.
0: Me and another kid got away.
1: But the next day.
0: But the next day, they came to the house. And we all got in trouble. We're juveniles. You know, they scare you. We're going to throw you in juvie, this and that, blah, blah, blah, blah, blah. And the other kids, their parents had money, and they paid the fine. My mom wouldn't pay the fine, so I ended up having to do a lot of community service. And the community service was at the high school. So once school started...
1: The high school you are going to go to?
0: Yes, my high school.
1: Wow.
0: And it's a small school, and everybody knows everybody there. So every day at the end of school, I had to go meet the janitor and clean the principal's office, and I would have to wipe down walls, and I would have, that great big broom that they push down the hall, that great big,
1: oh, yeah.
0: I would push that down there after mopping the floors. That's what I had to do. And every single day for 2 weeks, I had to do that after school. And the cheerleaders were practicing, and they all knew me, and they're all laughing at me, but it was the same song every day for the routine. It was the song, Oh Sheila. Okay. You know that song? Oh Sheila, let me love you till the morning. So I've hated that song for
1: because you knew you were going to be humiliated by laughing cheerleaders when you hear it now?
0: Well, I was a dork anyway. None of them liked me to begin with.
1: That was a little cruel and unusual to make you do this manual labor in front of people that you're going to go to high school with in a few, you know, a year or two.
0: Yeah, I thought it was, I guess it was better for me to do that because it was after school than having to go. And much later when I got arrested in college, I had to do community service. And that was for making prank phone calls, which I am.
1: You got arrested for making prank phone calls?
0: Yeah, it's a long story. I'm not going to get into it, but I got arrested for leaving. I actually didn't even, I just burped on somebody's answering machine. And because we used to play this game. We'd get drunk in my college apartment and play this game called prank call roulette. You dial a number, hand it to somebody, and they had to do the prank call. Well, this person that I got when it was my turn she had a tracer on her phone because she was getting calls, threats.
1: Oh.
0: And she was a teacher at the high school, like a
1: somebody set you up.
0: I don't know, but anyway, all I did was burp, and the next thing you know, the police are knocking on the door a couple hours later, and my friend's like, one of the guys, by the way, who got in trouble with the BBs was also in college, and he's like about to let the police in, and I ran to the door. No, don't let him in, because in the living room it was all beer bottles and maybe some other things that back then you would have gotten in trouble for if the police saw them on your table. So I ended up going over to the police station, and they're like, we know this is you. They play the calls. They're death threats, and I'm going to chop you up with a chainsaw.
1: Oh, gosh.
0: Yeah.
1: So you got blamed for the
0: I got blamed for all that.
1: Because you burped.
0: But eventually, while they're in the process of you know, putting me through the system or whatever, the kids called back, and they got in trouble. They got felonious, all sorts of charges and everything. But I still had a misdemeanor, and I had to do all this ridiculous stuff. Yeah. So, hey. That was fun, right? We got it out of the...
1: We got one segment down.
0: Yeah.
1: I don't think it was too horrible.
0: And join us. Are you tired of your kids? How do you manage your kids? Even if your kids are grown up, we're not looking for advice. I'm not. But share it with us. 404-872-0750, 1-800-WSB-TALK. It's the Sunday Show with Tim Andrews and George Clark.
2: I-618 in the Trustdale.com Traffic Center. Keeping an eye on the crash. Leaving Conley, I-675 southbound, just past Anvil Block Road, exit 7. It's blocking out one left lane. It's making its way into Ellenwood. Elsewhere over on the west side perimeter, road work continues, blocking out two left lanes. I-285 southbound, the outer loop, and Martin Luther King Jr. Drive, exit 9. You got the brake lights starting all the way back to Highway 78. Chip Canales, Triple Team Traffic, 95.5 WSB.
3: I'm Channel 2 Action News Chief Meteorologist Brad Nitz. We'll continue with some scattered showers and a few storms this evening. And overnight, just a few isolated showers down into the mid-60s, mid-80s for highs on Monday. Partly cloudy with just isolated storms, but some of those that do develop could be strong. Isolated storms again on Tuesday, high 82.
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14: That's true, but union officials can still keep us from negotiating our own employment terms if the union's voted in.
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0: It's the Sunday show with Tim Andrews and George Clark. I was talking in the last segment about all the trouble I got into when I was out of school in the summertime. George, I imagine you got yourself into a little trouble here and there. We have Jeff. Go ahead.
1: I did.
0: Okay.
1: Well, let's hear from Jeff.
0: We're going to get to that, but let's talk to Jeff. Hey, Jeff, welcome to the show.
20: Hey, how are you?
0: Ah, great. You got in a little bit of trouble when you were in school.
20: Yeah, well, got in a lot of trouble, but I'll tell you about one particular instance.
0: Okay.
20: I grew up in Lexington, Massachusetts.
0: Right.
20: And my friend Ben Bailey and I got a hold of some firecrackers, cherry bombs.
0: Yeah.
20: There was a lady that used to yell at all the kids all the time whenever they walked across her lawn or anything. So we thought we'd be smart and light some firecrackers and then knock on her door.
0: And how'd that turn out?
20: So we looked. Well, not too good.
0: Yeah.
20: Her son was a lieutenant at the local police department.
0: Okay.
20: And she called him, and he was down there in 3 minutes. And he grabbed us both and threw us in the police car. We're about 10 years old.
0: Oh, 10. That scared you, right? You were good ever since.
20: And took us to the police station. I didn't call Ben's parents because his father was F. Lee Bayless.
0: What?
20: Yeah, it was Ben Bailey. They let him go. They let him walk home.
0: Yeah. F. Lee Bailey, one of the lawyers. I mean, he's a notorious lawyer anyway, but one of O.J.'s lawyers. So
20: yeah.
0: If the firecracker doesn't fit, you must have quit. Jeff, that's an awesome story. Thank you for being our very first caller. You'll go down in history. I appreciate it. Have a great Sunday night, Jeff.
20: You as well. Bye.
0: Thanks, man. F. Lee Bailey is your best friend's dad. That kid never got in trouble.
1: See, I'm not old enough to like know all the lore.
0: Do you know who F. Lee Bailey is?
1: I mean, no, I don't.
0: He was famous when he was at the tail end of his fame, actually. But he was one of those guys that everybody knew because he would always be on CNN and other news shows and stuff like that. He was a high-profile national attorney, and he was part of O.J.'s dream team of lawyers.
1: With the Kardashian gentleman.
0: Kardashian was first, but I think he backed off. When they went to trial, it was F. Lee Bailey, of course, most famously Johnny Cochran, who was an amazing entertainer as well as a lawyer.
1: Who did the glove? Was that F.B.?
0: I think that was F. Lee Bailey. No, it was Johnny Cochran who said, if the glove doesn't fit, you must acquit. Now, you're probably too young for that, too, but for about 2 years, people were glued to the television. From the day O.J. took that drive in the Bronco until he was found not guilty, that was the biggest story in the country.
1: Yeah, you know, I was a wee child.
0: How old were you in 1995?
1: I would have been 2 years old.
0: 2 years old, and yes. You weren't paying attention to the drive. So we don't have a lot of time in this break, but we can start it off. In the summertime, what did you do in the summertime growing up?
1: So I don't remember getting in like some
0: trouble.
1: Sort of crazy
0: did you ever get arrested?
1: Arresting trouble. Nothing like that. I mean, we were prolific ding-dong ditchers, but we never really got caught. We would do like, you know, Jackass was huge when I was young. So there was a lot of like getting in a wagon with three people and running and going down a hill and
0: music throw you off
1: a little bit. I thought it was a car horn for a second, honestly.
0: It's driving through.
1: But, yeah, you know, he'd, like, go down a hill in a wagon and all fall out and get, you know, run
0: like
1: over.
0: Like the little rascals.
1: That kind of stuff, but, you know, but nothing too nuts.
0: Yeah, it was much easier to get away with
1: things. It
0: was
1: mostly Boy Scout camp and YMCA day camp.
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30: Good evening to you at 6:30. I'm Michelle Wright. Our top local story is new this hour. A body found in the city of East Point this afternoon. That body was found near a subdivision, the reserve at Redwine. And while authorities have not confirmed to WSB yet an identity, this is the area where 20-year-old Derek Samuel was last seen when he disappeared after leaving the Target at the Camp Creek Marketplace in late April. And on social media, his family makes the statement that it is his body that was located. Now, we do have a call into authorities, and we'll let you know what they tell us when they respond. The reward money into finding out what happened to Derek Samuels has tripled and now is up to $15,000. After all the rain we've seen, what has it done to help get rid of the drought?
31: Parts of North Georgia are still classified as extreme drought. Now, that's the second worst category, even with days of downpours.
32: We still have a long way to go before the drought is over.
31: That's UGA climatologist Pam Knox. Now, she says it's going to take a lot more rain to make any big improvements.
32: Parts of the state are more than 10 inches below normal. So even the rain that we've got is not going to put us back to normal conditions.
31: The good news, Knox doesn't see the drought getting to a critical point this year where it impacts things like our water supply or require water restrictions. Keith Cuomo, 95.5 WSB.
30: Lawrenceville police are remembering an officer who was killed in the line of duty.
33: Officer Travis Clark joined the police department in November. He worked in City Hall, where Lawrenceville police say he made an impact on staff and civic employees. Clark died from a motorcycle accident when he was off duty. A statement from the department says his loss is felt throughout the city of Lawrenceville. Gwinnett County Police are investigating the crash. Mary Ryan Howarth, 95.5 WSB.
30: Moving on to the war with Iran. Iran says it will not accept any deal with the United States unless the rights of the Iranian people are fully protected. That's the response from Tehran following a report by the New York Times that President Trump had sent a new proposal to Iran that had tougher terms. Iran has been demanding the release of $12 billion in frozen assets and for Lebanon to be included in any deal. Clashes between protesters and law enforcement in New Jersey at Delaney Hall, that's a private detention facility in Newark, over the weekend. New Jersey Governor Mikey Sherrill says that the state police were brought in when some protesters started escalating things in an effort to keep ICE agents away from the demonstrators.
34: As some of the reporting got worse in Delaney Hall,
3: you had more and more protesters, and then ICE started to come out. They used batons, they used rubber bullets, and measures that we felt like were escalating in violence. We saw, I think, someone being beaten by an ICE agent. That is not how we conduct our policing.
30: Demonstrators and critics say the conditions inside the facility for detainees is abhorrent, with reports of malnutrition, inadequate medical care, and unsanitary living spaces. NASA is providing an answer to that sonic boom heard over Massachusetts and most of New England yesterday. It was a fireball from a natural object breaking up over the Atlantic when it entered the Earth's atmosphere.
4: Okay, so what they mean by natural object is a meteor. And as it enters the Earth's atmosphere, that meteor breaks up. That's what causes that fragmented fireball. It's just that this one was actually really big, because it turns out we have thousands of meteors that actually enter the atmosphere every single day. They're just too small.
30: Gio Benitez reports the energy released at breakup is estimated to be equivalent to about 300 tons of TNT. It is 6:33, and that means it is now time for live team coverage of traffic and weather. We are checking in with Chip Canales in the WSB 24-hour traffic center. Hey, Chip, what's it looking like out there?
5: That's a whole lot of TNT, Michelle. Over in the west side perimeter, you're dealing with construction. I-285 southbound, the outer loop at Martin Luther King Jr. Drive, exit 9, still blocking out two left lanes. Right now, you got the delay starting around I-20. Elsewhere over in College Park, road work continues blocking out two left lanes. I-285 northbound, the inner loop, just past Camp Creek Parkway. That's exit 2. So you're rolling into East Point. Some better news out of Conley. That crash, I-675 southbound past Anvil Block Road, exit 7. That crash is now cleared and delays are improving. From the Trustell.com Traffic Center, Triple Team Traffic, 95.5 WSB.
6: I'm Channel 2 Action News Chief Meteorologist Brad Nitz. We'll keep isolated showers and storms around for the next few days. This evening and overnight, falling back into the 60s. We'll bottom out at 65 Monday morning. 84 and partly cloudy Monday afternoon. Rain chance at 30%. Isolated storms tomorrow, but where they develop, they could be locally strong to severe.
30: 69 degrees in Dallas, 69 in Noonan as well. 70 in Norcross and 70 here in Midtown. 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
0: It's the Sunday Show with Tim Andrews and George Clark. Your kids driving you crazy yet? Are they home from school? How do you cope with that? did they drive you crazy? If they're all grown up now and out of the house and you're an empty nester, want to know how you learned to cope with that. What did you have to do? A little liquid courage throughout the day? Mama's little helper, daddy's little helper. And what kind of trouble did you get into in the summer? And George has some stories. But first, Tanya, what kind of trouble did you get into when you were a kid?
1: Hey there, guys. Just want to say I love this format. I hope you all get to continue to do it. I've been an EVH fan for a really long time, so love y'all. And glad I could chat with you. Yeah, this was something I did as a teenager. I was a pretty good kid. I had an older sister that got in trouble a lot, so I knew to kind of, you know, I was the one who never got in trouble, but as I got older, I think I was around 15 or 16, I was able to get my mom to take me to the skating rink. And she thought I was going in to skate, but I was actually meeting boys. And they, you know, getting some, yeah, just having friends pick me up and doing things that a 15 or 16-year-old shouldn't be doing. So I think, like, the third time doing it, there was an older gentleman security guard there, and he was always there, and he caught me, and he made me sit outside the skating rink, wait for my mom to come pick me up, and told her everything I had been doing. So, I got in a lot of trouble for
0: that.
1: What a rat. But, you know, it was fun while it lasted.
0: Yeah, and then, of course, after a little bit of time, you went back and did what you enjoyed doing most.
1: I learned my lesson. I did. But, it was fun.
0: Well, good for you. I never learned my lesson, Tanya, but thank you for the phone call.
1: Thanks, guys.
0: Take care. Did you learn your lesson? Did you get in trouble a lot or infrequently?
2: I can't remember a time where I was in deep crap. I mean, of course, in school all the time I was in trouble just for, you know, interrupting the class and all of that stuff. But
0: were you bored in school?
2: I couldn't stand school.
0: Yeah.
2: Other than socializing with your friends and all that.
0: Socializing with your friends. I do lots of cartoons and wrote lots of stories and dumb, stupid bits and stuff. Like, because all I did was watch TV. I watched Saturday Night Live reruns when they first started airing on PBS. These are the old 70s ones. And I was just all the time watching anything comedy or movies or anything like that. And the 80s was the golden age of, you know, the comedies with nudity in them. You got the best of both worlds for a kid going through puberty. But yeah, in school, it was, you know, grossing people out, making people laugh. And that was how I avoided getting beat up by bullies. Make them laugh because the town.
2: And it was just fun, you know.
0: Yeah, and did you do the same thing?
2: School,
0: yeah, you were bored. And it wasn't until I was a senior, I had a teacher who, you know, I could do impressions, of course, and certainly by the time I was a senior, and I did an impression of a student teacher in this U.S. government class I had with my favorite teacher was his name, Mr. Prevo was his name. But anyway, I was making everybody laugh, doing impressions of this guy. Even the teacher was laughing. But apparently the main teacher of the class did not like it. And he took me, this was, I don't know, it must have been shortly after the school year started, took me by myself into the cafeteria and just screamed at me. He said, if you want
2: to. So Mr. Prevo that you were taking off.
0: Who I idolized, by the way, this guy, because he was really cool, really smart.
2: Can we get a sampling of what maybe Mr. Prevo said?
0: Not without doing his okay, he pounded on the table. He had this thing, and he'd go, Andrews, you want me to be a part of... What, you want me to write a letter for recommendation for college and you're going to goof off and... After that, the next quarter, I got straight A's. And my I didn't tell my mother, but I got straight A's. And my mother read about it in the paper. You know, we had a weekly, you know, savings shop. It was called the Penny Saver. And it was written up in there, and my mom couldn't believe it. She actually gave me money, which was quite surprising.
2: For getting straight A's.
0: Yeah.
2: See, I never got straight A's. Grades were not my strong suit.
0: Oh, mine either. I got D's and C's and stuff before that.
2: The horror show every time the report card came out.
0: Yeah. And I still think about it. I still think that.
2: Oh, I have like stressful dreams.
0: Yeah.
2: Not, you know, having a zeros and all that. Oof.
0: I have grade dreams from my teachers that instill that dream where I have something due that I didn't do. And then I have this recurring dream of the first weekend I ever worked at McDonald's, which was homecoming weekend at the college in our town. And so it was just bus after bus after bus of people. And I was on the Big Mac machine.
2: Oh.
0: So I was just on buns, by the way.
2: It's like senior stuff there. Big Mac is, you know, that's a staple product.
0: Oh, it's much easier to work at McDonald's now. Everything is automated. It was automated then, but you didn't have the top grill. You had the bottom. So you had to sear and flip and sear and flip and then cook the buns and then put all the crap on them. So, well, I'm happy that you never... What's the worst trouble you ever got into?
2: I mean, I've been arrested as an adult, which, you know, is not enjoyable. I've time in jail.
0: You went to jail?
2: A couple days, yeah.
0: What did you do?
2: I had to use the services of old George Stein, our buddy on the Von Hessler
0: doctor. Oh, so you had a DUI?
2: I got a little DUI when I was 19. It was a bad, crashed my car and broke my leg and woke up in the hospital, had to get surgery. And
0: you've never done it since, I hope.
2: No. And I had to go from the hospital to jail in the paddy wagon with my leg all messed up. Spent two nights in jail. Like, you know, I got bailed out and then had to go back to jail for two nights.
0: So that was what, 12 years ago? No, 14 years ago?
2: Yep, yeah.
0: How did you know George Stein then?
2: He was, he's just the guy you call for a DUI.
0: That is true. That is true. I always had his number with me in my wallet.
2: So I would say that's the worst trouble I've ever gotten in. I think as far as summers go, it wasn't much trouble, but I did freak the hell out of my mom. I was skateboarding, as one does in the summer.
0: Not me,
2: bombing a hill, so I was going down a hill real fast.
0: Yeah.
2: And I bailed and totally knocked myself out, and my mom had to get called by this, I think it was like a cleaning lady going through the neighborhood. She barely spoke any English, and she's like, I got your son here. He's not doing too well.
0: Yeah.
2: She dropped me back off at home. Wasn't so bad. I wasn't super concussed or anything, but I think that was probably the worst I freaked my mom out over a summer.
0: See, that's the second thing I've learned about you in the past 7 days that I didn't know. Earlier last week, when we were filling in on the Von Hessler doctrine, it may even have been longer than that. You said you were an Eagle Scout. No, so it was last Tuesday.
2: Yep.
0: I didn't know you were an Eagle Scout, even though you'd brought it up before, which shows you how much I listen. And then I didn't know you had a DUI and went to jail. How long were you in jail? 24 hours?
2: It was about 24 hours, like maybe a little longer than that, more like 48. And what did I do? I read Confederacy of Dunces, and I shared a bunk.
0: John Kennedy O'Toole?
2: Yes, and I shared a bunk with New York, who I was lucky to, my stepdad knew somebody that got me in the work release program.
0: Who's New York? Is this guy's name?
2: This guy's name was New York.
0: Uh-huh.
2: I shared a bunk with him, but he got me in so this person that we knew through connections got me in the work release program rather than being in like Gen Pop, which was hell, you know?
0: Yeah.
2: So I was in like kind of the cushy part because of this family connection, and New York was on work release, had gone to his job, and that's when I had come in. So this guy was out. I had been told this is the bunk you're in. Mm-hmm. And when New York got back, he kind of, told me what's up. He said, you touch my stuff? And I was like, no. And he's like, you better never touch my stuff. I was like, oh, I'm sorry, dude. So I did have like a little jail experience.
0: Yeah, yeah, yeah. But he ended up being buddies, right?
2: Then he ended up being nice. He just wanted to make sure
0: you're still in touch. How's New York doing?
2: I don't know how he's doing. I hope he's doing all right, though.
0: Yeah. Well, I never want my son to get in the trouble that I got into, but he's going to get into trouble.
2: Yeah.
0: He's got a dad that's older than him.
2: You do seem like you're very protective. You don't let him, I don't know if he'll be the most adventurous,
0: We don't hover.
2: No?
0: We do not hover.
2: Okay, good.
0: We don't hover.
2: I'm glad to hear that.
0: And it was about, I don't know, it's been months now. It used to be he'd climb anything, and I'd go, and I'd run over, go, be careful. But his mom cured me of that. She's very smart. She's an amazing mom. She always says, do you have a plan? And he'll look at her and go, what do you mean? Do you have a plan to get down? And I said, that makes more sense than going over and saying, don't do that or be careful.
2: Got to lead him to thinking about what his next move is.
0: Yeah. So, you take him to the local park to ride bike or a scooter. I would hover all the time. I always keep my eyes on him, but I let him feel like he has a little bit of freedom.
2: That's
0: always
2: good.
0: Have my eyes on him. Again, it's a big city, it's a big town, it's a new world, it's not 1979, not 1985, not even 2000 anymore. But, you shouldn't worry too much is what I'm learning and experiencing. But he's a happy camper this summer because we have a pool membership.
2: That's the best. Go into the neighborhood pool or community pool or however it works.
0: And I didn't know that. I mean, there's so many community pools in our town that you can have a membership to, and the one that we chose is really cool. And I think it's been a year since I went swimming. The last time I went swimming was a year ago at a kid's birthday party at a community pool. And now I'm going to go all summer long. I mean, you pay for it, you might as well go, but he loves it.
2: A lot of kids?
0: Lots of kids, various age, parents and stuff.
2: That's
0: it's
2: awesome.
0: Nice family community pool.
2: Start playing pool games.
0: But so I took him in the morning, and then he had a kid's birthday party. Now, I don't know if you're ever going to have kids, but when you do and they go to school and daycare, you're going to have to go to these kids' birthday parties.
2: So you're saying you went to the pool and then a kid's birthday party. This wasn't at the pool.
0: I had pool shift. My wife took him to the party.
2: Oh, okay.
0: So I had him do a review. Do we have time? We have, what, do we have a minute or so? Okay.
2: About 30 seconds, you say?
0: He puts it right up here. I should look. You're like, Ahmad already told me what to pay attention to. So when we come back, we'll do it. Yeah, but it was a lot of fun. He had all-day adventures, but I think his favorite thing was being in the water.
2: Going to the pool as a kid, there's nothing better.
5: 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Over in the east side perimeter, you got a stalled vehicle, I-285 southbound the inner loop, just past Lawrenceville Highway, exit 43. That's blocking off one left lane. It's making its way towards I-20. Elsewhere on the west side perimeter, construction continues on I-285 southbound the outer loop at Martin Luther King Jr. Drive. That's exit 9. You got the crews working in two left lanes. And those delays start around I-20. Chip Canales, Triple Team Traffic, 95.5 WSB.
6: I'm Channel 2 Action News Chief Meteorologist Brad Nitz. We'll keep isolated showers and storms around for the next few days. This evening and overnight, falling back into the 60s. We'll bottom out at 65 Monday morning. 84 and partly cloudy Monday afternoon. Rain chance at 30%. Isolated storms tomorrow, but where they develop, they could be locally strong to severe.
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16: 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Triple Team Traffic checks I-75 for you.
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0: 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This is your favorite artist, Kanye West.
2: One of them, for sure.
0: You love Kanye.
2: I think he sold out the largest concert or something. I don't know.
0: I don't know. But what album is this off of? This is one of my favorite records. I can't think of the name of it. Is it American? How? What is this album called?
2: Well, Yeezus.
0: Yeezus, that's right. So before we went to break, we were talking about how my son yesterday had a fun, adventure-filled day going to our new community. And he calls it the, what does he call it? He calls it the community pool. He has a very big name for it. And he loves that. Or no, membership pool. He calls it the membership pool. And he also went to a birthday party. And I think it's the last party, unless it's somebody else from daycare, that you go to. And usually you go to these places like, if you heard of Catch Air or Hippo Hop?
2: Yeah.
0: Those are places with lots of fun things for the kids to do and run around.
2: I didn't go to a birthday there, but I had friends whose little children went to Monkey Joe's.
0: Yeah.
2: Little sisters and brothers. Yeah.
0: Things you climb, you go down slides, and they have trampolines. When I was 10, and 9 and 10, I had birthday parties at McDonald's.
2: I had a McDonald's birthday.
0: You did? So they still do it or did it when you were a kid?
2: Yeah. But I would have been super young, but for sure.
0: And this is before I got thrown out of McDonald's and banned for half a year because I was chewing up French fries and making spit wads out of them and throwing them on the ceiling.
2: Classic prankster.
0: Yeah, I don't know. Classic jerk. So anyway, I interviewed Gilbert about his experience on Saturday.
2: This is your son. He's just turned 5.
0: Yes.
2: And this is his birthday review.
0: Birthday and the pool review, but mostly the birthday party. So it's Gilbert Party 1. I asked him if he had fun.
3: Who did you play with at the party?
4: I didn't have any toys but balloons.
3: What was your favorite part about the party?
4: We had a bouncy castle with balls in it, and we saw balloons there, and they kept popping, but nothing was popping them.
3: I wonder what popped them.
4: Nothing did.
3: They just popped on their own?
4: Yeah. So how did that happen?
2: What'd you tell him? How did
0: I said I don't. Must have been magic. I think it was probably they were blowing up because of too much helium. Probably.
2: Yeah. Right.
0: And he's used to. I showed him how I pop balloons because he has balloons, and he'll go, "Can you pop it for me?" And I'll take out my jackknife and pop it.
2: Oh, nice.
0: So he knows there has to be something sharp. They have these names for things. Before he was talking about, "Daddy, do you have sharps?" And I didn't know what he was talking about, but they have little words. You know, there's pew pew for guns, and which they're not allowed to talk about at school, obviously, and then sharp for knives. So that's interesting. And then I asked him what he had to eat, and that's number 2.
4: We had chocolate cake and vanilla cake.
3: Which one did you eat?
4: Vanilla. On her next birthday party, do you want to go?
3: Sure.
4: Maybe she'll have the same thing. But I don't like how her house smells.
3: Aww. What's it smell like?
4: It doesn't smell the same as our house.
3: Did you have pizza?
4: Before the cake?
3: Yeah.
4: No.
3: What did you have to eat?
4: Cake first. He had a pinata, but we didn't eat the candy inside.
0: Can you pause
3: it? A pinata? Yes.
0: He said we had a panta. A pianta.
2: A pianta?
0: Yes.
2: The classic Spanish pianta that you bring to every party.
0: And then I corrected him.
2: I like that he's a smart kid.
0: Yeah.
2: He goes for the cake before the pizza.
0: That's right.
2: Damn right.
0: And the vanilla. And he was very happy that they had vanilla cake because he doesn't like chocolate.
2: I wish we could get a little scent in a bag. I want to know what these people's house smells like.
0: I don't know. I imagine it didn't smell as bad as he thought it was.
2: Yeah?
0: Well, I can't tell you what he said it smelled like. I don't know.
2: What did he say, skunks?
0: No, he said poop.
2: Oh, no.
0: And he was kidding, of course, because I'm sure.
2: Oh, he's just being funny?
0: Yes.
2: But you don't think there was fecal matter at the party?
0: I do not believe that there was.
2: Maybe in the pinata?
0: Yeah, I know.
4: Yeah.
3: What's a pinata?
4: Pinata is a unicorn or a horse. They have candy inside, and you close your eyes and you put a rope on your eyes and try to hit it with a bat, like a baseball bat.
3: Did you get it?
4: No.
2: Bummer.
0: Bummer. I don't think anybody got to hit it. At least nobody got to eat any of the candy. And then the last question, of course, what did you enjoy more, the pool or the party?
3: Which one did you enjoy more, going to the pool or the party?
4: Pool.
3: Why?
4: Because it's so fun.
0: He loved going to the pool?
2: It doesn't smell like fecal matter.
0: No, it doesn't. It smells like a pool.
2: A little chlorine.
0: The best part of going to the pool, I mean, it was so much fun, and I love swimming and being there with him and having fun, is he's a little hesitant to jump off the side into the water without us being there to catch him. And I did that 3 or 4 times, and then he got ready, and I told him how to crouch down and jump. And then as he was in the air, I just backed away and let him drop into the water.
2: And he was cool with it?
0: Yeah, because he didn't like going under the water. He doesn't want to get in his eyes. But there was he was telling me, he goes, I should have brought my goggles. And this little girl who was there with her mom and dad got out of the pool. And I didn't notice her doing that. I know she got out of the pool. And she walked back with an extra pair of goggles in her hand. And she said, I have extras if you want to use them.
2: Amazing.
0: And her mom said, you are so sweet. And he used those goggles, and it was off to the races.
2: What a weekend.
0: Yes.

0: love this place. I've been surfing here since I was a kid. Now, seeing my grandson out on the water, it means everything to me. Watching him and taking in the blue waves, the sea breeze, the blurry horizon.
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5: Good evening to you. It's 7 o'clock. I'm Michelle Wright, our top local story this hour. A body has been found in East Point near the reserve at Red Wine Subdivision. It's near the Camp Creek Marketplace. That's the last place 20-year-old Derek Samuel was seen alive just over a month ago. Now Samuel's family says in a statement, the body, which was found, is his. We do have calls into authorities seeking more information, and we'll pass that along to you once we find that out. 69 degrees currently in Midtown. Scattered showers throughout the overnight hours are likely. Storms on the horizon to start off the work week. Checking out Storm Tracker radar, we do have some light showers being reported in Carroll and Douglas County at this hour. Channel 2 Action News Chief Meteorologist Brad Nitz has Atlanta's most accurate and dependable forecast coming up. Authorities identify both the suspect and victim in this weekend's deadly stabbing at a MARTA train station.
6: Investigators say the incident happened between stops at the Lakewood and Oakland City stations. That's where they arrested 25-year-old John Elijah Matthews, who is now charged with murder. The Fulton County Medical Examiner's Office identifies the victim as 66-year-old Margaret Swan. It's believed the attack was unprovoked. Matthews was arrested at the Oakland City MARTA station. 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
5: Gas prices are beginning to drop a bit here in Georgia. The average price now stands at $3.85 a gallon, according to AAA. That's a touch higher in the metro Atlanta area, coming in at $3.90. Both those prices are down nearly 15 cents from the peak before Memorial Day. The lower prices are also helped thanks to the state's suspension of the 33-cent gas tax. That's set to expire June 2nd. Protests in a Charlotte, North Carolina suburb after a now viral video shows a woman getting punched repeatedly by a police officer while she was under arrest.
7: The incident unfolding Friday in Shelby, just outside of Charlotte, North Carolina. The video showing 34-year-old Cherie Moore and an officer in a struggle.
8: I don't have a warrant or a search in the house. What are you doing?
7: From the start, the two locked arms, and seconds later, the video shows the officer wrestling her to the ground and then punching her multiple times while attempting to place her in handcuffs.
5: Morgan Norwood reports charges against Moore were eventually dropped. The officer was fired. However, Moore's family and demonstrators want that officer to face charges. A security incident involving a Bluetooth connection prompted a United Airlines flight to evacuate over the weekend. The name of the Bluetooth connection alarmed the crew, as you can hear here via ATC.com.
9: They have security. Everyone's evacuating. Someone decided to name their Bluetooth device a certain four-letter word, so they're evacuating the aircraft.
5: The flight was taking off from Newark Liberty Airport, bound for Spain. Google is requesting approval from the federal government to release up to 32 million mosquitoes in California and Florida as part of their debug program. The initiative looks to stop bad bugs with good bugs by releasing hordes of sterile mosquitoes to eliminate the ones that are carrying diseases. The CDC says that mosquitoes are the deadliest animal in the world. Google scientists say their eradication approach uses data analytics, sensors, and automation to scale the sterile insect technique. It is 7:03, and that means it is now time for live team coverage of traffic and weather. We are checking in with Chip Canales in the WSB 24-hour traffic center. Hey, Chip, what's it looking like out there?
10: Still keeping an eye on the sluggish ride out of College Park, Michelle, due to construction, taking out two left lanes. I-285 northbound, the inner loop, just past Camp Creek Parkway exit 2, just as you're rolling into East Point. And some better news out of the east side perimeter, that stalled vehicle, I-285 southbound, the inner loop, just past Lawrenceville Highway exit 43. Stalled vehicle's gone, and delays are improving. From the Trustdale.com traffic center, Triple Team Traffic, 95.5 WSB.
11: I'm Channel 2 Action News Chief Meteorologist Brad Nitz. We'll continue with some scattered showers and a few storms this evening. And overnight, just a few isolated showers down into the mid-60s, mid-80s for highs on Monday. Partly cloudy with just isolated storms, but some of those that do develop could be strong. Isolated storms again on Tuesday, high 82.
5: 70 degrees in Cartersville right now. We got 69 in Vining, 69 in Stockbridge, and 69 right here in Midtown. 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Breaking news when it happens. I'm Michelle Wright, 95.5 WSB.
12: Well, George, we have 1 hour under our belt. How do you feel?
13: Well, we haven't crashed and burned yet, so I feel pretty damn good.
12: Don't say right yet. Now. We're not going to crash and burn.
13: That's right.
12: But you feel good? You feeling good? I'm feeling good.
13: Feeling good. I feel like, you know, really getting into this Tim and George Sunday show thing.
12: We got a vibe, man. You know, I spent last night writing. And I told you outside when we were taking the break there that I feel like I've only used about 30% of what I put on here. And that's a good thing.
13: It's better than scrambling for the next topic because we've run out of things to say. So I feel good about it as well.
12: It's like when we come in and do the Von Hessler Doctrine from 3 to 7, which, by the way, we are both on. We always have an abundance of stories, but sometimes we never get to all of them. And, you know, in the old way that radio was done, when you laid everything out, you had to go boom, boom, boom, boom, boom, and you thought about it, and it was quick and in and out. But we really have the blessing of working for somebody who can come back, look at something on the TV, and then talk about it for 10 minutes.
13: Yeah, that's his magic for sure. Yeah. Eric is able to kind of whip up a segment out of anything.
12: Yeah, and he's always prepared. He knows the stories. He knows what he's going to talk about. But he can pivot, like, really quick and make it compelling and make it interesting. So we're lucky enough to be under that sort of tutelage, even though he's not tutoring us. He's just doing his own thing. But I feel that that has helped me be able to do what I do. And also filling in when he's out, that's just given me a lot more confidence. But it didn't stop me from having anxiety this morning when I woke up. Oh, God, I got to do this.
13: It's a new thing. It's a new venture. Of course, you're going to be a little anxious about it.
12: Yes. And what else are we going to talk about? Hey, I want to thank the people who called in the last hour talking about their troubles when they were in high school. George, we found out. Again, last week I found out he was an Eagle Scout, and that floored me because I never made it that far. And also, you getting arrested when you were 19 years old. So that's one of the segments we're going to be doing later on, is we're going to discover things about each other and then interview each other about those things. Now, we came up with a name Things We Don't Know About George, but it'll be called Things We Don't Know About Us.
13: Correct. There's a lot. I feel like you're an onion, Tim. There's a lot to find out about you.
12: Well, I'm old, so I have a life. Like, I found out my grandmother would tell me things. This was after my grandfather died, but I would still go visit her, and I would spend a couple nights when I drive up north. I would take every vacation to go up and see her, primarily because, you know, she helped raise me, and I grew up in their house, and it was always, you know, my safe place. And she would tell me these great stories. When she was a kid, she and one of her friends would go. There was a jail, and they're still there. There was a maximum security jail in Elmira, New York, and she would go there, and they would let these kids walk around. She would walk around. She was a teenager, and just talk to people, which I always found interesting. And she would just share these little things with me, and I found it amazing. And that's the kind of thing where they can tell you stories that, all right, Dr. Joe's out there. It's not a fishbowl. Keep it moving. And she would tell me these great stories, and they weren't personal. They were just interesting. As opposed to after my mom passed away, my aunt had given me a cassette tape that my mother had recorded while she was in therapy, and I started listening to it, and you can imagine how that went. I think 2 minutes in, I just threw it away. I didn't ever want to listen
13: to it. Too emotional kind of
12: thing? No. She was talking about her sex life with...
13: Oh, God.
12: Like,

0: exactly like Jim Carrey.
1: Yes, she. It's eerie.
0: It's uncanny. It's yeah. It's not that she resembles him. She looks like, it looks like somebody AI fake Jim Carrey on her face.
1: Yeah, and that's, I was reading a little bit into her, and that is how she got to fame, is during COVID doing these videos kind of talking about how much she looked like Jim Carrey, and now she's got a comedy career.
0: Yeah, and she's pretty good.
1: She is, yeah, she's great.
0: Got a brand new special on YouTube. So she's coming to Atlanta at the end of July, going to be at the Punchline, so we're going to talk to her in a couple of weeks. It's going to be a lot of fun. We're also going to talk about stories, current issues. The America 250. The big bash. We have a, well, I thought originally that the MMA fight, the UFC fight, was going to be on the 4th of July, but that's for Flag Day.
1: Correct. Trump's birthday,
0: yeah,
1: also.
0: President's birthday. But this America 250, they were talking about the Great American State Fair. And early last week, a list of all the performers that were going to be on it came out, and it was like, wow, look at all those names on there. I thought Morris Day and the Time is going to perform for Donald Trump, and no, it turned out that everybody dropped out.
1: Yeah, Martina McBride dropped out.
0: McBride is a surprise because she does the intro for Hannity. She's conservative.
1: Oh, okay.
0: But keep going.
1: The Commodores dropped out. Young MC dropped out. Brett Michaels dropped out. As of right now, we have Milli Vanilli tentative.
0: Yeah.
1: We do have Vanilla Ice.
0: That's just
1: Ice.
0: Milli. It's got to just be Milli.
1: I think that's their band name rather than their.
0: It is, but you get it.
1: I see what you're saying.
0: Yeah, it floors me because they didn't sing the songs,
1: right?
0: And one of them passed away, and there's one guy left, and he's still using Milli Vanilli. So it's bizarre. So they're still on the bill.
1: I think they're tentative, but as of right now, they may.
0: What
1: play.
0: Else do they have to do?
1: Exactly, and they need the cash.
0: They need the cash. They need the exposure. Is Flo Rida still in?
1: Flo Rida's still in.
0: And who else?
1: There's that's one. It. That's We've it. Got Vanilla Ice, maybe Milli Vanilli, and we have Flo Rida.
0: You know, Vanilla Ice can't skip because he had to take time off from the mall.
1: The mall.
0: And his job.
1: Oh, I see what you're saying. Yeah. Yeah.
0: You know, and I, for some reason, well, I know why I have it, but I have William King's email address, and he's one of the founding members of the Commodores. And I looked first to see if they were on tour right now. They're not. And I emailed them, but I didn't hear back. And I'm not surprised that I didn't, but I thought that would have been cool to have him tell me why the Commodores dropped out. But I think it kind of goes without saying why people, because it's what? It's this pack.
1: It's been politicized. I mean, the
0: Freedom 250. Tell me about
1: Freedom 250 is kind of these, you know, quote unquote bipartisan initiative that's going to put together this great American State Fair. But obviously, everybody knows that. It's associated with Trump. This is Trump's big thing. He's, you know, knocked down half the White House.
0: Do they have that all picked up? I guess this is going to be on the Capitol, the grounds.
1: Yeah.
0: Not at the White
1: House. It'll be on the Mall, the National Mall. So, yeah, people are dropping out because it is, whether they try to sell it as bipartisan or not, it is going to be a partisan event, and you're going to be kind of performing for Trump. But we do have some updates. We've been hearing about these cancellations all week. So Trump, you know, he's weighed in, and he said, you know, he understands artists are getting the yips.
2: They're getting the yips. Yeah, they're totally getting the yips.
1: So he's gonna bring the number one attraction anywhere in the world. The man who gets much larger audiences than Elvis in his prime, he says.
2: Oh yeah, Fat Elvis.
1: And he does it without a guitar. He's talking about doing a big speech, kind of a rally style event.
0: So did Elvis, by the way.
1: Did it without a guitar, that is true, yeah. That's a good
0: point. He held it. I don't know that he was good at playing it. I don't know that he could play the guitar very well or not. But, you know, you see those, especially the later Elvis shows from Vegas, or he did that big satellite show. I think he would pick up the guitar a little bit and play it, but other than that, he wasn't like shredding.
1: And we've seen the rally a million times.
0: We've seen the rally.
1: We don't need him to tell us about his achievements for the umpteenth time. I think, Trump, you've compared yourself to Elvis. Maybe you do some Elvis.
2: Why don't I come out and I sing some Elvis songs, you know? I could do Teddy Bear, right? You know, I could do Teddy Bear and all those other songs, like Kentucky Rain, that's a great one.
1: Better than these half-bit, two-bit.
2: In the Ghetto, I could do In the Ghetto. What a great song that was.
1: Song.
2: Yeah, it was a beautiful Elvis song about a little baby boy in the ghetto. A little ghetto boy, baby boy in the ghetto.
0: That song always bothered me.
1: No, that's a great song.
0: Yeah,
1: you,
0: Elvis.
1: You say the word ghetto, people freak out nowadays, but...
0: Yeah, we have seen the rally. You know, it would have been great if I'm of the mind that this Freedom 250 is a completely political

0: And America 250 is a completely different thing. And if they had just, if he had just said, we're going to do this, you put it together, I'm staying out of it, then maybe it could have been something where a bunch of people, but it's, we are in the era of super polar. Now think about it. People are complaining that there's going to be a UFC fight on the White House grounds.
1: Right.
0: On Flag Day. I'm not really bothered by that.
1: No.
0: But you know why? Because it's hyper-masculine, and there also, I think there's some women fighting, but you know what I mean. It's a brutal contact sport.
1: You're saying that's why people are opposed to this
0: thing? Well, because it's associated with Trump, which is the same reason when they had something at the White House when Biden was president where there was a topless trans woman.
1: Yeah. Nobody, there wasn't, but it wasn't a kind of, there wasn't the buildup that we had.
0: No, it's not the same on the same level, but still, it was on the White House grounds.
1: Yeah, it is.
0: It didn't bother me. I don't care.
1: I mean, it was a little odd.
0: Well, it was odd, but so was having a UFC fight.
1: True, true.
0: All of this is odd. We live in odd times.
1: Yeah, and as much as they want to sell it as something bipartisan, even if, you know, Trump gave it to some Democrat to set up, the fact that it's Trump's America right now, the fact that he's the president, people would still be dropping out.
0: He could have given it to AOC to set up, and people would still drop out.
1: Exactly, exactly.
0: You know, because if it was 1976 and it was the bicentennial, Bruce Springsteen would be there, Ted Nugent would be there, every band would be there. We were talking last week on The Doctrine of all the specials that they did.
1: Yeah, I'm a little surprised that we don't have a giant artist. I mean, this is like America 250. I mean,
0: No one will go to the Kennedy Center.
1: They must have had a long list that they scratched names off of to get to the people that have now dropped out. You know what I'm saying?
2: No, I don't want Kanye. He's too polarizing.
1: And he did the biggest concert in Turkey. That's what I was trying to say earlier.
0: Kanye did?
1: Yeah, 108,000 people. It was bigger than...
0: That's pretty big.
1: They made history, yeah.
0: But he's kind of polarized himself.
1: Oh, yeah.
0: The president can't come out,
2: I want this guy, I want Kanye.
0: What about Nicki Minaj?
1: From what Autumn was telling us during the week, they've got beef. I couldn't find any evidence of that.
0: I didn't either. I looked.
1: She seems to be out of the budget for whatever this thing's got because they can't get, you know, the biggest artist is the Commodores and Milli Vanilli, you know, Vanilla Ice, if you think he's...
0: Let me tell you, I wouldn't go to that. No. If the Commodores are there, I probably would, but I've seen them and they're awesome.
1: I'd go to
0: But Lionel Richie's not with them anymore.
1: Right. So. I'd go to the fight. The fight would be a cool thing to attend, whether you agree with it happening or not. It would be a spectacle that would be worth seeing.
0: Right.
1: I don't know if Vanilla Ice on the National Mall is even worth...
0: He should just do a bunch of AI songs or maybe get AI bands. You know, it's too late now. They don't have time to do it. Or they could put a big screen up and just use, use Grok to make a band because he loves, you know, he loves Elon.
1: Yeah,
2: Elon is great. He's got the best AI out there, you know.
1: Of course, Grok.
0: God, yeah. You know, I love that he's older now and he talks like that. It's much easier to do his voice. He's
1: more relaxed, laid back.
0: Yeah, and you go back to 90s or 2000s Trump, I ain't doing that one, but I can do the crazy presidential tweets and
1: but
0: stuff.
1: But speaking of, like you are saying, he's this older, you know, we've heard the rally a million times. He's got the older voice. Do we really need a rally to replace these artists? Is that something that anybody's looking forward to?
2: Well, I think I'm the biggest draw. A lot of people like me. I can talk. I can play a flute. I'm going to dress as a Minuteman and play the drums, or maybe I'll dress up as George Washington.
1: Yeah.
2: Big George Washington. Love him, right? He was our first guy, right? First president.
1: Yeah. Went across the Delaware?
2: Oh, he did, yeah. I've been across many times. You know, Joe Biden went across on the Acela. He would take Amtrak like a loser.
1: So you kind of pitched the rally in place of these artists dropping out. And now, you know, since even saying that, you've threatened to maybe just cancel the thing altogether.
2: Why don't we just cancel it?
0: Yeah, I'll read a little bit from this.
2: We should have a Make America Great rally for $250 instead of overpriced singers who nobody wants to hear, who's boring music, and yet who do nothing but complain. Cancel it, just like I canceled my involvement with the failing and unsafe to be in Kennedy's.
0: I don't get that. Were ceiling tiles falling on people in the middle of performances?
1: And what? He did the little opening. Isn't he changing the name of the Kennedy Center?
0: Well, you're not allowed to put his name on it.
1: He's announcing that he wants to maybe cancel the music side of this and have a rally, and he's also announcing that he's canceling his involvement with the Kennedy Center all in one truth. Seems...
0: It should be a big party. It should be a big party to celebrate it. You know, if we all live another 50 years, we'll see the tricentennial. I always forget what this is called, the semi-quincentennial?
1: I know it's like a...
0: It's a very weird thing.
1: Should be in a spelling bee.
2: 250, that's what I say.
1: That's exactly
2: America
1: right.
2: America 250.
1: So we'll see what happens. Will we get a rally? Will we get musical guests? Rally. Will we only get a rally? Will they cancel the whole thing together?
2: A beautiful rally.
1: You're not looking good right now, though.
2: That's all right. I look great every day. Shut up, George. Hey.
3: /718 in the Trustdale.com traffic center. Keeping an eye on the slow ride out of the west side perimeter due to construction taking out two left lanes. I-255 southbound the outer loop at Martin Luther King Jr. Drive, exit 9. You got delays starting all the way back to I-20. Elsewhere, over in the in College Park, road work continues taking out two left lanes. I-285 northbound the inner loop just past Camp Creek Parkway. That's exit 2 as you're rolling into East Point. Chip Canales, Triple Team Traffic, 95.5 WSB.
4: I'm Channel 2 Action News Chief Meteorologist Brad Nitz. We'll continue with some scattered showers and a few storms this evening. And overnight, just a few isolated showers down into the mid-60s, mid-80s for highs on Monday. Partly cloudy with just isolated storms, but some of those that do develop could be strong. Isolated storms again on Tuesday, high 82.
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7: Flipped over 20 westbound.
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1: You're listening to The Sunday Show with Tim Andrews and George Clark. Here's a good endorsement. I just got a text from my dad.
2: Awesome.
1: He said, I was out driving the Chevelle. He has a classic Chevelle. It's really cool and very noisy. I love that. Big engine. He said, just before 7 o'clock, and I love the interview with Gilbert, who sounded so grown up.
2: That's good.
1: So that's pretty
2: Grandpa
1: awesome.
2: Grandpa checking in.
1: That's right. Thank you, Gramps. We're playing the Echo and the Bunnymen because Georgie went and saw them last night. And I got when you told me you were going to see, we were going to talk last night. So it's all your fault that we're not prepared. No, I'm kidding. And you said you got a free ticket to see Echo and the Bunnymen. And it kind of floored me because they're really, I mean, they're a band that didn't really break out of the 80s, right?
2: Right.
1: They are definitely a Gen X band.
2: I will say the cross section of Gen X that was at the Tabernacle last night could have been studied. You know,
1: really? There were a lot of people with gray hair.
2: Everyone was the same exact age.
1: Have you seen the new Anthrax? You know who Anthrax is?
2: 5 years.
1: Yeah. Do you know who Anthrax is?
2: Yeah, of course, yeah.
1: They have a new album coming out, and they released the single in a video. And in the video, they're in an asylum playing and, you know, doing their Anthrax thing. And all the people running are Gen Xers wearing and they're all old like me.
2: Leaning into it. That's
1: yeah.
2: Funny.
1: Yeah. I love that, though. So I didn't know you were a fan because you told me this is your second show.
2: Yeah. I saw them about 2 years ago, maybe
1: all right.
2: A little longer than that. And it was one of the more memorable shows I've ever been to. The first one that I went to 2 years ago, Ian McCullough, the lead singer of the Echo and the Bunnymen. Came out and did maybe like 8 songs and then puked.
1: And then did they end the show?
2: He went backstage for 15 minutes. They came back and maybe did a song and a half, and then it was wrapped up and he had to be like helped off stage.
1: So what, he had the flu?
2: So I think it was maybe COVID or the flu or something. I remember they did address it the day after, and I think they might have even canceled the show after.
1: Mm-hmm.
2: So he had some sort of illness. Last night, he did not puke, but he was hammered.
1: Oh, drunk?
2: Drunk. He got through maybe 2 songs, and then it was, help me sing along, I need your help. And it was,
1: oh,
2: and
1: he would, here's one from our new album, None of You Know.
2: There is no new album. You can tell he's tuckered out playing all these songs on tour over and over again. It was bad. It was,
1: really bad.
2: It was really, it was rough.
1: What did they open with?
2: They always open with getting up or going out, getting right. up. But so they got through the first 2, and then it was just, you know, like I'm saying, he needed the crowd's help. The band was on point, and they had obviously been dealing with this the entire tour.
1: Yeah,
2: because he would kind of go into these lulls where he'd start talking in the middle of a song, and they would drop the music and let him do his little soliloquy, and so I thought it was kind of interesting, and you know, maybe a little funny. My neighbor, Gregory, who I went to the concert with, who was a major fan, grew up with him, he was, like, depressed. He was...
1: Really?
2: Yeah, he was, like, seeing his hero lose.
1: How old is
2: know?
1: This guy?
2: He's 54?
1: Yeah, 54. Right.
2: Yeah, so he was bumming out, and it was rough. It was definitely rough.
1: Did they do People Are Strange?
2: No, People Are Strange. They did one cover. They did Walk on the Wild Side, which, and it was...
1: How was that?
2: It was incoherent. I mean, it was bad. And all the banter...
1: I saw Dylan drunk once.
2: Really?
1: Yeah.
2: Bob Dylan?
1: Yeah, it was awful.
2: And yeah, it was
1: in the 80s because he stopped drinking eventually. But yeah, he was trashed. It was a terrible show. But you were all excited to see this band that you like. So 2 shows kind of ruined by the lead singer.
2: But memorable experiences,
1: that
2: even though,
1: true.
2: You know, like I'll never forget the 2, Echo and the Bunnymen. I told my neighbor, I was like, we got to go if they come back.
1: Yeah,
2: see,
1: you do.
2: Finish this, you know, the trilogy of terrible, well... depressing.
1: Maybe the third time will be the charm, George.
2: You know, maybe they'll, yeah, he'll come back sober.

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1: Frank, you got a minute?
2: Yeah, Bill.
1: I'm a little concerned about what's been happening at the plant since those union organizers showed up. They're constantly on the shop floor, and they've been bugging me at home to support the union. But I just don't think we need a union around here.
2: Now that you mention it, I heard about a similar union drive at that factory down the road. Union officials actually agreed to block a pay raise in order to get the company to help them recruit new members.
1: I thought our state's right-to-work law blocked union officials from requiring us to join or pay dues to a union anyway.
2: That's true, but union officials can still keep us from negotiating our own employment terms if the union's voted in.
1: I just feel like we should be the ones that get to choose whether to unionize, not the company or union officials. What can we do?
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9: Good evening to you. It's 7:30. I'm Michelle Wright, and our top local story this hour is the weather out there. Looking at Storm Tracker radar right now, we do have a couple showers right around the perimeter in Fulton County and also in eastern Cobb County, and some moving through Douglas County right now. Now, we've been getting a whole lot of rain. The question is, with all the rain that we've been receiving, will that help wipe out Georgia's drought?
10: While the rain has helped, a lot of the state, including parts of North Georgia, remain under extreme drought.
11: Parts of the state are more than 10 inches below normal.
10: UGA climatologist Pam Knox says, though, she doesn't see the drought getting bad enough to cause things like water restrictions, but there is concern for farmers.
11: And it's a really critical time because we're at the beginning of the season, so if the plants don't get established now, then they're just not going to yield as much.
10: Knox says winter and fall have the potential to be wetter than normal, which could bring an end to the drought this year. Keith Cromwell, 95.5 WSB.
9: Protests in the Charlotte, North Carolina suburb of Shelby demanding accountability after a now viral video shows a police officer repeatedly punching a woman identified as Cherie Moore, even after another officer shows up, reports Morgan Norwood.
12: Then a second officer runs into frame.
13: Let go! Let go!
12: But the first officer continues to punch her as she screeches in pain.
13: I got her!
12: Cherie Moore eventually handcuffed and at one point telling officers she's having a mental health crisis, saying she's not on her medication. Moore charged with breaking and entering, resisting arrest, and assault on a government official.
9: Now
12: charges later dropped.
9: Again, charges against Moore were ultimately dropped. The officer, whose name is not being released, was fired. Moore's family and demonstrators want that officer to face charges. The driver of a bus at the center of a deadly crash along I-95 in Virginia is facing criminal charges. Investigators say they're still looking into the cause of that crash, but say the bus did not slow down at a work zone and plowed into multiple vehicles.
14: Five people were killed. State police now identifying one of the victims, 25-year-old Priscilla Mafalda of Massachusetts. Four other victims, including two children, were inside an SUV that caught fire after impact. More than 40 others were taken to hospitals.
9: Andrew Dimebert reports the bus was traveling from New York to Charlotte, North Carolina. Most of the artists who were billed to play at the Great American State Fair for the 250th birthday of the United States have dropped out now, reports Selena Wang.
6: The majority of musicians slated for the Freedom 250 State Fair, a Trump-backed event, are now pulling out. Several of the artists said they weren't filled in on the event. They were misled about the nature of it. One of them even said they were surprised to see their name on the list. Those who are ditching the event include Martina McBride, Brett Michaels, Young MC, and the Commodores.
9: Overnight, the president then floated the idea of replacing the entire event with a Make America Great Again rally instead. If you're driving a Honda, there's a recall you should know about.
7: That's according to the National Highway Traffic Safety Administration. The issue surrounds a defect that could lead to the unintentional deployment of airbags. Most of the models affected are the Accord Hybrid, the Honda Acura TLX, and other Accord vehicles. Honda so far says no reports of injuries or deaths have been reported because of the issue. I'm Lisa Carton.
9: It is 7:33, and that means it is now time for live team coverage of traffic and weather. We're checking in with Chip Canales in the WSB 24-hour traffic center. Hey, Chip, what's it looking like out there right now?
15: Bit of a sluggish ride right now on the west side perimeter, Michelle, due to construction. I-285 southbound, the outer loop at Martin Luther King Jr. Drive. That's exit 9. That's blocking out two left lanes. And you got backups all the way stretched to I-20. Elsewhere over in College Park, road work continues, taking out two left lanes. I-285 northbound, the inner loop, just past Camp Creek Parkway. That's exit 2 as you're making your way into East Point. From the Trustdale.com traffic center, Triple Team Traffic, 95.5 WSB.
16: I'm Channel 2 Action News Chief Meteorologist Brad Nitz. We'll keep isolated showers and storms around for the next few days. This evening and overnight, falling back into the 60s. We'll bottom out at 65 Monday morning. 84 and partly cloudy Monday afternoon. Rain chance at 30%. Isolated storms tomorrow, but where they develop, they could be locally strong to severe.
9: Checking out Storm Tracker radar right now. We do have some showers moving into Gwinnett County right now, and also some showers moving between the Douglas County and Fulton County line. 67 degrees in Duluth, 67 also in Decatur, 68 in Dallas, and 69 right here in Midtown. 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
1: Frank, you got a minute?
20: Yeah, Bill.
1: I'm a little concerned about what's been happening at the plant since those union organizers showed up. They're constantly on the shop floor, and they've been bugging me at home to support the union. But I just don't think we need a union around here.
2: Now that you mention it, I heard about a similar union drive at that factory down the road. Union officials actually agreed to block a pay raise in order to get the company to help them recruit new members.
1: I thought our state's right-to-work law blocked union officials from requiring us to join or pay dues to a union anyway.
2: That's true, but union officials can still keep us from negotiating our own employment terms if the unions voted in.
1: I just feel like we should be the ones that get to choose whether to unionize, not the company or union officials. What can we do?
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20: Hey, this is Carl Aquatine, Uncle Force. You're listening to The Sunday Show with Tim Andrews featuring George Clark. Yeah, that's right. You're listening, not watching. Because then that would mean it was on something worthwhile, like the TV set.
21: Thank you, Carl. Thank you, Carl. George went to see Echo and the Bunnymen last night, but today, you before the show, instead of fretting all day, you went and saw a movie. And I think that's pretty admirable. You know, I miss those days. I wouldn't trade what I have now for anything in the world, but when I was your age, that's what I did. I went to shows and I saw movies. So what movie did you go see?
22: So I went to see one of these new movies that are getting so much buzz that are kind of a YouTube content creator movies that have been given a feature film.
21: Yeah. And there's two of them, right? There's Obsession.
22: There's Obsession, which is beating Mandalorian and Grogu.
21: Yeah.
22: It's third week. It's grown.
21: Yeah.
22: Rather than...
21: Word of mouth, right?
22: Yeah, word of mouth. And so at the same time that Obsession is having this success, Backrooms debuted this weekend with $81 million. So we're talking about the two movies we're talking about are Backrooms and Obsession. These are YouTube content creators that have been given feature films that have really blown up with Gen Z, especially.
21: What did they,
22: through word of mouth?
21: What did they do on YouTube? Do you know?
22: So I'm not sure as much about the Obsession person. I know that he did kind of horror stuff on YouTube, and then this movie has been a huge success. It's grown in its third week compared to Mandalorian Grogu, which has suffered a 70% drop-off in its second weekend.
21: Yeah, everybody who's going to see that movie has seen it already.
22: Right. So these two movies are booming. Obsession, the big thing with that is the budget was under $1 million, and it might make $100 million or more, which is massive.
21: That's good for the director and the studio.
22: Yes. So
21: whoever bought it.
22: And this Backrooms, I know the budget wasn't quite as small as under $1 million, but...
21: is it also horror?
22: Also horror. Right. So that is the thing. It is kind of horror, vibe horror is kind of what a lot of people seem to be referring to it as.
21: What'd you think?
22: And so I saw the Backrooms one. I didn't see Obsession.
21: Okay.
22: I saw Backrooms. And it was, I would say, C+. I loved the beginning. I loved the kind of... The vibe, I like the parts that seemed like what the Backrooms was initially, which was, and the Backrooms is built off of, you know, creepypasta.
21: Yeah, I know creepypasta. Yeah, I go to 4chan.
22: You've been to 4chan.
21: And so
22: that's,
21: Reddit.
22: That's the origin of the Backrooms. It was a creepypasta posted to 4chan between 2011 and 2018. And it's these kind of liminal spaces is another kind of hot topic.
21: Right.
22: And so this picture was posted of this kind of yellowed room with drop tile ceilings and fluorescent lights and kind of yellowed old
21: wallpaper.
22: Like a creepy
21: office room, right?
22: Creepy office
21: that
22: you would kind of want to run out of, like you run out of your basement all quick and run up the stairs and get away from the creepy basement. So the idea of this movie is that this guy who owns a furniture store finds a clip in the wall where he can walk through this wall, and now he's in the back rooms.
21: Okay.
22: And it's a never-ending maze of these creepy rooms that don't make any sense and doors that shouldn't be there with furniture strewed about, and things are kind of half, like you'll have a couch and just the top half will be sticking out of the floor rather than the entire couch. And
21: is it creepy and scary?
22: It is creepy, and I don't know if it was like so super scary, but
21: movies don't scare me anymore.
22: It's a great mystery.
21: But I get creeped out. Yeah.
22: You're wondering what are they going to, what's in the back rooms? Where does it go? And it kind of feels like, I don't know if you're a big gamer, but if you're...
21: But not anymore.
22: If you're playing a video game and you accidentally go through a wall you're not supposed to go through, and now you're kind of like outside of the world that's created for
21: you,
22: that's kind of the vibe is like, oh, what? Like it almost feels like somebody's doing something back here. Or it was a decent movie. They tried to kind of shoehorn this psychological metaphor where... this guy's kind of losing it, and his mind is like the back rooms, and it's kind of this place that can't be remembered correctly. But that didn't really work. It kind of felt like that was shoehorned in to make a feature film with a narrative.
21: Yeah, you got to go with what the studio wants you to do.
22: Exactly, and I think these are the original YouTube videos were less narrative based and more just kind of vibe and creepy. So I didn't think the narrative was super great. The ending was not satisfying at all.
21: Okay.
22: But it was a fun, good movie. The backrooms parts where you're exploring and...
21: It's getting good reviews, right?
22: Yeah, it is. It's getting good reviews. People are going to see it. I would say like C+. But it's cool. It's cool that these YouTube creators are getting these feature films that are successful.
21: That's what I like about this, because there's so much coming out that's interesting that you don't hear a lot about. There's buzz behind this because of the YouTube angle. But then you also have the studio fare, which isn't good at all. And we live in a time where these young creators are able to step up and get a big, big deal. And you're going to see a lot of changes in society, especially people my age, especially Gen X, older millennials who are used to everything being boomer adjacent. You know, the Gen Xers are straddling a fence between, you know, the 60s and 70s mm-hmm. and the 90s and the 2000s. Because there's a point in the 2000s when my pop culture knowledge just, there's a door that slams on it and I don't know anything after it. Music, TV, all that. Not so much TV. But there is going to be a colossal change in the next 5, definitely 10 years where millennials are older and Gen Z are older, and they're going to be struggling with each other for the creative direction of film, music. I think in a couple of years, you'll see a resurgence in rock music.
22: Yeah, Charlie XCX, who had the giant kind of electronic music album that of the last summer, Brat, is now trying to make rock music. So
21: yes,
22: they're obviously seeing
21: it's creeping
22: this trend.
21: Back in. Yeah, and you can find out a lot more about that by watching YouTube channels like Rick Beato talks about his rock coming back. He does a 2-part special in between. I mean, all these guys, they work so much. But it took a bump about 20, 25 years where it disappeared from the charts. Not that those things exist anymore, but it's going to come back and it'll be in the zeitgeist. It's not in the zeitgeist so much. You have the Foo Fighters.
22: Well, had that band Geese that blew up out of New York City, and they're 23-year-olds that have a rock band, and they're kind of the first... quote-unquote great rock band of the Gen Z, rather.
21: Right. So I'm just happy to see this. I love that these guys, there might be a little gaslighting going on with these guys where they're being backed by the studio and helped by established directors.
22: Yeah, how much is this 21-year-old actually directing the movies? But even if that's the case, then these directors that are helping him out are still trying to emulate the style that he created on his YouTube channel. So it is, they're and it's cool that they're able to find the people that are doing it well. That they've given the right people a chance, because now we're seeing success with the movies. They've obviously chosen the right people. And it kind of reminds me, I don't know if you've noticed this about SNL, but all the new people, the one girl came from Instagram doing skits on her Instagram. They got the Cam Patterson, came from Kill Tony, which is mostly a, kind of an online thing.
21: Oh, it's pretty much exclusively, except for some of the Netflix stuff.
22: You're going to see these kind of legacy mediums poach these great internet
21: influencers.
22: Yes.
21: They're influencers, and they're making the leap to content. Well, influencers and content creators who are making the leap to the quote-unquote mainstream.
22: Right.
21: And maybe that might be a way for the mainstream to bridge that gap to the influencer and content creator and continue relevance. Because, a lot of things are going away. You know, we lost The Late Show, which was an established piece of property since 1993 when David Letterman began it. And not that Colbert didn't do a serviceable job. It became political. I mean, if anything becomes overtly political, I'm not interested in watching it. And it's the same with television shows, but it's also the same with podcasts. I got really caught up with them. God, what was it? I got caught up with podcasts doing the political talk probably 2-3 years ago. And to my detriment, because I was watching these shows. I would watch Tim Dillon. I would watch, and I mean watch because I watch him on YouTube, Joe Rogan when you got heavily political. And Theo Vaughn, who I think is a funny comedian, dipped his toe into that water. And I thought it kind of hurt them. And so that leads me to a segment that we had talked about. And I sort of said, hey, here's a good idea for a segment, George. And I want to call it this, and I'm going to make an intro. And then we never really got around to talking about it until today. The name of the segment is Podcastistan, which we did not make up, but that's going around in cultural people talking about it. But basically, we're going to be one of those shows, not all the time.
22: For a segment,
21: every once in a while, that talks about other shows, which is a lot of podcasts. There are some podcasts on YouTube that get hundreds of thousands of views and listens talking about Joe Rogan or any of these other big influencers that are on in that space. But we don't endorse any of them. Okay, we're not endorsing any of these things.
22: Talking about the drama.
21: And most notably, there's a bunch of podcasts out there that 2 years ago, leading up to the 2024 presidential election, were all oddly, people that you wouldn't expect, were gunning for Donald Trump. And especially when J.D. Vance became the vice president candidate. So I made a fun little intro.
0: Ladies and gentlemen.
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23: A provocateur.
21: Everybody who's paid attention to, you can fade that out. Everybody who's paid attention to news or watched 24-hour news and all that over the years, they know that laugh. That's Tucker Carlson's obnoxious and lunatic laugh that he has. Now, to me, and we talk, George and I talk about this a lot off air. Sometimes we talk about it on the Von Hessler Doctrine, that some of these podcasts, when they started supporting Trump in 2024, their viewership and listenership increased. They got into that magosphere. Everybody sort of, oh yeah, I love Theo. I love this. I love that. And now that they've all stepped away from it and are doing their own thing, you have the MAGA people hating them, but they're getting new listeners because they have to contain their relevance. And what I think about them as less entertainers, but that's what they are, you have to find a lane to get into. And that lane is being contrarian.
22: Right. So, and you're kind of questioning their integrity, wondering if they're grifting, who's actually feels betrayed by Trump.
21: I think some people are grifting. I don't think that any of them feel betrayed by Trump. Who are you to be betrayed by Trump? You're an entertainer. Now, we're probably not going to have an awful lot of time, but at least you got to hear the intro, and we'll talk about it a little bit when we come back. After
15: 749 in the Trustdale.com Traffic Center. Still an active construction zone out of the west side perimeter due on I-285 southbound the outer loop at Martin Luther King Jr. Drive, exit 9. Still blocking out two left lanes. You got delays starting around I-20. Elsewhere over in College Park, road work continues blocking out two left lanes. I-285 northbound the inner loop. Just past Camp Creek Parkway, exit 2. So you're rolling into East Point. Chip Canales, Triple Team Traffic, 95.5 WSB.
16: I'm Channel 2 Action News Chief Meteorologist Brad Nitz. We'll keep isolated showers and storms around for the next few days. This evening and overnight, falling back into the 60s. We'll bottom out at 65 Monday morning. 84 and partly cloudy Monday afternoon. Rain chance at 30%. Isolated storms tomorrow, but where they develop, they could be locally strong to severe.
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5: 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I'm looking forward to listening to it, but I really wish you would not take callers. Open mics are awesome, and I want to be entertained by you.
6: Well, thank you very much for that open mic. Please leave us an open mic and let us know what you thought of the show. We are going to have a podcast for this show. It's going to take probably another week, I think, but we will edit it and put it up, and you'll be able to listen to anything that you missed. And when we do interviews, we're going to have one segment for the interview, but if it goes longer, you'll be able to hear it at the end of the podcast. Thanks for your open mics. Thanks for your calls. We are going to take calls, but we're going to be very, sparing.
7: Discerning.
6: Yeah. It depends. It'll just be how we feel. Let us know what you think. Hey, I didn't say goodbye in the last segment to Chip Canales. He just gave his last traffic report. Mark McKay texted me, and I didn't see it because I wasn't looking at my phone, but thank you, Mark, for letting me know, and thank you to Chip. This Podcastistan segment that we spent a lot of time fretting over, probably way too much time fretting over, does have a great little intro, and that's why we're going to keep doing it. We had some clips, and we were going to talk about Candace Owens and her softball interview that she did with Hunter Biden.
7: Which was egregious.
6: Yes. Now, the reason why it's egregious is a couple of years ago, she was calling him all sorts of horrible names when that laptop got released, and she was calling him a scumbag and a degenerate and all this other stuff, but she didn't even ask him any questions, and that's no surprise.
7: No, she let him do a image rebuild on her show. It was very disconcerting.
6: She is one that I will put in 100% is a grifter. And
7: I'm
6: also
7: starting to think you're right.
6: Also a lunatic. And we're going to talk a little bit about Mr. Laugh Track, Tucker Carlson, who really, since he's gone into the podcast sphere, you know, he's gone independent and done his own thing. I mean, he's had some interesting. The only one that I really watched the entire thing was his interview with Vladimir Putin. That was him now leaning into conspiracy and cryptids. But you have to be in that zone. You have to talk about those things.
7: Everyone's a conspiracy theorist now.
6: We're not
7: alone anymore, Tim.
6: No, but if you want to get in the algorithm, you have to do that. But we do have a clip of Megyn Kelly.
7: Yes. She's accusing Trump of dastardly deeds.
8: Trump has cheated on every wife he's had. He met Marla Maples while he was still married to the mother of his children, Ivana.
7: Right.
8: It was all over the New York papers. I'm from New York, upstate New York, but I was in New York when this all went down the city. And he was like being touted. Like he was proud of the affair. It was all over the papers.
7: Mm-hmm. And that's in response to, you know, Trump went after Joe Kent.
6: Yeah.
7: For, you know, his wife passed. And then what, 4 years later, he got married and Trump was saying, Joe Kent, he ditched his wife and got married. Her, like, her, you know, her body wasn't even cold yet.
9: She's just mad that I wouldn't hook up with her. And besides, she looks like a man. And, you know, the cleavage she has, that's all makeup. It's all fake. Plus, you know, I sat with her. She was, you know, during the time of the month, it was terrible. I hate Megyn Kelly. I liked her 2 years ago. Hate her now.
6: All right, George, we made it through.
7: We did it.
6: Thank you to Ahmad for steering the ship, taking the phone calls. The Dr. Joe Show is up next. We didn't have time to do any crosstalk, but don't worry about it. I'll take all your questions, and if you got some sore spots, I'll help you heal. George, great job today.
7: Thank you, and we'll be back next Sunday.
6: I hope.
7: 6 to 8 p.m.
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14: Good evening to you. It's 8 o'clock. I'm Michelle Wright. Our top local story this hour, a body is found in the city of East Point this afternoon. It was found near a subdivision, the reserve at Red Wine. Now, while authorities have not confirmed the identity of the body, the family of Derek Samuel says it is the body of the 20-year-old who's been missing for a little over a month. The complex is in the area where Samuel was last seen, leaving the Target at Camp Creek Marketplace on the evening of April 29th. Now, just a couple days ago, the reward for information leading to finding Samuel tripled to $15,000. We do have a call out to authorities. We'll let you know what they tell us when they respond. 68 degrees currently in Atlanta. Scattered showers through the overnight hours are likely, with storms on the horizon for the start of the work week. Channel 2 Action News Chief Meteorologist Brad Nitz has Atlanta's most accurate and dependable forecast coming up. MARTA police have identified the victim of a stabbing as 66-year-old Margaret Swan. WSB's Tina Douglas reports they've also identified the suspect in that crime.
15: 25-year-old John Matthews is now behind bars charged with murder. Investigators say he stabbed a woman to death on a train stopped at the Oakland City station. It's believed to have been an unprovoked attack, with police calling the incident a senseless act of violence. Paramedics found the woman injured and began treating her but could not save her. They say she was attacked as the train traveled from the Lakewood to the Oakland City station. Tina Douglas, 95.5 WSB.
14: Now, despite all the rain we've been seeing recently, a lot of the state, including parts of North Georgia, remain, get this, under an extreme drought. Now, some areas are as much as 10 inches below normal when it comes to rain, and that could hurt Georgia farmers the most.
16: You know, right now, the agriculture, I think, has been the most seriously hurt because plants need regular rainfall. And it's a really critical time because we're at the beginning of the season. So if the plants don't get established now, then they're just not going to yield as much for the whole year.
14: UGA climatologist Pam Knox says, though she doesn't see the drought getting bad enough to cause things like water restrictions. Lawrenceville Nashville police are mourning the death of one of their officers following a crash.
17: Officer Travis Clark was off duty when he was killed in a motorcycle accident. Clark was only a part of the Lawrenceville Police Department for 6 months. He was assigned to City Hall, where he met and made connections with civic employees. The police department says he was a valued officer and passionate about law enforcement. Gwinnett County Police are investigating the accident. Mary Reinhauerth, 95.5 WSB.
14: A road rage dispute possibly ended in gunfire with one man shot at the West End Wells Fargo. Officers find a 28-year-old man with a gunshot wound on Lee Street. The victim was alert and transported to the hospital. Officers detained two women on the scene. Investigators believe the shooting was a result of that road rage dispute. The investigation is still ongoing. New Jersey's governor asking protesters outside an ICE detention facility in Newark to, quote, lower the temperature following multiple arrests. This after clashes between protesters and state law enforcement over the weekend. Demonstrators and critics say the conditions inside of Delaney Hall, that facility for detainees, is abhorrent, with reports of malnutrition, inadequate medical care, and unsanitary living spaces.
18: I will ensure public safety, and I refuse to give ICE an excuse to surge into our communities. That would make the situation more dangerous and put more New Jersey